0: purchasing card for personal expenses. That included restaurant meals, clothes, haircuts, and a movie. The city also says he used a city vehicle for personal trips and spent more than $2,600 on gas. Williams said he did not intentionally use city funds for personal expenses and that he paid the city back.
1: The hearing also highlighted that Mayor Williams allegedly sent inappropriate text messages to an 18-year-old high school student who was seeking his mentorship. I'm Kathleen Maloney. This is Fox News.
2: It's almost time. 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
12: Hello, everyone. I'm Carl Amari, and this is Hollywood 360, the radio show that presents all things entertainment, including trivia contests and games, movie reviews, celebrity interviews, showbiz news, and classic radio shows. My co-host is the captivating Lisa Wolf. In this hour, Basil Rathbone and Nigel Bruce star as Holmes and Watson on The Adventures of Sherlock Holmes from 1945. But it's time now to stump the host. In order to stump the host, Lisa will present 1970s and 80s pop culture. I'll try to guess while you play along at home, right, Lisa?
13: That's right. You lived these times, so I feel very confident that you'll be familiar with these TV shows and products and songs just the same.
12: Okay.
13: The coffee shop from Three's Company.
12: From Three's Company?
13: Yeah, the TV show.
12: There was a coffee shop in Three's Company?
13: Yeah, they hung out at the coffee shop.
12: Really? On Three's Company? I never remember that.
13: Well, you will when I say it. Now, the question is this the name of the place?
12: Okay.
13: It's called the Regal Beagle. True or false?
12: The Regal Beagle. I don't ever remember them ever.
13: Really?
12: Going to a coffee shop. So I'll just say ridiculous.
13: It's true. They hung out at the Regal Beagle.
12: Didn't know. I mean,
13: Mike, do you know that show?
14: I do know the show.
13: But you don't. You wouldn't know it enough to know Regal Beagle.
14: Wow. I don't remember.
13: Wow.
14: I remember Regal Beagle.
13: Yeah, that's from Three's
14: Company. I think I always thought it was a bar, maybe.
13: Yeah. I think it was a coffee shop where they hung out.
12: Okay.
13: All right. Michael Jackson wore his famous single white glove on which hand?
12: On which hand? It was on his left hand.
13: That is true. That is correct. I wrote left hand, but I was going to see if you were true or false, and that is absolutely correct.
12: Yeah.
13: The game Pac-Man was originally released in the U.S. under the name Puck-Man. True or false? Puck, P-U-C-K.
12: No.
13: It is absolutely true. It was changed to Pac-Man for the U.S. market.
12: I can't believe that.
13: It was originally released as Puck-Man.
12: Puck-Man. Weird. Okay.
13: Fuck you. Laverne and Shirley first appeared as characters on Happy Days before getting their own TV
12: show. That's true.
13: That, you remember them, right?
12: Yeah.
13: Ah, they were great.
12: Yeah.
13: The 1980s dance craze, the electric slide, was originally created for the movie Flashdance.
12: The electric slide for Flashdance. No.
13: You are correct. It was choreographed for the song Electric Boogie.
8: You know that song? Baby.
13: Well, I won't sing it for you, but you are correct.
8: Please don't.
13: Goldie Hawn played the mermaid in the 1984 movie Splash.
8: Goldie Hawn.
13: Do you remember?
8: Yeah, but it was not her. It was another girl. So
13: you were right. Do you remember who it was?
8: Yeah, Daryl Hannah.
13: Yes, it was Daryl Hannah. Now that you remember.
8: I usually remember pretty girls.
13: Yes, and she was. And she was. Fleetwood Mac's Dreams, that was released in 1977, was the band's only number one hit on the Billboard Hot 100.
8: From that album, you mean? No, I'll say Ridiculous.
13: You know, that is a vague question. Yeah. I'm just going to, that doesn't make sense unless I'm more clear about it. So it doesn't really count. The Rubik's
8: Cube. So I get it right then.
13: You sure? Yeah. You can have that. The Rubik's Cube was originally called the Magic Cube.
8: Magic Cube. Okay, real.
13: That is true. That is true. It was created by...
8: Doing pretty good at these.
13: You are. But there's, let's see if you can see now that you said it, you're going to mess yourself up.
8: Hopefully not.
13: Here we go.
14: Or you're going to get all of them right because the pizza's not involved.
13: Right. It's not involved. That's right. Yeah. The original MTV launch in 1981 began with the words, "Ladies and gentlemen, rock and roll."
8: Wow. Ladies and gentlemen, rock and roll? I say no.
13: It is true. The words were spoken by John Lack as MTV went on the air.
8: Oh, 1981. Interesting. How cool is that?
13: I know, right?
8: It's a great one.
13: Yeah. Cyndi Lauper's Girls Just Want to Have Fun was originally written and recorded by Cyndi Lauper.
8: No, I don't think it was her original song, no.
13: You are correct. The song was written and first recorded by Robert Hazard in 1979, but of course her 1983.
8: You didn't want to hang around with that guy because he was a man.
13: He was trouble.
8: He was in a lot of trouble with
13: that. Yeah. Jane Fonda's first workout video. Was released in the 1970s before home exercise videos became popular.
8: Real.
13: It is not real because her first workout video called Jane Fonda's Workout was released in 1982.
8: Really?
13: But that did help launch the home exercise market for sure.
8: Okay.
13: A little bit later.
8: All right. Last one. Yeah.
13: And you know this one.
8: I hate when I get them wrong.
13: You know this one.
8: Okay.
13: The line, "Nobody puts baby in a corner," is from what movie?
8: That's from...
13: What were you going to say?
8: I almost said Flashdance.
13: I know.
8: That was...
13: I'm going to make you say it. Yeah. It was that movie with...
8: You know.
13: Yeah.
8: They're dancing all the time.
13: The dancing movie with
8: the dancing movie.
13: Right.
8: With the good-looking guy.
13: Yep.
8: The one
13: that I worked with?
8: What movie was that?
13: Come on.
8: I don't remember.
13: You don't know?
8: No.
13: Come on. Dirty Dancing.
8: Oh,
13: yeah. Patrick Swayze.
8: I got it.
13: Not giving you that one. You can't. You can't
8: have it. All right, I'll take it away.
13: Because you got pompous.
8: No, you're right. I didn't come up with... What
13: that
8: is it called? Dirty Dancing?
13: Dirty Dancing.
8: No, I literally never saw that movie.
13: Okay.
8: I'm serious. I just saw
13: the musical at Broadway in Chicago.
8: Well, what does that have to do with me seeing the movie?
13: Well, I mean, it's here in Chicago. Go see it.
8: No.
13: Okay.
8: I don't want to.
13: All right.
8: It's not my type of movie.
13: I know.
8: When we come back, we're going to tune in to Basil Rathbone as Sherlock Holmes. Stick around.

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1: 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I mean, I love to listen to classic radio before I go to sleep. Lisa, it kind of calms me down. Mm-hmm. I could fall asleep. And here you'll have 34 shows. So you'll have more than one a day or night, however you want to look at it. 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All right, Lisa, you ready for Sherlock Holmes? This was a great series. It came to radio way back in 1930. I mean, it was one of the first dramatized shows on the radio. And, of course, the character Sherlock Holmes was created by Sir Arthur Conan Doyle. And there were all kinds of books and novels. And so, you know, radio producers were like, this is perfect for radio. And the first actor to portray Sherlock Holmes was Richard Gordon. But by 1939... they decided that Basil Rathbone and Nigel Bruce, who were starring in a popular series of movies about Sherlock Holmes, would be perfect for a radio series. So they were doing double duty. They were in the movies, and they were also on radio. And we have an episode starring Basil Rathbone and Nigel Bruce called This is called In Flanders Field, and it's sponsored by Petri Wines. May 14th, 1945. Here's part one of The Adventures of Sherlock Holmes.
5: This episode from the life of Sherlock Holmes will be transmitted to our men and women overseas by shortwave and through the worldwide facilities of the Armed Forces Radio Service. From the stage of the Paramount Theater in Hollywood, Petri Wine brings you Basil Rathbone and Nigel Bruce in the new adventures of Sherlock Holmes. The Petri family, the family that took time to bring you good wine, invite you to listen to Dr. Watson tell us about another exciting adventure he shared with his old friend, that master detective, Sherlock Holmes. You know something? If right now it were possible for me to ask every one of you what you had for dinner this evening, I'll bet a good many of you would say chicken. Chicken is an all-American favorite. But boy, you just haven't tasted chicken till you've tried it together with a glass of well-chilled Petri California Sauterne. Petri Sauterne is a perfect mealtime wine, just made to go with chicken. That Petri Sauterne is a white wine, delicate in color, and what a flavor. A flavor that comes right from the heart of luscious, sun-ripened grapes. You can just taste those wonderful grapes. And I'll tell you something, that Petri Sauterne is pretty much on the terrific side when served with fish or any kind of seafood, too, and that's a fact. But say, whenever you serve that Petri Sauterne, remember you can serve it proudly, because the name Petri is the proudest name in the history of American wine.

0: now for our weekly doctor's appointment. Let's knock on his library door and see if...
1: There's no point in doing that, Mr. Slattery. I'm right behind you.
0: Oh, hello, Dr. Watson. Don't tell me you've been stalking me.
1: No, my boy. I was on the patio and I heard your footsteps, so I thought that I'd come in and fetch you. Let's go back and sit out there, shall we? It's a beautiful evening.
0: That's fine with me, Doctor.
1: Here we are. Now, settle yourself down in a chair and light a cigarette, if you have one. And I'll get on with my story.
0: Well, last week, you told us it concerned an adventure that you and Sherlock Holmes had in Flanders during the First World War.
1: That's right, Mr. Slattery, did.
0: I thought that you and the great man had retired at that period.
1: We had, my boy, but it was only natural that as soon as the war broke out, we both offered our services in any capacity that might help our country.
0: Of course. And how did tonight's story begin, Doctor?
1: It was in the winter of that first year. Things weren't going very well for the Allies. The Germans were advancing on Paris, and the picture was looking very black. It was just 24 hours before the famous Battle of the Marne began, the battle that changed the early course of the war, when Holmes told me that we had to go up to the front lines on a secret mission. We'd been in Paris for several weeks, where Holmes had just solved the case of the missing aide-de-camp. I was anxious to get back to England and my work in the war hospitals, but of course this new summons was in the nature of a command. And so, late on a rainy September afternoon, Holmes and I, with the boom of gunfire in our ears, found ourselves in the front seat of a staff car, sloshing and jolting its way towards the battlefield.
2: Why driving too fast for you, gentlemen?
3: No, Sergeant, not at all.
1: No, no, you're doing a splendid job. Oh, my man, look out, considering the state of the road.
2: Thank you, sir.
1: Hello. The gunfire is getting nearer, Holmes.
3: Yes, old fellow. I imagine we haven't much further to go, have we, Sergeant?
2: No, sir, we're nearly there.
1: Did you notice the two civilians in the back seat, Holmes?
3: Yes. Handsome woman and a distinguished-looking man several years her senior.
1: I wonder who they are.
3: I'll tell you. He's a Shakespearean actor of some note, though he never achieved the fame to which he thinks he's entitled. I shouldn't be at all surprised if he feels that he's been slighted in not receiving a knighthood.
1: But, Holmes, that's amazing. How can you possibly deduce all that from just looking at the man as we got into the car?
3: Elementary, my dear fellow. I didn't deduce it. We saw him twice last year in the London Theatre, if you remember.
1: What?
3: His name is Maitland Morris. As for his biography, he's a friend of my brother, Mycroft's. He told me about him.
1: Well, what do you suppose he's doing up here near the front line?
3: His brother is General Sir Stanley Morris. He was in command of this particular front, and it would seem reasonable to presume that his brother has come up here to give a performance for the front-line troops. I suppose this hut is as far as we can drive, Sergeant.
2: I'm afraid so, sir. We're 4 miles from the front line now. You'll have to clear your papers here. See that ruined farmhouse there, sir?
1: Yes, Sergeant. Is that the General's headquarters?
2: Yes, sir.
3: Come on, Watson.
1: Good Lord, it's pelting with rain.
3: Yeah, let's make a dash for it.
4: Oh, who goes there?
3: Friend.
4: Give the password.
3: St. Crispin.
4: Pass, friends, and show your papers.
1: How did you know the password, Holmes?
3: I was given it before we left Paris, old chap.
5: Oh, Sherlock Holmes and Dr. Watson, isn't it?
3: Yes, Captain.
5: I'm Captain Maxwell, General Morris's aide-de-camp. He asked me to escort you up to his headquarters. By the way, weren't Maitland Morris and his wife in the car with you?
3: Yes, they're just behind us.
5: Oh, splendid. I'm afraid I'll have to ask to see your papers.
1: Yes, of course. Here's my permit, Captain Maxwell.
5: Thank you. I know you both, of course, but we can't afford to take any chances when they're this close to the enemy lines. Let's see. Oh, yes, that's fine, Doctor. Everything's in order.
1: All right.
5: Yours, please, Mr. Holmes.
3: Here you are.
5: Thanks.
4: Oh. Who goes there?
6: Friend.
3: There's the rest of your party now.
5: Oh, good.
6: Sir Crispin.
5: This is quite in order, Mr. Holmes.
4: Show your papers.
6: Oh, there you are, Captain Maxwell.
5: Oh, hello, sir. Hello, Mrs. Morris.
7: How are you, Captain Maxwell?
5: Well, you both met Mr. Sherlock Holmes and Dr. Watson, I suppose?
6: Well, no, we haven't, even though we drove up in the same car. Natural reserve of us Britishers, I suppose. How are you, Mr. Holmes?
3: How do you do, sir?
6: I know your brother Mycroft very well. How are you, Doctor?
1: I'm glad to meet you, Mr. Morris. I saw you a couple of times in the theatre last year and enjoyed your performances very much.
6: Well, thank you, sir. Well, then you must know my wife, my leading lady.
7: How do you do, gentlemen?
1: How do you do, Mr. Morris?
5: Can I see your papers, Mr. Morris? Just a matter of form. You understand?
6: Oh, yes, of course, of course.
1: Mrs. Morris, I presume you and your husband are going to give a performance tonight for the men going up the front line.
7: Yes, Doctor. We're very flattered. They've asked us to do some Shakespearean things.
1: Oh, yes.
7: Although I should have thought something a little lighter would have been more appropriate. The General, he's Maitland's brother, you know, seemed to think differently.
6: Well, my dear, show Captain Maxwell your papers. Then we can all go along and see my brother Stanley.
7: Very well, Maitland.
3: Mr. Morris, I shall look forward to hearing your reading of Shakespeare's St. Crispin speech from Henry V tonight.
6: Well, bless my soul, Holmes. How did you know I was planning to do it?
3: Well, the setting is so perfect and the time so appropriate, I can't conceive an English actor who could resist the temptation.
6: Oh.
3: I noticed that your brother appreciated the fact in naming today's password.
6: Yes, it's amazingly appropriate. You know, it's almost 500 years ago to the day that the Battle of Agincourt took place.
1: Well, let's hope that the results of the forthcoming battle will be equally successful for you.
6: Yes, indeed. Oh, by the way, Holmes, this will probably seem rather silly to you, but I'm an inveterate autograph collector, and I have my book here with me. I wonder if you'd mind signing
3: it. I should be very glad to, Mr. Morris. Give me a pen, will you, Watson?
6: You'll find yourself among quite distinguished company in that book, sir.
3: So I see. Adelina Patti, Crown Prince of Norway. Hello. Field Marshal von Tauchnitz.
6: Oh, yes. He was one of my admirers when I played in Munich before the war. I suppose now that our countries are fighting, I should tear that page out. Do you know, I cannot help but feel that art and the appreciation of art are independent of national hatred.
3: Quite so, sir. I myself still have a medal presented to me by the University of Leipzig for some trifling services. There you are, Mr. Morris.
6: Oh, thank you very much, Mr. Holmes. A notable addition to my collection.
1: I shall be very glad to sign your book for you, Mr. Morris, if you'd like me to.
6: That's very kind of you, Doctor. Oh, Captain Maxwell, permits are all in order, don't you think we should be moving along?
5: Just what I was going to suggest myself. I'll take you all straight over to General Morris's headquarters.

0: General Morris, may I introduce Mr. Sherlock Holmes and Dr. Watson?
1: How do you do, sir?
2: How are you, General?
1: How do you do? Know a lot about you. Long way from Baker Street, isn't it?
3: Yes, indeed, sir.
1: Where's that brother of mine? Ah, there you are, Maitland. Cynthia, how nice to see you both.
4: Oh, it's good to see you again, Stanley.
5: Hello there, Stanley.
1: The men will be glad you arrived. They're looking forward to your show tonight.
5: We're very flattered that they want to hear us do some Shakespeare.
1: Oh, rubbish, old boy. With you and Cynthia up there on the platform, you could read the telephone book and they'd love you.
5: Oh, very kind.
1: By the way, you'll find the stage very primitive, just a few trestles and a large tent and a curtain made of army blankets. And your dressing room will be even worse.
4: Oh, don't worry about our comfort, Stanley. As long as we cheer the boys up, that's the important thing.
5: Yes, of course. By the way, what program do you have mapped out for us?
1: Well, I thought we'd have two shows. The tent's not large enough to hold everybody at once. We have to keep up an alert all the time.
5: Mm-hmm.
1: Think you can manage two separate shows?
5: Oh, of course I can, Stanley. I may look old, but I don't feel it.
1: You don't even look it, you scoundrel.
5: Thank you. Perhaps we could take a look at the stage and equipment, eh?
1: Oh, certainly. Captain Maxwell, take them over to the tent and show them what the facilities are, will you?
0: Right, sir. Will you follow me?
5: Oh, yes, of course. See you later, Stanley.
3: Come along, my dear.
4: All right.
1: I'm glad you're here, Holmes. I'm sure I can speak quite freely in front of Dr. Watson.
3: Oh, yes, with perfect freedom, sir. He's my colleague, and he's an old army man himself.
1: Really? What regiment, Doctor?
2: 5th Northumberland Fusiliers, sir. Later attached to the Berkshires in Afghanistan and wounded in the Battle of Mainwaring.
1: Really? Then I'm sure I can speak freely in front of you. Holmes, you know why you're up here so near the front line, don't you?
3: I have a very shrewd suspicion, sir.
1: Yeah, I thought you had. That's why I asked for you to be sent here.
3: You asked for me to be sent here, General? Yes, I think I understand.
2: Well, I wish I did.
1: You will, Doctor, in due time. In the meanwhile, gentlemen, I'll have an orderly show you to your quarters.
3: Thank you, sir.
1: And, Holmes, take a look around, will you, and keep your ears open. Where... comparatively a little distance from the German front lines, and yet there's a very puzzling silence just now.
2: Yes, I noticed that, sir. And half an hour ago, on our way up, there was quite a lot of shilling.
1: Exactly. It's unnatural and rather frightening at a time like this. You see, we're attacking at dawn. The enemy might be trying to infiltrate spies, and the whole success of this battle depends on a surprise attack.
3: I quite understand, sir. Come on, Watson.
6: That's the first portion of In Flanders Fields on Sherlock Holmes, starring Basil Rathbone and Nigel Bruce, going back to 1945. We'll have the conclusion after this.

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1: Are you thinking about your team's defense during your brother's wedding? Did multiple guests have to shush you because you tried explaining leverage to a groomsman while the bride walked the aisle? Did you misplace the ring because you haven't been able to focus on anything other than why your defensive coordinator insists on playing zone coverage every game despite getting gashed underneath?
2: Fuck, I just want to add it. Here, can you hold my Dr. Pepper really quick?
1: Did the officiant have to improvise a replacement ring out of yarn just to keep the ceremony moving?
2: Can't even tell the difference.
1: You're not crazy. You're a fan. And a college football fan's mind is always on the game, no matter the occasion. Which is why a fan like you needs the bold, one-of-a-kind taste of Dr. Pepper, the official drink of college football fans. Will it help you find the ring? Probably not. Will your brother ever fully trust you again? Definitely not. But will it taste delicious while your brother and new sister-in-law angrily listen to you explain ring insurance to them on their wedding night? You betcha. College football. It's a Pepper thing.
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1: 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Okay, we're listening to Sherlock Holmes, a mutual broadcast starring Basil Rathbone and Nigel Bruce in Flanders Fields is the name of this episode. It's sponsored by Petrie Wines from May 14th, 1945. Here's the conclusion to Sherlock Holmes.

0: Holmes, Holmes. The first performance starts in a few minutes, you know. They're all there waiting. Why are we tramping about out here in the mud and the rain?
1: I thought a pipe or two in the open air would clear our brains.
0: Yes, a pipe in the open air is one thing, but a pipe in a downpour of rain is another.
1: Is it raining? Oh, didn't even notice it. I was listening to the silence.
0: What do you mean?
1: Thousands upon thousands of Germans. Armed Germans. Full of a blind fanatical hatred and desire to kill. Are crouched in trenches only a mile or two from here. Surrounding us are an equal number of English boys, also armed. And with the will, if not the desire, to fight. Because they know their cause is the cause of freedom and justice. All these thousands poised, ready to pounce on each other and fight to the death. And yet, beyond that patter of rain, there isn't a sound to break the stillness of a September evening. Strange world we live in, old chap.
0: You're being unusually rhetorical, Holmes.
1: Yes, I am, aren't I? Let's be a little more practical, shall we? I wonder what is wrong with the actors tonight.
0: Why do you ask that?
1: Well, a little while ago, I noticed Mrs. Morris in a great state of excitement, going towards the farmhouse where the general is. And she went back to her own quarters, and now she seems to be headed in our direction. Is there anything wrong, Mrs. Morris?
2: It's Maitland.
0: What's wrong with him, madam?
2: He's disappeared.
1: Disappeared? What's happened?
2: We were in the tent together, making up for our performance, when an orderly came in with a message. Maitland said it was from his brother. Slipped on a raincoat and went out, saying he'd be back in a few moments. I waited and waited, and after a while I got worried, and I went over to see the general myself. He said that he'd sent no message, and that he hadn't seen any sign of Maitland.
0: Good Lord, what can have happened to him?
2: I don't know, Doctor, but I'm frightened. What shall I do, Mr. Holmes?
1: You're a brave woman, Mrs. Morris.
2: Brave? I don't know, Mr. Holmes. Why?
1: Because the show must go on. I shall take your husband's place.
0: But Holmes, something's happened to Maitland Morris. He's in danger.
1: True, Watson, true. Huh? But 1,000 men inside that tent are in mortal danger, too. Tomorrow morning, many of them may be corpses on the fields of Flanders. But tonight, they've been promised a show.
0: Do you think that you can do it, Holmes?
1: Oh, I think I can, with the help of Mrs. Morris.
2: I can't do it, Mr. Holmes.
1: You can, Mrs. Morris, and you will. If only to uphold that great tradition of the theatre, that the show must go on.
3: The rest of Dr. Watson's story in just a few seconds. Time I'd like to take to tell you that if you've got a butcher who has meat and you've got the points to get that meat, don't forget to bring home a bottle of Petri California Burgundy. Tell you why. That Petri Burgundy is a rich red mealtime wine that's wonderful with any meat or meat dish. That's a fact. Petri Burgundy can make a banquet out of a hamburger. And boy, Petri Burgundy and old-fashioned Irish stew are bosom companions. Just get yourself some Petri Burgundy and share it with your family. Petri Burgundy is the best friend a good meal ever had.

0: And now, back to tonight's new Sherlock Holmes adventure. It is just before the Battle of the Marne in the First World War, and Sherlock Holmes and Dr. Watson are at headquarters a few miles behind the frontline trenches. A famous Shakespearean actor who was to give a performance for the troops has mysteriously disappeared, and the great detective has taken his place at the last minute. As we rejoin our story, Sherlock Holmes, alone on the improvised stage, is delivering a Shakespearean speech before a spellbound audience.
1: Happy breed of men. This little world, this precious stone set in a silver sea,

0: which serves it in the office of a wall or as a moat defensive to a house against the envy of less happier lands. This blessed plot, this earth, this realm, this England.
1: Holmes, that shot, are you all right?
0: Yes, old chap. Fortunately, I started to leave the stage as the shot was fired. The bullet just missed me. I heard it splinter some wood nearby.
1: But who on earth would want to shoot you?
0: That's what we've got to find out, though I think it more likely that the shot was intended for me. It was not intended for me, but for Maitland Morris, the man for whom I'm substituting.
1: Well, even so, who'd want to shoot him?
0: Oh, don't ask me so many questions, old fellow. Let's see what clues we can find. Now, the shot was fired from outside the tent, from behind me. Yes, look there. See the hole in the tent there?
1: By Jove, yes. The footlights would outline your shadow on the back of the tent. Whoever it must have fired at your silhouette.
0: The question is, where did the bullet embed itself? Uh-huh. Look here, Watson. Have you got a penknife?
1: Yeah, wait a minute. Here, Holmes.
0: This shouldn't be hard to extract. Look at this splintered tent pole. Wait a minute. There we are. Excellent. Very interesting.
1: Well, what's so interesting about it? Just a revolver bullet, isn't it?
0: Oh, no, it isn't, Watson.
1: What?
0: It's far from just a revolver bullet. This bullet was fired from a German Luger pistol.
1: A German pistol? There must have been a spy here behind our lines.
0: That's a reasonable enough assumption, as we may be sure that no English soldier would carry such a weapon and face inspection. Come on, I want to talk to Mrs. Morris. Mrs. Morris, I want you to be very frank with me.
2: But of course, Mr. Holmes.
0: You know why your husband's missing, don't you?
2: No, I don't. Have you found out anything?
0: Come, madam. Why keep up this pretense any longer? I know that your husband is a spy, or at least a great sympathizer with the German cause.
1: The general's brother a spy? Good Lord.
2: How dare you say that?
0: Because it's true. Foreign Office have been suspicious of his sympathies for some time. His own brother knew it. That's why he asked to have me sent up here, to keep an eye on him during his visit.
2: It is true. Why should I keep up the pretense any longer? You see, Maitland was a disciple of Stuart Houston Chamberlain.
1: Oh, who was this Stuart Houston Chamberlain?
0: An Englishman who married one of Richard Wagner's daughters and became a German citizen and an archenemy of England.
2: I tried to dissuade Maitland. I implored him to consider his British heritage, his brother's name and mine. But Maitland was a strange man. His life was one of frustration and envy.
0: Envy of his brother, I suppose.
2: Yes. When Stanley was knighted, it hurt Maitland terribly. He said it was typical if the English would knight a soldier and yet leave a great artist like himself unrecognized. That in Berlin, they really understood and rewarded the artist.
1: Well, if the authorities knew that, it's amazing they allowed him to come so close to the front lines at a time like this.
2: Oh, it was at the general's request. He wanted to plead with my husband to warn him that his secret was known. And now Maitland's gone over to the German lines. Oh, it's terrible.
1: It's worse than that. It's disastrous. He can give them information as to the strength of our troops here. He knows the password. He might even know the hour the attack is timed to start.
0: How did your husband expect to enter the German lines in safety, Mrs. Morris?
2: He speaks fluent German, Mr. Holmes. I fancy the autograph book he was carrying containing the signature of Field Marshal von Tauchnitz was in reality his pass through the German lines.
0: You told the general that his brother was gone, of course.
2: I haven't been able to. He moved up to the front line position immediately after the first performance, though I had warned him what I thought Maitland was planning to do. I think he intended to give his performance first, then cross the lines immediately afterwards. But something must have made him change his mind. Perhaps he suspected I'd warned the general. Anyhow, as you know, when I got back to our quarters, he'd gone.
1: Did he leave any note, madam?
2: Yes, he did. Here it is.
0: Thank you. I have gone, my dear. Try and understand and forgive if you can. You wouldn't come with me, and so I'm taking what is left of my heart and my hopes where they belong, among the friends that understand and appreciate me. It is something stronger than love and blood and country that makes me do this. It is something dearer to me than life itself. Dearer to me than life itself.
2: Oh, how could he? How could he? The shame of this will kill poor Stanley. Mr. Holmes, will you break the news to him? I know it's cowardly of me, but I just can't tell him myself.
0: Don't worry, Mrs. Morris. I'll tell him. Dr. Watson and I will ask Captain Maxwell to escort us to the general's frontline headquarters. In the meantime, try and keep calm. We'll tell him.

0: If you will wait in the dugout, Mr. Holmes, I'll tell the general that you're here.
1: Thank you, and be sure to let him know the urgency of the matter.
0: Yes, sir.
2: Holmes, this is a dreadful business.
1: Yes, it is, Watson. Though if my plans work out correctly, I think the success of tomorrow's battle may not be imperiled.
2: What plan?
1: Listen.
2: You know, Holmes, a strange silence from the German line since we came here might be accounted for by the fact that they knew Maitland was making his getaway. They wouldn't want to risk wounding such a valuable spy.
1: Quite possibly.
2: What I still don't understand is who shot at you with a German pistol and why.
1: You're being very dense, old fellow. Surely it's obvious that... Here comes General Morris now.
2: Poor devil. This is going to be a dreadful shock to him.
3: Hello, Holmes. Dr. Watson?
1: General Morris, I'm afraid that I've bad news for you. Your brother has gone over to the German lines.
3: Maitland did go there. I should have put him under an armed guard as soon as he came here. But I thought I could reason with him, appeal to his sense of honor.
1: Instead of which you tried to shoot him, sir, but fortunately for me, you missed. You see, I took his place at the first performance.
2: But that shot was fired from a German pistol.
1: True. That was when I first knew the general had fired the shot.
2: But I still don't see how you could know.
1: Only a high-ranking officer, not subject to inspection, could carry a non-regulation firearm. You're an old army man, you should know that. In any case, you'll observe that the general carries a Luger at his waist.
3: Great heavens, Holmes, I thought I was firing at Maitland. I had no idea that it was you.
2: You intended to kill your own brother, sir?
3: Yes, and I'm sorry I failed. I'd rather see my brother dead than alive and a traitor to his country. But now he's safely in the German lines. Heaven knows what secrets he may be imparting. One thing we can be certain, our chance of a surprise attack in the morning is gone.
1: Possibly not, sir.
3: Oh, what do you mean?
1: You see, I took the liberty of altering your brother's credentials quite extensively.
2: How, Holmes?
1: I knew of his German sympathies. Mycroft had given me a great deal of information about him, and so I took it on myself to decide that it was unsafe to allow him so near the enemy lines with his own identification on him.
3: Well, what did you do, Holmes?
1: I took the liberty, sir, of stealing his autograph book, the one containing the magical signature of Field Marshal von Tauchnitz. I have it in my pocket now. I think we shall find within its pages a code concealed in the various autographs, giving valuable information to the enemy.
2: Good Lord.
1: I also switched military permits on him. I felt that in the event that he did go over to the German lines, his welcome might be less cordial if they were under the impression that they'd captured Sherlock Holmes. To make that identification doubly sure, I also slipped in his pocket a slight souvenir of my own.
2: By Joe Holmes, you mean that medal that was presented to you by the University of Leipzig?
1: Exactly, old fellow. I no longer wish to own a decoration given me by a country of barbarians, and it seemed a rather neat and effective way of returning it to them.
3: So the Germans will think they've captured Sherlock Holmes?
1: Yes, sir, and unless I'm much mistaken, he'll receive very short shrift at their hands.
2: Yes, they hate you.
1: There's your answer, sir. I'm sorry.
3: Well, don't be sorry, Holmes. It's better that way. Now his secret can die with him.
4: Excuse me, sir.
3: Yes, Maxwell, what is it?
4: Would it be in order for me to return to headquarters now, sir? It's very nearly time for the second performance, and I've still been unable to trace the whereabouts of your brother.
3: Well, my brother will not be acting tonight, I'm afraid. Holmes, I wonder if I might ask you to take his place once again.
1: If you want me to, General.
3: I do. Maitland had planned to do the St. Crispin speech from Henry V. He knew how much I loved him.
1: I realize that, sir. When I was told the password up here.
2: Well, can you remember the speech, Holmes?
1: Oh, I think so. At any rate, I can try.
3: Then do it for me, my dear fellow, will you? For me.
1: I'll be very proud to do it, General. Goodbye and good luck.
3: Thank you, Holmes. Captain Maxwell, take them back to headquarters, will you? The men will be waiting for the performance.

0: Crispin Crispian shall ne'er go by from this day to the ending of the world, but we in it shall be remembered. We few, we happy few, we band of brothers. For he today that sheds his blood with me shall be my brother. Be he ne'er so vile, this day shall gentle his condition. And gentlemen in England now abed shall think themselves accursed they were not here, and hold their manhoods cheap, while any speaks that fought with us upon St. Crispian's Day.
1: Well, Doctor, that was a bit of an exciting adventure you
2: told. I can still remember that awful feeling I had when I heard the shot in the tent and realized someone had tried to kill Holmes.
1: He did have a narrow escape, didn't he?
2: Well, Holmes always said there was no such thing as a narrow escape. He said you either escaped or you didn't. If you did, well, why worry? And if you didn't, you couldn't worry, so what?
1: Quite a philosophy. I'd like to discuss it with you further.
2: Over a bottle of wine?
1: How else?
2: What kind of wine?
1: Naturally. You couldn't ask for a more delicious wine than Petri. That's because the Petri family knows how to make good wine. They ought to. They've been making fine wine ever since they started the Petri business way back in the 1800s. And because the business has always been family-owned and operated, well, they've been able to hand on from father to son, all they've ever learned about the art of turning luscious grapes into fragrant, delicious wine. That's why no matter what type Petri wine you buy for any occasion, you can be sure it's good wine because Petri took time to bring you good wine. And now, Dr. Watson, how's about giving us a clue to next week's Sherlock Holmes adventure?
2: Well, next week, Mr. Clatter, I'm going to tell you a most unusual adventure in which Holmes and I are trapped in an airtight metal chamber, our only companion being a murdered scientist.
1: Well, sounds like a story we don't want to miss, Doctor. See you next week.
2: Yes. Oh, just a second, Mr. Clatter. Before we go, I just want to tell our listeners that tonight we're broadcasting from the stage of the Paramount Theater here in Hollywood on behalf of the 7th Wall-owned Drive. The ticket of admission to the theater was a war bond. I'm mentioning this to remind you, our friends, that you have an important part to play in making the 7th Wall-Loan a success. Buy more and buy bigger bonds than ever before. They're needed to pay for new super forts, new jet-propelled fighters, newer and bigger weapons to lick Japan. Remember, in spite of the magnificent achievements of our force in the Pacific, the Japanese war has just begun. So let's go all out for the mighty 7th Wall-Loan.

Tonight's Sherlock Holmes adventure is written by Dennis Green and Anthony Boucher and is based on an incident in the Sir Arthur Conan Doyle story, The Adventures of the Blanched Soldier. Mr. Rathbone appears through the courtesy of Metro-Goldwyn-Mayer and Mr. Bruce through the courtesy of Universal Pictures, where they are now starring in the Sherlock Holmes series.

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1: Oh, the Petri family took the time to bring you such good wine. 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
0: This is Jack Slattery saying good night for the Petri family. 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
2: And that's The Adventures of Sherlock Holmes, starring Basil Rathbone and Nigel Bruce in Flanders Fields, sponsored by Petri Wines, heard on Mutual from May 14th, 1945. 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

0: 9 to 5.
1: That's absolutely right. 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

0: September 25th, Dolly Parton Day. Did you know about that?
1: No.
0: Because it's 925.
1: Oh, 925.
0: Right.
1: That's great.
0: I know. I thought that was fantastic.
1: Whoever came up with that.
0: I don't know.
1: It
0: wasn't me. It wasn't me, but I vote for it.
1: Absolute genius.
0: 925.
1: Wow, that's great.
0: Yeah.
1: Love Dolly Parton.
0: That would be a great thing to do.
1: She was something, man. All right, Lisa Wolf and Mike Bubblebath Costella. More of Hollywood 360 after this.

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1: 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Lisa will present clips from songs with places in the title. 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
9: Granting the Emerald Isle a wish. I'm Carmen Roberts, Fox News. As President Trump wraps up his two-day visit to Ireland, he gave the Irish a reason to cheer.
10: Everybody's been bugging me. They're saying, would you do me a favor? It's so unfair what's going on. Could you possibly take the tariffs off of Irish whiskey?
9: And he said he would. President Trump is expected to be back in Washington, D.C. tonight. But while in Ireland, he also talked about the more serious topic of the Russian-Ukraine war that's putting pressure on the energy markets. He said,
11: this is a
4: Pence gets to do one thing. He has to stop knocking out diesel fuel in Russia. Let him go after targets, but not diesel fuel, because he's causing a shortage of diesel.
9: In recent weeks, Russia has ramped up its air campaign against Ukraine, targeting the power grid ahead of winter. Strikes have been targeting Russia's oil and gas industry, which Kyiv says both funds and fuels Moscow's invasion in its now 4.5-year-long war.
11: Fox's Stephanie Bennett in London. U.S. crude resumed trading tonight and is higher at this hour, up about 2.5% at $102.72 a barrel. Hours after his plane's emergency landing yesterday, Wisconsin Congressman Tom Tiffany spoke about the ordeal.
12: Congressman Tiffany, who was also Wisconsin's GOP nominee for governor, was emotional when he addressed responders in Wausau County.
13: I just want to say thank you. What you did.
12: Tiffany said he was traveling from an event when his plane lost power. He and his pilot, Len Bolts, survived the water landing and swam to safety. He did have to get stitches over his eye.
13: My head hit the dash in front of me, and that was the extent of the damage. I mean, we're just really fortunate.
12: But Tiffany said at no time did he think he wouldn't make it. He said this won't deter his run for governor, but personally, his thought is,
13: for at least a while, God spared me.
12: Gernal Scott, Fox News.
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11: The push to build more powerful artificial intelligence is drawing calls to slow down after Anthropic CEO Dario Amodei posted an essay saying the industry needs to proceed cautiously. OpenAI CEO Sam Altman and Tesla and SpaceX CEO Elon Musk agree. Fox's Max Gordon has more.
18: Hey, Anthropic CEO Dario Amodei says that he believes in the good that AI can bring, but also that AI carries with it a number of risks, including losing control of AI systems, the misuse of AI for cyber attacks and bioterrorism, and serious economic disruption. Because of these risks, Amodei writes, in part, we must slow the pace at which we improve the capabilities of AI models. Tech leaders took to X to sound off. Boom Supersonic CEO Blake Scholl writing, AI is the greatest technology since the steam engine. We should be accelerating it, not slowing it down. But others in the tech community say that this is a prudent step in the right direction.
11: Pink is not pulling any punches in her response to Macklemore's Free Palestine chant when he opened for Ed Sheeran last week. Fox's CB Cotton has more from New York City.
19: She said her reposts contain words that she had not written and ones that she would not have necessarily chosen. She also appeared to hit a defiant tone, writing that she wouldn't reduce the Middle East conflict to a slogan or say something to simply win back followers. Pink condemned Hamas as a terrorist organization and said Palestinians deserve, quote, a future that honors their humanity and aspirations. She also suggested she should be able to express concern for Palestinians while also speaking out against anti-Semitism. Last Sunday, Pink reposted a video from Jewish advocacy group Stop Anti-Semitism, which called for rapper Macklemore to be removed as an opening act from Ed Sheeran's tour after he wore a Palestinian keffiyeh scarf while accusing Israel of committing genocide in Gaza.
11: And Practical Magic 2 conjures a box office victory this weekend, knocking Spider-Man out of number one spot. I'm Carmen Roberts, Fox News.
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1: From crisis to transformation. I'm Gordon Deal with Nicole Murray. Thanks for spending part of your weekend with us. Here's what's coming up this hour.
2: A new book chronicles how the New York City Fire Department responded after its deep losses during the 9/11 terror attacks.
1: Artificial intelligence is improving life in retirement in areas like caregiving. Here's some examples.
2: Remembering the tiny town in Canada that became a safe haven for stranded flyers on 9/11.
1: And the new shows in Hollywood taking shots at big tech.
3: Cupertino is sort of a classic David and Goliath type legal drama. An executive at a tech company is squeezed out of his job, basically under dubious circumstances. And his initial thought is to sue the company, of course, to right the horrible wrong that's been done to him.
1: Joe Flint at the Wall Street Journal on shows like Cupertino and The Audacity, reflecting changing attitudes towards Silicon Valley. In the terror attacks on New York 25 years ago, the FDNY lost 343 firefighters. A new book called Rising from Ground Zero tells the story of what came next and how the FDNY chose to transform. It's from Dr. Greg Shea, senior fellow at the Wharton Center for Leadership and Change Management. Greg, what stood out as you conducted your research?
4: The thing that stood out, and it's what makes the book, really is two big things. One is the fact that 40 people were willing, first responders were willing to talk to us about not just the day, and that's to the second point, but the arc of what happened in the FDNY as a result of this. And I say as a result, it was a chosen result. The FDNY didn't have to change. The FDNY entered September 11th as one of the premier, if not the premier, firefighting organization on the planet. And they could have come out of this, and the reviews of how they handled themselves, they came out very well from those. So they could have just said, we're going to build it over again. And instead, they changed some fundamental things about themselves. So I think those are the two things. Remarkable interviews, usually 90 to 120 minutes. We got 90 hours of interviews of people speaking firsthand about both the day, but the arc. And then the second thing is the arc of this over the course of the days, weeks, months, and decades following this, when you think about the people as well as you think about FDNY as an organization.
1: 343 firefighters lost that day. What kind of fundamental changes have occurred since?
4: Well, the ongoing changes include that they are now, and I need a moment to explain the difference here. They are now an all-hazards department. So they are not, and I use the word just advisably, they are not just a firefighting department. They decided they needed to be in all hazards, which means everything from nukes in suitcases to poisons in subways to Superstorm Sandy to you name it. The FDNY said, we have to prepare ourselves for that. So establishing a terrorism center, changing the extent to which they do leadership training and all other kinds of training, which is how I got involved with them, both the terrorist center but also the leadership training. All of that is a major change inside of a change that has to do with generally opening up to the world outside, making themselves a national expert at incident management. And what makes incident management different is firefighters, when they show up in general, and not just the FDNY, they show up to save people and put the fire out, and then they turn it over to somebody. When you're running multiple days of firefighting and then multiple months of firefighting inside the plaza,
1: yeah,
4: and then what you're going to do with this department as a department after that, the logistics around handling 16 acres of debris, let alone still handling the busiest fire department on the planet, doing all that requires a different level, and it required the level of sophistication around incident management that of all people the U.S. Forestry Department provided.
1: Wow.
4: And they had to be willing to accept it from them,
1: right,
4: which was its own story, and those people had to offer it. And today, Gordon, when you look at at film from going back to Hurricane Katrina, or you look at Superstorm Sandy, or now wildfires in the Northwest, Hawaii last year, you will see, if you watch long enough, FDNY caps there. And they are now partners with the very people who came in to teach them how to do this. They are now a national resource, and they're an international resource because they get asked about this. They also established and greatly improved their counseling services because they did not, and as you can well imagine, in New York generally, but particularly for a firefighting department, these are not snowflakes, men or women.
1: Yeah, right, right.
4: And they established themselves as... As before that, they said in interviews, before September 11th, we took our therapy out of a bottle.
1: Right.
4: And after September 11th, they are a model for moving toward the hurt, acknowledging it, dealing with it professionally.
1: Wow. We're speaking with Dr. Greg Shea, senior fellow at the Wharton Center for Leadership and Change Management. He's got a new book called Rising from Ground Zero, 9/11 and the FDNY's Path Through Crisis to Transformation. 343 firefighters lost that day, and then would we even guess as to how many others have been lost to illnesses?
4: Yes, it's in the mid 400s now, and certainly most of the first responders. And we're only doing a slice of the slice of the story here. Mm-hmm. This is only FDNY. It's not all New York. It's not all America. It's not all U.S. Not all the world. But just in that set, the number of people who start their days with a handful of pills to try to put off the ravages of pulmonary and blood cancers and other kinds of diseases, the clock is ticking. And one of the most moving, we have a number of pictures in the book. For me, one of the most moving pictures is actually simple, but there's a major board, and it's a plaque, and it has all the people who died there, the 343. And then it's got panels for all the people who have died since from 9/11 related diseases, and the empty spaces they left on those panels because they know more are coming.
1: Thanks, Greg. Dr. Greg Shea, senior fellow at the Wharton Center for Leadership and Change Management. Again, the book is called Rising from Ground Zero. Coming up next on This Weekend, how a restaurant worker pivoted after 9/11.
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0: Ready for the weekend? We're here to get it started. 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
1: Thanks for spending time with us. 25 years ago, 73 workers from Windows on the World, the iconic restaurants atop the World Trade Center in New York City, went to work and never came home. Many were immigrant restaurant workers. One of them who turned the terror attacks into a personal mission is Fikak Mamdou, who was a waiter at the restaurant at the time. Fikak, how did that day unfold for you?
2: I finished working early in the morning, like 1 o'clock in the morning, went home because I worked the dinner shift. I was sleeping, and around 9 o'clock or before 9, a phone rang from my sister in Italy. She woke me up asking me where I am. I said, I am home. She said, there is an accident. A plane hits the building. I turned the TV and I start looking. There is a fire in the plane, at the building, especially in place where the restaurant is, the top of the building. And I was, my God, this is serious. We may gonna have like 3 to 4 months off to fix the building and we go back to work. I never thought it's gonna collapse or another, but as soon as the other plane come and hits the second building, it was really, wow, this is real, but I never thought it's gonna collapse again. I was waiting for my people to go up to the roof and a helicopter gonna come and save them. It never come. Then later, you know, the building collapse, and since we have no place to go, we just went to the union. I used to be a waiter and shop steward, also union delegates at Windows in the World. So I went to the union. Some of us come there, we meet, and we start going to the morgues, to the hospitals all over New York and New Jersey, hoping to find somebody that made it, hoping to find some survivors. But after 3 days of search, we couldn't find nobody that made it. Everybody was inside. That day died 73 of my brothers and sisters.
1: We're speaking with Fikak Mamdou, former World Trade Center worker who was a waiter at the time on the famous Windows of the World restaurant that collapsed as part of the terror attacks on 9/11. Since then, Fikak, you and your colleagues have put together something called the Restaurant Opportunity Center, which does what?
2: Yeah, well, since then, we start helping each other, and we find out that, you know, the problem is not just Windows in the World. It's the whole New York. Then we start organizing, and we create what we call the Restaurant Opportunity Center, WAC New York, and where we start fighting abuse and discrimination in the industry, because we understand that on 9/11, when that happened, a lot of people that work inside this magnificent building, a lot of money, could not afford to survive. So there is a problem in the industry. So we start fighting discrimination. You know, you go to restaurants and you find all white, blue eyes in the front, and most of us, and going back is getting darker through the kitchen. So we start fighting that system. You don't have to be in certain color or simple look to serve people to make more money, because serving meaning making double or triple the money where somebody work in the back, or a busser, or a dishwasher. So we start doing schools, training people how to become a waiter. We start doing placements. We place people in New York restaurants. So we start fighting the system and trying to make it better. Because before we exist, it used to be just union and few unions. So if you are not part of a union, you know, the owner will tell you, if you don't like it, don't come tomorrow. Yeah. So you have to do whatever they want you to do.
1: Wow. And what has the success been like?
2: It was huge. You know, any campaign we fight against a lot of famous restaurants in New York back then, we won. And people keep coming and training, changed lives of a lot of people. And a lot of other unions and organizations from outside New York start calling us. You know, we want to do the same model. That's where we create Rock United, and we were in a lot of states where we go there and we train them in the model, and this is really pure training people how to how to stand up for themselves, you know, what's right is right, and training them how to move in the industry, how from a busboy, how to go to be a waiter. We put classes. We open up Colors. It was a restaurant in 470 Lafayette where it was a school in the morning where people come to learn how to cook, how to serve, how to change their life. Wow. It was really successful.
1: Thanks, Fakak. Fakak Mamdou, former waiter at Windows on the World at the World Trade Center. Coming up next on This Weekend, teaching today's kids about 9/11.
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0: Thanks for spending part of your weekend with us. For most of us, September 11th, 2001 will forever be remembered. So how are educators teaching today's students about it? There's one story in particular that seems to resonate. Here's this weekend's Nicole Murray.
1: The 9/11 story America's teachers keep telling. Here to discuss, USA Today reporter Carissa Waddick. So for those who are not familiar, what is the story of Wells Crowther and what object is used to represent him?
2: Wells Crowther was a 24-year-old equities trader who was working in the South Tower of the World Trade Center. When the plane hit the tower, Wells went up to the Sky Lobby three times and helped people get down. He saved as many as 18 people that day. And he unfortunately died when the tower fell.
1: Now, what object is used to represent him?
2: The red bandana is used to represent Wells. People saw him wearing this red bandana as he was going up the staircase, covering his mouth that day. His father gave him the red bandana when he was a young boy, and he carried it with him throughout his life. And the red bandana has come to really symbolize Wells.
1: Now, in what ways is Crowther honored every year?
2: So there is a race at Boston College where Wells Crowther played lacrosse. They also have a red bandana football game there at Boston College every year for him. And his mom has created this curriculum also around his story. And so a lot of schools across the country will teach Wells' story on 9/11.
1: Now, how have teachers used these stories to teach kids about 9/11 in general?
2: Yeah, so teachers teach them from, you know, elementary school to high school. Elementary school teachers a lot of times will give students the red bandana and tell them about the heroes of that day and talk about kind of Wells as one of the good guys. High school teachers will play an ESPN documentary that aired about Wells' story. They'll read several books that have been written about him to students and really ask them to reflect on kind of the heroes of that day as well, just in a bit of a different way.
1: Now, you touched on Wells' mother's curriculum around her son's story. Is there anything being done for the 25th anniversary specifically?
2: So Wells' mother actually accepted the Presidential Medal of Freedom for Wells on Tuesday. President Donald Trump awarded that to Wells posthumously. And so she accepted it from the president.
1: And what is being taught to kids? What are some of the lessons here related to Crowther?
2: The curriculum around Crowther's story really revolves around what kids can learn about heroes, how they can be selfless and act in the face of tragedy and horror, but also just in their everyday lives, what it means to have empathy toward their friends and family. So it's really kind of a his story is really one of how to be a good person. And that's really kind of how teachers use his story to teach students today.
1: And how does political unity come into play here?
2: So a lot of teachers I spoke with said that their students today really only know an America of political division. What many of them who were, a lot of these teachers were in high school themselves on 9/11, and they really took away the actions on September 12th of Americans coming together in unity, buying American flags, helping their neighbors. And so in these lessons, they try to pass that down to their students. They try to explain to them that yes, America is politically divided right now, but there have been times in the past where we have come together, and these are the ways that Americans have showed up for one another, regardless of political party.
0: That's this weekend's Nicole Murray with reporter Carissa Waddick at USA Today. Coming up next on this weekend, AI improves retirement.
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1: Thanks for spending part of your weekend with us. Gordon Deal with Nicole Murray. Coming up this half hour, rejecting a job because of the commute. Also, big tech in the crosshairs of Hollywood. And the tiny Canadian town that was a safe haven during 9/11. We'll have that story in about 20 minutes. Well, retirees can benefit as AI expands into healthcare and other areas. Here's Elizabeth O'Brien, senior personal finance reporter at Barron's. Elizabeth, how so?
2: Yeah, you know, we've talked a lot about how AI might transform the workforce, but we haven't talked quite as much about, you know, once you've left the workforce and

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1: There are, you know, AI companions, robots who can have a conversation, who can give a museum tour, who can host a bingo night. So that's actually another area that's really promising.
2: That's a specific application. Was tied to a woman you profiled named Renee Hankerson in the Bronx, New York. How is she using it?
1: She is using a device called LEQ, and I'll call her. LEQ is also a she. The company Intuition Robotics is, you know, said she's female, and LEQ is, you know, an. Will have conversations with you. She's modeled after the Pixar lamp. So she doesn't have a human face, but she's very expressive, sort of moving her head and neck, and can converse on any number of topics. And one thing that was really cool, Renee gave me a FaceTime tour where, you know, users across the country can gather at their LEQ and see a live tour. So the one I witnessed was a gentleman who was on the ground in British Columbia, Canada, walking, you know, hey, here we're at the marina, here's what you can see. And you really did feel like you were there because he had a camera in his, the tour guide had sort of a camera in his, on his head. So that kind of thing can really help people who might be homebound feel connected to the broader world and connected to other LEQ users around the country. So that was really fun to see.
2: Yeah. We're speaking with Elizabeth O'Brien, senior personal finance reporter at Barron's. The story is called How AI is Reshaping Retirement. How about on the healthcare front?
1: Yeah, there are a lot of applications on the healthcare front, both, you know, patient facing and also behind the scenes. A lot of us we used to consult Dr. Google. Now we're consulting Dr. ChatGPT for all our symptoms, and we're getting really detailed answers. And from what I've heard from talking to doctors and experts in this space, the basic information is pretty good. You know, you can, these large language models like ChatGPT and Gemini and Claude have really memorized the whole internet, so they can really pull all sorts of information for you. But, you know, it's buyer beware.
2: Thanks, Elizabeth. Elizabeth O'Brien, senior personal finance reporter at Barron's. Coming up next on This Weekend, how commuting weighs on job considerations.

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0: Glad you could be with us. A job offer may come with the right salary and responsibilities, but for many workers, the commute can be enough to make them walk away. Monster is out with a new survey about our attitudes toward commuting. Here's career advice expert Vicky Salemi. Vicky, what are we saying?
1: Yeah, we found so many interesting insights, Gordon. Number one is half of American workers, basically 49%, said commuting costs or lengths have influenced them to turn down a job opportunity. So they're not only looking at salary when they're considering a new job, they're looking at the overall picture, which includes commuting time and the costs.
0: Boy, in these days, I mean, when you look at the price at the pump, that's to make you think twice, too, I guess.
1: It does. It really does. If you're commuting every single day both ways and you're driving and then you can add tolls plus gasoline, it's significant.
0: How, by the way, was this done? Because I feel like to a certain extent, we may have gotten spoiled post-pandemic with a hybrid or remote work schedule. And therefore, we're not as tolerant of commutes as we may have been in the not too distant past.
1: I agree. And I was thinking about that as well. You know, it's good for job seekers to be discriminatory in terms of what they can and cannot tolerate. But I think pre-pandemic, we may have been more tolerant, thinking, well, there is no other option. The pandemic has showed us there are other options. You can negotiate more flexible work. Maybe your company can offer a stipend or completely reimburse commuting expenses. There are different options.
0: If 49% are turning down a job due to the commute, I guess that must mean you're not that desperate to either change jobs or take the job, right? Because if you were desperate, I guess it wouldn't be an issue.
1: Agreed. I mean, if you're desperate, sometimes, you know, when you need money, you will do whatever it takes, even how long the commute is, to get your feet, like just to get back on your feet. So I agree with you. I think the reality is if someone is looking at maybe a $10,000 increase and salary, and then they crunch the actual numbers and say, wait a minute, minus taxes from this 10 grand and the commuting costs on a daily basis, plus four, let's say it's an hour away each way, 40 hours a week, that's 500 hours a year. Is that $10,000 really a pay increase?
0: Boy, we're speaking with Vicky Salemi, career expert for Monster. She's written a piece called How Long of a Commute is Too Long? 49% have turned down a job due to the commute. Should employers be helping when, say, gas prices spike the way they have now?
1: You know, I think it's a great question for employers to ask themselves, are they losing top candidates due to the commuting costs? Because then, yes, that is something they can consider. You know, it's in addition to the comp package. They can put it under benefits. You know, maybe they do need to contribute something. Maybe they could be more flexible. And it's not only completely out of the employer's pocket costs. Maybe they could say, you know, instead of 5 days in the office, let's do three, let's negotiate. And then for the other 2 days, like, they can try to come up with a number that is the sweet spot for both people. Because the reality is, I used to work in corporate HR and recruiting, Gordon, and the employers may start losing top candidates, knowing that candidates are saying, you know what, we're not going to pursue this job, even though it's awesome. I don't want to commute.
0: Broadly speaking, Vicky, where are we in terms of like today's average cost of a commute and the time we spend behind a wheel, for example, or on a bus or a train for that matter?
1: It can add up. So if you think about, let's say, an hour a day, that's 40 hours, or an hour each way, that's 40 hours a week. But it's not only that. It's if you're driving and you're factoring, okay, this is the cost of my gasoline and tolls. There's also wear and tear on your car. There's also exhaustion. What happens when the winter comes and you're in the middle of a storm alert or a storm watch? If you're in the Northeast or areas where it snows, or a flood watch and things like that. So there are additional hidden costs that you aren't only quantitative.
0: Thanks, Vicky. Vicky Salemi, career advice expert with Monster. Coming up next on This Weekend, Hollywood trains its sights on big tech.

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1: Tom is the smartest man I know. 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
5: Great party, huh, guys?
6: Yeah, it is. 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
5: I do say so myself. 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
6: Yeah, I did know that.
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5: Think I knew that.
7: No, you didn't.
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0: Ready for the weekend? We're here to get it started. This weekend with Gordon Deal.
1: Ledge could be with us. From the entertainment world, the new crop of television shows is taking a more skeptical and sinister view of Silicon Valley, questioning the motives of tech giants and their founders. It's a story by Joe Flint, reporter at the Wall Street Journal. Joe, what have you noticed?
2: Well, basically, there's some shows coming on. It's not that tech is a new thing for Hollywood to explore, but I had noticed a couple shows that seem to be portraying the tech titans in less of the sort of ambitious, almost altruistic, building a better way of life for everyone, to really more like characters from, say, a Succession. Characters who might be driven more by dominance, control, wealth, more personal ambition than virtuous ambition.
1: Okay. So one of these shows that you mentioned here is Cupertino, which is, I believe, due out in October on CBS. What's that about?
2: Cupertino is sort of a classic David and Goliath type legal drama. The quick premise is that an executive at a tech company is squeezed out of his job, basically under dubious circumstances. And his initial thought is to sue the company, of course, to right the horrible wrong that's been done to him. But his own lawyer tells him, you know, you can't go up against these giants. And he then sort of stumbles into opening up his own law firm, where he takes on cases that are speaking up for sort of the little folks of tech who get squashed by the big companies, ripped from the headlines of Silicon Valley. So yeah, the show explores subjects like AI, prediction market gambling, the consequences of these new technologies on privacy and how people interact with each other, or how people sometimes can be influenced by a chatbot they're having conversations with to do some sort of hideous thing. So it's kind of exploring all those things and exploring bigger issues of just how tech has reshaped our lives, and sometimes not in good ways.
1: Another here, which began on AMC, I think, is then switching to Netflix, as you say, is The Audacity. What about that one?
3: The Audacity is a really fun sort of dark, you'd call it a dark comedy maybe, but it is about a Silicon Valley inventor who's had some success, but now he's sort of struggling and he's trying to get back on top and willing to take lots of sort of questionable shortcuts and manipulate people, including his therapist, to do it. And that's sort of one of the funner subplots, is a therapist who kind of trades off all the dirt she gets from treating top Silicon Valley executives. But it just sort of shows again that a lot of these people aren't focused on, you know, tech that can make the world a better place. We can cure diseases. We can help people communicate better. It's really more about, how can I make this app, get some big tech company to buy it, and I can have billions, and the folks we might be exploiting to get there, well, that's just tough.
1: I find it fascinating, as you point out in the story, how with all this going on, tech and Hollywood are very much intertwined these days. Explain that.
3: Yes. I mean, obviously, over the last few years, we've seen tech companies make tremendous inroads in Hollywood, whether it's Netflix, Amazon, Apple, and the influence they're having here, the content they're making. And there's a lot of wariness from the old traditional Hollywood companies. And even those companies are being acquired now by, you know, at least tech-backed owners. If you look at CBS and Paramount, well, they're now majority owned by the family of the Ellisons, Larry Ellison, the Oracle co-founder, and his son, David, a Hollywood film producer. So there is this influence of big tech, and there's a lot of wariness in Hollywood about how it will affect the business, how AI will change things. And so there's sort of a natural tendency to think that this would be explored as content material. But the challenge, of course, is you got to make these shows broad enough so that the average viewer will care. It can't just be about how it's affecting Hollywood, because, you know, who cares about Hollywood?
1: Thanks, Joe. Joe Flint, reporter at the Wall Street Journal. Coming up next on This Weekend, everyone's favorite town following 9/11.

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3: Great party, huh, guys?
4: Yeah, it is. 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
3: I do say so myself. 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
4: Yeah, I did know that.
5: Did you know that giving kids less sugar before bedtime helps them sleep better?
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5: No, you didn't.
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0: Thanks for joining us. The small Canadian town of Gander is home to around 12,000 residents. Even fewer lived there on September 11th, 2001, when Gander's far northeast positioning made it an ideal landing spot for grounded flights. Once you leave Europe and you get halfway across, the nearest airport is Gander. By the end of that day, 38 planes had landed at Gander's airport, but there's no emergency plan that tells you what to do with 7,000 people if they decide to drop in for 4 or 5 days. The influx of them became known as the plane people. One of the volunteers who helped that day was Beulah Cooper. She brought sandwiches, shuttled stranded passengers to pay phones around town, even invited some to sleep and shower at her home. Well, Cooper is one of the people who provided the inspiration for characters in the musical Come From Away, which premiered on Broadway in 2017. It tells the story of how Gander rallied to help that day. That'll do it for this hour. For Nicole Murray, I'm Gordon Deal. 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
4: No end in sight to the Iran war. I'm Kathleen Maloney, Fox News. As the war in Iran expands, President Trump saying this about it today.
5: Iran wants to make a deal so bad. They're calling constantly. They want to make a deal. They got to make the right deal. I'm not going to make a deal that's no good.
4: That comment from outside the Irish Open in Doonbeg, Ireland, where the president had a surprise announcement after getting requests to remove U.S. tariffs on Irish whiskey.
6: On behalf of the United States of America, I am going to take the tariffs off.
4: The president returning to Washington tonight. The president also addressing the war in Ukraine and the so-called Trump dividend if Republicans sweep both chambers in the midterm elections. Fox's Alex Hogan reports from Dublin.
7: Today, Trump telling reporters that he called Ukrainian President Volodymyr Zelensky to stop targeting Russian diesel infrastructure. In talking domestic issues, Trump today doubled down on his pledge to send every adult in the U.S. a $5,000 check if Republicans retain control of Congress in the midterm elections.
5: If the Republicans win, as I said, it's $5,000 to all adults in the country, and we can easily handle that because we're taking in so much money.
7: The proposal has been met with bipartisan pushback as Democrats slam the administration over the state of the economy. They also say they don't buy the promise of these $5,000 checks.
4: Some economic experts say the proposal could add to the country's debt. More pain at the pump as U.S. gas prices increase over the last 3 weeks. Oil industry analyst Trilby Lundberg with the details.
8: Now we have a jump of 11 cents per gallon in the average price of regular grade gasoline to $4.25.
4: Lundberg says gas prices are up 38 cents a gallon since early July. 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
4: Wisconsin gubernatorial candidate and Congressman Tom Tiffany had to make an emergency landing Saturday night after his plane lost power. Fox's Madison Scarpino reports.
16: Tiffany says it takes a really skilled pilot to land on the water safely. Both Tiffany and the pilot had some cuts that they needed to get stitches on, but thankfully they are expected to be okay. Tiffany says the small plane almost made it to the local airport after a political event when the power cut.
17: After the plane settled, probably a couple seconds, we looked at each other, are you okay? And he said to me, are you okay? And we're like, yeah, doing fine.
16: Tiffany says the pilot quickly called 911, but then the plane started filling up with water and sinking, so they swam to a shallow area until emergency responders could get to them by boat. They were eventually pulled from the water. His Democratic opponent for governor, Milwaukee County Executive David Crowley, says he's grateful to God no one was hurt.
4: The incident is under investigation. In Georgia, the Stockbridge City Council has voted on removing Mayor Jayden Williams over misconduct allegations. Fox 5 Atlanta's Annie Mapp with details.
18: Jayden Williams is 23 years old and became the city's youngest mayor back in January, but now his time in office is up, and the city of Stockbridge has already reached out to the Henry County Board of Elections to hold a special election to fill his vacancy. The city accused Williams of using more than $4,000 on a city purchasing card for personal expenses. That included restaurant meals, clothes, haircuts, and a movie. The city also says he used a city vehicle for personal trips and spent more than $2,600 on gas. Williams said he did not intentionally use city funds for personal expenses and that he paid the city back.
4: The hearing also highlighted that Mayor Williams allegedly sent inappropriate text messages to an 18-year-old high school student who was seeking his mentorship. I'm Kathleen Maloney. This is Fox News.
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1: All right, hit the music. Good to have you with me tonight. Many guests, three or four guests are scheduled coming up later, including the great Leland Vitter of News Nation and a close associate of Charlie Kirk, Christy Edwards. And by the way, a day or two ago, the statue of Charlie Kirk outside Turning Point USA headquarters was defaced again by some radical leftists who consider that somehow it is wrongful to put up a statue of someone who gave his life for the cause, who believed greatly in what he did. It's kind of awful. It's kind of sad, but it's the way things are today in America. It's awfully sick the way things are, and liberals and others will do this thing on a regular basis because they get away with it, and let's face it, they can, and that's why they do it. And it happens time and time again. In fact, if you think about it, what's happening now with Lindsey, Clancy, and others is that you can strangle your kids, your own children, and there will be hundreds of women that will stand outside of your courtroom day after day after day, I guess awaiting the hung jury verdict, a non-verdict, and that group is going to raise anywhere between $3 and $5 million. I said $3 to $5 million for Lindsey Clancy, who murdered her three children. The liberals are standing up tall, especially women. And by the way, in Cincinnati, this wasn't publicized nationally whatsoever. There was a guy named Dorfman who in Claremont County, which is east of Cincinnati, took a rifle and shot in cold blood his own three little boys. They were ages like 9, 7, and 5. He murdered them. He claimed mental problems, of course. By the way, did Jack the Ripper, do you think, have mental problems? I would think so. But nonetheless, he was prepared to go to trial. They offered him a deal of life imprisonment without possibility of parole. And, of course, Dorman took the deal because he did it. His wife and mother comes home from a shopping trip and finds him sitting on his front porch with a rifle and her three babies dead, shot by the father and her husband. And there wasn't one person, not one, in the tri-state who said, you know what, we understand that. After all, we all make mistakes. He was having some mental difficulties. Therefore, let's try to get him off the hook. Let's stand out in front of the courthouse and praise his name. Let's raise $3 to $5 million. No, that didn't happen whatsoever. Never would happen, at least in greater Cincinnati. When the facts came out, there wasn't one man or one woman, nobody said Dorman should have got off for what he did or applaud the fact that it's a non-verdict. No one did that for him whatsoever, and that would be impossible for in many people's viewpoint. He killed those three people, and he's going to spend the rest of his natural life in a 6 by 9 foot cell for the rest of his life, eating three squares a day of sheriff burgers. Nobody stood up for him who murdered his three little babies. Nobody. Not one man. But let's face it. If you strangle your kids in Massachusetts, there'll be hundreds of liberal, generally well-educated white females standing outside the courthouse in pink, silly, goofy outfits talking about how the mother should be given a Texas El Paso. In reality, those things do not happen in the real world, but it happens in Massachusetts. So liberals will go nuts and crazy if you strangle your own kids to raise you lots of money. And if you drive your vehicle into an ICE officer when you're under arrest, as that good woman was in Minneapolis, she was under arrest. She was detained, said, don't move. You're under arrest. She drives her vehicle, hits an ICE police officer, tries to kill him, obviously. And for her difficulties, she is shot in self-defense by federal law enforcement officials. What the liberals do there, they rioted in Minneapolis and other places. And they had a GoFundMe page for the girlfriend of the woman that was killed. So if you strangle your kids, liberals will be for you. If you drive your car while you're detained into an ICE official, guess what? The liberals will support you. If you stab someone at a track meet, you know, Carmelo Anthony, you're going to have large numbers of people stand outside the court room demanding you be released for murdering another student. And some of the email postings of Kamala Anthony are totally ridiculous about the violence against white people. He brought a knife to a high school track meet and murdered somebody in cold blood. What did the liberals say about that? No problem. We're going to support you. Well, what if you shoot a CEO in the back who's going to work? What do you do if you stalk someone who works for an insurance company, a medical insurance company? This is Luigi Mangione. There were numerous dozens and dozens of white females. Where? Well, out in front of the courthouse. They were there to support the murderer of a fine healthcare official, United Healthcare. And they tried to get this guy off somehow for his crimes, for his sins, and for murdering someone in cold blood. So, if you strangle your own children, if you drive into an ICE officer trying to arrest you, if you stab someone at a track meet, if you shoot a CEO in the back, liberals will support you. And then they're going to raise money in your name, protest in the streets for you, and fight to set you free. Those are recent examples. Throw in the fact that, but if your name is Charlie Kirk and you get shot down in cold blood by another liberal who allegedly said in text messages, quote, I had a shot at Charlie and I took it. You get, and he's assassinated on a college campus, UVU, for having a debate. They will celebrate your death. They'll desecrate your memorial, which happened a couple nights ago at Turning Point USA. And some call it Kirk Master. They will have a holiday in which thousands of YouTube postings occur, in which generally white educated females are commemorating and acting as if they were shot as part of the Charlie Kirk situation. Is this okay with you? Is this normal? Is this what should happen? The fact is, it should not. And it's happening regularly all over the place. When George Floyd was killed because of his behavior in Minneapolis, the original death certificate said he died of a drug overdose because he was a career criminal that had every drug under the sun in his body. An officer detained him as he was taught, and the officer now is doing first-degree life sentences in various penitentiaries in Minnesota. So, what do we make of this? What's up this election that should concern you greatly? Is who we elect to represent us in the Congress. Can we elect Dr. Abdul, who's not a doctor, who has said repeatedly he wants to live pursuant to Sharia law? He goes to a mosque in Dearborn area in which the imam talks about killing Jews and killing Americans, and there sits Dr. Abdul with Hassan Piker, who now claims he doesn't want to campaign with him anymore, haven't got the nomination. He acts like Hassan, who never met that guy. I don't know who he is. Doesn't want to campaign with him anymore. So when CNN says tonight, to my right, warning signs are everywhere, but Republicans say they're not panicking. Well, we get the government we deserve, and that should concern us greatly. And what I'm concerned about is that many of the so-called Trump voter will stay home because these behaviors and this lack of media coverage, this disgusting behavior has been normalized. It all began, I guess, with George Floyd, and now strangling kids, driving into an ICE officer, stabbing someone at a track meet, high school kid, shooting a CEO in the back. Liberals will support you and look for reasons and excuses for your behavior. Then they're going to raise millions of dollars. What about the father of those three boys in Massachusetts when he came home getting a carryout order, coming back home, and he sees his wife injured? She jumped out of a second-story window, and he finds the strangled dead bodies of his babies. Anyone care about him? Anyone talk about him? You know what? Hell, I don't think so. Doesn't matter. We worry about a liberal woman in Massachusetts, a career criminal in Minneapolis, a person, Rebecca Good, that should not have driven her car into an ICE officer, right? We worry more about the boy who brings a knife to a high school track meet and kills someone in cold blood. Or we try to find how Nolan Wells, off the coast of Mississippi, most likely an accidental drowning, was somehow some sort of massive conspiracy by his, quote, white friends to kill him. Or we look for more lynchings in the South committed by crazy black people to commemorate, I guess, what the Ku Klux Klan did to black folks. And now you got lots of public officials worried about black lynchings in the South, and everyone's turned out to be a racial hoax. So when I look at this headline of CNN tonight, Republicans are not panicking. I'm normally a Republican, not always. But let's face it, we can't elect these crazy individuals to high office. It's crazy versus normal. And Donald Trump may do a few things I don't like. He always does. But the policies he enacts are correct. And if we turn over the Congress to Hakeem Jeffries and a Chuck Schumer and AOC and Dr. Abdul, are you kidding me? The polling and real clear average polling political polls has Dr. Abdul 2 points up on Mike Rogers in Michigan. In the real world, how is that possible? When Dr. Abdul, when he was a medical director of certain departments of government in the city of Detroit, participated in the killing of 9,000 dogs because in the Muslim faith, dogs are considered dirty and filthy. They're not man's best friend. They should be murdered. They should be killed on sight, dogs. And so we're on the eve of a consequential election. Imagine, if you will, in 2024, if Kamala Harris, who swore to continue the policies of Joe Biden, had been elected instead of Donald Trump. What if the policies of Joe Biden continued? Where would we be now in October, September, October, November of 2026? Those policies continued. The country, we're done. 20 million more people. The Congress controlled by all the Democrats passing laws that says everyone here illegally is now legal. And you have 2 years to register who you are and where you live. And then you're going to vote absentee balloting. We're done. And Dr. Abdul and the DSA wants to get rid of the U.S. Senate. They want to put 10 to 15 more justices like Ketanji Jackson on the U.S. Supreme Court. They want to take away any border. They want to eliminate the Department of Defense / war. They want to get rid of the police and open up all the prisons, penitentiaries, and jails, let 1.5 criminals loose. That's what's at stake. And how you can sit home in this election and act as if these are normal policy differences is a lie and it's wrong. And I think in your heart, you know it's wrong. So let's continue with more. We have three lines open, 866-647-7337. I've not touched on 9/11 yet. And the commemoration of the murder of 3,000 of my fellow citizens. I can have a great disagreement with Bush 43 about most of his administration. One thing we should not disagree with is that the government was asleep and that we were attacked successfully and viciously. And it's a darn miracle we've not had a similar large-scale attack the past 25 years, but we've had hundreds, maybe a few thousand attacks in America by Muslim extremists that have killed thousands of people over 25 years. In fact, when I go to Wikipedia, Muslim terror attacks, about 98% of the terror attacks around the world are perpetrated by radical Muslims. They're not done by practicing Roman Catholics. They're not done by rampaging Presbyterians or by Mormons. They're done by radical Islamists who want to kill Jews, kill Americans, and kill the infidel. All over the world, 98%, there's hundreds of, maybe a few million human beings have been killed by radical Islam. And at this point, it's on the march all over Europe. And it's coming to America. It's here now. If somebody had told me years ago that someone like Tucker Carlson would endorse Dr. Abdul and that Bill Maher of CNN would endorse, in a sense, Donald Trump, I'd never believe it. If somebody had told me 25 years ago, as the smoldering remains of the World Trade Centers continue to burn for months and the Pentagon building was attacked and also Shanksville, PA, that 25 years later, the city of New York would freely elect a radical Muslim to be its mayor after Rudolph Giuliani and Michael Bloomberg I wouldn't have believed it. There's one city in America that knows what radical Islamists do, and that's New York City. And they freely elect, because of their stupidity, someone like Mamdani. That's where we are. Instead of winning with a tank or a bullet, radical Islamists are going to win at the ballot box by your vote, by you not caring enough about the country to do what's right. Now let's continue. Coming up later, we'll have Wayne Allen Root, Leland Vittert, and also a tremendous story of a Sergeant Mike Cadella, NYPD, that was in the building, South Tower, when it collapsed. And the power of the collapse, the downward pressure, threw him out of the building, and he survived. Also later on is Chrissy Edwards, written a great book on Charlie Kirk. And I'm going to take up with her what her viewpoints are on Tucker Carlson and Candace Owens and others who want to smear as much as possible the memory of Charlie Kirk by blaming Erica Kirk for his murder, his wife, widow, and also his own security team. That's where we are. Up is down, left is right, black is white. And it's up to you as an American to pay attention to what's happening in your world and to change the direction we're headed. You cannot give them power. The country cannot survive. Do you want Sharia law? That's what's on the ballot. Let's continue with more. 22 minutes after the hour, Bill Cunningham, the great American, live with you every Sunday night.
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I'm Billy Cunningham. One thing came to mind the last couple of days since the commemoration of the sacrifice to 3,000 Americans and their murder by Islamic radicals is that there needs to be more of a connection made by Republicans about what's happening now in Iran compared to what happened 25 years ago. Would you agree? Different branches of the same tree of Islamic terror, whether it's Boko Haram, whether it's Islamic Jihad, whether it's Hamas, whether it's Hezbollah, was ISIS, just name the branches of the tree of Islamic terror all over the world. And what's happening now in Iran is part of a struggle for freedom that began maybe hundreds of years ago, but certainly since 1979, since Khomeini took over the entire government of Iran, which has killed thousands and thousands of American soldiers and elsewhere. The shoe bomber, by the way, was a Muslim. The Beltway snipers, remember them? Washington, D.C., were Muslims. The major Fort Hood shooter in America, Texas, was a Muslim. Remember the underwear bomber? He was a Muslim. The coal bombers were Muslims. The Madrid train bombers were Muslims. The Bali nightclub bombers were Muslims. The London subway bombers were Muslims. The Moscow Russia theater attackers were Muslims. The Boston Marathon bombers, remember them? Muslims. Pan Am Flight 93 bombers were Muslims. The Air France and Tebe hijackers were bombers. The Beirut U.S. Embassy Muslims bombers were Muslims. The Israeli Olympic team attacked by what? Presbyterian? No, that was Muslims. The Beirut Marine barracks were Muslims. The Russian school attack were Muslims. The Achille Lauro cruise ship hijacked were Muslims. September 11th were Muslims. Radical Muslims. Do you see a trend here? What's happening in Iran right now? What's that? Say it again. Radical Muslims killing innocent men, women, and children, mainly fellow Muslims. Bill Cunningham with you every Sunday.

And one other quick note before I go to the calls. We have calls from New York and San Diego and Las Vegas. 866-647-7337. How important to you are the midterm elections now? And I would hope most of us would say, man, these are very important, because the Trump agenda has got to continue at least for two more years, then see what happens. And I watched a liberal pundit this morning on MS Now. I kind of watched that so you don't have to. That talked about, he had a lucid moment. He said, well, we're attacking Trump right now with slings and arrows because we can. We all hate the guy, he said. But if we don't have a legitimate agenda in 28, we can't run against Trump anymore. We have to put out ideas that make sense to the American people. And the ideas put out by the DSA, which is the heart and soul now of the Democratic Party, with over 52% of Democrats believe in socialism, we're going to have a problem. In fact, he said, we're unelectable. We don't have that kind of leadership. That the Republicans have a deep bench, he said, as he was attacked by his fellow panelists on MS Now. They have J.D. Vance, who, by the way, attends the same church that I do. They have Marco Rubio. They have Bessent. They have various.

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1: For the Senate position, and in Florida, if Nixon somehow beats Moody, which I would think be impossible, if in Texas, Talafrico wins and beats the Attorney General, and then in Michigan, Dr. Abdul wins and beats Mike Rogers, a milquetoast Republican, my gosh, are we in trouble? The fact is the country's not as I thought it would be. Every now and then I reflect upon the American values that I think you hold and that I hold. Similar values about faith in God and family, about Jesus Christ, about the founding of this republic on Christian ideas, buttressed by Judeo-Christian ethics. That's the founding of the country, whether you like it or not. And so many people are so angry at America right now, they can't see straight. And none of us, or few of us, are making the connection between 9/11 and the current leadership in Iran. Change the nameplates. It's the same philosophy. Kill Jews, kill Americans, kill Western society, which is well underway in most of Europe as I speak. At the ballot box, a wise man once said that communists may use a bullet, socialists will use the ballot box, but they're both headed in the same direction. When we have a sick society that says to someone like Lindsey Clancy that killing your babies, your own children, and using a strangulation device, an exercise band, in order to choke the life out of them, which, by the way, would take some time. It wouldn't be like a bullet to their head, as Dorman did in Ohio when he killed his three babies, and no one supported him. Everyone wanted him executed. Nobody wanted to see him with a $3 million defense fund. But Lindsey Clancy, the holdout now, is being identified as a black male who was skeptical of the insanity defense. He did not want to find her not guilty by reason of insanity. Everyone's a little crazy, and this woman had the opportunity, having killed one, to strangle the life out of that little baby, to look at that and say, you know what? I better stop right now. I have help. She was in the medical field. She knew how to contact people. But now you have hundreds of thousands of individuals who are doing what? Supporting Lindsey Clancy and attacking the one juror that had some sense. And I don't see the so-called civil rights crowd at all, the Al Sharpton types, defending this black juror whose name I have but I will not use. Why is that? Why is that possible? And why does no one care about Patrick Clancy? That name is hardly ever mentioned. He did his best. In fact, he worked from home in order to assist Lindsey in her mental health struggles. And he was father and mother to Cora Clancy, who was only 5. Dawson Clancy was 3. And Callan was 8 months old. One of the 12 jurors in the liberal enclave of Massachusetts stood up and said, no, I'm not going along with this. Not guilty by reason of insanity. It was a black male. And Gayle King on CBS Morning News couldn't handle the fact that a fellow black person had actually found it was a hung juror because he couldn't sign on to a verdict to find her not guilty. Where was the respect for the life of Cora, Dawson, and Callan? And the idea that Patrick, the husband, father, came back to find that scene. Incredible. And this happened in January of 23. This has been percolating for 3.5 years, for God's sakes. And fortunately, it appears Patrick Clancy has moved on, married, and I've read somewhere that his current wife is pregnant. I hope he can go on with his life, having lived the horror of this mentally ill murderer. And most murderers are mentally ill, right? Jeffrey Dahmer was mentally ill, but he was convicted of murder, then killed in prison. This woman claimed mental difficulties, and as a consequence, you know, took it out on her 3 babies. Some voice was telling her to kill her 3 innocent babies. Disgusting. So maybe, possibly, the country has changed fundamentally. How many know the names of her children? I just expressed them. They don't matter. How many knows the name of the father/husband who lived through this horror? I just expressed them. The white women, educated in their pink outfits, are standing around yelling and shouting about postpartum depression. Does that mean that somehow...

maybe, possibly, that women cannot hold political office because they might be subjected to, shall we say, postpartum depression, can't make good decisions. I know in Ohio when this Dorman guy, June of last year, shot and killed his three sons. Their names were Chase, Hunter, and Clayton. Not one person stood up and said it was justified. He was mentally ill. Of course he was mentally ill. Many murderers are mentally ill. That's not the standard. And sadly, Laura Dorman, the slash wife mother, former wife of Chad Dorman, gave an emotional statement about the victim, or the victims of those crimes. And the names of these three babies who made it out of the womb alive, many Democratic cities that doesn't happen, many Democratic liberal women want to kill babies in the womb, or if they get out, justify strangling them to death. Somehow we've lost our way. So is America so estranged from reality today that you're so confused that you can't recognize the truth of what's going on? So if a boy takes a knife to a track meet in Texas and brutally stabs to death another high school kid, is that okay with you? If somehow Rebecca Good, who's being detained by ICE officers, runs her car into an ICE officer seeking to detain her, and he defends himself and shoots her to death, suddenly he's indicted. He's the one being charged in Minnesota. And Rebecca Good is a patron saint of liberal females who want to protest. Likewise, terrible circumstances take place all over the world, and somehow has the world gone completely crazy, completely nuts? What the hell are we doing? So if the world is different than we think it is, maybe it's you and me. Maybe you and me. You can strangle kids, drive into an ICE officer, stab someone at a track meet, or shoot a CEO in his back, and the liberal media offers explanations for your behavior and raise money for you. Is that normal? Has that ever happened before in American society? You know, I don't think so. I don't, that kind of stuff has not happened. And also, if a man wants to pretend that he's a woman, that's up to him. But if he wants me to pretend that he's a woman, that's up to me. I don't buy it. Now let's continue. Take some calls. Some great guests are lined up later on. But if someone can look at the modern day present Democratic Party and understand that the most expensive places to live in America are blue cities and blue states, that they do not control the cost of living. When Joe Biden was in office over his 4 years, the cost of living went up 21%. And the first year and plus of Trump's second term, it's gone up 3.8%. Is the problem the 21% or the 3.8%? And who's trying to get the cost down? Who's trying to fight Islamic terror there so less of it is here? Who's standing up for American values, whether it's at the Irish Open or whether it's back in Washington? The guy is beloved by about one-third, and I'm in the one-third. Why are you in the two-thirds? Do you understand what's going on? In Michigan, Dr. Abdul, according to polling, has a 60% approval factor with females in the state of Michigan. 60%. How's that possible when he lives by Sharia law? He wants you to be masked and able to be beaten by your lover or by your boyfriend. Sharia law says that your father will pick for you who you marry as young as the age of 8 years old. You're okay with that? You're okay with a man determining whether you work, how many babies you can have? Can you have a checking account? Can you travel? Can you drive a car? That's Sharia law. Are you okay with that? And if somebody had told you that someone like Mamdani would control NYPD 25 years after 9/11, you wouldn't have believed it. I don't think. I know I don't. So maybe we're the crazy ones. Maybe we're the ones that are nuts. Maybe
I'm out there on a limb somewhere, and I don't understand how the world is today. That could be the case. And if it is, let me know. Because I don't want to live in the crazy world I just described. Riley Gaines, the great now commentator, conservative, the swimmer, I heard her say about a month or two ago, she says, maybe I'm the crazy one. I'm at a swim meet. I think she swam for UK, University of Kentucky. And to her right is the winner, 6'4" male with full male genitalia, saying that that person is a woman when obviously that person is a male. She was at another track meet. She was at another swim meet where there was a female who said that she was, in fact, a male, just the opposite. But the breasts were exposed because, after all, male breasts are exposed. She was a woman who was a man, claimed to be a man, who was a woman. And, of course, the 6'4" swimmer with Riley was a man who claimed to be a woman. And she thought, you know, Riley Gaines said, maybe I'm the crazy one. Maybe I'm the one off track here. Maybe I don't get it. Maybe I'm the one that's nuts. And I'm looking at the world today and I'm thinking, wait a minute, maybe I'm the one that's nuts. How do you stand with people like Lindsay, who murdered her babies in cold blood, and the poor black guy who hung the jury? He's the wrongdoer. How's that possible? Well, let's continue. Take some calls. Coming up later is it will be Wayne Allen Root, Leland Vittert, and a survivor. I want to connect in your mind what happened on 9/11 to the current leadership in Iran. They are branches of the same tree, and somehow they must be confronted by us at the ballot box. And may God bless our soldiers, sailors, Marines, and airmen trying to bring down the government of Iran with so little support in the Democratic Party. It is an evil that must be confronted and must be defeated. Any doubt in your mind? If they have the ability to get a nuclear weapon, they would use it. Absolutely. As many as they could all over America and all over Israel, absolutely they would do it. 49 minutes after the hour. Bill Cunningham with you every Sunday night.

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0: All right, now let's never stop. Let's simply continue. And Anthony in Tennessee, God bless Dolly Parton. Welcome to the Bill Cunningham Show. And Anthony, how are you?
1: I'm doing fine, Bill, and it's a wonderful reality to be here. I appreciate it. You're a legend.
0: Thank you.
1: And a great American. And
0: thank
1: Dolly
0: you.
1: Was simply an angel in the flesh and really a country girl. You know, 12, a family of 12, and it kind of reminds me of my own mother's family of 14. And back, two of the youngest died, but 12 still going. And I have a 96-year-old uncle in Cookeville, Tennessee, and a 99-year-old aunt. Both my mother's side and in St. Louis.
0: I got to move to Tennessee and drink the water and breathe the air. That sounds pretty good. And you're in the airport after in Nashville, correct?
1: I think so. They're working it through the airport authority, and I think, you know, they have to do a little bit more than that. But yeah, I think it's all good. But you know, back to what I was you're talking. The main thing is what we see is the masculinity being stripped from the youth male. And given to the female all the way through grade school, and not to mention both are being indoctrinated as victims of white male superiority, and that's exactly what's going on. And the higher intellect of the female in the colleges is indoctrination, basically. And you see how twisted they are in that. But you know. The 700 Club did a little expose the other day on sororities, how they have basically gone and some, I didn't really see it all, but it kind of hit me and I came in a little bit late. But a lot of these sororities, they're worshiping idols.
0: What? What kind of idols are they worshiping?
1: I'm not for sure, but I didn't get
0: that
1: it
0: doesn't
1: all.
0: Sound,
1: but,
0: that doesn't sound
1: Pat
0: good
1: Robinson's
0: to me.
1: This boy on the 700 Club did an expose on it just a few days ago.
0: We're going to.
1: So it's not just one, but it's a sorority. I forgot the name of it. But, you know, you check that out and think about that.
0: I'm going to do
1: you
0: that.
1: See the, yeah. You see the demonic angle at this, and then the victimization of kids, and everybody saying, these leftists saying how they love the trans children. And no, you know, the universe is positive and negative. And we have a mentality, a mindset that is exact opposite from rational and logical and, with empathy and understanding, they have nothing. Except
0: well, Anthony,
1: hate,
0: like,
1: and,
0: like Riley Gaines said a few times, maybe we're the crazy ones. Have you thought maybe, remember a Rod Serling segment they had about who's crazy, who's not? Maybe you and I are crazy. And these yeah. crazy sororities and these women and the pink hats running around outside of Luigi Mangione courtroom and in Massachusetts with Clancy, maybe they're the same ones and we're crazy. Is that possible? Are you crazy?
1: Well, we know it's a crazy world, and that's why it needs to be separated. I'm crazy.
0: You're crazy
1: because I'm seeing craziness, and I have to be. It has to be an illusion. Nobody would have believed some of the things these people say.
0: Yeah, nobody would have believed that New York City would elect a radical Muslim to be its mayor. Nobody would have believed that. Nobody would have thought that Tucker Carlson would go to the dark side and accuse Erica, the widow, of murdering Charlie. Let's continue with more war coming up on New War coming up. Bill Cunningham live with you every Sunday night.
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7: President, I'm Ted Lindner, Fox News. This is the war in Iran expands. The president saying this about it Sunday outside the Irish Open.
8: Iran wants to make a deal so bad. Calling constantly. They want to make a deal. They got to make the right deal. I'm not going to make a deal that's no good.
7: That comment from outside the Irish Open in Doombeg, Ireland, where the president had a surprise announcement for the country after getting requests to remove U.S. tariffs on Irish whiskey.
9: On behalf of the United States of America, I am going to take the tariffs off.
7: The president returning to Washington tonight. President Trump also addressed the war in Ukraine and the so-called Trump dividend if Republicans sweep both chambers in the midterm elections. Fox's Alex Hogan has more on that from Dublin.
10: Today, Trump telling reporters that he called Ukrainian President Volodymyr Zelensky to stop targeting Russian diesel infrastructure. In talking domestic issues, Trump today doubled down on his pledge to send every adult in the U.S. a $5,000 check if Republicans retain control of Congress in the midterm elections.
8: If the Republicans win, as I said, it's $5,000 to all adults in the country, and we can easily handle that because we're taking in so much money.
10: The proposal has been met with bipartisan pushback as Democrats slam the administration over the state of the economy. They also say they don't buy the promise of these $5,000 checks.
7: Some economic experts say the proposal could add to the country's debt. The Republican running for governor in the state of Wisconsin, Tom Tiffany, says he swam to safety after making an emergency landing in Lake Wausau on Saturday.
11: I signed up for the job to be governor of the state of Wisconsin a year ago. It was right here in Wausau a year ago that I announced, and I'm going to finish that job because there's a whole lot of people in Wisconsin that are counting on me.
7: Tiffany says he and the pilot sustained only minor injuries. 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
7: On Monday, Vice President J.D. Vance traveling into the Midwest as part of the administration's efforts to tout manufacturing success. Fox's Jared Halpern with more.
16: Vice President J.D. Vance will visit a welding manufacturer in Olathe, Kansas, a suburb of Kansas City. He'll be joined by Republican Senator Roger Marshall. Marshall is up for re-election in November, but Kansas is considered a safe GOP seat. Vance will also meet with local law enforcement in Kansas City, Missouri, to tout cooperation with his White House anti-fraud task force. The White House credits the task force with stopping more than $50 billion in fraudulent payments. Missouri's congressional map remains in some doubt following a pair of emergency filings at the U.S. Supreme Court from state Republicans trying to overturn lower court rulings blocking more GOP-friendly districts. At the White House, Jared Halpern, Fox News.
7: Time's running out for Floridians to weigh in on the state's possible repeal of student vaccine mandates. Fox's Kristen Goodwin with more.
17: The Florida Department of Health will end public comment today for a proposal that would remove requirements for four vaccines in K-12 public and private schools in the state. Shots for chickenpox, hepatitis B, Haemophilus influenza type B, or HIB, and pneumococcal disease. The agency began hearing from the public on its website on August 24th. Backed by Republican Governor Ron DeSantis, supporters say it's a push for medical freedom and parental rights, while public health groups, including the American Academy of Pediatrics, say vaccines are safe and effective and warn the repeal puts kids at risk for serious preventable diseases. The Florida Department of Health says it will review the public's feedback and file a final version of the rule. Kristen Goodwin, Fox News.
7: And I'm Ted Lindner. This is Fox News.
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0: 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Now, here's the man who's been recognized as radio's best, the recipient of not one, but two prestigious Marconi Awards for his broadcast excellence, the one and only Bill Cunningham.
1: Hi, Billy Cunningham, the great American. I have his website up, the great Wayne Allen Root, rootforamerica.com, about the affordability crisis, also about Media Matters, not exactly a conservative website. Media Matters is a left-wing hit website going after now Wayne Allen Root because of some ideas he's given the president that Trump may act upon. And Wayne Allen Root, welcome again to the Bill Cunningham Show. And first of all, off the air, we talked briefly about odd things that have happened. And I mentioned to you off the air that if somebody told me before the Bengals game that Joe Burrow was going to throw a pick six and that Ja'Marr Chase would have a total of 12 yards and the Bengals would win going away, I wouldn't have believed it. But then you came back at me with something again that I said, I can't believe that either. What is it?
2: Yeah, what I said was that if you had woken me up from a dead sleep 5 years ago and told me that Bill Maher would be defending Israel and attacking Democrat socialists as being Jew haters, and that Tucker Carlson would be the leading Jew hater in the Republican Party and defending El Saib in Michigan and claiming 9/11 wasn't so bad, and the guy's acting like a practicing Muslim. Tucker Carlson, the man who was speaking at the Republican convention a year and a half ago, I wouldn't believe that. I'd say you're making it up. And it's all true. It's amazing.
1: It's amazing. And Dr. Abdul, who's not a doctor, not a real doctor, has now got around the edges out of Hassan Piker and act as if he's some irrelevant influencer from California when 2 days before the election and the night before, you have Dr. Abdul with Hassan Piker calling for the extermination of the white middle class and the destruction of Washington, D.C., and the nuking of Jews in Israel and the killing of Jews. And I'm thinking, and all of a sudden, Dr. Abdul has short-term memory loss. Will the people of Michigan figure it out?
2: Well, he also has said in the past that his whole life's devoted to Sharia law till the day he dies. So if that's what we want to elect in the United States, you might as well write off the United States. We're done. We're dead. We're finished. You know, and that's why I gave a speech yesterday at this wonderful event called Storm Summit in Las Vegas. I don't know how they market it, but they got somehow, you know, in a day where you just don't get people motivated that often, they had about 1,000 people there. It was an incredible turnout. 1,000 people came out for a three-day event with 50 speakers, and only one of the 50 speakers had a standing ovation, a sustained standing ovation for like 2 minutes, and that was yours truly, Wayne Allen Root. And one of the things I said to him that they loved was I said that President Trump should make the entire election a referendum on Sharia law and face coverings in public and Muslim foot washing basins in public and ban the Muslim Brotherhood if the GOP wins the midterms, and ban all terrorist organizations from the United States of America, both communist and Muslim. And you make that the referendum, the United States and Judeo-Christian values versus Sharia law and the Muslim Brotherhood and face coverings in public. And we win this midterm by a landslide, but no one's got the balls to actually come out and say that. I mean, it's disgusting. It's disgraceful. Why can no politician say that these people are incompatible with America? Muslim, especially, certainly radical Islam, is not compatible with the United States, and no radical Muslim should be allowed to serve in office or run for office. We got to ban the Muslim Brotherhood. We got to ban for running for office anyone who doesn't agree the highest authority is the United States Constitution, and anyone who believes in Sharia law, banned for running for office, and no woman should be allowed to wear a face covering in public. You want to wear it at home? Great. You want to wear it at the mosque? Great. But you can't wear it in public. It's against everything America stands for. It's disgusting, and they banned it in Austria. They banned it in France. They banned it just recently in another European country, Portugal. We need to ban face coverings in public. Make this election about that, and let's see where middle America votes, because I'm pretty confident they vote with us.
1: Well, Sharia law, in fact, in Michigan, according to one poll, Dr. Abdul has 60% of the female vote. Now, if you want to be beaten at will by your husband, forced to engage in sexual acts you'd rather not. If you want to be wearing a mask or wearing a burqa, and that's Sharia law, you have no rights. Your husband can take away whatever rights you have to drive, to have a checking account, or to work. That's Sharia law. And I think we get the government we deserve, Wayne Allen Root. And if Michigan women look at Dr. Abdul and says he's leaving Sharia law and that's his goal in America, much like Mamdani in New York City, I would like to think women don't want to be beaten by their husbands with impunity, have their assets taken away, and be a sexual object of the most perverted manly desires imaginable, or get married when you're 8 or 9 years old as a girl. That Sharia law, right, or, am I right or wrong about girls forced to marry men?
2: Right, and not only that, but if you have a little girl, not only could she be forced to marry some other guy at the age of 8 years old, but your 8 year old demands to go to school and wants to learn, and they throw acid in her face. If your wife walks outside the house and tries to drive without a man next to her, they will literally bury you up to your neck and then stone her with stones in her face till she bleeds to death. This is the thing they believe in Muslim nations. They're insane. They have no compatibility, and they cannot assimilate in American society. They should not be here. But again, as I said to the crowd, liberals always want to throw me under the bus. They want to attack me. We'll get to that with Media Matters in a second. But they can't paint me as extreme because I always am careful what I say. And I said to the crowd, this is America. You're free to practice any religion you want. Some of my fans would love us to ban Muslims in America. Some would love us to close every mosque. We're never going to do that. This is America. You have a right to practice your religion in a mosque. You have a right to be a Muslim. You have a right to live here if you came here legally, not if you didn't. If you're Ilhan Omar, you have a right to be deported. You're a liar. You committed fraud to come into the country. You should be deported. But we're never going to kick someone out because they're Muslim. But that's not the same as saying radical Islam is incompatible with America. The Muslim Brotherhood must be banned from America. Face coverings will not be allowed in America. Muslim foot washing stations will not be allowed in America. And no state like Massachusetts will ever be allowed to give first priority to Muslims in state government jobs.
1: Yeah, it's happening. And one other, I didn't see that one coming. You know, the 25th year of a commemoration on Friday, 25th anniversary, shall we say, of the murder of 3,000 of my fellow citizens by Islamic radicals, that if somebody had told you on 9/12 that there's going to be a radical Islamist elected the mayor of New York City named Mamdani 25 years ago, I would say in one city in America that would not put a radical Muslim in charge of their government would be New York. And you live there, Columbia University.
2: And you know why? You know why you could never say that? You could never imagine it? Because New York City has the most Jews of any city in the world outside of Israel. So how could you have not only a Muslim, but a radical Muslim who loves terrorists as the mayor of the town? I said the other day on my TV show on America's Top 10 Countdown, I said, having this guy Mamdani as mayor of New York City is like having Hitler's son as the prime minister of Israel. It's insane. It's impossible to even believe. And yet all this stuff is going on in the United States of America. It's literally a battle between pure communism and radical Islam. And whether you know, even if you don't love the Republican Party, you know, I opened the event yesterday and I got a standing ovation. I said, you know, people are saying to me, my fans, I'm not going to vote. I'm so angry at Trump over Iran. Or I'm so angry at Trump over Epstein. Or I'm so angry at Trump that inflation is not tamed and prices are high. And I say to them, you know what? You're not in love with some of the things Trump's done, although I believe he's done a great job. He's done 50 great things for every one you're talking about. And for every 50 he's done, 49 are blocked by communist insurrectionist judges. That's not Trump's fault. I think the guy is up against the world, and he's the only guy in the world that could have achieved what he's achieved. And I think he's fighting like no one's ever fought. And I think he's a great president. But let's forget that. I said, let's say you really are angry over those things. It's like being a woman who has a choice of being married to a man who is butt ugly, dumb, and jobless, unemployed. You have a choice of that, or you have a choice of a Muslim who beats his wives and has a young bride that's 8 years old and is literally a murdering terrorist. Which one would you choose? Well, I would certainly say you should choose the butt ugly, unemployed guy who has no money. right? And so there is no choice. Even if you think Republicans have done nothing, even if you think Trump has disappointed you, the choice is America or end of America. You can't possibly choose the end of America. You can choose the marriage that won't be perfect, but you can't choose the one where you will become a slave to a Muslim terrorist. And that's what Democrats are now. Voting Democrat or staying home is like choosing the Muslim terrorist who beats his wife and murders his dog. That's what you're choosing to marry instead of the guy who's kind of lazy. He has no money. He's unemployed. He's not the handsomest guy in the world.
1: But
2: you know what? You better settle for him.
1: Assuming that you have a 9 or 10 year old daughter, she's not going to be sold off to the highest bidder to a 25-year-old pervert. That's not going to happen. And that, I don't know, college co-eds. We're going to get to the story about Media Matters about you, but college co-eds that talk about free Palestine, the Jews, do they know what happens to women and girls in most of the Muslim countries in the world that they can? Are they that stupid?
2: Yes. Democrats are that stupid. Forget about it. Democrats are, because remember, there are people at march in these pro-Palestine protests, and they're carrying signs, gays for Palestine, Jews for Palestine, women for Palestine. Do you realize if you're a woman, you're treated like a slave and a piece of garbage? If you're a Jew, you're murdered. If you're gay, they're going to rape you with a pipe and then drop you off the six-story building. And you're saying you're for Palestine? None of these people know what they're saying or doing. They're tools. They're dumb, brainwashed, stepford wife tools of the left. And they're just morons, idiots. And they just serve a purpose. And when the day comes where communists and Muslims are in charge of America, they'll be the first ones they kill. The first ones they kill.
1: All right, let's move on to Media Matters. You're now over the target. Explain about you, Trump, and Media Matters. Now, there's a troika right there.
2: Well, Media Matters is funded by George Soros, which is not Wayne Root telling you that. If you look it up on Google, it'll tell you it's primarily funded by George Soros, but I'm sure many other globalist, communist, evil people. And Media Matters has always hated me and written many stories about me, but they've now made me into a very big target because I'm the guy who introduced Donald Trump to the idea, and I'm the guy who invented the idea, by the way, created the idea of a national security emergency for elections. I did it in 2018. I came up with the idea, wrote the column, sent it to Trump, texted Trump, said, you got to do this national security emergency for the border. And you don't even realize you have this power. You don't need the Senate. They're blocking you from getting the funds to fund the wall. You want to build the wall. I want to build the wall. Declare a presidential national security emergency, which allows you to take the money from the Pentagon defense budget and build the wall without even worrying about the Senate voting on it. And they can't overturn you. Okay, there's no way to make a legal challenge on a national security emergency. All you can do is stop them with a two-thirds vote of both houses of Congress. The president didn't know that. And he took my idea, and literally the day after I sent it to him, he announced a national security emergency for the border. He got the money for the Pentagon budget. He built the wall. The House and the Senate tried to overturn it. They couldn't get the two-thirds votes. Trump vetoed it, and Trump had his money and built the wall. Here it is, all these years later, 2026 instead of 2018, right? 8 years later, and I have the same idea. I woke up one morning and I said, why can't President Trump do a national security emergency for elections? And all the things that are in the SAVE Act that they refused to pass in the Senate, he can do them in the national security emergency. He can get proof of citizenship. He can get voter photo ID. He can strictly limit mail-in ballots. Maybe he can totally stop ballot harvesting and ballot drop boxes, which I think are both criminal and aren't allowed in any other country in the world. And he can also demand paper ballots instead of machine. If done correctly, he can get all of this in a national security emergency for elections. And again, they would need a two-thirds vote of Congress. You can't legally challenge in court a national security emergency declared by the president. I've even given it a cute name. It's called the NEED Act, right? National Emergency Election Declaration. The NEED Act, because America needs a national security emergency to secure our elections. And so I not only invented it, I've only sent it to Trump. I've not only lobbied it for 6 months now, but I also told Trump to do it in my 17th interview with him on my TV show, America's Top 10 Countdown, no more than 3 weeks ago. From that moment on, I've been the number one conversation on CNN, on MS Now. Every single host is talking about Wayne Root is trying to subvert the election, and he's trying to convince Trump to do it. And then Media Matters wrote that headline. Who is Wayne Allen Root, and why is he trying to get President Trump to subvert the election? It's hilarious. All I'm trying to do is create a fair and honest election, but Democrats know, and this is another one of the standing ovations I got yesterday, Democrats know that without stealing, cheating, and rigging, they cannot win elections. Only in pure Democrat districts can they win an election. But nationwide, they cannot win without cheating, and they know that. And that's why they're so hysterical about something as simple as photo ID and proof of citizenship and limiting mail-in ballots. You don't send them to every person in the state who hasn't asked for them, and to illegal aliens. They know, Bill, that illegal aliens are voting by the millions. They know that. Otherwise, why would it matter? If their argument is correct and there is no fraud and there is no rigging of elections, that, and there are no illegals voting, then why do you care about photo ID? Why do you care about proof of citizenship? Because you're stealing elections. Why do you care if we limit mail-in ballots? Because that's what you're using to steal elections. Illegal aliens are voting on mail-in ballots. That's how they do it.
1: Well, in fact, Senator Slotkin of Michigan said about a month ago, one of those rare moments of lucidity, in which she said that if there's a check on mail-in ballots, Democrats can't win elections. And she knows out right. of Detroit that there's thousands of ballots dropped off at various locations, filled out by who knows who and no voter ID. They send them back in, and away you go. Senator Slotkin.
2: And Nevada.
1: Your home state of Nevada is ridiculous. How many hundreds
2: they
1: of thousands?
2: They mail one
1: of, out. Everybody. Driver's
2: they,
1: license.
2: They mail a ballot to every single voter, whether you want it or not, whether you ask for it or not. Every single voter gets a mail-in ballot. And how do you know they're not voting in person and filling out the ballot? How do you know they're not giving the ballot, scribbling their name, and having, you know, a homeless person vote their ballot? How do you know they're not handing those ballots? They're asking, going around to Democrats, collecting 10,000 ballots that aren't being used, and then they're giving them to illegal aliens, filling it out, sending it in, because in Nevada there is no proof of citizenship and there is no voter ID. As a matter of fact, my wife is kind of a very funny gal. Every year she hands her ID when she goes to vote, and she hands it to him like it's important. And
1: no,
2: they go,
1: no,
2: like it's a bomb.
1: Don't
2: no,
1: show
2: it's a grenade.
1: Me.
2: No,
1: don't show me who you are. We got to run again up against the clock. All you're right. The best there is, but let's continue to fight like warrior poets. And eventually, with God's help, you're a Messianic Jew. I'm a practicing Roman Catholic, and I think we pray to the same God, and I hope it happens.
2: We
1: got to run. Got to run.
2: We do. God bless you. RootForAmerica.com. God bless you, everybody. Have a great night. Bye-bye.
1: God bless you. Let's continue. Let's continue with more. Unbelievable. Bill Cunningham with you every Sunday night.
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by Billy Cunningham, the great American, went on a route. It's wonderful. He's now targeted by Media Matters. That means he's over the target. And at some point soon, if the Trumpster is going to do this and announce an executive order on mail-in balloting, it must be done real soon. Because as a great American, I received in the mail yesterday, Saturday, my application to get a mail-in ballot from the Secretary of State of the state of Ohio, Frank LaRosa. Send it. And right now, the process is underway to get it going. And the goal is to have the U.S. Postal Service not to send applications, or shall I say, ballots to individuals that are not registered voters. And now the blue states will not share with the feds who's a voter and who's not the voter. As you know, the Constitution says that the states generally administer elections. And so I'm not sure there's time now in the middle of September to have this all done somewhat quickly. I'm not sure that it can be done, but I hope it can be done. Only registered voters would vote. Coming up next is Leland Vitter of News Nation. He's written a column at War Notes and elsewhere about the difficulties we're going to have in the future because the way Islamic faith is practiced in the Middle East and many parts of America is not compatible with the American way of life. And clearly it is not compatible. And it's a consequence that must be confronted. If you can vote with Dr. Abdul, who wants Sharia law, and you're a woman in Michigan, there's something wrong with you. You're not thinking right. You might be out in front of the protest with people who kill their own children. Let's continue with more. Bill Cunningham with you every Sunday.

0: by Billy Cunningham, the Great American Remembrances of 9/11, 25 years later, are underway all over the country. The revisiting of this so many on News Nation, etc., is profound. It brings back memories. I had a tear in my eye about 8:46 a.m. when the first plane struck. Joining you and I now is Leland Vittert of News Nation on every night. Leland Vittert, welcome again to the Bill Cunningham Show. And first of all, Leland, where were you on 9/11/01?
1: I was getting ready to go to college.
0: And the issue of your future life, those some of the remembrances I have are profound because we thought it was a Pearl Harbor day. And the coverage of it is emotionally retching. When you were in college in 01, what was the feeling among your classmates, et cetera, about the profound moments that had just happened?
1: It was a few days before I went to college. So we arrived at college having all just experienced this. In fact, one of my floor mates, her father had taken the day off at Cantor Fitzgerald to take her school shopping. It's the only reason he survived. So it was real. The patriotism that came over me was real. Not so much even at that time for a number of young idealistic college kids. I think what's interesting, Bill, 25 years later, is how much we have forgotten and how clear it is that we did not learn the lessons. You called it a Pearl Harbor day. On Pearl Harbor, we understood that the Japanese wanted to destroy us, right? That crystallized in America. And there was a debate in America before that about what the Japanese and what the Germans wanted to do. Pearl Harbor clarified that moment. The country came together against evil. On 9/11, America came together against terror. We didn't come together against evil. And evil is the expansionist Islam.

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1: It's similar to me talking about the 1961 Yankees. It's something outside of the frame of reference. I watched a lot of the family members who seem to be between 15 and 25, 30 years old reading names. And the great majority can only look at the video and look at the studies and look at the photographs and look at the shows on what 9/11 was. To them, it's a memory. And you make the connection that, and I'll make it now, that the Revolutionary Guard in Iran today, tonight, tomorrow, have the same goals of Osama bin Laden, the same goals of October the 7th, the same goals of the first World Trade Center bombing, the same goals of the Fort Hood shooter, a major in the United States Army who killed his fellow soldiers. And we were waxing and waning over the past 25 years because of the failure of finding WMD in Iraq, because time passes, we forget. We're doomed to repeat the same mistakes we made before that, when President Bill Clinton had a clean shot at Osama bin Laden and didn't take it because there was a Saudi Arabian prince nearby, didn't want to kill the prince. And we've had numerous examples in the last 25 to 50 years of the same events taking place that killed 2,977 of our fellow citizens in the four sites. And here we sit in the middle of September, and two-thirds of the American people do not make the connection between 9/11 and the Revolutionary Guard. It is the same philosophy, and it's a war we have to win. Politically, when
2: part of that, Bill, is because we don't teach it, right? That many of our schools actively don't teach what ideology was behind 9/11. But I think you're understating the problem, if I might, which is the problem is not just terror as we feel it and see it, as it's discussed, right? You know, major attacks. Another part of the problem is the seeding of expansionist Islam throughout America. And we have seen what happens when Islam gets footholds in places like Dearborn, in places like Texas. They demand and teach tolerance. And then once they have power, they demand acquiescence. And they become intolerant and demand subjugation, which is how you get to a religion of peace. Islam is very peaceful once they've taken over and subjugated everybody. Then it's perfectly peaceful. So that I think is the much larger problem, as dangerous as some guy wanting to blow himself up or Nadal Hassan attack, you know, in Fort Hood, whatever it is. That is the tip of the spear. The much more dangerous part is what comes behind from expansionist Islam.
1: And you see it, Middle Eastern countries for centuries had many, many Christians, Catholics, and Jews living in Egypt, Iran, Iraq, Syria, Jordan, Lebanon, and they were physically present. And over the last 50 to 100 years, in fact, before that, there was an obliteration of other religions. I can't imagine a group of Christians, a group of Catholics, 50 or 100 Catholics, saying, you know what, why don't we move to Beirut? Why don't we move to Damascus? And what we're going to do then is practice our religion in those Muslim countries.
2: Right.
1: And we're going to force those countries to listen to our demands, to ring the church bells. We're going to have processions, Catholic processions, inside the streets. And we want you to recognize us. What would happen to those Christians?
2: Wouldn't last very long, right? I think we all know that. The answer is self-evident. But, Bill, you're on to the larger point. And what I think is the only good thing is we are having these conversations now. J.D. Vance, the Vice President of the United States, talked about it openly last night on national television. Ted Cruz talked about the dangers of expansionist Islam and what is happening in the United States on national television. And no longer does the threat of being labeled an Islamophobe, right? Islamophobia has been used to silence everybody for the past 25 years. That is no longer working. And that, to me, is the most interesting.

0: interesting part of what we're dealing with right now.
1: And Leland Vitter, you have great experiences in Europe, et cetera. Can you describe the Islamic hold right now in parts of Europe? And in the next 10 to 20 years, it's going to metastasize because European women are not having babies, but Muslim women are about three times the rate. So because of democracy, if it hasn't happened already, Islam will take over most of Europe, correct?
0: In many places, it has taken over. There's now Sharia councils that have the effect of law in a number of cities in Europe. There's a number of cities in Europe you can't walk your dog. There's a number of cities in Europe that are now talking about banning their national flags, including some in the UK, because they're offensive. So that is the direction that unless we change course, we've always been a few years behind Europe, right? And you think about, you know, the UK, nationalized healthcare, that's always been a discussion in the United States. We've always been a few years behind, which is a good thing. Hopefully, we're able to course correct when we see what is so dangerous ahead.
1: It would be inconceivable. All the signs that we will never forget. Remember 9/11. There were signs all over NYC in New York City talking about 9/11. We will never forget. 25 years later, Zohran Mamdani is the mayor of New York City. And I'm thinking, well, they have forgotten his role in the 9/11 remembrances was minuscule. Nobody wanted to make him the focus. But he's not a terrorist, but he advocates for terrorism. He's not a person, a suicide bomber that would run into a delicatessen and blow people up. But he says that suicide bombers are soldiers in the fight. They're not terrorists, they're soldiers. So how far has New York City forgotten?
0: Well, more importantly, I think, Bill, is that he creates a moral equivalence, right, between the threat of expansionist Islam and Western values. And there is not. Western values are inherently superior and exceptional as opposed to Islam. Islam has not gone through the Reformation, as you pointed out. Muslims in the United States come here and worship peacefully and get jobs and are allowed to practice their religion. The reverse is not true in the Middle East. We understand what when Islam takes over, what happens. We've seen it now for hundreds of years. What's terrifying about Mamdani, and I think also Abu al-Sayyad, who may even be scarier in Michigan, al-Sayyad today said, the killing of civilians is never acceptable. And you hear that and you go, well, right, that's absolutely true. Except that is the very same argument that is used to prevent the United States from going on the attack to defend itself against Iran. And it's the very same argument that's used to prevent Israel from defending itself and going on the attack against Hamas. Because if one civilian dies, any civilian death is unacceptable. It draws a moral equivalence between those that target civilians, expansionist Islam, and those that try to avoid killing civilians in a war to defend themselves, which is the West. And that's the sleight of hand that's occurring today.
1: And it's working. This is the fear I have. There's a couple hundred Islamic radicals that either run for office this November or are in office. And once it's taken over parts of Dearborn, et cetera, and parts of Texas, the call to prayer, et cetera. As you say, it's the religion of peace until we take over. Then it's the religion of intolerance. When America was attacked on Pearl Harbor, we launched a 4.5-5-year struggle against Japan and against Germany. There was only about 2,500 service personnel that died at Pearl Harbor, but we launched attacks all over the world. When America was attacked on 9/11, at least in the beginning, we went to Afghanistan, then Iraq, and we, resulting in that, killed hundreds of thousands of civilians. In addition, World War II, we killed millions and millions of civilians in Germany and Japan as collateral damage. It wasn't our goal to do it, but they were in the way, and we did it. When Israel was attacked on October the 7th, it would be the same as if some terrorist group had taken over Mexico, launched attacks into Austin, Texas, killed 25,000 people. On the way out the door back to Mexico, they would have gone to maybe Texas Tech, and kidnapped several thousand students to put them in tunnels all over Mexico. What would America have done at that point, Leland Vittert? All hell would have broken loose, but Israel is not permitted to defend itself. And they have to be real careful.
0: Well, and that is what the argument now from the left is, that we're not able to defend ourselves, right? Abu al-Sayed saying, hey, look, I don't want to be spending money on bombs when I want to be spending money on schools, as if the real problem in America's schools is we don't have enough money. So that's where this argument is going. And it's important to be clear-eyed on it. And I think what is the lesson 25 years later from 9/11 is, it's not that we've forgotten what happened. It's that we've forgotten who did it to us and why they did it, and how other people of the same faith want to do to America what those terrorists wanted to do, which is take over. Now, they may not want to do it by the same means, but the religion of Islam calls for the conquest of other societies. You cannot be a true believer in Islam. And I say this as somebody who lived in the Middle East, so feel free to argue with me if you want, but the Quran is on my side. You cannot be a true believer in Islam and not want to expand Islam. That's what it calls its people to do. The difference is that Islam in its current form allows for that conquest to be done with violence or coercion. Christianity does not permit that. Judaism does not permit that or preach that. Islam does.
1: Hmm. Well, we got to go. And I would say about a minute remaining, Leland Vittert of News Nation. The brothers in arm of Al-Qaeda are now in charge of the Revolutionary Guard in Iran. It's the same philosophy. It's hundreds of years old, and it's not changed. In America, they want to do it by the ballot box. And in the Middle East, they do it with arms and with bullets and with guns and with swords, in which people are beheaded. But one of the great philosophers said many, many years ago that America will fall from the ballot box, and not because some foreign army has invaded us. And in a sense, a foreign army has invaded us, and they're called radical Islamists who are now holding political office, including in New York City, which is truly unbelievable. Leland Vittert, you've been so consistent on that. You've been very consistent over the years, very consistent.
0: Well, you know, lessons learned the hard way, perhaps. A lot more about this tonight, obviously, Bill, and then in War Notes, which is our newsletter every day, warnotes.com, to subscribe for free to for your listeners.
1: War Notes, Leland Vittert. And Leland Vittert, if we forget the past, we're doomed to repeat it. And Leland Vittert, News Nation, once again, thanks for coming on the Bill Cunningham Show. Thank you, Leland.
0: Thanks, Bill.
1: God bless you. Listen to what he's saying. Listen to his remarks. And this ballot box is important. And if we do not learn the histories of this country and how we got here, and the problems of 9/11 and the disaster of that day and what followed, we're doomed to repeat it at the ballot box. Bill Cunningham, the Great American, live with you every Sunday night.
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0: Billy Cunningham's convenient ad. Leland Vitter, who's traveled extensively and is known as somewhat intellectually eclectic, and he also generally is conservative on many issues, makes a rather important point that there's an incompatibility between radical Islam on one hand and America on the other, because the two cannot survive. Now, the thing saving us to an extent is the U.S. Constitution, which is the bedrock of our republic. Europe has none of that. They don't have a U.S. Constitution. They don't have the freedom of speech, the freedom of press, freedom of religion, the right to keep and bear arms. They have none of that in Europe. So what's happened is that Europe is about 10 to 15 years ahead of us. But I don't think it's that that far off. If we allow in 26 and 28 at the ballot box for radical Islamists to take over important parts of our government, that we can't recover because they can have 10 to 15 more justices in the U.S. Supreme Court interpreting the U.S. Constitution in such a way that we wouldn't recognize it at all. So each election then becomes more important, especially when on the other side, 50, 60% of Democrats believe in socialism, which is on its way to communism. So if that's the case, you better pay attention to what's going on, understand what's occurring. And it's not okay for a high school kid to take a knife to a track meet. It's not okay for a mother to strangle to death her three kids. It's not okay to track down an executive with a healthcare company and murder him and kill him in the back, Brian Thompson. None of that's okay. And so if somehow it's okay to want Sharia law, an advocate of that, in the Senate and the state of Michigan, like Riley Gaines would say, maybe we're the crazy ones, and they're sane, because everything's upside down and wrong. Now let's continue with more. Coming up next is an incredible story. How do you survive being inside the South Tower in the World Trade Center on 9/11? How do you survive? In fact, inside the building, how do you get out? My guest next will tell you. Bill Cunningham with you every Sunday.
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7: Emerald Isle, I'm Sue Guzman, Fox News. President Trump asked by reporters on Sunday as he left about the latest negotiations with Iran.
8: Iran wants to make a deal so bad. Calling constantly. They want to make a deal. They got to make the right deal. I'm not going to make a deal that's no good.
7: As he left, the president had a surprise announcement for Ireland after getting requests to remove U.S. tariffs on Irish whiskey.
9: On behalf of the United States of America, I am going to take the tariffs off.
7: And this as the president is returning home to Washington. Meanwhile, a planned meeting between Iran and Oman has been postponed. Details from Fox's Kevin Cork.
9: The talks were set to address the status of the Strait of Hormuz. Oman and Iran have been negotiating a deal on managing shipping through the vital waterway, but Iran wants ships to pay transit fees, something Oman obviously opposes. Now, the meeting was postponed at the request of regional countries like Bahrain, who are already planning not to attend, citing its lack of diplomatic relations with Tehran. This comes as traffic through the strait remains relatively low amid continued U.S.-Iran fighting and attacks on vessels in that waterway. And for those of you who are wondering, yes, a U.S. naval blockade on Iranian ports remains in place. As for diplomatic efforts to end the fighting, they remain stalled, though the president says Iran wants to make a deal.
7: The Wall Street Journal reporting Iran is rebuilding its ballistic missile stockpile, meantime, in underground facilities. And some scary moments on Saturday for the Republican gubernatorial candidate in Wisconsin. The small plane he was riding in was forced to make an emergency landing in Lake Wausau. This was on Saturday, and here's what he had to say about it.
10: I signed up for the job to be governor of the state of Wisconsin a year ago. It was right here in Wausau a year ago that I announced, and I'm going to finish that job.
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13: That heat's going to be out there for one more day.
14: Temperatures being 30 degrees above average.
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7: Vice President J.D. Vance set to hit the road this week for a visit to the Midwest to tout the administration's success in manufacturing. Fox's Jared Halpern.
15: Vice President J.D. Vance will visit a welding manufacturer in Olathe, Kansas, a suburb of Kansas City. He'll be joined by Republican Senator Roger Marshall. Marshall is up for re-election in November, but Kansas is considered a safe GOP seat. Vance will also meet with local law enforcement in Kansas City, Missouri, to tout cooperation with his White House anti-fraud task force. The White House credits the task force with stopping more than $50 billion in fraudulent payments. Missouri's congressional map remains in some doubt following a pair of emergency filings at the U.S. Supreme Court from state Republicans trying to overturn lower court rulings blocking more GOP-friendly districts. At the White House, Jared Halpern, Fox News.
7: Time is running out for Floridians to weigh in on the state's possible repeal of student vaccine mandates.
16: The Florida Department of Health will end public comment today for a proposal that would remove requirements for four vaccines in K through 12 public and private schools in the state. Shots for chickenpox, hepatitis B, Haemophilus influenza type B, or HIB, and pneumococcal disease. The agency began hearing from the public on its website on August 24th. Backed by Republican Governor Ron DeSantis, supporters say it's a push for medical freedom and parental rights, while public health groups, including the American Academy of Pediatrics, say vaccines are safe and effective and warn the repeal puts kids at risk for serious preventable diseases. The Florida Department of Health says it will review the public's feedback and file a final version of the rule. Kristen Goodwin, Fox News.
7: One person is dead, more than 30 missing after a passenger ferry sank off the Pacific island nation of Vanuatu. One body recovered and some 15 survivors were able to be pulled safely from the water. I'm Sue Guzman. This is Fox News.
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0: 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Now, here's the man who's been recognized as radio's best, the recipient of not one, but two prestigious Marconi Awards for his broadcast excellence, the one and only Bill Cunningham.
1: Bill Cunningham, the great American, of course, 25th anniversary of 9/11 is at the date that, in my view, will live in infamy from 9/11/01, what happened. Everyone knows where they were at that point. And I'm not so sure that it was possible, conceived possible, that in on 9/12/01, that 25 years later, there would be a mayor of New York City named Mamdani, who is a supporter of terrorism, who thinks indirectly that America deserved to be attacked on 9/11, and that he's a radical Islamic extremist, and the people in New York elected him. How that was possible from the same electorate in 2001 to me, who elected people like Rudolph Giuliani and Mike Bloomberg, is almost impossible to consider. One man that has perspective on NYPD is Mike Cadella. He has a new book out, The Evil That Walked New York. He was born in Brooklyn, and Officer Mike Cadella spent about 20 years as a cop in New York City. He began as a patrolman, made his way up to a detective sergeant, and he served in some of the most elite and high-stakes unit in New York City. And Mike Cadella, welcome, I think, for the first time to the Bill Cunningham Show. And first of all, Mike, why in 1983 in July did you why did you elect some 40 years ago to become a police officer?
2: Hey, Bill, first, thanks for having me on the show. I appreciate it. You know what, Bill, to be honest, I was running around. I was a little wild as a kid, and I found myself actually with nothing going on, to be quite frank with you. And I decided to take the test. I took the test. I did okay. I got called. And once I got called to be a cop, I kind of made it my business to be a good cop, like a hardworking cop. And really, that's I didn't have any desire as a young guy to be in law enforcement. It's just something that I took the test. And again, once I came on, I said I really want to work hard and be a good cop.
1: Yeah, many people do. Whatever profession you're in, or a blue-collar job, which I think is fabulous, you simply take one step at a time. Not much is going on. Many say, I'm going to join the military, whatever happens. In a sense, you said, well, I'll take the test, and if I pass in and get called, I will, and if not, I'll do something else. Can you compare and contrast NYPD in July and August when you got your badge toward the end of 1983? Compare that NYPD to the NYPD of today?
2: You know, when I came on, and in the subsequent years in the 80s and 90s, it was a high crime, and it wasn't, New York was a tough and wild place, but the difference was the people, the good people of New York, backed the police. They looked at the police as being their friends. And even the criminals who were doing bad things, they respected the police as far as, for the most part, now I'm talking, not fighting with the cops when they get arrested, not running from the cops, for the most part. Today, it seems like the people that are law-abiding individuals, they don't view the cops as their friend. They view the cops as, now, as their enemies. Even though they may not be criminals themselves, they side with the criminals in these instances that happen every day in New York. And the criminals assault the cops, which you don't hear about on the news, on a regular basis. I mean, every day in New York City, two or three cops are going to the hospital because they were assaulted by criminals.
1: And how do the judges in New York City now handle assaults on police officers? I would imagine 20, 30 years ago, if you beat up an NYPD cop in uniform, you had a problem. What happens to today?
2: You know, today they implemented that no bail law. So if you do get arrested, they don't set a bail for you, and they basically let you out. And the criminals know this. Every criminal knows this, that they could commit crime, whether it's beating a cop, hitting a cop, or really beating a cop down, or committing a robbery. They know when they go before the judge is going to say no bail necessary, and you're out. You know, come back to court in 8 months, and whether they come back to court or not is up for grabs. Most of the time they don't. They just take it as a get out of jail free pass. And so that's why they have no They have no restrictions on beating up cops or committing crimes, basically.
1: Yeah, and after all, there might be a one or a warrant. There might be a flag put on someone's record. Pick them up. That doesn't happen either. Let's talk about 9-10-01, the day before 9-11. We're talking about 9-11 itself. You were a first responder on that day. And 9-10 was a Monday. It was a beautiful day in New York City. Things were relatively calm. And then in about 8:45 a.m. in the morning, 9-11, the world changed. Where were you when the first terrorist plane hit the tower? Where was at that point Mike Cadella?
2: So that morning, I was actually home getting ready for work. My office was actually in 7 World Trade Center, which was maybe 100 yards from the buildings I got hit. But when the first plane hit the World Trade Center, I was home. I saw it on I saw the plane in the building on TV. And I believe, like most people, that it was just a pilot that was off course. There was no indication that it was terrorism. I got in my car. I drove to work, or I began to drive to work, and I hit incredible traffic in the Brooklyn Battery Tunnel. Basically, I was stuck in the tunnel. At some point, I hear on the radio that another plane hit, and that's when, again, like most people, I realized that we were under attack. I tried to get out of the tunnel. I put my light and siren on because I had a government undercover government vehicle. And the traffic was so tight and at such a standstill, nobody moved for me. And then at some point, the FDNY fire truck came blaring down. And as big and as loud as that truck is, people got out of its way. And I just jumped right behind that FDNY truck, made my way out of the tunnel. Once out of the tunnel, again, bumper-to-bumper traffic, worse than in the tunnel. I just pulled the car over, parked at some fire hydrant, and ran towards the building. I ID'd myself because by the time I got there, everything was guarded off for the cops. And I ID'd myself because I was, again, in soft clothes, civilian clothes. I ID'd myself. I went into the South Tower to try to help people come out of the building. I went up a flight of steps, and there was already a tremendous flow of people running out. I was actually hindering the people running out, so I found another staircase to go up. My intention was to go up and help people who couldn't make it down. And at some point, the building began to shake. I thought an earthquake had hit. That's what it felt like. I never expected the building to be coming down. I started to run out, and that's when the building basically came down while I was in it.
1: How far did you get away from the building when it collapsed? Were you 50 feet, 100 yards? How close were you to being murdered?
2: Well, I was actually in the building when it came down. So at some point, the building, the exact timetable is a little hard for me because of, just the circumstance. But I was in the building. I turned to run out. I started to run out, and the building just, everything just turned dark, loud. That one loud crash, I guess it was the building coming down, and it just, the force just threw me. So I was actually thrown from the building from 15 to 20, 25 feet away from the building. And I ended up on the ground covered with the debris of the building.
1: Did you have any apprehension at the time? I've heard this question asked and not answered, other than we had no idea. Did anyone think, well, as you rushed into the South Tower, that there was going to be a pancake, that both towers were going to, was that even in the back of your mind?
2: No. Honestly, my concern was more of the fire. The building had been hit. There was fire coming out of the building when I went in. And my concern was going up, trying to get people out, I would encounter, a fire and people. That was my concern. I in 100 years, I would have never expected the building to come down on my head.
1: When you came, were you a little bit unconscious, 15 feet? Were you filled with dirt and debris? And did you apprehend what had happened at that point?
2: Well, to be honest, I'm not sure if I was ever knocked unconscious. I found myself at some point, like I said, 15, 20 feet away on my back, totally covered with the debris that came down from the building. There was complete silence because the air at that point was so thick that there was no screaming. There were no sirens. I mean, they might have been going off and there might have been people screaming, but it couldn't be heard. So, and it was complete darkness. I tell everyone, if you close your eyes and I'm in a dark room. This darkness was 10 times darker than that. But at some point, somebody actually showed a detective from the arson squad who kept this equipment in his vehicle, shown a light up in the sky. I was on the ground some time at this point. And he said, if you can see the light, try to walk to the light. And I did. I was able to get up. Again, I was covered with all that stuff and the white soot and stuff. And I walked toward the light, and he just scooped me up and took me into another building. To this day, I don't know where he took me, but he took me into another building.
1: Mike Cadella, did you have an apprehension you might have been dead? If I'm in complete darkness and terrible events taking place and I see a light, I'm thinking of Jesus Christ. I'm thinking I'm dead. Did you have that apprehension?
2: Well, I'll tell you, I didn't think I was dead. But at some point, my life honestly did pass before my eyes. I know people talk about it. I don't know if they experienced what I experienced. But your eyes, or I should say my life, did pass before my eyes. And, it does happen, or it did happen to me at least.
1: How many fellow officers or first responders, friends of yours, were murdered that day?
2: I know a few, actually, not only law enforcement, but actually guys I knew growing up who worked in the building in Cantor Fitzgerald and some other companies. And I know them from not being a cop. I know them from years earlier, and they lost their lives in that building. In those buildings.
1: So as you walk toward the light on 9/11, you're walking toward the light. What happened next?
2: Well, at some point, I got up. I was able to get up, and I was stumbling towards where the light was shining, and the detective literally scooped me up, just grabbed me, and rushed me into a building. Again, I don't know where I was. I went into another building, and I'll tell you what probably saved my life in the long run. From getting sick, Mike, a lot of these guys are getting sick from cancer. There was actually a gentleman in the lobby or in the building throwing up, really heaving and throwing up. And that normally wouldn't affect me. But this particular day, looking at that and all the stuff I had ingested made me throw up. And the stuff that came out of me was this black, really horrible stuff that I had swallowed and ingested. And I got it all up by throwing up. And I'm sure that's probably why, to this day, I don't have any of the sicknesses all these other poor guys got.
1: Mike Cadell, can you reflect upon the next few hours as an NYPD officer who was, by split second, not murdered, and you're in the dark, you're filled with dirt and grime and filth in part of the building, you see the light, you get scooped up, and you're in some other building. At this point, here we are 25 years later. Can you reflect upon what happened that day, the luck that you had, why your life was saved when so many others were not? Do you look back, and what are your reflections?
2: So I honestly believe that my guardian angel helped me out of that building or helped me survive. And after being in that lobby in that building for a short time, I was taken to the hospital just to get cleaned up or get my my vision was really bad from all the stuff that got in my eyes. And I was taken to the hospital, and the doctors and nurses were patiently waiting for incoming patients, from the building, but nobody came because most of the people died. There weren't a lot of injuries. They were expecting like a major influx of people to come in, but it was quiet because, again, most people died. Most people didn't make it out the way I made it out. So, again, I was lucky. I thank my guardian angel, I guess, for taking care of me. After they cleaned out my eyes and washed myself up a little bit, I went back and got another look at the devastation, and it was a horrible day.
1: There's been information coming out that maybe New York City, et cetera, did not tell the truth about the toxic materials that were ingested by people like you. We're 25 years later. Do you hold any grievances against the government officials in New York City that did not accurately report the health problems?
2: Geez, you know, I mean, I haven't given it much thought, to be quite honest. You know, my objection is they had all these, see, my whole unit worked the morgue right after that. So my whole division actually worked the morgue, and we were there to try to make some kind of sense out of the body parts and the bodies that came in. And, but most of the job, or most of the police, were on the pile, meaning where the buildings were. And those buildings burned. There was a fire burning in those buildings for months. My problem is, or my question is, after they realized that there were no survivors, which would have taken, I guess, a few days, after they realized there were no survivors buried, what was the rush to clean up the building, like the aftermath and the crumbled building? They should have waited for the fires to go out, and then they should have went in and cleaned everything up. Just moving all that, moving that dust and that dirt and that buildings and everything else that disintegrated on the way down got a lot of guys sick, and that was a mistake.
1: About a minute remaining. How's your health today?
2: Thank God my health is good. Thank you.
1: All right. Retired, and you served two more years. Do you have any feelings or thoughts about Mamdani, who's an Islamic extremist, democratically elected mayor, serving now? That the New Yorkers who were alive after 9/11 and 9/12, 9/13, could they have conceived that New Yorkers would have elected a person like Mamdani?
2: It's an incredible thought. I can't even wrap my head around the fact that people voted for this guy who's friends with all of these extremists. And he actually has his chief counsel represented Al-Qaeda terrorists. And Now he's a chief counsel of New York City.
1: Right.
2: It's ridiculous. I mean, it's amazing. But yeah, I don't know. I don't know what happened to our city and for a major part of our country too. I'm not sure I could explain what happened.
1: Retired police officer, Detective Sergeant Mike Cadella, thanks for coming on the Bill Cunningham Show. The name of the book is The Evil That Walked New York, and the evil continues to walk. Mike Cadella, thank you very much. God bless you.
2: Thank you. Thank you, Bill. Thank you.
1: God bless you. Well, let's continue with more. You either lived or died, and Mike Cadella had the guardian angel protecting him, walking toward the light.
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Billy Cunningham, the Great American. Welcome again as we continue this Sunday night. And the story of Sergeant Michael Codella is divine. It's unbelievable to be inside of a stairwell on the second or third floor of the World Trade Center of the South Tower. As the building is collapsing, you think it's an earthquake, and it's the building coming down from 110 stories, and you're inside the building. Then to be thrown because of the downward pressure of the collapse outside of the building through a broken window and survive NYPD, that is truly, may I say, unbelievable, and it happened to Sergeant Mike Codella. Coming up next is Christy Edwards. She has a book out now about Charlie Kirk, and it's an important work, and we're going to talk to her about the legacy of Charlie Kirk. Of course, he was murdered on September 10th of last year, and now his statue outside of Turning Point USA headquarters has been splattered with red paint. And many in college are celebrating his murder, especially white females. Bill Cunningham with you every Sunday.

0: Edwards. She has a highly anticipated book coming out that came out 2 days ago. Charlie Kirk, in his own words, is going to be a bestseller by doing that. And Christy Edwards, welcome, I think, for the second time to the Bill Cunningham Show. And first of all, much like a terrible event, a year ago today, I'm on the air. We're 2 hours ahead. So it's 2:15, 2:16 in the afternoon. And by 2:40, it hit the wires. It hit Fox News and CNN. And I thought, that Charlie Kirk, that can't be true. Where were you when you learned that Charlie Kirk had been murdered?
1: Right in the spot I am now, my living room, doing my work on my laptop, looked up about 40 minutes from now. I was thinking it was maybe like what happened with Trump.
0: Right.
1: I was thinking, well, looking for the shot. That's where I was looking for the shot. I was in shock and horror. And I was thinking, okay, maybe it was his shoulder, his chest. You know, I wasn't quite sure. And I was just like, oh, please, please, please, please. And then because it was mass hysteria right when he went down. And then I went right to X because I know on X, everything gets uploaded live.
0: Right.
1: And so I was hoping, and my phone started ringing right away. And I immediately didn't take any calls. And then I don't know if you know how quickly that one video was uploaded of the kill shot.
0: It was
1: uploaded very quickly.
0: So ugly.
1: And you had to realize when I saw that, I didn't know what I was seeing. And so when I opened that, I saw the kill shot. I fell to my knees and I screamed at God and pretty loud. And I've never done that in my life. It just came out, and I was just in wailing because I knew no one could survive what I had just seen, and I knew he was gone, and I just was horrified and screaming and crying, and because I just knew I knew he's gone. There's no way he was going to survive that.
0: No.
1: And literally was just on the floor in my living room. My dogs were coming up to me because I was in hysteria, and it felt like me losing my son. My son is just 2 years younger than him, and then I immediately called my son because my son was raised with Charlie, and I called him, and he was in a meeting, and I just said Charlie was shot. He stepped out right away, and he's like, his arm, and I was like, no, Drew, not his arm. And then when he pulled up X, just like I knew he would, he's literally just like I am. And he saw the kill shot and he goes, I have to go. And he left. And then he left work. He literally took 3 days off work.
0: Was there a sense, Christy Edwards, that his life was in mortal danger? Was there a sense

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1: Target and knew he had to have security, but he didn't live his life that way. I cannot speak to the end of his life. I don't know what was going on then. I was not privy to any of that. That's not the relationship I had with him, so you'd have to ask other people that. I do know one time when we were talking, I would say it was about 2018, we were waiting in an Audi waiting for a plane. We didn't want to get in the airport yet. And we were talking, and he did share with me on more than one occasion that he did say that he thought he would die young. He did mention that several times, but not in a weird way, not in a scared way, not in a prophetic way. He just said that he knew he was going to die young. And I don't know why he said that.
2: What was your relationship?
1: I honestly don't know. I've thought about it. Well, when we met, I was a lot, you got to realize I'm a lot older. I'm 49. So like I said, I had a son younger than him. So it became a maternal thing. And I was also an elite matchmaker and a former dating app person that I had a dating app. And he was single at the time that I knew him. My relationship tapered off with him right when he met Erica. He literally called me on the second date with Erica finally, because I had been helping him with his singleness.
2: Good. Good.
1: If that helps.
2: Yes.
1: At all. And I will take those things with me to my grave. I will never disclose anything that Charlie and I ever spoke on. And when he met Erica, I'll never forget, on his second date, they were in Hawaii, and he called me and he said, check your phone. I looked at my phone. There was two pictures that he sent me that I will never disclose. And I said, wow. And he said, yeah. And he said, I just wanted you to know I met the girl I'm going to marry. And I said, oh, Charlie. I said, I'm so happy for you. I got emotional because he and I had been on quite a journey.
2: Yes.
1: And I just, I'm so happy for you. And he said, yeah. He goes, I just needed you to know. And I was like, Charlie, and she's gorgeous. She's stunning. And he said, yeah. He's like, I got to go because she's here. And I was like, okay, I'll talk to you later. And I was more of a personal confidant. And he told me things that he couldn't talk to anyone else about. And that was that. And then when he met her, that was it. I tapered off with him because he had found her. He found the woman. There, you know, when you have secrets to tell a woman, you don't tell her, me, you tell the girl you're going to marry. And so that was my time to taper off for him. And I was thrilled for him.
2: Yeah, I mean, they were a darling couple, and you could tell the love.
1: Yes.
2: A couple of colleges. I want to get your reaction to this. This headline, this is out of Nashville. University of Tennessee condemns flyers appearing to celebrate Charlie Kirk's assassination. Posters advertised on campus gathering, quote, we will celebrate the first new year, AK, after Kirk, celebrating his murder.
1: Yeah.
2: And also UVU is closed because there were many that wanted to protest that UVU would, like, celebrate his life as opposed to his murder.
1: Yeah.
2: You're aware of the vitriol about Charlie. Your reaction?
1: Oh, yeah, you should see the things that are being sent to me online, and because I've been posting never before seen footage of Charlie, and I've been posting pictures that have never been. So you should see the things that are being sent to me, literally reenactments of his assassination. And I'm actually just ignoring them. Those people are irrelevant. They don't matter to me. I don't care. I know exactly how Charlie would handle it. He doesn't care. And he never once acknowledged it. Those people, I feel sorry for them. I pray for them. I genuinely pray for them. The fact that that's something that they're choosing to celebrate, it's like, okay, I'm sorry that your life is so empty that that's something you feel the need to celebrate. It's like, okay, we're actually celebrating someone's life who changed the course of not only America, but the world. You know, I think I'll focus on what Charlie did in his lifetime and the legacy that he has left behind, not only for his family, but for Americans. He has started a revival. He has started people who have gotten into politics, youth that have changed their course of what they're doing in life. I just wrote a book, the research, and I'm not pushing the book at all. It doesn't matter. I'm not taking proceeds. But what my point is, the people that wrote in testimonials from all over the world about Charlie Kirk, you should hear the things of what they had to say about Charlie, what Charlie meant to their lives. People actually changed course of their careers, their education, what they wanted to do with their lives because of what Charlie Kirk meant to them. So as far as what these guys want to talk about the assassination anniversary, go ahead. No. Knock yourself out.
2: No, I'm not going to jump in their water and swim around with them at all.
1: Nope.
2: Same thing with the Tucker Carlsons, who were very close to Charlie. And there's a part of the conservative movement that are angry.

0: at and they want to use Charlie for their own particular purposes. I think Tucker Carlson's gone off the deep end along with Candace Owens. I think the Jews did it. The Israelis killed him. His own security team, Erica, was involved. I don't know how people think like that.
1: Well, let's get one thing straight. First of all, whoever you want to mention, Tucker, Megan, Candace, don't you find it interesting? They sure did use Charlie when he was beneficial to them.
0: They sure did enjoy
1: getting paid, taking the paycheck off Charlie. They sure used his platform when they needed him. Now that he's dead, they sure have grifted millions off of his assassination. And now all of a sudden, let it be very clear, you are not conservatives. You are absolutely not conservatives. You do not represent conservative values. You will no longer be invited to anything that is conservative. The president has turned on you. Conservative Americans have turned on you. So go play in your own pool, or as far as I'm concerned, get out of America. Because you do not represent the values that Charlie Kirk stood for.
0: Christy Edwards, as far as the movement dying with him there, after ML King was murdered, there was a sense the prophet of peace was dead in Memphis, and the movement's going to... We're a year later. Is Charlie's legacy growing or dissipating?
1: From what I can see, I think it's growing. I mean, every person I've talked to, every organization I've talked with, they're bigger and better than ever. His voice is louder than it was last year. I mean, I've never seen anything so big. So I can't speak to the future, but I definitely think Charlie Kirk's legacy is just going to be remembered every single year, the week of September 10th. And he's not going anywhere, and the youth isn't going anywhere. And they definitely know who to thank it for, and that was Charlie Kirk.
0: Well, at this point, I don't know what to say, because this is wrapped up now in the 25th anniversary of 9/11. And a lot of this is going to be wrapped up. And for the future, it's going to be the same thing. And a lot of the energy and the remembrances of what happened September 10th will be kind of blended into September the 11th. Maybe, 3,000 were killed instead of one. And Charlie was only 31 years old when he was murdered by Tyler Robinson. And when the preliminary hearing took place, I know what happened, but according to the evidence. And it's overwhelming. I've tried 25 murder cases, and you can't have a better murder, may I use the term, better murder case than when the defendant confesses to several people, his DNA's on the rifle, when he communicates in real time that I did it. And now there are some who claim it was the Jews, Israelis. I'm thinking, you live in some alternative universe. And it sickens me that people like that continue on a profit or get clicks off the murder of Charlie Kirk. It's disgusting.
1: Well, and these people, they need to do something else with their lives. Like, go outside, put your feet in the grass. Like, you're not a lawyer. You're not law enforcement. It's really frustrating to me. Pick up a book. That's one thing I learned with Charlie Kirk. First of all, I'm an avid reader, but when I traveled with him for years, he read books, and so do I. I'm very perplexed, how much people have so much time to sit online and play with their phones. Start reading. Educate yourself. The people who are, if you're an FBI agent, do your job. If you're a lawyer, do your job. The one thing that blows my mind about these people that are commenting online, it's not your job and it's not your business. If you want to go into law enforcement, great, go into law enforcement. But whoever's going to try Tyler Robinson, they're going to do that. End of subject.
0: That's it.
1: I don't get where all these people think it's their business. Turning Point USA also has a board. Leave them alone. Erica Kirk is his wife. Leave her alone. Like, everyone needs to mind their own business.
0: Christy Edwards.
1: Absolutely blows me away.
0: It is frustrating, but as we said earlier, you don't jump into their water and have to drink and smell what they're doing. What particular gifts did Charlie Kirk have that were unique?
1: Well, first of all, he was autodidactic, if I'm sure people obviously have figured that out. His IQ was over 170, which was very humbling, I might add. Every time he spoke, I was like, Charlie, slow down. Every time he was reading, I was like, I haven't read those 10 books. Can you please give me a quick lesson before we go into this? One thing, he was an avid reader, so that's one thing I put into my book was every book he told me to read, I put into the book. All of his favorite scriptures, I put into the book. All of the things he liked to order, like In-N-Out Burger and Starbucks, his favorite order, whatever it was, I put into the book. All of the favorite trivia pieces I've put into the book, just because I thought people might want to know those things about him. he was a self-learner. I can't remember 4 minutes. If we had 4 minutes to spare, he would sit down, open a book, and read. He also liked to make a lot of lists. Like, I remember one time we were sitting at a table before a flight. I think we had 9 minutes. And he starts making this list, and so I'm ignoring him. And I'm on my phone, and he hands me the list. And I go, what is this? He goes, this is what you should do for the next 5 years of your life.
0: Let me play.
1: I just looked at him. I go, Charlie, I'm good. Thanks.
0: Let me play. This is a 1 minute. It's a 58-second clip last night on YouTube. Yeah. And I kind of want people to understand. Here's Charlie Kirk.
2: The spiritual coming to the West.
0: Here it is.
2: And the enemies are wokeism or Marxism combining with Islamism to go after what we call the American way of life. And the American way of life is very simple. I want to be able to get married, buy a home, have kids, allow them to ride their bike till the sun goes down, send them to a good school, have a low crime neighborhood, not to have my kid be taught the lesbian, gay, transgender garbage in their school. While also not having them have to hear the Muslim call to prayer 5 times a day. That's important. We want the American way of life, which is, by the way, Christendom. Christians, our sacrifice, our toil, our vision, the outgrowth of the scriptures gave us Western civilization. And this is where I think is a great rallying cry. Doesn't matter if you're Hispanic, doesn't matter if you're Asian, doesn't matter if you're black or white. Everybody, if you are Christian and Jesus Christ is your Lord and Savior, these two threats are combining forces to come after us. And it's time that the church stands and rises up against it.
0: Okay, that was a. Yes. Does that kind of explain Charlie Kirk and a capsule right there?
1: Oh, absolutely. And if you listen to every single thing he just said, it's what everyone else is afraid to say right now.
0: Oh, no question.
1: Those are the words. Every word Charlie just spoke is not only the truth. It's the foundation of America. It's exactly how America was created. And it's what we base our freedom and our original rights on. But it's everything we're being told that we're not allowed to say right now. I mean, for God's sake, you can't even go into the state of New York right now without hearing the call to prayer.
0: Right.
1: And so he's exactly, I mean, everything he just said is exactly right. And we shouldn't be afraid to say it. We need to be doubling down on it.
0: Yep.
1: Oh, he's right.
0: He's, you know, I could play these all the day, all night, but... Well, Christy Edwards, the book is on right now. It's everywhere. It's released a couple days ago, and it is entitled Christy Edwards, A Close Friend, Trust and Confident. The book is Charlie Kirk in his own words, and it's everywhere. And Christy Edwards.
1: It is important to me. I'm not taking $1 in profit. All proceeds are donated. That's very important to me. I would never take a dollar off Charlie. So all proceeds are donated.
0: Tell that to the critics. Not make a dollar off Charlie.
1: All right. Never have, never will.
0: Christy Edwards, you're a great American. Thanks for coming on the Bill Cunningham
1: Show. Thank you, Bill. Thanks for having me. Okay.
0: God bless you.
1: God bless you guys.
0: Let's continue. Bill Cunningham, the Great American, live with you every Sunday night.

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0: I'm Billy Cunningham, the great American. I want to thank you for listening tonight. Covered quite a bit of territory. President has safely returned from the Irish Open. And hopefully he can now start campaigning to convince you that the course you're on is much better for this country than the course taken by the Liberal Democrats. If you take layering the Democratic Party today, the majority are socialists on their way to communism, members of the DSA, or Liberal Democrats, or communists, or Islamic extremists. And it's happening to our country in real time. You know, Ronald Reagan said some 40 years ago that we're one generation away from losing our freedoms. Didn't think it would happen here. You didn't think a radical Muslim mayor would be elected in New York City, but it happened. And so we have to be vigilant. We have to understand what's happening. Stabbing kids in the back at a high school track meet, that's not normal. For mothers to slaughter, to strangle their own kids, that's not normal. It's not normal to run your car when you're trying to be arrested in Minneapolis. Rebecca Good, that's not normal. Abnormalities take place all over the place. We call them as what they are. And we have to stay attuned to what's happening in this great country. Otherwise, as Ronald Reagan said, we're going to lose it. Not in a generation, but in the next 5 to 10 years. We have to stay tuned to what's happening. And the president needs to make a connection between the government of Iran on one hand and radical Islamists who brought down the towers on the other and continue to wreak terror all over the world. Bill Cunningham with you every Sunday.
1: 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My neighbor did too.
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12: And I'm Ted Lindner, Fox News. President Trump saying this about it on Sunday outside the Irish Open as he spent the weekend in Ireland.
13: Iran wants to make a deal so bad. They're calling constantly. They want to make a deal. They got to make the right deal. I'm not going to make a deal that's no good.
12: The president there outside the Open in Doombeg, Ireland. And the president had a surprise announcement for the country after getting requests to remove U.S. tariffs on Irish whiskey.
14: On behalf of the United States of America, I am going to take the tariffs off.
12: The president on his way back to D.C. tonight. Meantime, the president also addressing the war in Ukraine, the so-called Trump dividend if Republicans sweep both chambers in the midterm elections in less than 2 months from now in November. Fox's Alex Hogan with more on that from Dublin.
15: Today, Trump telling reporters that he called Ukrainian President Volodymyr Zelensky to stop targeting Russian diesel infrastructure. In talking domestic issues, Trump today doubled down on his pledge to send every adult in the U.S. a $5,000 check if Republicans retain control of Congress in the midterm elections.
13: If the Republicans win, as I said, it's $5,000 to all adults in the country, and we can
16: easily handle that because we're taking in so much money.
15: The proposal has been met with bipartisan pushback as Democrats slam the administration over the state of the economy. They also say they don't buy the promise of these $5,000 checks.
12: Some economic experts say the proposal could add to the country's debt. And the Republican running for governor in the state of Wisconsin, Tom Tiffany, saying he swam to safety after making an emergency landing in Lake Wausau on Saturday.
17: I signed up for the job to be governor of the state of Wisconsin a year ago. It was right here in Wausau a year ago that I announced, and I'm going to finish that job because there's a whole lot of people in Wisconsin that are counting on me.
12: Tiffany says he and the pilot sustained only minor injuries. 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
12: Time is running out for Floridians to weigh in on the state's possible repeal of student vaccine mandates.
21: The Florida Department of Health will end public comment today for a proposal that would remove requirements for four vaccines in K through 12 public and private schools in the state. Shots for chickenpox, hepatitis B, Haemophilus influenza type B, or HIB, and pneumococcal disease. The agency began hearing from the public on its website on August 24th. Backed by Republican Governor Ron DeSantis, supporters say it's a push for medical freedom and parental rights. While public health groups, including the American Academy of Pediatrics, say vaccines are safe and effective and warn the repeal puts kids at risk for serious preventable diseases. The Florida Department of Health says it will review the public's feedback and file a final version of the rule. Kristen Goodwin, Fox News.
12: On Monday, Vice President J.D. Vance had to travel to the Midwest as part of the administration's efforts to tout manufacturing success. Fox's Jared Halpern has more on this from the White House.
22: Vice President J.D. Vance will visit a welding manufacturer in Olathe, Kansas, a suburb of Kansas City. He'll be joined by Republican Senator Roger Marshall. Marshall is up for re-election in November, but Kansas is considered a safe GOP seat. Vance will also meet with local law enforcement in Kansas City, Missouri, to tout cooperation with his White House anti-fraud task force. The White House credits the task force with stopping more than $50 billion in fraudulent payments. Missouri's congressional map remains in some doubt following a pair of emergency filings at the U.S. Supreme Court from state Republicans trying to overturn lower court rulings blocking more GOP-friendly districts. At the White House, Jared Halpern, Fox News.
12: And country singer Brian Duckworth has died. He was part of a family band called Taylor Made. He was just 56 years old, an official cause of death not yet reported. I'm Ted Lindner. This is Fox News.
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0: 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Your loft, that greasy spoon just off the interstate, and your cabin in the woods. Welcome to Coast AM, the very best in late night talk radio. I'm Richard Serrett, and tonight, this morning, I'm back home and coming to you live from the home studio in Old Thornhill, just north of Toronto. For decades, the UFO mystery has been dominated by eyewitnesses, radar returns, photographs, military encounters, and extraordinary stories. But tonight, we're going somewhere different. Into the laboratory. What happens when you take some of the most sensational claims in the UFO world and put them under the microscope of molecular biology, genetics, and forensic science? Dr. Andreas Luke is a cellular biologist and genetic scientist who conducted postdoctoral research at Harvard Medical School and later served as a professor of medical biochemistry, genetics, and cell biology. And unlike most scientists with that resume, he's willing to investigate evidence that conventional science often won't touch. His new book, co-authored with Steve Aspen, is called Investigating the Impossible: Biology Offers New Answers and Insights. And some of his conclusions are astonishing. Those bizarre three-fingered Nazca mummies from Peru, the tiny bodies displayed before the Mexican Congress and ridiculed around the world as obvious fakes, Luke argues the scientific evidence points to something far stronger, far stranger, that at least some of these specimens appear to have been real, once living, biological organisms. But then, and this is crucial, he doesn't believe the available DNA evidence establishes that they came from another planet. Then there's the case of Australian Peter Khoury, who reported a bizarre encounter with two mysterious women and afterward discovered strands of hair. When one was genetically tested, its mitochondrial DNA produced a combination associated with a very rare Chinese-Mongolian lineage, despite the women being described as strikingly blonde. And then comes perhaps the biggest question of all. Could an extraterrestrial species actually breed with human beings? Could the hybrids described by alleged abductees be biologically possible? Or are we using the wrong word entirely? Because Luke believes true human-alien hybridization would face almost impossible biological barriers. But genetic engineering, transgenesis, may be another matter altogether. Tonight, we're not asking you to believe. We're asking, what does the biology actually say? Dr. Andreas Luke joins us in hours one and two. Then, a century ago, Hollywood created its first great male sex symbol. And then, at just 31 years old, Rudolph Valentino was dead. The hysteria that followed was unlike anything America had seen. Valentino wasn't simply a movie star. He was the great lover, the dark, exotic, impossibly handsome screen idol who helped define celebrity before Hollywood even understood what celebrity was. Women adored him. Men imitated him. Newspapers mocked him. Hollywood packaged him, exploited him, and turned an Italian immigrant named Rodolfo Guglielmi Valentino into a fantasy desired by millions. But behind that fantasy was a much more complicated man. A dancer who arrived in America with little money. A fiercely ambitious actor who became an international phenomenon. A man whose marriages became tabloid spectacles. Whose masculinity was publicly attacked, and who privately complained that he no longer controlled his own life. And then came August 1926. Valentino suddenly collapsed in New York. Days later, he was dead. He was only 31. But that's where tonight's story really begins. Because after Valentino was placed inside a crypt at Hollywood Memorial Park, a mysterious woman began appearing at his grave. She wore black. Her face was hidden behind a veil. She spoke to no one, and she carried one red rose. She became known simply as the Lady in Black. Who was she? A secret lover? An obsessed fan? Or a woman keeping a deeply personal promise made to Valentino years earlier? And why, 100 years later, do roses still appear at his crypt? Tonight we're going inside the glamour, scandal, loneliness, death, and strange afterlife of Hollywood's original superstar. My guest is filmmaker and author Giovanni Stico, whose new book is A Single Rose, The Life and Times of Rudolph Valentino and the Lady in Black. And this story has one hell of a final act. The life, sudden death, and the paranormal afterlife of Rudolph Valentino in hours 3 and 4. But first, the Nazca Mummies, investigating the impossible. Welcome to the Audio Imaginarium. Come on in, weary traveler, hang your cloak on a peg, grab a stool, and come gather around the fire. There are stories to be told, and you are among friends. I'm Richard Serrett, and this is Coast to Coast AM. Why don't you stay a while?
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0: Dr. Andreas Luke is a molecular biologist and geneticist bringing hard science to the UFO mystery. He conducted postdoctoral research at Harvard-affiliated Brigham and Women's Hospital before becoming a professor of medical biochemistry, genetics, and cell biology. His fascination with UFOs began with a close encounter as a teenager in Germany. He is the co-author with Steve Aspen of the provocative new book, Investigating the Impossible. Biology offers new answers and insights. Dr. Luke, welcome to Coast AM. How are you?
1: I'm very good. Thank you. Nice to meet you again, Richard. And hi to everybody out there. Good evening. Here it's already a couple of hours later. It's Monday morning, 7:15.
0: You're officially a time traveler.
1: Yeah, you could say so.
0: You have obviously serious academic credentials. Was there ever a moment when you thought studying UFOs could damage my reputation?
1: Actually, yes, I did. Pretty much during my entire active career in research and academic teaching at universities, that was exactly what I was thinking. And that is also the reason why I come up with this book very late in my career. I'm almost now at retirement age, and so my career is done. I'm happy with everything that happened and with the development. And so at this stage, I decided, Steve and I decided to come up with a book that there details a couple of those cases that are controversially discussed. And in general, you're absolutely right. If you're still in academia, especially university academia, mostly in research, talking about UFOs, UAPs, could actually be a career killer.
0: You argue that we need to be skeptical and open-minded. So how do you prevent skepticism from becoming automatic debunking? And conversely, how do you prevent open-mindedness from becoming gullibility?
1: That is really a personal thing for everybody or for each individually, each one individually. You just have to force yourself not to drift over into one end of the spectrum or into the other end of the spectrum. Meaning, skepticism means really, check what the facts are and try to come up with explanations. And not debunking, where you claim that you personally know the absolute truth. On the other end of the spectrum are the esoterics who claim different and other things. So you try to stay somewhere in the middle and follow the facts only, wherever they lead you. And if you don't like what the facts and the evidence tells you, then you need to change, or you need to question, actually, your own position. Is my position still accurate? Or where and how do I need to change my position and my thinking?
0: So your interest in the subject didn't begin in a laboratory. It began when you were 14 years old in West Germany. What happened to you in 1974?
1: All right. It's a little bit of a longer story. It really began somewhere in the early summer of 1974. When I was getting up in the morning, like every morning when I had to go to school, I was in the kitchen and my mom always turned on the radio in the kitchen. And that morning, somebody was talking on the radio how to attract UFOs. Normally, I wouldn't really pay attention to what was on the radio. At the age of 14, you're really not interested in news and all that kind of stuff. But that did catch my attention. And that person, it was a male voice. The male voice said, well, all you need to do is to go to an undeveloped area within your neighborhood where there are no trees, take a strong flashlight, and you have to have something that is transparent and like glass or paper or that in colors of red and green, and then you sit down and you shine up red and green lights into the night sky. That sounded like a great adventure at the time to me. And a friend of mine and I did exactly do that. We went out at night to a field in the neighborhood, put out our flashlights, and the red and green paper that we had, and shown up those red and green lights up into the night sky a couple of nights in a row. And from what I can tell consciously, nothing really happened during that period of time. Then we had to stop it because school resumed again, the new term started. And a couple of months later, when I came home from a friend during daylight, that was in the middle of October that same year, I was walking along the on the sideways, and all of a sudden I felt observed in some way, but I couldn't really point to anybody who was looking at me. And I looked around, and then I looked up a little, and then I saw this craft. It was broad daylight, maybe 4 to 5 p.m. in the afternoon. And then I saw this craft hovering not maybe about 20 meters above ground. And the distance, I would guesstimate, maybe anywhere between 30 and 50 meters from where I was. So it was broad daylight, and the craft was not far away. It was not a light, some kind of shining orb. It was a metallic craft, the shape of a cone. Everybody remembers in math in high school, those mathematical cones.
0: Yes.
1: Pretty much that form, that shape, but not as as pointed. The pointed end was on top, and it was metallic gray. No windows, no portholes, but there was a ring of the red and green lights circular, that was revolving around the craft. The size of the craft would be, I think, well, guesstimation again. At the bottom, it was maybe 5 to 6 meters in diameter and maybe 4 meters high. So it was hovering there. And while it was hovering there, I had the feeling that I was completely alone on this planet. There was nobody that I could see. No pedestrians, nobody on the bicycle, nobody on motorbikes, no cars, no nothing. And I didn't hear anything.
0: That's remarkable.
1: I know. And so then this craft was hovering there. And while it was hovering there, I felt it was there because of me. Even today, I have no explanation what it was and why it was there. But at that moment, I had the feeling it was there because of me, and that it was, in quotation marks, scanning me in some way or another. Then maybe the encounter lasted possibly a minute or two. Then it tilted and it disappeared. Everything without a sound. There was no sound at all, not even a humming or nothing like that. I have no idea how I got home that day. I have no idea if I told my parents about that or if I told my best friend about that. I just cannot remember.
0: Isn't that interesting? Your memory of the actual sighting are so precise, and yet you don't remember how you got home.
1: No, I don't.
0: It's what's fascinating is later, I think it was later that same summer, you write about meeting a mysterious girl. And decades later, you wondered, might that individual have been, I guess, what David Jacobs calls a hybrid?
1: Right. Yeah. That is a very personal story. Let me just tell you the outline of it. I met this girl, her name was Angelica, and beats me, but I still today don't recall completely where I met her first. All I know is that I did meet her. I have still no idea where she lived. I have no idea what her last name was. I have no idea what school she attended, and strikingly, shortly after that mysterious encounter or this striking encounter that I had with her, she completely disappeared. I never saw her again. I asked my best friend, with whom I'm still in touch even today, can you remember that girl? And he said, yeah, vaguely, And then he said something about, you remember, she just disappeared at some point. She was there, and or sort of, one day, and the next day she disappeared, not only from my sight and view, but apparently completely, so to speak, from the surface of the earth. The reason
0: why did you think she was a hybrid? What led you to that conclusion?
1: About a year and a half ago, close to 2 years ago, I was hospitalized, and while I was in the hospital, that encounter that I had with that girl Angelica resurfaced in my mind, and it was overwhelmingly strong in my mind, and I really relived that encounter in my mind again. And here's the story. I remember her and me walking along a riverside, and then she stopped, and we were just talking this and that, and then she stopped walking. She looked me straight in the eyes, and she said, "You know, Andreas, if you and I really want to be boyfriend and girlfriend, then we have to do that," in quotation marks. Everybody, I think, knows what I'm talking about. Yes. And I was shocked, and I was 14 and she was maybe 13 or 14. And that was not in the 2020s. That was 50 years ago, in the middle of the 1970s, where society was completely different, organized. Customs were different. Cultural values were different. So a girl, 14 or 13 years of age, talking to boy, same age, in that kind of tone and content, even today, I think that's pretty much very far-fetched and not really to be expected from a girl that age back then, 50 years ago.
0: Certainly not.
1: So then I must have looked at her shocked, and I asked her, "Well, Angelica, how do you exactly imagine this to happen?" And she said, "You see that little bridge there, right under there, right now."
0: Wow, and that's forward.
1: Yeah, you could say so. When I try to picture her face, I see her dress, I see her skin color, I see the hair and how the hair was styled, but her face is just a blur. I cannot really see her face.
0: Hmm. That led you to conclude that she was a hybrid, or?
1: No. Not directly. So I did read the books of David Jacobs, and somehow that thought appeared to me, well, maybe she could be a hybrid, because when they come to this planet, they still have to learn a lot about human societies and how to integrate into them, not to stand up out as like a sore thumb, not to get noticed as weird or different or something like that. So I think maybe that was one of the reasons why I thought it's a speculation. I have no evidence for that. But
0: right,
1: it's a thought
0: right.
1: that she might be one of those hybrids, and that she tried to use me as one of her learning experiences.
0: And we will get around to explaining what a hybrid is. People may be listening saying, "Wait a minute, I thought they were called hybrids, but this is a hybrid?" We will get to that. I mean, this is an extraordinary conclusion for a molecular biologist about this encounter. Dr. Andreas Luke is my guest. And he is the co-author, along with Steve Aspen, of Investigating the Impossible. Biology offers new answers and insights. And we will get around to talking about the Nazca mummies and whether or not human-alien hybrids are biologically possible. All right, back to more of our conversation after a quick timeout. My name is Richard Serrett. 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
1: And I wanted to talk to you anyway about the UFO reports, what you think of them.
2: The best thing about it is it's really exciting. We got complete vindication because basically what happened was is the government admitted that we don't know what these spots, these objects, these bright lights are, but basically you can help the government because the thing we're finding out is government's not that bright and they need our help. So that's where Coast to Coast AM comes in and George Norrie comes in. Because you're going to have people on here that will give the government investigators an idea where to look, how to look, and what to look for. So it really does a lot of validation of the history of this show. And this is a huge step forward to getting to the truth because for the first time, we have the U.S. government admitting that there's something to this. Really admitting there's something to this. And that's the big step for all of us.
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1: It's time to congratulate you for your efforts to get a UFO UAP disclosure. 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
4: That's what you have to do if you're an activist. And so in 30 years, the show has moved the needle. 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In history, we'll look back and go, this radio show put this issue on over and over again. And ultimately, we got disclosure. And you're here to see it, and so am I.
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1: Welcome back. The Who, Long Live Rock. Pete Townsend wrote it as a tongue-in-cheek salute to rock and roll and the absurdities of the rock star life. Here's an unusual traveler making its way across the Atlantic. A 3,000-mile-long cloud of dust from the Sahara Desert. It's already moving through the Caribbean and is expected to reach South Florida by Monday, bringing hazy skies, spectacular sunsets, and some potentially lousy air quality. The dust contains extremely fine particles that can get deep into the lungs, particularly troublesome for people with asthma and other respiratory conditions. But there's an interesting upside. Saharan dust can actually suppress hurricanes, creating drier, less favorable conditions for tropical storms. So kind of a strange trade-off. Harder breathing, prettier sunsets, and possibly fewer hurricanes. 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There's a lot of Coast waiting for you there. We are talking with molecular biologist Dr. Andreas Luke, about the mysterious Nazca mummies of Peru. Forget the hype, forget the headlines. The question tonight is simple. What does the science actually tell us these things are? The conversation continues next on Coast to Coast AM.
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3: I coughed until I choked. 24 hours a day. I couldn't even walk across my floor without literally coughing until I was gassed. 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I ordered it within 1 week. 1 week. 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It just stopped it."
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0: Dr. Andreas Luke is here. He's a molecular biologist, geneticist, and the co-author of Investigating the Impossible, Biology Offers New Answers and Insights. So let's go straight to Peru, and let's strip away all the hype. What exactly are the Nazca mummies?
1: The Nazca mummies are not what was claimed them to be, just artificially created dome-like structures. There are, as probably some kind of a diversion of the attention. Indeed, there are those dolls, but they are not the real mummies. The real mummies, part of them are, some of them were exhibited in September 23, now 3 years ago, at the UAP hearing in the Mexican parliament. There is quite a few of them around that were uncovered and from that cave in Peru. There are these 60 centimeter tall like mummies that were exhibited in the Mexican parliament. Then there are others, more like 1 meter and something like 5 foot six, 5'7" in tallness. They look completely different. And then there are still yet other mummies that were uncovered in that cave that are even more exotic. The mummies are really mummies, and they were actually mummified by means of diatomaceous earth and cadmium chloride, which in the conditions of that Peru desert in Peru are just perfect conditions for mummification. Those mummies were indeed at one point in time living organisms that for some reason or another ended up in that Peru, in that cave in Peru. And they have quite striking similarities with terrestrial, meaning Earth-like or living beings, but there are also striking differences. So,
0: right, they have three fingers, many of them, three fingers.
1: Exactly. The tridactyl organisms, of which true tridactyl organisms are not really known in the evolution of this planet. So that is a striking difference that needs to be explained. And how the conclusion that we came to, Steve and I, we may actually be talking about that in a little time. Go ahead, Richard.
0: Yeah, when you first saw them, Andreas, when you first saw the photographs, and many of us saw the photographs, did you think initially they were fake?
1: Yeah, indeed I did. And that was simply because of the faces of those 60 centimeter mummies. They have a striking similarity to that movie character from that Steven Spielberg movie,

0: E.T.
1: Yes.
0: And when I saw them, when I saw these faces at first, and I had read some headlines before that they were artificial, there were bones and glue and paper and cardboard involved. And I thought to myself, okay, just move on next. It's fake. But then I had the opportunity to watch a video on that German channel by Robert Fleischer. That channel on YouTube is called exomagazine.tv. And well, Robert Fleischer is a German national, but he also speaks fluently Spanish. And what he had done, he had translated and dubbed, overdubbed, the presentation of those mummies in Mexico and translated it into German. So I watched the entire video, and my first doubts about that theory or hypothesis that they're just artificial, they are glue, paper, and all of that. And when I listened to the presentation a few more times, I took notes, and then I took screenshots and looked at those screenshots myself. The presentation itself clearly indicates that these are not artificial. They are indeed the remains of living beings. That
1: so,
0: is,
1: yes? So initially they were taken to, they're taken from Peru to Mexico. They are displayed, I guess, what, in glass cases in
0: yes.
1: the Mexican Congress,
0: yeah,
1: which is,
0: exactly.
1: I mean, my word, that must be unprecedented. Mm-hmm. First of all, for a government to display such a thing. Mm-hmm. But then later, and again, we all saw the headlines where they were dismissed as fakes. They were made with paper and glue. Who do you think was responsible for, I guess, muddying the water or poisoning the well by creating these paper and glue mummies in order to distract people from the actual real mummies?
0: Well, who is really behind all that, I don't know. But what I can tell you is who executed that plan. And that was the district, Customs Department and the state attorneys of the Peruvian government, and alongside with an archaeologist called Flavio Estrada. And what they had claimed was that there was a shipment from Peru to Mexico that they had intercepted. And then they presented those dolls that were intercepted, and they claimed those were the mummies, and those mummies, in quotation marks, were made up or were constructed out of glue, paper, some bones of different species and different age of the individuals and all of that. Well, basically, the intent behind that seems to be very clear: to muddy the waters, to discredit the original finding that these mummies were indeed once living organisms, and to prove that they are, have been, or that they were once living organisms. There is many proof of that, starting with the simple fact that in those mummies were still tissues, and from those tissues, samples were taken and analyzed. Molecular genetics were, DNA tests were done, PCR, DNA sequencing, and the data obtained from those DNA tests are deposited by the with the NCBI, which is the National Center for Biotechnological Information, where pretty much everybody who comes determines a sequence from a species or for a new gene deposits their findings with the NCBI. Also, the access.
1: Sorry, when we say DNA, pardon the interruption, Dr. Luke, but when we say DNA analysis, does that mean we can determine or there is mitochondrial and nuclear DNA contained in those tissues?
0: Essentially, yes. But what they had done, they just looked at genomic DNA in the cell nucleus, not mitochondrial DNA. Mitochondrial DNA is a different issue that was done with the Peter Corey case, where the investigators looked at the mitochondrial DNA. In this case, with the mummies, they just looked at nuclear DNA, which means chromosomal DNA, really. And what they done is they did PCR with those chromosomes, and they did DNA sequencing, which means they determined the actual base sequence, one base next to the other one, and they came up with an incredible amount of data. There were actually two samples were taken from one of those mummies, not the ones that were exhibited in Parliament. There were a total of about 20 mummies discovered in that cave in Peru. And one of them was one of these humanoid reptiles, like those ones that were exhibited in the Mexican Parliament. And that mummy was headless. From that particular mummy, two samples were taken, tissue samples were taken and analyzed. One sample was taken from the neck bones, and the other one was taken from muscle tissue around the hip. And then those two samples were subjected to DNA analysis, PCR first, to amplify the samples and get sizable amounts that you can actually work with. And then the DNA sequence was determined.
1: Okay, the nuclear DNA, the nuclear DNA, does the nuclear DNA match up with any known animal or anything here on our planet?
0: It's a little more complicated, and I was about to just get into that. So the first sample was called 0002, and the other one was 004. For sample 0002, they came up with a with 72% of identified DNA, which identified means in that particular situation that somehow there was a match with some species on Earth, but the remaining 29% or so, there was no match with any kind of species or DNA data that is deposited with the NCBI at this point.
1: What is that? What is the repercussion of that? What does that mean if 29% don't match, but 70% do match?
0: The 72% could be traced back to contaminations and other DNA that was deposited there. The contaminations were in part caused by those grave or tomb raiders around the group of Mario that initially discovered those mummies in that cave. And they are not trained archaeologists who would know exactly how to handle those specimens with the necessary care. So they just touched those mummies all over the place, and they didn't apply the necessary care. The other sample is even more striking. The sample number four, that tissue sample from the hip, there was only 36% of identifiable DNA with any kind of species on this planet, and 63% was non-identifiable. No match, not none whatsoever, with any DNA sample that was deposited within the NCBI.
1: But again, some of that DNA could have been contaminated, correct?
0: Yes, those 36% included contaminations, yes. But the 63% that could not be associated with any kind of species on this planet, they are already without contaminations.
1: Now, all right. Let's talk. Oh, go ahead. And then I want to ask you about radiocarbon dating, but you finish your thought, yeah, please.
0: Okay. So basically, when you have this kind of DNA or data in general, that you have a DNA sample or two DNA, two tissue samples that were subjected to DNA testing, then, and the basic question hangs in the air, could these beings or those mummies actually be extraterrestrial? Question mark. Then if DNA testing already works, then the hypothesis of those individuals, those mummies being extraterrestrials, is already a little bit questionable. I will go into that in a moment. Now, if you come up with those data that 29 or 63% of the sequence DNA does not match with any kind of DNA sample that is in the database of the NCBI, and there is no homology at all, no resemblance, no relationship with any with DNA of living organisms on this planet, then you have a couple of hard questions to answer. And there, that's where you really need to jump into the darkness as a scientist and come up with explanations that may be exotic, but that still, from a logical point of view, hold up.
1: Right. I mean, you're in uncharted waters at this point.
0: yeah, as you could say so.
1: So just quickly, the radiocarbon dating, what does it tell us about these specimens? And what doesn't it tell us?
0: Well, okay. The radiocarbon dating is a method that is applied to find out how old biological specimens are. It's based on the element carbon, and there is a specific isotope of this element carbon that is called C14. 14 is the atomic mass, the regular carbon that is that we have around in most cases, or for the majority of carbon atoms here, is the C12. C14 has two more neutrons in the nucleus of the atom, and that makes the element a little bit unstable, and it decays over time. And when this decay is used to actually find out how old biological specimens are, the time in which a C14 atom decays into a C12 atom and back again is about 5,730 years. That is called half-life of the element. Now, half-life means if you have a certain amount of radioactive atoms.
1: Sorry, Dr. Luke, just because I'm running out of time, we're running up against the top of the hour here. Just tell me let me just get a quick determination here. Roughly how old are they according to the radiocarbon testing?
0: The youngest of those mummies are about 1,200 years old, and the oldest ones, the remnants of those gigantic hands, they are dated by radiocarbon dating to 7,000 years.
1: Wow. Anywhere between 1,200 to 7,000 years for the principal specimens. All right, when we come back, we must talk about how some of these specimens apparently contain eggs with internal structures that might be interpreted as embryos. Wow. Dr. Andreas Luke stays with us, and the book is Investigating the Impossible. Biology offers new answers and insights. This is Coast to Coast AM. Stay with us.

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3: Talks called off. I'm Sue Guzman, Fox News. A planned meeting between Iran and Oman has been postponed. Details from Fox's Kevin Cork.
4: The talks were set to address the status of the Strait of Hormuz. Oman and Iran have been negotiating a deal on managing shipping through the vital waterway, but Iran wants ships to pay transit fees, something Oman obviously opposes. Now, the meeting was postponed at the request of regional countries like Bahrain, who are already planning not to attend, citing its lack of diplomatic relations with Tehran. This comes as traffic through the strait remains relatively low amid continued U.S.-Iran fighting and attacks on vessels in that waterway. And for those of you who are wondering, yes, a U.S. naval blockade on Iranian ports remains in place. As for diplomatic efforts to end the fighting, they remain stalled, though the president says Iran wants to make a deal.
3: Meanwhile, this planned meeting, as he's referenced, between Iran and Oman has been postponed, and the Wall Street Journal is reporting Iran is rebuilding its ballistic missile stockpile in underground facilities. President Trump asked by reporters Sunday as he left about the latest negotiations with Iran.
5: Iran wants to make a deal so badly. Calling constantly. They want to make a deal. They got to make the right deal. I'm not going to make a deal that's no good.
3: As he left, the president had a surprise announcement for Ireland after getting requests to remove U.S. tariffs on Irish whiskey.
6: On behalf of the United States of America, I am going to take the tariffs off.
3: And some scary moments for the Wisconsin Republican gubernatorial candidate in Wisconsin. The small plane he was riding in forced to make an emergency landing in Lake Wausau on Saturday.
7: I signed up for the job to be governor of the state of Wisconsin a year ago. It was right here in Wausau a year ago that I announced, and I'm going to finish that job because there's a whole lot of people in Wisconsin that are counting on it.
3: And as Representative Tom Tiffany, America's listening to Fox News.
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3: Vice President J.D. Vance is set to hit the road this week for a visit to the Midwest to tout the administration's success in manufacturing. Fox's Jared Halpern.
10: Vice President J.D. Vance will visit a welding manufacturer in Olathe, Kansas, a suburb of Kansas City. He'll be joined by Republican Senator Roger Marshall. Marshall is up for re-election in November, but Kansas is considered a safe GOP seat. Vance will also meet with local law enforcement in Kansas City, Missouri, to tout cooperation with his White House anti-fraud task force. The White House credits the task force with stopping more than $50 billion in fraudulent payments. Missouri's congressional map remains in some doubt following a pair of emergency filings at the U.S. Supreme Court from state Republicans trying to overturn lower court rulings blocking more GOP-friendly districts. At the White House, Jared Halpern, Fox News.
3: The Kennedy Center could be closing if a solution to avoid bankruptcy is not found soon. Fox's Marianne Rafferty.
12: The Washington Post reporting the Kennedy Center for the Performing Arts is on the brink of bankruptcy and could close as early as Tuesday. Trustees installed by President Trump argue putting his name back on the building's facade may be key to securing fundraising to keep it open. The center is facing a roughly $23 million deficit amid a host of artist cancellations following Trump's takeover of the venue. Trustees will meet on Tuesday to consider the center's future.
3: The Kennedy Center experienced a partial ceiling collapse Friday, the latest in a series of long-standing structural problems with the facility. One person is dead, more than 30 missing, after a passenger ferry sank off the Pacific Island nation of Vanuatu. A body was recovered and 15 survivors were pulled from the water. And beloved country singer Brian Duckworth has died. He was part of a family band called Taylor Made. He was 56. His family making that announcement Sunday. So far, there's been no word on a cause of death. I'm Sue Guzman. This is Fox News.
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1: Welcome back. Elton John's All the Girls Love Alice appeared on the 1973 masterpiece Goodbye Yellow Brick Road. Lyricist Bernie Taupin, here with some unusually dark lyrics, it tells the story of a teenage girl who becomes entangled in the seedy side of London life and dies tragically. Pretty daring subject matter for mainstream rock radio back in 1973. For 5 years, a farmhouse cellar in Norfolk, England, hosted what became known as the Skoal Experiment, one of Britain's strangest paranormal investigations. Witnesses reported floating tables, mysterious lights, disembodied voices, and even unexplained images appearing on sealed photographic film. But researcher Dr. Melvin Willen decided to test one of those mysterious lights himself. He grabbed it. And according to Willen, what supposedly looked paranormal felt suspiciously like a rough knitting needle with a light attached. It was pulled from his hand and he was later barred from returning. The Skoal experiment still has its defenders, but that incident remains one very awkward chapter in the story. And you can read more about the Skoal experiment in the carousel of at coasttocoastam.com. Coming up next on Coast to Coast, George Norrie looks at two subjects that could change the way we think about intelligence itself. First, USC professor and inventor, Dr. Bart Kosko, joins George to talk about the extraordinary pace of artificial intelligence and where it's going and what it could mean for all of us. Then, author and filmmaker Jeffrey Smith reveals a side of his life he's kept private as he explores quantum consciousness and our ability to access something beyond the everyday mind. That's tomorrow night on Coast to Coast AM with George Norrie. Dr. Andreas Luke stays with us. He's investigating one of the strangest controversies in modern archaeology. The Nazca mummies have been called everything from extraterrestrial beings to elaborate fabrications. Tonight, we're putting the hoax hypothesis itself under the microscope. The conversation continues next on Coast to Coast AM.
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0: Dr. Andreas Luke is with us, molecular biologist, geneticist, and the co-author of Investigating the Impossible. Biology offers new answers and insights. Right now we're talking about the Nazca mummies. So if somebody assembled a fake mummy from ancient bones, maybe, and they did this 50 years ago, the carbon dating could simply date the bones, but that's where the CT and the MRI scans become important, doesn't it? Oh, did we lose Dr. Luke? Or sorry, Dr. Luke, are you there? I think we've lost him. All right. Well, we'll try to get him back. Well, I'm not sure if he's in West Germany or not West Germany. There's just one Germany now, whether he's in Germany or not, but we're going to reach out. I think he said he was. So we're going to try and reach out across the pond and reestablish contact.
1: Can you hear me now?
0: Oh, there you are. Ah, yes. I thought we lost you. Okay. So I was saying that getting back to the Nazca mummies, I suppose it would be possible if you were to assemble a fake mummy using ancient bones, the carbon dating is simply going to date the bones. However, there's something else that was tested, and that has to do with these CT and MRI scans. They become very important in this story, correct?
1: Yes, that is correct. What you can do or what you should do when you look at those mummies and want to find out if they're real or not, or if they just assembled, then you need to look at the bones. That is correct. Those bones, they did not show any sign of mismatch. They showed signs of wear and tear. Everything on those radiographic images, CT and X-rays, looked just perfectly fine. Within the MRI scans also determined that there was a brain inside those mummies. But also the MRI imaging revealed that some of those mummies that was done by CT scan, in their lower abdomen, there were some structures that were dense to X-rays. And on closer investigation, it turned out that these were fertilized eggs and that they contained embryos at different developmental stages. And now the striking part is they did not only contain embryos at different developmental stages. Those embryos within those eggs looked strikingly like as if they had developed in terrestrial, which means evolution on Earth, because there was this guy, this German biologist in the 1860s called Ernst Haeckel, and he investigated the early developmental stages of a number of species, and what he found was in the earliest stages, be that in eggs or hard-shelled eggs or not, those early developmental stages, they pretty much all look the same, and they only start looking different at later developmental stages, even within the egg or in utero.
0: Right.
1: So, and those embryos that were found in those human reptiloid mummies, those 60-centimeter mummies, they looked as if exactly like Haeckel described it before, and that points towards earthly origin for those mummies, along with the DNA evidence that also points towards an origin that is on this planet, maybe with some modifications. And in general, the anatomy and the morphology to four extremities, two legs, two arms.
0: Okay, wait a minute. You're saying these are not extraterrestrial. Why does their DNA argue against an extraterrestrial origin?
1: Because DNA in general, you see, if you come from a different star system, from a different planet, you cannot automatically assume that your genetic material is DNA just exactly 100% identical to the DNA that has evolved on this planet. Because on different star systems, different planets, there are so many different variables that are completely different from the conditions here on Earth. So that we just have to assume that DNA should be, as far as you know, and until proven otherwise, DNA as we know it is only possible or did only originate on this planet Earth. When you come from somewhere else in the universe, you should have a different genetic material. It may be similar to DNA, but 100% identical, we just cannot assume that.
0: Right, and they may not even, if they're from another planet, they may not even be carbon-based, but we did carbon-14 dating.
1: Yes.
0: Right. So this is interesting. You're simultaneously saying they are genuine biological organisms, but I don't think the evidence says they're aliens. So what on earth are they? What are they?
1: Okay. In our book, Investigating the Impossible, Steve and I came up with five different possibilities as to their origin. The first one being indeed their hoaxes. That is the option that we think is the least likely one. The second one would be that they are indeed from somewhere in outer space. Despite the indications that DNA shouldn't be in existence somewhere else in the universe, our DNA that's 100% identical to the one we have, we cannot completely rule that out, but we think it's not very likely. And then we have three other options. The first one being time travelers from very far distant future coming back to this. Not even this time. Actually, if they are really time travelers, they have traveled back in time to the point which is anywhere between 1,200 years to 7,000 years in our present past. That would be one from a very far distant future. There are also these metallic implants that they have and that remained mysterious in their function. Their composition is clear. They are composed of alloys made up of some toxic heavy metals. But again, so the other option that we have, option number four, would be that they come from an alternative timeline. Alternative timelines may be generated if somebody travels back in time and conducts an action that changes the future. Then we have a branch in timelines. One timeline remains as it is, and the branch has a different future. The third option.
0: The final one.
1: The final one, the fifth one, is that they come from a parallel universe in which there is another planet Earth that is almost identical to the one we have, where the DNA is in existence, but where evolution in general took a different path and created tridactyl living beings, which are not really known in the evolution of this planet that we know.
0: All right, so you've pretty well eliminated the hoax possibility.
1: Yeah.
0: I mean, think of how elaborate that would have to be. They would have to construct like embryos and eggs, and it's just it doesn't fly.
1: Exactly.
0: So the hoax, let's take that off the table. At the extraterrestrial hypothesis, there's still maybe a glimmer of hope, but it seems very, very unlikely.
1: Very unlikely.
0: So that leaves you with time travel, alternate timeline, or parallel universe.
1: Correct.
0: So once you eliminate the impossible, whatever remains, no matter how improbable, must be the truth, as Sir Arthur Conan Doyle said.
1: Yes, Sherlock Holmes. And so that's exactly the point where we had to stop, because out of those three, we cannot really say which of the three is the most likely one.
0: What experiment could we perform tomorrow that would maybe move this case decisively toward an answer?
1: At this point, I cannot really imagine any experiment that could be conducted and that would give us the one final truth about these mummies. There are too many open questions still. Why didn't we find more of those specimen or mummies or even fossils or anything like that? Why are they tridactyl? What about those osteofused metallic implants in their chest area? And though the science that we have, we cannot just kind of create or generate a time machine. Would be great if we could. But in theory, at least it's possible. Physicists seriously discuss the possibility of time travel and also alternative universes and alternative timelines. So the three options that we laid out in the book, they are actually seriously discussed within the physical and astrophysical community. We just don't have any way to actually experimentally prove or disprove any of those hypotheses.
0: So, where are these mummies now? Are they still in Mexico?
1: I don't really know where they are.
0: Okay. Have you ever sort of held them in your hand or touched them? Or, I mean, you've seen photographs and so forth. Okay. You've seen the test results.
1: I've seen the test results, and actually the DNA data is freely available. So anybody within the NCBI, anyone who knows how to interpret those DNA data can actually download them. You need to download another special software, SRA, called Sequence Read Archive or something like that. It's a tool provided by the NCBI to analyze data, DNA matches and such. So the hoax hypothesis, I think we can discount. All the other four hypotheses still remain open and viable, with the ET hypothesis being the least likely one. Out of the other three, I don't know. I would prefer probably the time traveler hypothesis, where they come from the very far distant future, because that is the one that pretty much answers all the open question allows to connect the dots that are still open and come up with a logical, conclusive answer.
0: Yeah, it's a nice, tidy answer. Now, you know, so again, hoax is off the table, regardless of whether it's extraterrestrial or whether they're time travelers, alternative timeline or parallel universe. You pick any of those four, that should make this the most significant archaeological discovery in the history of our planet. Wouldn't you agree?
1: Absolutely. And that is probably also the reason why media try to muddy the waters, and also the government in Peru may have tried to muddy the waters. The archaeological community within Peru didn't show much interest in investigating those mummies at all. Only when they were exhibited in the Mexican parliament, didn't take long, and somebody showed up with an intercepted shipment from Peru to Mexico, and one of those dolls that were supposedly in that shipment was presented to the media by an archaeologist. That points all into a certain direction that someone or some authority or whoever wants to muddy the waters and kind of like discredit the finding.
0: Yeah, create a straw man argument.
1: Right.
0: We're approaching the bottom of the hour. I want to start the conversation now, and we'll continue after the bottom of the hour break. But I want to tackle the claim at the heart of decades of abduction literature. And because we're going to come back to something you said much earlier when I was asking you about you believe when you were that same summer you saw a UFO, mm-hmm. you believe you have you encountered what you called a hybrid, or what Dr. David mm-hmm. Jacobs refers to as a mm-hmm. hybrid. And many people may be confused by that. They're wondering, well, what's a hybrid versus a hybrid? So maybe just in the minute and a half we have here before we break, what is a hybrid?
1: A hybrid is a what I think is a transgenic form of a biological organism. Transgenic means that the genome has been added with one gene or maybe a few more genes, or perhaps an artificial an extra chromosome. In essence, it's an individual of one species that has been modified genetically by adding a few more genes or a chromosome, in a nutshell.
0: So that's a hybrid versus a hybrid, which would be...
1: A hybrid would be an individual that shows about 50% physical characteristics of one species and 50% of the other one.
0: Like a mule?
1: Something like that, exactly.
0: Okay. So when we come back, we're going to talk about whether humans and aliens can have children. In other words, is there such a thing as an alien-human hybrid? Or are they all essentially hybrids? I hope people are following. Dr. Andreas Luke is my guest, and he is the co-author of Investigating the Impossible. Biology offers new answers and insights, along with Steve Aspen. Back with more of our conversation after this timeout on Coast to Coast AM.

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1: And I wanted to talk to you anyway about the UFO reports, what you think of them.
2: The best thing about it is it's really exciting. We got complete vindication because basically what happened was is the government admitted that we don't know what these spots, these objects, these bright lights are, but basically you can help the government because the thing we're finding out is government's not that bright and they need our help. So that's where Coast to Coast AM comes in and George Norrie comes in. Because you're going to have people on here that will give the government investigators an idea where to look, how to look, and what to look for. So it really does a lot of validation of the history of this show. And this is a huge step forward to getting to the truth because for the first time, we have the U.S. government admitting that there's something to this. Really admitting there's something to this. And that's the big step for all of us.
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1: It's time to congratulate you for your efforts to get a UFO UAP disclosure. 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
4: 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And so in 30 years, the show has moved the needle. 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And history will look back and go, this radio show put this issue on over and over again. And ultimately, we got disclosure. And you're here to see it, and so am I.
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1: Welcome back. Todd Rundgren, I Saw the Light. Rundgren deliberately wrote this near-perfect pop song in about 20 minutes, aiming to capture the breezy, hit-making style of Carole King. We hear plenty about what artificial intelligence can do for us, but what happens if it eventually decides to do something we don't want? Some AI researchers are warning about the so-called alignment problem, a future superintelligent system pursuing its goals in ways that conflict with ours. The nightmare scenarios range from manipulating information and critical infrastructure to autonomous weapons and even biological threats. Former Anthropic researcher Jacob Coxon has gone so far as to warn that advanced AI could potentially pose an existential threat before the end of the decade. Science fiction? Maybe. But some of the people building this technology are taking the possibility very seriously. And you can read more of this story in the Carousel section up at coasttocoastam.com. If you enjoy the territory we get into on Coast when I'm behind the microphone, you might want to check out my podcast, Richard Serrett's Strange Planet. 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Stories of human-alien hybrids have circulated through UFO culture for decades. But put the mythology aside, is such a thing even biologically possible?

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0: Welcome back. Molecular biologist and geneticist Dr. Andreas Luke is here. He's the co-author of Investigating the Impossible. Biology offers new answers and insights, along with Steve Aspen. He joins us from Germany. So let's get right to the million-dollar question. Can humans and aliens have children? In other words, are alien-human hybrids possible?
1: The answer is most likely not, and that is simply because biology, human biology in particular, is so complex, and it must be, it's being developed by evolution over millions and millions and millions of years in general. So just mixing the genetic material of an extraterrestrial species within a human oocyte, which means a fertilized egg, just wouldn't work, because there are too many areas that would conflict most likely between the information in the genetic material of the extraterrestrial individual and also the human individual. Besides that, the problem already starts when it comes to fertilization. Fertilization between a male, let's say, of an extraterrestrial species and a human female is nearly next to impossible, because there is a molecular mechanism that must be met and that must be executed precisely and in a specific order of the sequence, or else the fertilization just will not happen. For example, the oocyte, which means the egg, is surrounded by two layers of mucus, and the sperm that comes along within the uterine tubes to the oocyte must work its way through those two layers of mucus, and then two different proteins, one located in the biomembrane of the egg and the other one in the biomembrane of the sperm, they must perfectly fit. And only when that happens, then the genetic material of the sperm will be internalized into the egg. And then we have a zygote from which an individual may develop over time until the time of birth comes, and then develop further as an individual. So
0: right, and yet, Dr. Luke, alleged abductees have reported for decades apparently healthy and increasingly human-looking hybrids. Doesn't that contradict the biology?
1: No, it doesn't, because I have come up with an explanation for that. Which I already indicated previously before the commercial break, they are not hybrids. A hybrid

0: average, as I already said, would be expected to show about 50% of the physical characteristics of one species and 50% of the other species. What these abductees report are beings that look exactly like humans. And the question then arises, how is that possible? And it's only possible if those beings that are reported to be hybrids by those abductees are not hybrids at all. They are humans. Humans that have been genetically modified in some way that they potentially obtain some other capabilities, for example, like telepathic communication or some mild form of mind probing that has been lost over the stages that David Jacobs describes in his books from phase one to phase five.
1: Hybrids. We're talking about hybrids. Hybrids, not hybrids, but hybrids.
0: Yes.
1: Hybrids. Yeah.
0: Yes. We are talking about hybrids. And those hybrids are, in fact, humans. They are just ordinary, regular humans, which have been modified by addition of one gene or maybe a few genes. Or perhaps if it's a little more complicated, what the goal of the modification is, then perhaps a small artificial chromosome. But in essence, they are humans, not hybrids.
1: So instead of creating something that's 50% human and 50% alien, you could theoretically start with an essentially human embryo, and then you're inserting a small number of carefully selected non-human genes, but outwardly it would appear 100% human.
0: That's exactly what my theory is, precisely.
1: That's transgenesis.
0: Yes, that's transgenesis.
1: All right, let's grab a quick call here. East of the Rockies, Cindy is in West Virginia. Cindy, you're on the line with Dr. Luck. Go ahead. Welcome
2: Oh,
1: to Coast.
2: thank you for taking my call. I was just wondering if there is a possibility of cloning the DNA.
0: Of what, please?
1: Cloning the DNA.
0: Cloning the DNA. Cloning DNA, yes, of course, cloning the DNA, but it wouldn't be beneficial for that particular purpose. You see, what needs to be done is if the plan is to create an individual, a being that is indistinguishable from those individuals that live already on this planet, and then to execute your secret plan, that's been the master plan that's behind everything, cloning itself is just cloning means reproduction of the DNA, and we also use that term to well, basically to create again, like let's say a pet. We have a pet, the pet dies, we take a few cells and bring those cells into the nucleus of those cells into an unfertilized oocyte, and then we get the same pet again, but it's not really the same. It's a clone, yes, but cloning wouldn't help in this particular way, because if you clone somebody, then you don't add the specific features or capabilities to that person.
1: Could it work the other way? Thank you for the call, Cindy. Could it work the other way? You start with an alien embryo and you add certain specific human chromosomes?
0: The probability that there are the same kind of conflicts is very high, just in the other way, or the other way around. Then the alien biology must incorporate the probably not matching genetic material and the gene expression, which means whatever is being stored, the information must be then converted into biological machines, in quotation marks, proteins and enzymes. And chances are that those two biochemical systems will not match. and were, in a worst case scenario, they would completely inactivate each other.
1: All right. Lolia is in Texas. Good morning, Lolia. Welcome to Coast AM. Go ahead. Oh, we lost her. All right. George is in New Orleans. George, welcome to Coast. Good morning.
3: Hey, good morning, Richard, and thank you for taking my call. This sounds a lot like the Old Testament of the Nephilim and, you know, the fallen angels and human women. What is your take on that, Andreas? And do you believe in the Bible?
1: Thank you, George.
0: Well, basically, my take on that is, like I already pointed out, just by regular fertilization, it most likely will not be possible. If the Nephilim and the giant beings and those creatures actually did exist and are not pure mythology, then there must be some other kind of mechanisms by which they may have been coming into existence. I'm not completely ruling that out, but as a regular event from a sexual interaction between non-human intelligence or non-human beings and humans, I don't think that would be possible.
1: All right, George, great question. Thank you for that. So the other thing we hear about in a lot of these abduction accounts, people describe, experiencers describe the collection of sperm and ova. Right. So, I mean, if somebody were running a long-term genetic engineering program involving humans, would collecting those materials make sense?
0: Absolutely. Because, you see, when you create those hybrids, they must come from somewhere. They cannot be created out of nowhere. And collecting sperm and oocytes from normal abductees makes perfect sense. You see, what happens then is sperm and eggs are being brought together in a petri dish, so to speak, or the ET equivalent of that. Then it comes to fertilization, regular fertilization between a human sperm and a human egg. That will result in a fertilized egg or zygote. At that stage, and pretty much only at that stage, you have to make your genetic manipulation to obtain transgenic beings. And once that is accomplished, you insert the genetic material and you make sure it's there and it's active. Then you just let the embryo grow. We also hear those reports about unexplained pregnancies that start and then stop again. That is probably an intermediary stage where the ETs need to have the embryo implanted into a human body for some reason or another, more probably or possibly connected with hormones and growth factors and morphogenetic substances that will further the correct development of the embryo. And then pretty much at the end of the first trimester, those embryos mysteriously disappear again and the pregnancy is terminated. Now, that happens most likely during the second abduction. And then the embryo is taken out of that female body, probably being placed in nutrient tanks, and then it develops there until term. Birth, in quotation marks, is when the baby then is removed from those nutrient tanks. And then the baby grows up becomes a toddler, then a small child, then a little bigger child, then 10 or 15 years old. And eventually, those hybrids, they are specifically designed to be brought to this planet Earth and live here, integrate into human societies and do whatever the plan may be, or quite possibly taking over this planet in a way that we don't even notice it.
1: How close is human biotechnology today to being able to do something remotely comparable?
0: Not even close. By far, not even by a long shot. We can create transgenic beings, yes.
1: Right.
0: But that is, well, let me give you an example. In the 80s or 90s of the 20th century, so 30, 40 years ago, in the EU, there was an experimental procedure done creating a transgenic pig. And this, the goal of that was to maximize the biomass of the pig. And what happened then was that they inserted was just one gene for one growth factor. And the gene was inserted in exactly into like the procedure that I outlined just a moment ago. And then the grown-up pigs, they had a body weight of about 400 kilograms. They were so heavy, their legs would fracture under their own weight. So basically, yes, we can create transgenic beings, but it's a complicated process and it can easily get out of control.
1: And so what is behind the, you know, this possibility of genetic changes being followed through family lines and successive generations? Obviously, or I mean, often these abductions are generational. What is, why? Why is that?
0: What happens there is probably that individuals are the ETs change pre-existing genes. They do not work on embryos or just fertilized eggs. When individuals are abducted, the chances are that at young age, 4, 5, 6 years, when those abductions start, there is a genetic manipulation done. And this then is being traced over generations. And the goal, most likely, is to have this modification reach the germline, which means it's then being transmitted from one generation to the next.
1: It no longer requires a genetic modification. It's passed down from one generation to the next.
0: Right. So basically what... this modification is used as a genetic marker that can be traced over generations.
1: Last question before I ask you where we can get the book, and that is, if this is happening, what percentage of the human race do you think may have, maybe hybrids?
0: Oh, that's a very good question. That is would be wild guessing because we don't know who is a hybrid, simply because we don't. We cannot distinguish them from anybody else. So it may be from 0.1 to 10 or even more percent. I don't know.
1: Remarkable. How do we get a copy of Investigating the Impossible, Dr. Luke?
0: Well, you can order it through any kind of regular retail outlet, Amazon and other bookstores online, or you can order it through our website, investigatingtheimpossible.info, I-N-F-O. There is a button that says order now. And if you want to contact me, you can also do that through our website. Use the contact form and I will receive the question.
1: Fantastic.
0: Or the remark or the comment and
1: thank
0: respond.
1: Thank you, Dr. Luke. Great speaking with you again.
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7: Conflict in Iran expands. I'm Ted Lindner, Fox News. President Trump saying this about Iran outside the Irish Open as he spent the weekend in Ireland.
8: Iran wants to make a deal so bad. They're calling constantly. They want to make a deal. They got to make the right deal. I'm not going to make a deal that's no good.
7: The president making those comments from outside the Irish Open in Doonbeg, Ireland. The president had a surprise announcement for the country after getting requests to remove U.S. tariffs on Irish whiskey.
9: On behalf of the United States of America, I am going to take the tariffs off.
7: President Trump back in D.C. on Monday. Meantime, the president also addressing the war in Ukraine and the so-called Trump dividend if Republicans sweep both chambers in the midterms. Fox's Alex Hogan with more.
10: Today, Trump telling reporters that he called Ukrainian President Volodymyr Zelensky to stop targeting Russian diesel infrastructure. In talking domestic issues, Trump today doubled down on his pledge to send every adult in the U.S. a $5,000 check if Republicans retain control of Congress in the midterm elections.
8: If the Republicans win, as I said, $5,000 to all adults in the country, and we can easily handle that because we're taking in so much money.
10: The proposal has been met with bipartisan pushback as Democrats slam the administration over the state of the economy. They also say they don't buy the promise of these $5,000 checks.
7: Some economic experts say the proposal could add to the country's debt. And the Republican running for governor in Wisconsin, Tom Tiffany, saying he swam to safety after making an emergency landing in Lake Wausau on Saturday.
11: I signed up for the job to be governor of the state of Wisconsin a year ago. It was right here in Wausau a year ago that I announced, and I'm going to finish that job. Because there's a whole lot of people in Wisconsin that are counting on me.
7: Tiffany saying he and the pilot sustained only minor injuries. 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
7: It's officially the beginning of awards season.
15: The 78th Annual Primetime Emmy Awards, hosted by Mariska Hargitay, air live from the Peacock Theater in downtown Los Angeles on NBC and Peacock, beginning at 8 Eastern. The medical drama The Pitt leads this year's field with 25 total nominations. In comedy, Hacks returns with 24, followed closely by newcomer Widow's Bay with 19 nominations. Some of the top contenders already picked up trophies after the first round of awards were handed out at the Creative Emmys last week.
16: There is something about these seafaring towns. The superstitions.
15: Widow's Bay currently leads with 8 Emmys, followed by 6 for DTF St. Louis, and The Pitt won 4. Michelle Polino, Fox News.
7: Vice President J.D. Vance set to travel to the Midwest today as part

0: the administration's efforts to tout manufacturing success.
1: Vice President J.D. Vance will visit a welding manufacturer in Olathe, Kansas, a suburb of Kansas City. He'll be joined by Republican Senator Roger Marshall. Marshall is up for re-election in November, but Kansas is considered a safe GOP seat. Vance will also meet with local law enforcement in Kansas City, Missouri, to tout cooperation with his White House anti-fraud task force. The White House credits the task force with stopping more than $50 billion in fraudulent payments. Missouri's congressional map remains in some doubt following a pair of emergency filings at the U.S. Supreme Court from state Republicans trying to overturn lower court rulings blocking more GOP-friendly districts. At the White House, Jared Halpern, Fox News.
0: And country singer Brian Duckworth has died. He was part of a family band called Taylor Made. Duckworth dying at the age of 56 years old. An official cause of death, though, has not yet been reported. I'm Ted Lindner, and this is Fox News.
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1: Welcome back. Keep Yourself Alive, Queen's very first single, written by Brian May and later ranked by Rolling Stone magazine among the greatest guitar songs of all time. I think they got that right. 100 years after his death, Rudolph Valentino still haunts Hollywood, not simply as its first great screen idol, but through one of its most enduring mysteries. After Valentino died suddenly at just the age of 31, a veiled woman dressed entirely in black began appearing at his crypt, leaving behind a single red rose. Who was she? What was her connection to Valentino? And how did a private act of devotion become a Hollywood legend that survives to this day? Filmmaker and author Giovanni Stico takes us inside Valentino's extraordinary life, untimely death, and the mystery of the Lady in Black. Next on Coast to Coast AM.
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0: 24 hours a day. I couldn't even walk across my floor without literally coughing until I was gassed. So I saw three different pulmonologists, and they could do nothing. Someone had mentioned to me about a product that President Reagan had taken. I ordered it within 1 week. 1 week. My coughing has stopped since I've taken the carnivora. Everyone that would come into our store would say, "What happened? Why are you not coughing?" I told them what I'm doing, and they said, "Well, what's it doing that it stopped that coughing?" I said, "I can't answer that. It just stopped it."
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0: Giovanni Stico is a filmmaker, producer, director, and author whose fascination with Rudolph Valentino began in childhood. His father, Johnny Stark, a 1950s Hollywood rock and roll and rockabilly pioneer, helped plant that fascination by taking Giovanni, while still a toddler, to Valentino's crypt at Hollywood Memorial Park, giving him his first book about Rudy, and even dressing him up as Valentino for a childhood Halloween contest. That lifelong interest has culminated in Stico's new book, A Single Rose, The Life and Times of Rudolph Valentino and the Lady in Black, published to mark the centennial of Valentino's 1926 death. The project carries the blessing of Valentino's great niece, Sylvia Valentino, and was also warmly received by Sarah Green, great niece of the legendary Lady in Black. Giovanni, welcome to Coast to Coast. How are you?
1: I'm doing well. How are you?
0: I'm well, thank you. Great to speak with you. As I mentioned, you were practically introduced to Valentino before you could talk. What's your earliest memory of Rudy?
1: To be quite frank with you, the only memories I have as a child were photographs that my father took outside of the compound and that sort of thing, though. But it was through years of him telling me the stories about that he used to take me all the time there to for a sense of comfort.
0: And there's a beautiful symmetry here because, your father passed Valentino's story to you, and now you've written a book that passes it to another generation. Did writing this become partly a book about your father?
1: Partially. It was like a dedication to him, almost thanking him for introducing me to Valentino. And, I think the motivation was a dedication to the fans and to my father.
0: And how did your dad, again, this Hollywood rock and roll and rockabilly pioneer, how did he become fascinated with a silent film star who died decades earlier?
1: I think he got fascinated with Valentino when he moved to Hollywood in the 50s. And he had passed an old theater. I think it might have been, I'm trying to think of the name of the theater offhand. I can't remember. It might have been the Mayan Theater or something like that. And there was a big poster outside. And they were showing these old movies, and he saw a film called The Son of the Sheik. And I think that's what got him hooked.
0: And he actually dressed you up as Valentino for Halloween. nobody knew who you were supposed to be. Do you remember that?
1: Yeah. He said, well, I mean, let's do something different. Everybody wants to be Frankenstein, this, that. Let's dress you up as Valentino. And I said, but nobody's going to know. I'm not going to win because nobody's going to know who I am. He said, don't worry about it, just go. So I go there, and the judges are confused, like, who is this? Who are you supposed to be? I said, I'm supposed to be Rudolph Valentino. They looked at me, okay, sure. So the kids were laughing and saying, you're not going to win. We don't even know who you are. And but it was fun. It was fun thing between my father and I.
0: So if we strip away 100 years of mythology, who was Rudolph Valentino before he became Valentino?
1: He was a dreamer. He was a kid raised in Italy, in Castagnoletta, Italy. And he was a special kid and very coddled by his mother. And he had a deep fascination about becoming an actor or something of that caliber. And so he, in 1913, when he was 18, he moved to New York to pursue some ideal situations in the acting field. Of course, it didn't work that way. In the beginning, he was doing odd jobs. He was a dishwasher, a flower picker, whatever. And then he got a job as a dancer, called a taxi dancer, to older women, teaching them how to dance. And then he also started doing some theatrical plays. That was around 1913. Then he moved to California in 1916. So I think it was he got the acting bug from being on stage as in plays, and then he moved in 1916.
0: And I'm always curious to learn, you know, how one person becomes a superstar and another person does not. Like, how does a young Italian immigrant arrive in America and somehow become the most desired man on earth?
1: Because America at that time was very Americano, and he was a foreigner. He was Latin. He had an accent. He was exotic looking. And I think they were probably looking for something different. But the reason why he became who he was is because she worked for the studios, and she was a writer specifically, and her name was June Mathis, and she saw something in Rua Valentina that was very, very unique. And because of that, though, she was the one that discovered him and said, let's get out of the norm and let's bring this young guy and let's see what he can do.
0: And what was the film that changed everything?
1: I'd have to say it would be The Four Horsemen of the Apocalypse was the first big one for him. He had done a movie earlier called, I'm trying to remember the name of it, though. I think it was, but that was just like an introduction. But it was The Four Horsemen of the Apocalypse that started it off in 21. That was the huge one for him. And of course, after that, he made The Sheik. And that just took it to another level also.
0: Right, right. Mm-hmm. We use the phrase sex symbol pretty casually now, but what happened when women first saw Valentino in The Four Horsemen of the Apocalypse?
1: Oh my gosh, it was memorizing. It was a silent film.
0: He
1: knew how to express himself with his eyes and the overacting, and the women just went crazy. It was an instant. He was an instant success because they had never seen anything like this before. He was the first one to really, do what he did.
0: Was it that tango scene in that movie that made him such a cultural phenomenon?
1: Yeah, he was like a bad boy, and he was just exotic, and the men and the women both loved him, and that was that famous tango scene. He pushed the guy to a side, and then he took over, and that just busted wide open for him, though. And then from there, that was it for him. He conquered the highest mountain.
0: Right, then comes, I guess, The Sheik. How big did he become? I mean, I'm not sure how we measure that, but in terms of, well, let's say box office draw and what kind of fee was he commanding at the height of his power?
1: To be quite frank with you, he was, you got to say this was in the 20s, though, so it may not seem like a lot today, to this point here, but he was making several thousand dollars a week, and he was probably paid, it could have been somewhere around $100,000 back then. But I don't think he was ever really completely satisfied later on when he became really famous, that he had issues with how much they were. He felt he should have been paid more for what he was doing, though. But he was basically the Elvis Presley of the 20s, by far.
0: Right, right. Yeah.
1: But I think that's a good comparison.
0: And Valentino famously said women weren't in love with him. They were in love with the picture of him on the screen. Did he understand that millions of people were falling in love with someone who didn't actually exist?
1: Yeah, he was aware of it, though. But Valentino was very humble. I think that some people either get it or they get it, but they don't really, it doesn't really register like in a kind of a, kind of like in a egoistic way. He knew about it, though. But I think because of that fame, he really had to he stayed home a lot, or if he wasn't traveling, but he had to push himself away because he was just so famous. It was impossible for him to have any privacy. He was so big and so famous, but he
0: became
1: loved
0: a prisoner. He became a prisoner of his own image,
1: pretty much, though. And I would say one thing, though. Was he the same person in movies as he was in real life? No, he was very classy, very charming guy, but he had a sense of he was a bit shy in real life, which is kind of hard to believe, but he was kind of shy.
0: His first marriage was to actress Jean Acker. One of the strangest episodes in his life. What happened on their wedding night?
1: Well, they checked into a hotel, and she had a breakdown, and she locked him out of the room, and they never consummated. And it was awkward, and he stood by the door and said, let's talk about this and what's wrong. And she says, oh my god, I really regret that I did this and stuff. And she was let's just say that she chose the other side of the tracks versus, okay. you know.
0: So was it, that, yeah. was it ever, was it annulled? Was the marriage annulled or?
1: It took about a year or so to basically, to get this, this marriage, wiped off, you know.
0: Whatever. Right, right.
1: Yeah. So,
0: And then comes Natasha Rambova. Who was she? Yeah. And why did she become so important to Valentino?
1: She met Valentino in 1921, I believe, when she was on a seven movie called Camille, and she was a costume designer. And, but strangely enough, though, he chased after her. He was very enticed by her. He was very interested in her, but she didn't chase after him. So she worked on the set. She did costume design, and they kind of hit it off. And they started dating. And she had moved out. She was originally from Utah, and then she moved out to Hollywood, and she was working as a fashion designer for the actors and stuff like that. And that's how they met.
0: And did the studio resent her? Did they think she was controlling their biggest star?
1: Yeah, they didn't like it at all. There was a time when, after a while, that she was not allowed to come on the set because she was too controlling. And Valentino didn't like it either. And they just said, okay. And then later on, they said in a new contract, they said, listen, if you're going to be in movies with us and you're going to be whatever, she's not allowed on the set anymore, or stage or set, whatever, because she was overpowering and very, very, controlling and whatever. And so, yeah, that didn't last too long. So, but, she was a bit too much.
0: And did she start introducing him to, let's say, the occult or the paranormal?
1: She did, yeah. She did. Gradually. She was more deep into it than he was. He believed in, you know, he had a spirit guide. His name was Black Feather, advised him and stuff. But she was more into, like, the Egyptian faith and the spiritual stuff and the mediums and all that, the Ouija boards, the seances. He kind of just kind of tagged along, though. He had his own personal relationship with God and with spiritualism and his own, but he wasn't hugely into it. He just kind of came along with her, and he learned it, and he learned about it through her and that sort of thing.
0: Was he hoping to contact his late mother? Because I know that her death really impacted him.
1: Yeah, she died in 1918. And so there was a seance. And basically, they were in a room. And I believe this might have been June Mathis, or it might have been another. And one of the mediums there or something had said, there's a gentleman in this room who would like to speak with his mother. And then Rudy kind of looked over. It's like, wait a minute. And then he looked over to Natasha and he said, did you tell them that my mother died a couple of years ago? I said, no, we didn't say nothing. And then weird things started to happen. There was a knock at the door and the table was moving. And then he started to realize, you know, this stuff is real. And she did reach out to him to some sort of some shape or form through the medium. And he was very, very attached to his mother. And she had visited him also at his home as well. But that was the big thing there, is that he was very attached to his mother, not attached to his father at all. And the father in him, well, the father died when he was very young, so his mother coddled him. So he really loved his mother a lot. And so he reached out, and that was that, yeah.
0: And you said she appeared to him at his home? I mean, he saw, what, full-on apparitions or what?
1: No, just little indications, you know, movement of, whispers or something when he was partially asleep. The frame moving a little bit, though. Little indications, like he would, when he would come home, things would be set up in a certain way. And then when he come back, things would be, like a picture would be moved or something like that. So she was definitely there with him because he longed for her. And so, and she knew it. So that was the situation there.
0: And had this gotten out that he was interested in the paranormal, that he was attending seances and so forth. Do you think that would have damaged his career, or did it get out?
1: The seances and the spiritual stuff and the occult stuff was very popular in the 1920s. They had little secret little places they would go. I think they knew about it, though, but I don't think it really would have done much, because he wasn't really doing anything that was abnormal, anything that would be considered to be something that was wrong. He was just really trying to seek out a communication with his mother and his spirit guide. But yeah, but Natasha, I think she definitely dove a little bit deeper into it, though. But it was very, very popular in the 20s, and it went on until like the 60s, 70s. It was a very, like I said, Harry Houdini did the same thing. They were very interested in this type of thing. And it was publicly known, but I don't think it would have done anything, because he wasn't doing anything wrong.
0: Right, right. That's right. Harry Houdini and his wife, Bess, had arranged upon or before he died that he would try to reach out to her with a secret message, and she went to a psychic. And it's disputed as to whether that was a successful after-death communication or not. I've sort of read both sides.
1: Mm-hmm.
0: What other aspects of the supernatural was Valentino involved in? Was he interested in things like astral projection?
1: He was interested in that as well. And he was also interested in other things. He dibble dabbled a little bit with Ouija boards and stuff like that. You know, the problem with these accounts, though, is that they're not ground solid proof. These are just, they could be speculations, they could be truth. We don't know. But he dabbled in it, though. But it wasn't something that, I mean, astral projection, actually, when you think about it, though, Natasha, when Rudy died, there's a thing called automatic writing or whatever. They write on a yellow piece of paper, and they're supposed to get
0: yes.
1: guidance, and they write stuff down. And he had mentioned that he was in the astral world, and that it was hard to become adapted to living in that world, because he was so attached to living as a physical being and living in at the Falcon Lair. But he was, at the same time, he said he was content. So yeah, so there was definitely there was some system belief in that as well. Yeah.
0: Well, when we come back, we can talk about Valentino in New York in August of 1926, and he collapses in a hotel, and we'll find out what happened. Giovanni Stico is my guest, and he is a filmmaker, producer, director, author, and we'll also find out about his late father, Johnny Stark, a 1950s Hollywood rock and roll and rockabilly pioneer who really helped plant the fascination for Giovanni with Rudolph Valentino. The new book is A Single Rose, The Life and Times of Rudolph Valentino and The Lady in Black. Back with more of our conversation right here on Coast to Coast AM.

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1: And I wanted to talk to you anyway about the UFO reports, what you think of them.
2: The best thing about it is it's really exciting. We got complete vindication because basically what happened was is the government admitted that we don't know what these spots, these objects, these bright lights are, but basically you can help the government because the thing we're finding out is government's not that bright and they need our help. So that's where Coast to Coast AM comes in and George Norrie comes in. Because you're going to have people on here that will give the government investigators an idea where to look, how to look, and what to look for. So it really does a lot of validation of the history of this show. And this is a huge step forward to getting to the truth because for the first time, we have the U.S. government admitting that there's something to this. Really admitting there's something to this. And that's the big step for all of us.
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3: In the mid-1970s, Fleetwood Mac seemed to have hit the end of its road. On the advice of their producer, they decided to take a chance on two little-known musicians, Lindsey Buckingham and Stevie Nicks. Christine McVie tells us about Over My Head, the first hit off the new lineup's debut album.
4: That was written about a guy who shall not be named because he's quite well-known. It was one of the first songs we did on the White Fleetwood Mac album. And it was the least developed song of all. And we knew it needed something. We played it and played it and played it. And I wasn't too crazy about it at all. Until a brainstorm happened, and I said, why don't we get in like a cheap half ESA or a Vox Continental or something? Lo and behold, that's exactly what it needed. It just tied all the other parts together, and we started adding to it, and then I re-sung it, and it ended up being one of the first singles, I think.
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1: It's time to congratulate you for your efforts to get a UFO UAP disclosure. 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
5: 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And history will look back and go, this radio show put this issue on over and over again. And ultimately, we got disclosure. And you're here to see it, and so am I.
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1: Welcome back. The Raspberries Go All the Way. Its famously suggestive title got it banned by the BBC, but helped turn Eric Carmen and the Raspberries into power pop royalty. Something spectacular is happening 45 million light years away. Astronomers have spotted a new supernova in the spiral galaxy NGC 7331 in Pegasus. And astrophotographers around the world are scrambling to capture it before it fades. Again, it's called SN 2026 AAIV. Such a romantic name. And it's a type LA supernova, the catastrophic destruction of a white dwarf star. Now, you won't spot this one with the naked eye, but with a large telescope or even some smart telescopes, you may actually be able to photograph the light from a star that exploded 45 million years ago. Imagine. Think about that. The light reaching us tonight began its journey when our distant ancestors hadn't even appeared. You can read more of this story in the news section up at coasttocoastam.com. 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With Captain Ron, Joshua P. Warren, Sandra Champlain, Heidi Hollis, and the late, great Ian Punnett. 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Hollywood's first great sex symbol died suddenly at age 31. But Rudolph Valentino's story may not have ended there. Giovanni Sticco, The Lady in Black, and a century-old Hollywood mystery, next on Coast to Coast AM.
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0: And we are back with Giovanni Sticco and his new book, A Single Rose, The Life and Times of Rudolph Valentino and the Lady in Black. So, Giovanni, take us back to New York City, August 1926. He's 31 years old. What happens when he suddenly becomes desperately ill?
1: Well, basically, he was there promoting a movie, Son of the Sheik, and he was staying at the Ambassador Hotel when he collapsed from evidently what is known as, you know, peritonitis or ulcer issues. And that was on August 23rd, 1926. He was rushed to the hospital, and they had thought it might have been some other issues. He was misdiagnosed, and the what seemed to be a successful surgery was not successful. And unfortunately, he didn't live that much longer. I believe he lived only for like about a week or a little bit under, and because he died of sepsis. And it just, in those days, they didn't have penicillin. They didn't have any kind of antibiotics, though. So it was a losing battle for him. And it caused it was chaos in the world. Media, people waiting outside to hear news about how he was doing. And when he passed away, it was just, it was so sad.
0: So again, he survives the operation initially, and there seems to be some genuine optimism, like he was bouncing back. Did his doctors actually believe he was going to recover?
1: They did believe so, but what happened was is that it got infected, and the sepsis kicked in, and the poison went in his body, though, and he just started. He got very, very ill, and there was nothing they could do. They thought it would be successful. They misdiagnosed him with something else instead, and they thought it was a successful surgery, but evidently it wasn't, because that sepsis came into his body, and in those days, they didn't have a cure for that. Like now.
0: Right.
1: You can, yeah, you're fine. But then 1926, there was no cure for that.
0: Right. And before he died, though, something extraordinary is happening outside the hospital. You've got thousands of people gathering, sending flowers, telegrams, prayers. I mean, how unprecedented was that public vigil?
1: I think this was like a one of a kind situation. I don't think anybody had ever, this had never happened to anybody before. I mean, he was the first one. It was so unusual because he captured their hearts, and it was crazy. They had police there on horses. It was chaotic, and people were just, so much tribute was given to him, though. And I've never heard of anything like that ever happening. Not even with Elvis. I mean, Elvis to an extent, but this was just one of, it's historical what happened.
0: Right, right. So, did he understand that he was dying at a certain point?
1: Yeah, he did it. Yeah, when he was really getting gravely ill, he was actually, the five doctors had to convince him that he needed to go to the hospital, the doctor, and he kept saying, "No, I'll be okay. I'll just take some medicine, whatever." And until, you know, they kind of said, "You need to go." And he was going to go, but then he collapsed. And so, but toward the end, he knew he was dying. He was very ill. He was only like a little over 100 pounds. He was usually about 165. And then he knew it was his time. And then he died. Yeah.
0: What do we know about his final hours or his final words? Do we know what they were?
1: There was a famous quote, I believe he had said, though, but his final hours is basically, he was visited by a few people, though, and he had said that he was feeling better, that he was going to make a recovery and whatever that case may be. But to be quite frankly, though, Valentino knew that he was going to die young. I don't know who, he had an intuition or a spirit guide, but he knew he was going to die young. And, the last days of his life was very tragic. And then he died suddenly because

0: There's no way he could have beaten that that poisoning in his body. Yeah.
1: And when news broke that Valentino was dead, what happened outside the funeral home in New York?
0: Oh my God, it was chaotic. It was there was 100,000 people outside. They rode up. It might have been a little over 100,000. 11 blocks of people in line waiting to see the wake. And there were police officers there. Media was there. It was absolute pandemonium what was going on there. I mean, it was in all the newspapers. Valentino dead at 31, and they actually for 3 days they did this. 3 days of people coming to view the body after he passed away. Yeah,
1: I heard there was rioting in the streets.
0: Yeah, there was rioting. They were throwing chairs through the funeral parlor's windows, and they were going nuts. And some women had committed suicide over his death. Though women were crying, it was just mind blowing. And this is historical stuff. I mean, I've never heard of anybody to that level. He was at a whole new level than most people. He reached higher plateaus than just a guy on the screen. It was amazing.
1: So these would be mainly women that were taking their own lives out of grief. How tragic. Yeah, how many? Do we know how many?
0: I think there was about maybe a few, two, three, four women when they heard the news that he died. You got to understand something. When he was on screen and the women would look at him, it was like he was talking to them, and they identify that he became like their fantasy boyfriend or whatever. And when he died, they took it in a way that if they were actually dating him or what, they were fascinated by him, obsessed with him though. So yeah. And it was hard to cope. It was very, very hard. People were crying in the streets. Women, I'm sure men were crying too. You know, it was so devastating to lose somebody because he was so unique, you know, and it was a very sad day for him.
1: So now I want to get into Dietra Flame. Who was she?
0: She was a friend of, she was a friend of Rudy's. Her parents knew Rudy back in 1919. And he was, he was making movies. In 1919, he was making a movie called The Eyes of Youth. And what happened was is that her parents said to Rudy, you know, our daughter is very ill. And it was a hospital out in Pasadena. And they said, you know, we would be honored, Rudy, if you could go and see our daughter. And she's a big fan of yours. And so he said, oh, absolutely. I will absolutely go and see her. And he went to the hospital with, he would always bring her a single rose or to see her. And so for a week or a month, I believe, every day he'd go, and she got better and better, and they talked a lot, and they laughed, and they had a good time and stuff until she got better. And the famous thing is he said that, she says, am I going to die? And he said, no, you're not going to die. You're going to live a long, long life. And he said, if one of us should die, whether it be me or you, that we promise each other we'll bring a single rose to your grave or crypt or whatever it is, though. But evidently, they made a pact with each other. And so she kept that legacy of going every year of his anniversary, his death anniversary. And they became friends a little bit after that. I'm sorry.
1: Go ahead. No. And so the idea here is that the woman that began visiting the crypt where Valentino was laid to rest,
0: right,
1: veiled in black. You couldn't see her face. She was all dressed in black with a veil, carrying one single rose. That was Dietra Flame or Flamme.
0: It was. Well, you know, it was her. But there are other claims that there were other ladies in black. But she's the most famous one. She was the one that people identified as being the original lady in black. But she wasn't the first lady in black, though. First lady in black was Pola Negri when she made that big ordeal, which was almost comical, at Rudy's funeral. But she was the one that most people identified with. Yeah.
1: And who was she?
0: Pola Negri was Rudolph Valentino's fiancée. She was also a very, very famous actress. She was originally from Poland. She came to Hollywood and she became a big, big star. And they were in love. And this was, I, this,

0: relationship happened right after or a little bit before Valentino's divorce in 1925 from Natasha Rumbova. Yeah.
1: And my understanding is neither of them were, neither his, I guess, recently divorced from Natasha. She was she at his bedside when he died, and was his fiance at his bedside? Neither of them.
0: Yeah, they were both in different places. They were not there. But the funeral, like I said, the funeral was in New York. So yeah, Natasha was, she was abroad at the time when she got the phone call that he, that yeah. So they were not there. But she, Paula did go to the funeral, but just was not there during that time of when he was at the hospital. I don't know why that was, but yeah, I mean, it wouldn't have been enough time because in those days they didn't have airplanes. He had to take a boat or a train, and it would have taken.
1: But yeah, they, it was just in its infancy, you know, transatlantic flights and so forth. Lindbergh in 1927. That's right. So, and why the veil? Why the secrecy? I mean, was Dimitra Flamme, why was she trying to hide her identity, or why the black veil?
0: I like to, I personally feel that, that she did that just to kind of, it was just her way of, I think she just didn't want to be identified who she was. And I think the black thing is obviously the whole thing of the mourning process, though. It might have been her just, I don't know. I think it might have been, I don't know if it was, it might have been also, I think, I would just think that was just her thing. It was her, it was what she wanted to do. She might have been influenced by Pola Negri, that outfit. She said, I'm going to carry that on. And it kind of concealed her identity. And I forgot to mention that when I was a child, though, we bypassed when we were entering the cemetery, we saw another lady in black, but I don't think it was her. It might have been somebody else who carried on legacy. Yeah.
1: So when your father, Johnny Stark, took you to Hollywood Memorial Park to visit Valentino's crypt, you don't remember this, but he what later told you that the woman in black arrived, the lady in black?
0: Yeah. She was coming in and we were leaving. And he kind of, she passed by him. He kind of stopped and then he turned back and looked and she stopped also. And then she kind of turned to the side and then she walked out. I, like I said, I don't think, because this is what it was. She stopped going to these death anniversaries around 1954, and then she came back in 1977. I don't think it was her. It might have been somebody else that was carrying on the torch while her absence was, you know, evident. Yeah.
1: Right. Right. And is there still a lady in black delivering a rose to Valentino's crypt?
0: Oh yeah, yeah. It's become like a tradition. Yeah, all these. In fact, every year on his death anniversary, which is hosted by Sylvia Valentino, who's become a friend of mine, that's Valentino's niece, a lot of women come dressed in black, and they go there to pay homage, and it's become like a tradition. Yeah.
1: I want you to tell me a little bit more about your father, Johnny Stark. I mean, again, he was this rockabilly pioneer, early, you know, pioneer of rock and roll. He was fascinated with Valentino. He would take you to the Valentino's crypt when you were very young.
0: 40 times. I said, why, Dad? Why 40 times? I said, 40. What was the fascination? He says, I don't know. My father died, and I just became, maybe because Valentino was a strong figure, I could look up to him and whatever. And I says, I said, Dad, why do you take me? Why do you take me to the park? I got all these pictures of me wondering, where am I? I'm hanging out in a cemetery. So, but that was his thing. And so, yeah, he was fascinated with Valentino. Yeah, more so.
1: But tell me about who your father was and how he got involved in the music business and the people that he associated with and all the rest. Yeah.
0: Well, my father was a Jersey kid from New Jersey, and he was, he knew from day one that he wanted to be a singer. When his mother died, when he was nine, his father needed, his father said that my son needs some distractions. So my grandfather took my dad to a vocal coach that taught opera, and his name was Henry Armanti. And Henry Armanti was a friend of Enrico Caruso and also learned opera from Enrico Caruso. And he also performed at the Met or something like that. And that's where my father got his vocal training from. And my father was a child prodigy. And that's why he was able to sing all different genres of music, because of that teaching from Henry Armanti in New Jersey.
1: Wow. He learned from Caruso's coach?
0: Yeah, he learned from Enrico Caruso's. Enrico Caruso had a student, and his name was Henry Armanti.
1: So he learned from Caruso's student.
0: Correct. And actually, Caruso and Henry had met maybe like in the late 1918, 19, because Caruso died like in, I don't know, 1922 or something like that. So my father learned. And so when my father got the training from Henry Armanti, that's when he really said, you know what, I got something gold here. And man, I'll tell you, my father hit like a four octave or something like that, where he just phenomenal. Okay. Fantastic. He was very well trained.
1: And he came out to Hollywood, and who are some of the people that he rubbed shoulders with in sort of the golden age of Hollywood?
0: Well, he came out to Hollywood from Jersey, working at a can factory in 56. And his first friend that he became very good friends with was a very young Gordon Lightfoot.
1: And, oh, wow. Gordon, the Canadian connection. Yeah.
0: Gordon Lightfoot came out to Hollywood, and Gordon Lightfoot was signed to do a couple records, I think maybe two or three records, with his band, The Four Winds. And they became friends. But Gordon Lightfoot didn't stay too long in LA, but they hung out, and Gordon really had a deep appreciation for my father's range of singing and his style, and they hung out in Hollywood. They used to go to the Brown Derby. And then my father was introduced because of his agent. His agent's name was Al Sims. He was introduced because Al Sims was connected to Eddie Cochran. So then my father became friends with Eddie Cochran.
1: Wow. 30 Flight Rock, right?
0: Yeah, exactly.
1: Wow, one of the real pioneers of rock and roll. Absolutely. Eddie Cochran.
0: Yeah. Until he passed away.
1: And how long did your father continue performing and recording?
0: Up until his late 70s, he kept going. But historically, I meant all throughout the 50s, the 60s, and 70s, it just kept on getting better and better and better. What he was doing, it was amazing.
1: And the last time he took you to see Rudolph Valentino's Crypt, do you remember?
0: I was probably about 12, 13 years old. And I kind of kept the tradition going on after that, you know.
1: All right, when we come back, we'll talk about, after Valentino's passing, all of the incidents of hauntings and ghostly apparitions and the like that were attributed to Valentino, both at the Ambassador Hotel, where he passed away, and Falcon's Lair, his home. Giovanni Stico stays with us as we talk about Rudolph Valentino right here on Coast to Coast AM.
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4: Shipping talks called off. I'm Sue Guzman, Fox News. A planned meeting between Iran and Oman about the Strait of Hormuz for today has been postponed. The latest from Fox's Kevin Core.
5: The talks were set to address the status of the Strait of Hormuz. Oman and Iran have been negotiating a deal on managing shipping through the vital waterway, but Iran wants ships to pay transit fees, something Oman obviously opposes. Now, the meeting was postponed at the request of regional countries like Bahrain, who are already planning not to attend, citing its lack of diplomatic relations with Tehran. This comes as traffic through the strait remains relatively low amid continued U.S.-Iran fighting and attacks on vessels in that waterway. And for those of you who are wondering, yes, a U.S. naval blockade on Iranian ports remains in place. As for diplomatic efforts to end the fighting, they remain stalled, though the president says Iran wants to make a deal.
4: And the president was asked by reporters on Sunday as he left Ireland about the latest negotiations with Iran.
6: Iran wants to make a deal so bad. They're calling constantly. They want to make a deal. They got to make the right deal. I'm not going to make a deal that's no good.
4: As he left, the president had a surprise announcement for Ireland after getting requests to remove U.S. tariffs on Irish whiskey.
7: On behalf of the United States of America, I am going to take the tariffs off.
4: And some scary moments for the Republican gubernatorial candidate in Washington. The small plane he was riding in Saturday forced to make an emergency landing in Lake Wausau on Saturday.
8: I signed up for the job to be governor of the state of Wisconsin a year ago. It was right here in Wausau a year ago that I announced, and I'm going to finish that job because there's a whole lot of people in Wisconsin that are counting on me.
4: Now, Tiffany and the pilot were able to swim to safety and walked away with only minor injuries. 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
4: Possible rate increase by Federal Reserve Chair Kevin Warsh could come this week. More from Fox's Grinnell Scott.
13: The Federal Reserve's Open Markets Committee will consider adjusting interest rates this week. Some are anticipating a hike. National Economic Council Director Kevin Hassett on Fox News Sunday said the president doesn't plan to influence this decision.
14: If it's a rate hike, the president will, you know, I'm sure he's not going to be super happy about it, but he will defend the independence of Kevin Warsh above all.
13: Hassett did say if it were him, because the momentum of inflation has dropped, he'd be hesitant to increase the rate. Hassett was a finalist to be the new Fed chair before deciding to stay at the White House. Grinnell Scott, Fox News.
4: Midwest residents are being urged to monitor the weather as severe weather will target the region. Details from Fox's Marianne Rafferty.
15: The Midwest is bracing for more heavy rain, strong winds, and severe storms this week, raising the risk of flash flooding. Forecasters warn 3 to 5 inches of rain could fall across Iowa and southern Minnesota. Minnesota, where soils are already saturated. And 2 to 3 inches are possible from Chicago to Omaha. All that rain could cause rivers and streams to rise rapidly. Residents are being urged to monitor weather alerts and avoid flooded roads.
4: Damaging winds and heavy rain are the primary concerns for these storms. Law enforcement officers met an American Airlines flight when it landed at Miami International Airport this weekend. The response followed reports of a female passenger undressing and behaving indecently during the flight. American Airlines Flight 1779 departing Baltimore-Washington International Friday night, 2 hours late. And according to reports, the lead flight attendant alerted the crew that the woman in a seat had completely undressed and was engaging in these indecent acts in view of nearby passengers. That passenger was reportedly then taken into custody shortly after the plane landed. I'm Sue Guzman. This is Fox News.
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1: 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America, Ventura Highway. Now, the Ventura Freeway is real, of course, but there's no official Ventura Highway. Dewey Bunnell of America dreamed up the name from a childhood California road trip. For all the T-Rex skeletons we've dug up, there's something scientists have almost never found. A trail of its footprints. Until now, researchers in North Dakota have confirmed four enormous T-Rex tracks, each about 3 feet long, stretching across 23 feet of ancient ground. They're more than 66 million years old, and they suggest this particular T-Rex was simply strolling along roughly the pace of a human walking. For one brief moment, you're not looking at its bones. You're literally following in the footsteps of a T-Rex. You can read more of this story in the news section of coasttocoastam.com. Well, you've heard George Norrie explore the unexplained on the radio. Now you can watch him do it. Strange Universe with George Norrie takes on UFOs, consciousness, ancient mysteries, life and death, and some of the biggest unanswered questions about who we are and what else might be out there. It's Strange Universe with George Norrie, streaming now on Spark TV. You can find it at strangeuniverse.show. Strangeuniverse.show. Rudolph Valentino died in 1926, but some say he never really left. Ghostly sightings, strange encounters at Falcon Lair, the Ambassador Hotel, and beyond. Giovanni Stico takes us inside the haunting afterlife of Hollywood's first great screen idol. 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

0: Giovanni Stico is with us, filmmaker, producer, director, author, the son of Johnny Stark, the rock and roll rockabilly pioneer. And Giovanni is the author of a brand new book called A Single Rose, The Life and Times of Rudolph Valentino and the Lady in Black. So after Valentino's death in August of 1926, we're talking 100 years ago now, just over 100 years, there was, his home, his sanctuary, Falcon Lair. Tell us about Falcon Lair. Did he build it? What was it like?
1: Actually, he didn't build it. He actually bought it from a real estate guy in 1925. And he only lived in the house for about a year. It was the real estate guy and another gentleman who actually designed this Spanish style villa with it was about 4 acres. And
0: I have to get you to speak up, Giovanni. I can barely hear you.
1: Can you hear me now?
0: Yes.
1: Okay. I got to get closer. Yeah. So yeah, he bought it. He only lived there for about a year, and he bought it from a realtor for $175,000 at the Falcon Lair. But like I said, it was only about a year that he lived there before his passing.
0: And what was it like? What did this place look like?
1: Oh, it was his safe haven. It was his little paradise. He called it paradise there. He had quiet time. He could do horseback riding. He could be with his animals. He could do fencing. He really loved being at home because the pressures of being a celebrity, he had to be a somewhat of a recluse. So that was his safe haven. He had parties there. He cooked a lot, worked on his cars. He absolutely loved living there. It was a very big place too.
0: Yeah. Roughly how many rooms do we know?
1: But I believe they said it was about 16 rooms. It was big.
0: 16 rooms. Right.
1: Yeah. It was a big place. Yeah. And, the problem there is that he wasn't around. He was out a lot. A lot of times he was promoting movies and stuff. So when he did spend time at the house, he really cherished it a lot.
0: But Falcon Lair has a substantial ghost lore surrounding Valentino. What are some of the accounts of people either seeing Valentino's ghost or maybe hearing, you know, strange knocks on the walls and so forth? When did that start? Almost immediately?
1: I think the house went up. They started renting it or something like that. There were multiple owners, but. Yes, you're right. One of them was Harry Carey, a famous silent film star who had seen his ghost, had heard weird noises, jazz music being played, knocking on the wall and closing of doors and whispers and that sort of thing. And it really, really scared a lot of people to go there. But at the same time, I think people were probably more lured to going there because of these, I guess it was their way of being closer to Rudolph Valentino. And it went on to other people as well. You know, he wasn't the first, but it was very scary, you know?
0: And you mentioned Harry Carey, who was a very famous, he started out in silent films. He played in a lot of Westerns into the 30s and the 40s. Mm-hmm. Was it at Falcon Lair that Harry Carey saw Valentino's ghost, or was that at the Ambassador Hotel in New York where Valentino collapsed?
1: Well, no, it was at Falcon's Lair. It was at Falcon's Lair.
0: Where okay.
1: He rented that place out, and it was notorious as probably one of the most haunted houses in Hollywood, in L.A. I mean, it's notoriously haunted. It was notoriously haunted, and it continued on for years because, you see, when he died, I guess he didn't want to, I mean, though he was, you know, on the other side, I mean, he could easily, you know, have stayed there as well, you know, as a spirit. But he was very attracted to that home. He loved living there. And so he wanted to, you know, when people would come over, he never tried to do anything wrong or scare them. It was just, you know, he was just there. And fair warning to those who would stay there that they would experience some type of paranormal activity. And the other one was the lady who actually bought the house, Doris Duke. She was a tobacco, her father was a tobacco, kind of like he was a tobacco, big, huge company, and she lived there. And from 1953 into the 80s, notorious hauntings, her and her butler saw images of him in a gear like when you go horseback riding. And all those type of things. And
0: equestrian kind of outfit. Yeah, they saw Valentino. His ghost.
1: Yeah, is Ask This Oz Ghost. Yeah. Now, if it was me, I mean, I would have ran. I would not have stayed in that house. I'd be scared. But it went on for years.
0: What happened to Falcon's Lair? Is it still in Hollywood?
1: No, they tore it down in 2006. They tore it down. It was just, well, they tried to repair it, though, but there was just so much water damage and there was stuff in the house that they just felt it's going to be a loss. It would be a lot of money being spent. And, you know, realtor, you know, people were like buying out land in Beverly Hills and they, you know, it was a hot commodity for land. But also, a lot of construction guys and people that were, you know, fixing up the place as they were trying to do so, they also experienced weird things happening in the house. They used to when the things would move and they would chalk it out and they'd come back and something would, you know, would be in a different place. Or the piano lid would be closed and then they'd come back and it would be lifted up and they would hear piano music in other rooms that scared them. Some left, some stayed. It was scary.
0: And there's a story in the book. Is Siddhartha, is that your son?
1: That's my son, yeah.
0: Your son. Didn't he see, you took him to the Hollywood Memorial Park to see Valentino's crypt, and didn't he see a ghost?
1: Yeah, he inherited what my father inherited. My father was psychic. He could see ghosts and cold spots, and he inherited. I inherited a little bit, though, and he turned back and he looked, and he saw what appeared to be some type of an apparition in the distance, yeah. Because Rudolph Valentino was notorious for visiting his grave. He used to say that he loved when people would bring him roses and flowers. He really appreciated his fans, and especially the female fans. And also his dog was seen running around in that mausoleum area, which is kind of strange. But yeah, he used to visit there. And he probably periodically, he knows that people come to see him, and he loves when people visit him, yeah.
0: So people still report seeing Valentino's ghost?
1: Some do, and some people have done little seances and stuff like that. They've claimed to have seen him or felt the presence of him, cold spots, that type of thing, though. It doesn't surprise me that why wouldn't he want to be there? He loved his fans and stuff like that. And I think, yeah, my son has the ability to see things that, what is it called, Sixth Sense or something of that caliber.
0: Yeah.
1: So I've seen ghosts, but they're always like to the corner of your eye, if you know what I'm talking about. But some people can see it much longer.
0: And have you ever seen Valentino's ghost?
1: No, I've never seen his ghost, but my son claimed to have seen it. But I've seen other strange things, you know, spirits and anomalies and stuff like that. But I didn't have a chance to see his ghost.
0: So your son saw someone who might have been Valentino, a ghost. How did he identify him? Did you like show him a picture? This is Rudolph Valentino. And he said, yeah, that's what I saw, or that's who I saw.
1: He had known what Valentino looked like and that sort of thing. It was a young Valentino, probably even prior to 1926, more of a much more healthier Valentino, maybe around 1921, 1920. And he says as he walked, he turned and he saw something in the distance that kind of smiled and kind of waved at him, though. It's hard to believe it, though, but these things really do happen. They really do happen, though. And it's just talking about it, it's like my hair standing on my arms because he's known for visiting his grave. Yeah, he's known for it.
0: Is he still at the Hollywood Memorial Park, or did they move his body, or where is he now?
1: He's still there. He's actually in her husband, Jim Mathis's husband's spot. They still say that he's temporarily borrowing it still. After 100 years later, I don't think he's going anywhere. I think he's going to stay.
0: Because he didn't have a burial plot, so
1: no,
0: the screenwriter June Mathis gave him her husband's?
1: Husband's crypt, and they got a divorce. And also, but Natasha had wanted, she offered to put her family's, they had some plot areas in upstate New York or something, and they said, well, we can let me put Rudy there. And then the studio or somebody, family member said, no, we're going to go with June Mathis's. And so they voluntarily, but Valentin was actually buried first in June Mathis's crypt. And then when she died the following year, then they did the switch over. And then he just stayed there, and that was it. He didn't have much liquid money. He was very, very bad with money, but he did have assets. But he didn't plan his funeral out, but he planned other things out, like who was going to get what. But I don't, maybe he didn't expect this to happen so quickly. exactly, but I don't know.
0: Why do you suppose he was haunting Falcon's Lair, and why is he still hanging around? Is there unfinished business?
1: No, sometimes some people, I as I said before, he loved living there. And sometimes it's hard to say goodbye to the physical world. And sometimes, I'm not saying necessarily him, but some people, they don't want to cross over. They like where they're at. They're familiar with it. They're familiar with family there. And when they go to the other side, sometimes they're confused. Like Rudy said to Natasha that he felt confused. They didn't know what was going on. He was slowly adapting to it, though, but it was so vastly different that he missed his life as a physical person. And I think he just really loved the amenities of living there. But I don't know if since they tore it down in 2006, though, I don't know. I know there's some of they did something to the place, but I don't know if his spirit is still there. But there's some parts of the building that are still there.
0: Yeah, the horse barns, I think.
1: The barns and like the front edge, the gate, that's still there, and there's some other little things. Yeah.
0: Have you been to Falcon's Lair, or at least the property?
1: No, I've never been there, but my dad used to go there. My dad used to go there all the time. My dad really liked Valentino. He used to go there, but he never was invited inside. Yeah, he never was able to go inside.
0: You mentioned your dad, Johnny Stark. He met Gordon Lightfoot. Did he meet or hang around any of the other, great rock and roll pioneers like Chuck Berry or Elvis, or you mentioned Eddie Cochran? Anyone else he rubbed shoulders with?
1: Gene Vincent when he did the Louisiana Hayride. He opened up for Gene Vincent in Shreveport or something like that.
0: Shreveport, Louisiana. Yes.
1: Yeah.
0: The Louisiana Hayride.
1: Yeah, he opened up for Gene Vincent. He went backstage and Gene Vincent was there and he said, "Johnny, man, I'll tell you, man, you really knocked him down. I mean, you are something else, but you're going to make it big, Johnny." And then my dad was so pleased to hear that from Gene Vincent. And he remembers seeing Gene Vincent walk off and he said, "Johnny, you're going to be okay." And then Gene Vincent just walked up on the stage. The lights were everywhere and people were screaming for Gene Vincent. And that was a very, very memorable part of my dad's life. And Gene Vincent was the other person, Gordon Lightfoot, Eddie Cochran. I mean, he had met other people through the years. He did a gig with Frankie Avalon and Connie Francis in Baltimore in the 50s. And then he did a gig with Richie Valens in downtown LA, and that's before he died. And he did he did a gig with in Jersey in the 70s with Little Anthony Imperials. It was called the Downbeat
0: Yes.
1: Club. The Downbeat Club.
0: Wow. Did you ever hear the story of Richie Valens? He was performing. When he was in high school in Southern California, he used to perform for his friends. He would take his guitar to school and he would play under the same tree in the schoolyard. And all his friends would gather around and they'd listen to him sing. Well, one day, Richie Valens was away from school because he was attending his grandfather's funeral. And that very day, there was a plane crash, a mid-air collision between two planes right over the school, and the debris from these planes came pouring down out of the sky, and I believe they killed some of the students. Some of them were underneath that tree where Richie used to sit and play for his friends. Can you imagine?
1: I know that's so tragic. I never heard that story, because the only thing I really know about Richie is La Bamba, the movie. But that is crazy, though. I mean, you never know. Yeah.
0: Well, he was so afraid of flying, and yet he was so afraid of flying, and yet he got on that plane with Buddy Holly and the Big Bopper in February of 1959. He wasn't supposed to be on that plane. He was supposed to be on the bus, but he won a coin toss for the last on the plane. Mm-hmm. And when he won that coin toss, he said, "Oh, I've never won anything." And then, of course, tragedy ensued.
1: Yeah, he was sick. He was sick. He had gotten a cold on a bus or something. And he said, they said, "Yeah, man, it'll be cool. Man, it'll be nice and warm," or something like that, on the plane. I think they crashed somewhere like in Iowa or something.
0: In a cornfield. Yes, right after performing at the surf ballroom.
1: Yeah, exactly. My dad has said that Ritchie Valens was I once asked my dad, I said, how was Ritchie Valens? He said, Ritchie Valens was very, very humble. He was a very, very nice guy. He was young. He was like 17 years old or something. My dad was a few years older than him. So, yeah.
0: We're going to open up the phone lines and take questions and comments when we come back about Rudolph Valentino. Again, the book is A Single Rose, The Life and Times of Rudolph Valentino and the Lady in Black. Now, was it the great niece of the Lady in Black, Sarah Green?
1: Sarah. Mm-hmm. Yes.
0: She reached out to you or you found her? How did that happen?
1: Actually, I found her on Facebook. She belongs to the We Never Forget Rudolph Valentino's website. She had made a public notice that she was the great niece of Dietra Flamay. And then I reached out to her and I said, I was trying to make a movie about, because ultimately my goal is to make a movie about Rudy and from the book, based off the book. And she was very nice to me and she read my book and she said, my guy, I love him. Yeah.
0: And also the one of the descendants of Rudolph Valentino also supports the project.
1: That's Sylvia Valentino, the great niece of Rudolph Valentino. She loved the book.
0: Niece.
1: Mm-hmm.
0: All right. Well, we'll take a time out when we come back again. Questions and comments. You know what else I want to ask you about? This is quite a departure, but I know you've got a comic book out all about Area 51, and I know you've visited Area 51. Would you be good to talk about that as well when we come back, Giovanni?
1: Absolutely, absolutely.
0: Fantastic. All right, we'll do that. Giovanni Sticchi is with us. Sticco, my apologies. Giovanni Sticco. Back with more of Coast to Coast right after this.

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1: And I wanted to talk to you anyway about the UFO reports, what you think of them.
2: The best thing about it is it's really exciting. We got complete vindication because basically what happened was is the government admitted that we don't know what these spots, these objects, these bright lights are, but basically you can help the government because the thing we're finding out is government's not that bright and they need our help. So that's where Coast to Coast AM comes in and George Norrie comes in. Because you're going to have people on here that will give the government investigators an idea where to look, how to look, and what to look for. So it really does a lot of validation of the history of this show. And this is a huge step forward to getting to the truth because for the first time, we have the U.S. government admitting that there's something to this. Really admitting there's something to this. And that's the big step for all of us.
3: Hi, I'm Ty Pennington, and this is another one of Ty's tips. In the world of design, it's all about color. And when it comes to understanding color, there's the color wheel. Now, you've probably heard the word complementary used when referring to colors. Well, this comes from the wheel, and it means colors that are opposite each other on the wheel. Now, once you learn the color wheel, you also learn words like monochromatic, which is a one-color scheme, or analogous, which are colors that are right next to each other on the wheel. And if you get really advanced, you'll study triadic, which means three colors evenly spaced on the wheel. Okay, you're probably dizzy from spinning around the wheel too much already, but here's another word for you. Catastrophe. That's what happens when you don't take the time to think about what colors you want to use in the room. Or how about butt ugly, which is the term for not paying attention to how your colors work together. I could go on, but I won't, because I'm dizzy already.
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4: 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And ultimately, we got disclosure. And you're here to see it, and so am I.
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1: Hey, welcome back. Here's something you don't see every night. Two brilliant green fireballs, thousands of miles apart, within 48 hours. One streaked over Maryland and Virginia, rattling homes with a sonic boom. Then another tore across the Mediterranean between Spain and Mallorca, reportedly turning night into day. The European fireball was clocked at an astonishing 148,000 miles an hour. The eerie green color likely came from vaporized metals and ionized oxygen. And here's the kicker. Both appeared during the relatively minor Epsilon Perseid meteor shower, which normally doesn't put on anything like this kind of show. You can read more about this in the carousel up at coasttocoastam.com. 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
1: Giovanni, we spent the evening talking about Rudolph Valentino and seances and astral projection and sort of the supernatural side of old Hollywood. There's another side of your work that I think Coast listeners are going to love. You've actually traveled to Area 51 and you turned that fascination into a comic book called 51. So let's head out into the Nevada desert. What drew you there?
2: Well, I got into UFOs because of living in Las Vegas. That's where I started seeing UFOs and stuff. And I had a friend who said, you should check out Area 51. And every time I went out there, though, it was just, it's just interesting because there's like 98 people that live in Rachel, Nevada. It's very desolate. It's just nothing out there. It's just open range and you've got this little alien in place. But the thought that maybe there was something out there, an extraterrestrial highway, I kept going back and I said, you know, I want to make a movie out of this, which turned ultimately into a comic book. And I'm just so fascinated with Area 51 and the things I've seen out there are crazy, you know?
1: Mm. And did you hang out at the airport and watch the Janet Airlines flights fly out of there and into Area 51?
2: Actually, I did. I shot some video footage. I wasn't on the property. I saw the plane parked. I saw the scientists come out and I videoed it. And I actually told, George Knapp about it. And George says, we appreciate you. We want to, you know, give that to us though, but we're good on the video stuff. But for me, it was exciting to see, that aircraft and see and all the windows are like blacked out. You can't see who's flying it. And they have their own separate winger or their own separate area where they park and you're not allowed, nobody's allowed to talk to them. And they come and they go and that's it. It's fascinating. That's right on South Las Vegas Boulevard.
1: So tell me about the first time you drove into that lonely stretch of Nevada desert. What did it feel like approaching one of the world's most famous restricted military installations?
2: It was actually, it's quite beautiful in the daytime. It's a lot of like, you know, hills and mountains and a lot of hills. And as I got closer and closer to things, I said to myself, this is really, really cool. And then, of course, there's the indications of alien things going on there. You have, of course, you've got the black mailbox, the fresh alien jerky shop. Then you started getting into the alien museum research facility. Then, of course, the painted rock and says something like I want to believe or something like that. And then, of course, the little alien in. And, of course, you've got the – but I tried to go to the back – that I tried to go toward the Area 51 gates there, but we were driving an RV, and it was too rough on the RV, and the terrain was too tough, and it was difficult to get out there, you know. That's the thing. But I just kept going out there, and I said, I'm going to come up with an idea to make a movie and then, of course, to make the comic book, yeah.
1: Did you see anything, any strange lights in the sky or anything you couldn't explain out of Area 51? Tell me about it.
2: Oh, yeah. The last time I went out there, though, I decided to park my car. I went out to, you know, I had some food and I left the little alien in and I went back up to the extraterrestrial sign and I parked my car there and I was listening to Coast to Coast. It was funny. There's always talking about UFOs and stuff. So I decided to go outside and it's freezing outside. That's Lincoln County. It's freezing out there in the winter. And I took my camera and I pointed up to the sky. Didn't see anything. But later when I looked at it though, there were things zipping around the sky. And that was on a Wednesday. And there's supposed to be some kind of strong activity that goes in on a Wednesday. And then of course, another time I went there, I saw some thing that looked like a moon or something that kept getting smaller and smaller, kept on dropping down and down. And then this spiritual person, I don't know what it was, but as soon as that moon thing dropped down, this thing raced past the vehicle that was going, 60 miles an hour? And it zipped past me and then zipped down into a hill and vanished. And wow. I've seen orange orbs in the sky. I mean, that place is really heavily, I'm talking major extraterrestrial and paranormal is going on in Area 51. If anybody says it doesn't exist, everybody's got a story about Area 51, the residents that live there, the whole 98 people and the jerky guy.
1: The jerky guy.
2: And then that's what made me want to make the movie. We were making

0: movie. Unfortunately, the investor passed away halfway filming it. And that starred Daisy De La Hoya from the TV show Rock of Love with Bret Michaels on VH1. I put her in it. And I also put her in the comic book as well.
1: Yeah, tell us about the comic book. How do we get it? And, I mean, it's beautifully done.
0: Thank you. Thank you so much. Yeah. That's available on my Ko-Fi, store. You can get that one. I think
1: what's
0: that was
1: the,
0: your favorite
1: one. What's the Ko-Fi store? How do we
0: Ko-Fi,
1: get that?
0: Basically, there's a, I believe they put a link on your page. It's Ko-Fi. It's just a place where people can share independent writers and creators to go there and purchase the book. And I put all my books on there where people can go and purchase digital books, no hard copies, and they can go in and out in a couple seconds and they got the book in the mail. I mean, in their email. Yeah.
1: And so if they, it's ko-fi.com. And then they just type in your name, Giovanni Stico, and that'll take you to your store.
0: Correct. Or they can just go to the Coast to Coast, biography section of my name there, and they can click on, there's a separate link for the Valentino book, and there's another link which they can go through all the different books, like the Anunnaki comic book or the Scorpion or the other gothic horror stuff like that. And it's all in that store. It's like I don't know, like 9, 10, 11 books in there, comic books and regular books. Yeah,
1: there it is.
0: As well as my dad's biography book is in there as well. Yeah,
1: I am Johnny Stark.
0: Mm-hmm. Correct. Yeah.
1: All right. Yes. So if you go to the Coast about the show section where it tells you what's going on tonight's show, under websites, you'll see ko-fi.com/Giovanni Stico. All right. So the comic book is called 51. You've got another one called Anunnaki.
0: Mm-hmm. Correct. Yeah. I got that. That's the other one that actually I was featured on, Comic Crusaders, owned by Al Mega. He's out of New York, and he did a lovely write-up about the Anunnaki and 51, and it said it's really. I like cinematic writing. I like to have people feel what I'm saying, you know, because a lot of people can't go there. They can't go to. But the Anunnaki thing is about Pine Gap. It's not about Area 51, but supposedly there was an Anunnaki that had been seen roaming around in Pine Gap, Australia. So that gave me an idea to do another comic of that particular one as well as the
1: Pine 51. Gap in Australia. Is that what, is that the new Area 51? They call it Area 52?
0: Yeah. No, it's like another Area 51. It's in, Alice Springs, Australia. It's been around for a long time. You know, a lot of Americans work there. It's been around there since maybe like the 50s or 60s. And anybody who asked them, so what do you do? What do you do in this Pine Gap area? Oh, they never say that they're working for, we work for, Pine Gap at the Area 51, kind of like the second Area 51, place. And they always use some other excuse. They never admit they work there. So that's the thing about
1: all right.
0: That place.
1: We're going to grab some calls. I think people want to also talk about Rudolph Valentino. So let's say hi to Allison in Portland, Maine. Allison, good morning. Welcome to Coast.
2: Oh, hi, thanks. You said a little bit in passing about Valentino's dog. I mean, I heard he was a really big animal lover, and that even one of his horses, Jaden, I think was his name, he was at his memorial service and everything. And could you just talk maybe about that, about his relationship to animals? And also, did Valentino and Houdini ever cross paths or anything? Did they know each other? Because just coincidentally, they died the same year, just a few months apart. And of course, they were both interested in various kinds of mysticism and stuff. So thank you. Thank you.
1: Good questions, Allison. So first of all, Valentino's love for animals. She wants to hear more about that.
0: Yeah. Valentino was very, he loved, you know, he had dogs. He had horses, and he was like an animal lover, and that's something that Sylvia Valentino had mentioned to me, that it's so nice that you show the other side, that my uncle loved animals and he respected horses and any kind of animals. He was very, very kind to them though. And the second question is, did Valentino know Houdini? I don't know if he did, though. I never really looked into that aspect. Yes, there were some coincidences with the paranormal and the seances and stuff like that. But I don't know if they ever had crossed paths with each other, though. That's one thing I don't know about much. But I know that his dog, like I said before, was seen around the mausoleum area, running around as a spirit, and I thought that was kind of interesting, though. But he had a tremendous respect for animals. I also have a tremendous respect for. I love cats and dogs and all kinds of animals, and Valentin was a very kind guy. He loved people. He was very kind. He was very classy, and he just was an admirer of true animal rights, and he loved animals, and that was a very kind side of him that was noticed by Sylvia. She said that my uncle was he loved animals tremendously. Yeah,
1: it is interesting. Yeah. Houdini dies in he died Halloween 1926.
0: Yeah. Correct.
1: Valentino died in August of 1926, but they both died of peritonitis.
0: Yeah,
1: isn't that interesting?
0: It is interesting. They said that Harry was like, he got punched in the stomach or something. Do you believe that story?
1: Yeah, he had this long-standing bet that he could take a punch from anybody. But someone snuck up, I think it was a student at McGill University, snuck up sort of and hit him before he was prepared. You know, he would sort of strengthen his abdominal muscles, getting prepared to take the punch, but he didn't have time. He wasn't prepared. And he got sort of sucker punched. And that he died from diffuse peritonitis.
0: Yeah. Now, there is a theory that people believe that when Valentino fought that journalist for calling him a powder puff, that he also, Valentino, had also been punched as well. But we don't know if that was the reason
1: that's
0: why.
1: Right. That's right. They had that boxing match on the roof of the Ambassador Hotel where he collapsed.
0: Right. Yeah. He wanted to prove that he wasn't just, you know, flash in the pants. He was trying to prove his manlyhood by, you know, justifying that was just a bunch of nonsense.
1: Right.
0: And he got punched too. And some people said that might have been the reason why as well. He got sucker
1: Isn't
0: punched.
1: That...
0: Maybe.
1: I,
0: yeah.
1: Interesting. Interesting. All right. Let's say hi to Robert on the west of the Rockies in Omaha, Nebraska. I don't think that's west
3: Mr.
1: of the Rockies.
3: Giovanni, I'd like to ask you about the film biographies of Valentino. Did you enjoy both of them? And were there any major discrepancies that you noticed? You know, Hollywood always takes liberties with the truth, but is there any major discrepancies that you noticed?
0: As far as
1: in the biopics, these are biopics he's talking about.
0: Oh, biopics, I'll be quiet. I really didn't like any of them, and neither did the Valentino family. They thought like the Anthony Dexter one, though. They didn't show Natasha, didn't that. And the one that was done, that none of them, even Rudolph Nervier, I kind of didn't like them either. They didn't stick to the facts. It was all sugar-coated, and it just didn't seem right. So I really didn't like the movies much. So, I mean, Anthony Dexter did a good job, but what he had to work with was really not that good, you know. And the Valentino family sued the studio because of that. They didn't follow the story correctly. And and Gene Valentino, who was Rudy's nephew, he couldn't stand any of those movies. He didn't like any of them. So Sylvia said, "My God, Giovanni, your book is so nice. It's the first one that we really enjoy that really kind of sticks to the facts, but it has a certain a hybrid mode to it, though." But yeah, I didn't like any of the movies. I didn't. I thought they were just they made movies weird in those days. You know, like Harry Houdini too. They said he died in a tank, and I don't know, whatever, he was doing a stunt. So not really.
1: I think that was that the one starring Paul Tony Michael Curtis. Glacier. Oh, there was another one with Paul Michael Glacier that played Houdini as well.
0: Yeah, there was Tony Curtis. Was it Tony Curtis? No, Tony Curtis played him, who I actually met in Vegas. He was a lot of fun. I didn't like any of the Valentino movies, sadly. And there's been some new ones, but I'm not interested in watching the same thing over and over again. Yeah.
1: You sound like an old soul. Like, do you prefer movies from the 30s and the 40s?
0: I like the movies, some movies from the 20s. I've been watching a lot of Valentino movies, but, growing up in Hollywood, you know, I have a tendency to like older films up until the 80s is when it kind of stopped, especially horror movies and stuff like that. But, I have an old soul. That's what my dad said. You have an old soul, you know, and, I'm so glad that he taught me all these things about movies, and it was a lot of fun, you know.
1: Favorite film from the 1930s, what would it be?
0: Favorite film of the 1930s, I would say Dracula, 1931.
1: Ah, the Universal Dracula with Bela Lugosi.
0: Yeah, yeah. My dad loved Bela Lugosi, and he loved Boris Karloff and The Mummy. So we used to sit around at night with candles and lay on bean bags and watch these old movies. And it was a lot of, my dad was so much fun. He really loved classic old movies, you know. And that's the thing. I learned all this from my dad. Yeah.
1: Would he have shared your passion for UFOs?
0: Yeah, because we saw one together in Vegas, maybe 15, 16 years ago, a mothership, the same UFO ship that Dan Aykroyd said that he saw, somewhere, I'm not sure where he said he had saw it. There was, somewhere. And, actually he talked about it with David Cerrito on Coast to Coast. So he was a mothership that just sat there and it just sat there. And yeah, so it was amazing.
1: What did your dad say when he saw that?
0: I said, Dad, what do you think that is? What do you think is floating up there? What do you think is going on? He says, you know, Johnny, I don't know. I don't know what it is. And we got cameras, and those days cell phones were like the flip phones or whatever they were. And they tried to take pictures of it though, but it didn't move. It was like a fire in the sky with like lights blinking, and it stretched for miles. And so he did experience that UFO sighting with me. And it was Vegas is such a huge hotspot, even in the city, Las Vegas, Mike. There's so many UFOs. I've seen tons of UFOs there. Amazing place. If you want to see UFOs, you go to Vegas.
1: I have never seen one. I've been talking about this stuff for over 30 years. I've never seen one.
0: You know who's the same? I know it's funny. Is that Steven Spielberg has never seen a UFO either?
1: Huh. Again, Giovanni, how do we get a copy of A Single Rose: The Life and Times of Rudolph Valentino and The Lady in Black, as well as your comic books, Area 51 and Anunnaki?
0: Yeah, you just go to ko-fi.com if you want. You can go to the website here on Coast to Coast. 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
0: Great.
1: Giovanni, great speaking with you again. Thank you so much.
0: Thank you so much. God bless you.
1: For George Norrie, George Knapp, Connie Willis, Lisa Gar, Rich Barra, Ryan Recker, Tom Danheiser, Dan Galati, Gina Salvati, Michael Cozio, Donna Walker, and Alex Fernandez, I'm Richard Serrett. Thank you for your ears and your voices, your beautiful voices. Until next time, so long for now.

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3: Tensions with Iran continue to grow. I'm Ted Lindner, Fox News. This is a planned meeting between Iran and Oman about the Strait of Hormuz for today has been postponed. Fox's Kevin Cork.
4: The talks were set to address the status of the Strait of Hormuz. Oman and Iran have been negotiating a deal on managing shipping through the vital waterway, but Iran wants ships to pay transit fees, something Oman obviously opposes. Now, the meeting was postponed at the request of regional countries like Bahrain, who are already planning not to attend, citing its lack of diplomatic relations with Tehran. This comes as traffic through the strait remains relatively low amid continued U.S.-Iran fighting and attacks on vessels in that waterway. And for those of you who are wondering, yes, a U.S. naval blockade on Iranian ports remains in place. As for diplomatic efforts to end the fighting, they remain stalled, though the president says Iran wants to make a deal.
3: The Wall Street Journal is reporting that Iran is rebuilding its ballistic missile stockpile and underground facilities. And the president also addressing the war in Ukraine, the so-called Trump dividend, if Republicans sweep both chambers in the midterms. Less than 2 months away now. Fox's Alex Hogan with more on that.
5: Today, Trump telling reporters that he called Ukrainian President Volodymyr Zelensky to stop targeting Russian diesel infrastructure. In talking domestic issues, Trump today doubled down on his pledge to send every adult in the U.S. a $5,000 check if Republicans retain control of Congress in the midterm elections.
6: If the Republicans win, as I said, it's $5,000 to all adults in the country, and we can easily handle that.
5: The proposal has been met with bipartisan pushback as Democrats slam the administration over the state of the economy. They also say they don't buy the promise of these $5,000 checks.
3: Some economic experts say the proposal could add to the country's debt. 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
15: The 78th Annual Primetime Emmy Awards, hosted by Mariska Hargitay, air live from the Peacock Theater in downtown Los Angeles on NBC and Peacock, beginning at 8 Eastern. The medical drama The Pitt leads this year's field with 25 total nominations. In comedy, Hacks returns with 24, followed closely by newcomer Widow's Bay with 19 nominations. Some of the top contenders already picked up trophies after the first round of awards were handed out at the Creative Emmys last week.
16: There is something about these seafaring towns. The superstition is...
15: Widow's Bay currently leads with 8 Emmys, followed by 6 for DTF St. Louis, and The Pitt won 4. Michelle Polino, Fox News.
3: Today, Vice President J.D. Vance travels to the Midwest as part of the administration's efforts to tout manufacturing success. Fox's Jared Halpern.
17: Vice President J.D. Vance will visit a welding manufacturer in Olathe, Kansas, a suburb of Kansas City. He'll be joined by Republican Senator Roger Marshall. Marshall is up for re-election in November, but Kansas is considered a safe GOP seat. Vance will also meet with local law enforcement in Kansas City, Missouri, to tout cooperation with his White House anti-fraud task force. The White House credits the task force with stopping more than $50 billion in fraudulent payments. Missouri's congressional map remains in some doubt following a pair of emergency filings at the U.S. Supreme Court from state Republicans trying to overturn lower court rulings blocking more GOP-friendly districts. At the White House, Jared Halpern, Fox News.
3: And money being raised for the one lone holdout juror in the Lindsey Clancy murder trial who forced a mistrial in the highly charged case. A Gives and Go fundraiser has raised more than $100,000 for him so far to be used for lawyers and for security. I'm Ted Lindner. This is Fox News.
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0: Thanks for inviting me into your home, your long-haul truck, RV, camper, taxi, your parents' well-appointed basement with the simulated wood paneling, electric fireplace, and the painting of dogs playing poker. Your loft, that greasy spoon just off the interstate, and your cabin in the woods. Welcome to Coast AM, the very best in late night talk radio. I'm Richard Serrett, and tonight, this morning, I'm back home and coming to you live from the home studio in Old Thornhill, just north of Toronto. For decades, the UFO mystery has been dominated by eyewitnesses, radar returns, photographs, military encounters, and extraordinary stories. But tonight, we're going somewhere different. Into the laboratory. What happens when you take some of the most sensational claims in the UFO world and put them under the microscope of molecular biology, genetics, and forensic science? Dr. Andreas Luke is a cellular biologist and genetic scientist who conducted postdoctoral research at Harvard Medical School and later served as a professor of medical biochemistry, genetics, and cell biology. And unlike most scientists with that resume, he's willing to investigate evidence that conventional science often won't touch. His new book, co-authored with Steve Aspen, is called Investigating the Impossible: Biology Offers New Answers and Insights. And some of his conclusions are astonishing. Those bizarre three-fingered Nazca mummies from Peru, the tiny bodies displayed before the Mexican Congress and ridiculed around the world as obvious fakes, Luke argues the scientific evidence points to something far stronger, far stranger, that at least some of these specimens appear to have been real, once living, biological organisms. But then, and this is crucial, he doesn't believe the available DNA evidence establishes that they came from another planet. Then there's the case of Australian Peter Currie, who reported a bizarre encounter with two mysterious women and afterward discovered strands of hair. When one was genetically tested, its mitochondrial DNA produced a combination associated with a very rare Chinese-Mongolian lineage, despite the women being described as strikingly blonde. And then comes perhaps the biggest question of all. Could an extraterrestrial species actually breed with human beings? Could the hybrids described by alleged abductees be biologically possible? Or are we using the wrong word entirely? Because Luke believes true human-alien hybridization would face almost impossible biological barriers. But genetic engineering, transgenesis, may be another matter altogether. Tonight, we're not asking you to believe. We're asking, what does the biology actually say? Dr. Andreas Luke joins us in hours one and two. Then, a century ago, Hollywood created its first great male sex symbol. And then, at just 31 years old, Rudolph Valentino was dead. The hysteria that followed was unlike anything America had seen. Valentino wasn't simply a movie star. He was the great lover, the dark, exotic, impossibly handsome screen idol who helped define celebrity before Hollywood even understood what celebrity was. Women adored him. Men imitated him. Newspapers mocked him. Hollywood packaged him, exploited him, and turned an Italian immigrant named Rodolfo Guglielmi Valentino into a fantasy desired by millions. But behind that fantasy was a much more complicated man. A dancer who arrived in America with little money. A fiercely ambitious actor who became an international phenomenon. A man whose marriages became tabloid spectacles. Whose masculinity was publicly attacked. And who privately complained that he no longer controlled his own life. And then came August 1926. Valentino suddenly collapsed in New York. Days later, he was dead. He was only 31. But that's where tonight's story really begins. Because after Valentino was placed inside a crypt at Hollywood Memorial Park, a mysterious woman began appearing at his grave. She wore black. Her face was hidden behind a veil. She spoke to no one. And she carried one red rose. She became known simply as the Lady in Black. Who was she? A secret lover? An obsessed fan? Or a woman keeping a deeply personal promise made to Valentino years earlier? And why, 100 years later, do roses still appear at his crypt? Tonight, we're going inside the glamour, scandal, loneliness, death, and strange afterlife of Hollywood's original superstar. My guest is filmmaker and author Giovanni Stico, whose new book is A Single Rose, The Life and Times of Rudolph Valentino and the Lady in Black. And this story has one hell of a final act, the life, sudden death, and the paranormal afterlife of Rudolph Valentino in hours 3 and 4. But first, the Nazca Mummies, investigating the impossible. Welcome to the Audio Imaginarium. Come on in, weary traveler, hang your cloak on a peg, grab a stool, and come gather around the fire. There are stories to be told, and you are among friends. I'm Richard Serrett, and this is Coast to Coast AM. Why don't you stay a while?
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0: Dr. Andreas Luke is a molecular biologist and geneticist bringing hard science to the UFO mystery. He conducted postdoctoral research at Harvard-affiliated Brigham and Women's Hospital before becoming a professor of medical biochemistry, genetics, and cell biology. His fascination with UFOs began with a close encounter as a teenager in Germany. He is the co-author with Steve Aspen of the provocative new book, Investigating the Impossible. Biology offers new answers and insights. Dr. Luke, welcome to Coast AM. How are you?
1: I'm very good. Thank you. Nice to meet you again, Richard. And hi to everybody out there. Good evening. Here it's already a couple of hours later. It's Monday morning, 7:15.
0: You're officially a time traveler.
1: Yeah, you could say so.
0: You have obviously serious academic credentials. Was there ever a moment when you thought studying UFOs could damage my reputation?
1: Actually, yes, I did. Pretty much during my entire active career in research and academic teaching at universities, that was exactly what I was thinking. And that is also the reason why I come up with this book very late in my career. I'm almost now at retirement age, and so my career is done. I'm happy with everything that happened and with the development. And so at this stage, I decided, Steve and I decided to come up with a book that details a couple of those cases that are controversially discussed. And in general, you're absolutely right. If you're still in academia, especially university academia, mostly in research, talking about UFOs, UAPs, could actually be a career killer.
0: You argue that we need to be skeptical and open-minded. So how do you prevent skepticism from becoming automatic debunking? And conversely, how do you prevent open-mindedness from becoming gullibility?
1: That is really a personal thing for everybody or for each individually, each one individually. You just have to force yourself not to drift over into one end of the spectrum or into the other end of the spectrum. Meaning, skepticism means really check what the facts are and try to come up with explanations. And not debunking, where you claim that you personally know the absolute truth. On the other end of the spectrum are the esoterics who claim different and other things. So you try to stay somewhere in the middle and follow the facts only, wherever they lead you. And if you don't like what the facts and the evidence tells you, then you need to change, or you need to question, actually, your own position. Is my position still accurate? Or where and how do I need to change my position and my thinking?
0: So your interest in the subject didn't begin in a laboratory. It began when you were 14 years old in West Germany. What happened to you in 1974?
1: All right. It's a little bit of a longer story. It really began somewhere in the early summer of 1974, when I was getting up in the morning, like every morning when I had to go to school. I was in the kitchen, and my mom always turned on the radio in the kitchen. And that morning, somebody was talking on the radio how to attract UFOs. Normally, I wouldn't really pay attention to what was on the radio. At the age of 14, you're really not interested in news and all that kind of stuff. But that did catch my attention. And that person, it was a male voice. The male voice said, well, all you need to do is to go to an undeveloped area within your neighborhood where there are no trees. Take a strong flashlight and... you have to have something that is transparent and like glass or paper or that in colors of red and green. And then you sit down and you shine up red and green lights into the night sky. That sounded like a great adventure at the time to me. And a friend of mine and I did exactly do that. We went out at night to a field in the neighborhood, put out our flashlights, and the red and green paper that we had, and shown up those red and green lights up into the night sky a couple of nights in a row. And from what I can tell consciously, nothing really happened during that period of time. Then we had to stop it because school resumed again. The new term started. And a couple of months later, when I came home from a friend during daylight, that was in the middle of October that same year, I was walking along the on the sideways, and all of a sudden I felt observed in some way, but I couldn't really point to anybody who was looking at me. And I looked around, and then I looked up a little, and then I saw this craft. It was broad daylight, maybe 4 to 5 p.m. in the afternoon. And then I saw this craft hovering not maybe about 20 meters above ground, and the distance I would guesstimate maybe anywhere between 30 and 50 meters from where I was. So it was broad daylight, and the craft was not far away. It was not a light, some kind of shining orb. It was a metallic craft, the shape of a cone. Everybody remembers in math and in high school, those mathematical cones.
0: Yes,
1: pretty much that form, that shape, but not as as pointed. The pointed end was on top, and it was metallic gray. No windows, no portholes, but there was a ring of red and green lights, circular, that was revolving around the craft. The size of the craft would be, I think, well, guesstimation again. At the bottom, it was maybe 5 to 6 meters in diameter and maybe 4 meters high. So it was hovering there. And while it was hovering there, I had the feeling that I was completely alone on this planet. There was nobody that I could see. No pedestrians, nobody on the bicycle, nobody on motorbikes, no cars, no nothing. And I didn't hear anything.
0: That's remarkable.
1: I know. And so then this craft was hovering there. And while it was hovering there, I felt it was there because of me. Even today, I have no explanation what it was and why it was there. But at that moment, I had the feeling it was there because of me, and that it was, in quotation marks, scanning me in some way or another. Then maybe the encounter lasted possibly a minute or two. Then it tilted and it disappeared. Everything was out of sound. There was no sound at all, not even a humming or nothing like that. I have no idea how I got home that day. I have no idea if I told my parents about that or if I told my best friend about that. I just cannot remember.
0: Isn't that interesting? Your memory of the actual sighting are so precise, and yet you don't remember how you got home.
1: No, I don't.
0: What's fascinating is later, I think it was later that same summer, you write about meeting a mysterious girl. And decades later, you wondered, might that individual have been, I guess, what David Jacobs calls a hybrid?
1: Right. Yeah. That is a very personal story. Let me just tell you the outline of it. I met this girl, her name was Angelica, and beats me, but I still today don't recall completely where I met her first. All I know is that I did meet her. I have still no idea where she lived. I have no idea what her last name was. I have no idea what school she attended. And strikingly, shortly after that mysterious encounter or this striking encounter that I had with her, she completely disappeared. I never saw her again. I asked my best friend, with whom I'm still in touch even today, can you remember that girl? And he said, yeah, vaguely. And then he said something about, you remember, she just disappeared at some point. She was there, and or sort of, one day, and the next day she disappeared, not only from my sight and view, but apparently completely, so to speak, from the surface of the earth. The reason
0: why did you think she was a hybrid? What led you to that conclusion?
1: About a year and a half ago, close to 2 years ago, I was hospitalized, and while I was in the hospital, that encounter that I had with that girl Angelica resurfaced in my mind, and it was overwhelmingly strong in my mind. And I really relived that encounter in my mind again. And here's the story. I remember her and me walking along a riverside, and then she stopped, and we were just talking this and that. And then she stopped walking. She looked me straight in the eyes, and she said, "You know, Andreas, if you and I really want to be boyfriend and girlfriend, then we have to do that," in quotation marks. Everybody, I think, knows what I'm talking about. Yes. And I was shocked. And I was 14, and she was maybe 13 or 14. And that was not in the 2020s. That was 50 years ago, in the middle of the 1970s, where society was completely different, organized. Customs were different. Cultural values were different. So a girl, 14 or 13 years of age, talking to boy, same age, in that kind of tone and content, even today, I think that's pretty much very far-fetched and not really to be expected from a girl that age back then, 50 years ago.
0: Certainly not.
1: So then I must have looked at her shocked, and I asked her, "Well, Angelica, how do you exactly imagine this to happen?" And she said, "You see that little bridge there, right under there, right now."
0: Wow, and that's forward.
1: Yeah, you could say so. When I try to picture her face, I see her dress, I see her skin color, I see the hair and how the hair was styled, but her face is just a blur. I cannot really see her face.
0: That led you to conclude that she was a hybrid, or?
1: No, not directly. So I did read the books of David Jacobs, and somehow that thought appeared to me, well, maybe she could be a hybrid, because when they come to this planet, they still have to learn a lot about human societies and how to integrate into them, not to stand up out as like a sore thumb, not to get noticed as weird or different or something like that. So I think maybe that was one of the reasons why I thought, it's a speculation. I have no evidence for that. But
0: right,
1: it's a thought that she might be one of those hybrids, and that she tried to use me as one of her learning experiences.
0: And we will get around to explaining what a hybrid is. People may be listening saying, "Wait a minute, I thought they were called hybrids, but this is a hybrid?" We will get to that. I mean, this is an extraordinary conclusion for a molecular biologist about this encounter. Dr. Andreas Luke is my guest, and he is the co-author, along with Steve Aspin, of Investigating the Impossible: Biology Offers New Answers and Insights. And we will get around to talking about the Nazca mummies and whether or not human-alien hybrids are biologically possible. All right, back to more of our conversation after a quick timeout. My name is Richard Serrett. 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
1: And I wanted to talk to you anyway about the UFO reports, what you think of them.
2: The best thing about it is it's really exciting. We got complete vindication because basically what happened was is the government admitted that we don't know what these spots, these objects, these bright lights are, but basically you can help the government because the thing we're finding out is government's not that bright and they need our help. So that's where Coast to Coast AM comes in and George Norrie comes in. Because you're going to have people on here that will give the government investigators an idea where to look, how to look, and what to look for. So it really does a lot of validation of the history of this show. And this is a huge step forward to getting to the truth because for the first time, we have the U.S. government admitting that there's something to this. Really admitting there's something to this. And that's the big step for all of us.
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1: It's time to congratulate you for your efforts to get a UFO UAP disclosure. 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
4: 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And so in 30 years, the show has moved the needle. 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And history will look back and go, this radio show put this issue on over and over again. And ultimately, we got disclosure. And you're here to see it, and so am I.
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1: Welcome back. The Who, Long Live Rock. Pete Townsend wrote it as a tongue-in-cheek salute to rock and roll and the absurdities of the rock star life. Here's an unusual traveler making its way across the Atlantic. A 3,000-mile-long cloud of dust from the Sahara Desert. It's already moving through the Caribbean and is expected to reach South Florida by Monday, bringing hazy skies, spectacular sunsets, and some potentially lousy air quality. The dust contains extremely fine particles that can get deep into the lungs, particularly troublesome for people with asthma and other respiratory conditions. But there's an interesting upside. Saharan dust can actually suppress hurricanes, creating drier, less favorable conditions for tropical storms. So kind of a strange trade-off. Harder breathing, prettier sunsets, and possibly fewer hurricanes. 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There's a lot of Coast waiting for you there. We are talking with molecular biologist Dr. Andreas Luke, about the mysterious Nazca mummies of Peru. Forget the hype, forget the headlines. The question tonight is simple. What does the science actually tell us these things are? The conversation continues next on Coast to Coast AM.
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Dr. Andreas Luke is here. 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So let's go straight to Peru, and let's strip away all the hype. What

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1: And from that cave in Peru, there are these 60-centimeter tall like mummies that were exhibited in the Mexican parliament. Then there are others, more like 1 meter and something like 5'6", 5'7" in tallness. They look completely different. And then there are still yet other mummies that were uncovered in that cave that are even more exotic. The mummies are really mummies, and they're actually mummified by means of diatomaceous earth and cadmium chloride, which in the conditions of that Peru desert in Peru are just perfect conditions for mummification. Those mummies were indeed at one point in time living organisms that for some reason or another ended up in that Peru, in that cave in Peru. And they have quite striking similarities with terrestrial, meaning earth-like or living beings, but there are also striking differences. So,
2: right, they have three fingers, many of them, three fingers.
1: Exactly, exactly. The tridactyl organisms, of which true tridactyl organisms are not really known in the evolution of this planet. So that is a striking difference that needs to be explained. And how the conclusion that we came to, Steve and I, we may actually be talking about that in a little time. Go ahead, Richard.
2: Yeah, when you first saw them, Andreas, when you first saw the photographs, and many of us saw the photographs, did you think initially they were fake?
1: Yeah, indeed I did. And that was simply because of the faces of those 60-centimeter mummies. They have a striking similarity to that movie character from that Steven Spielberg movie, E.T.
2: Yes.
1: And when I saw these faces at first, and I had read some headlines before that there were artificial, there were bones and glue and paper and cardboard involved. And I thought to myself, okay, just move on, next. It's fake. But then I had the opportunity to watch a video on that German channel by Robert Fleischer. That channel on YouTube is called exomagazine.tv. And while Robert Fleischer is a German national, but he also speaks fluently Spanish. And what he had done, he had translated and overdubbed the presentation of those mummies in Mexico and translated it into German. So I watched the entire video, and my first doubts about that theory or hypothesis that they're just artificial, they are glue, paper, and all of that. And when I listened to the presentation a few more times, I took notes. And then I took screenshots and looked at those screenshots myself. The presentation itself clearly indicates that these are not artificial. They are indeed the remains of living beings.
2: So initially they were taken to, they're taken from Peru to Mexico. They are displayed, I guess, what, in glass cases in
1: yes.
2: the Mexican Congress,
1: yeah,
2: which is,
1: exactly.
2: I mean, my word, that must be unprecedented. First of all, for a government to display such a thing. Mm-hmm. But then later, and again, we all saw the headlines where they were dismissed as fakes. They were made with paper and glue. Who do you think was responsible for, I guess, muddying the water or poisoning the well by creating these papers?

0: paper and glue mummies in order to distract people from the actual real mummies.
1: Well, who's really behind all that, I don't know. But what I can tell you is who executed that plan. And that was the district, customs department and the state attorneys of the Peruvian government, and alongside with an archaeologist called Flavio Estrada. And what they had claimed was that there was a shipment from Peru to Mexico that they had intercepted. And then they presented those dolls that were intercepted, and they claimed those were the mummies, and those mummies, in quotation marks, were made up or were constructed out of glue, paper, some bones of different species and different age of the individuals, and all of that. Well, basically, the intent behind that seems to be very clear: to muddy the waters, to discredit the original finding that these mummies were indeed once living organisms. And the proof that they are, have been, or that they were once living organisms, there is many proof of that, starting with the simple fact that in those mummies were still tissues. And from those tissues, samples were taken and analyzed. Molecular genetics were, DNA tests were done, PCR, DNA sequencing, and the data obtained from those DNA tests are deposited by the with the NCBI, which is the National Center for Biotechnological Information, where pretty much everybody who comes determines a sequence from a species or for a new gene deposits their findings with the NCBI. The access.
0: Sorry, when we say DNA, pardon the interruption, Dr. Luke, but when we say DNA analysis, does that mean we can determine or there's mitochondrial and nuclear DNA contained in those tissues?
1: Essentially, yes. But what they had done, they just looked at the genomic DNA in the cell nucleus, not mitochondrial DNA. Mitochondrial DNA is a different issue that was done with the Peter Corey case, where the investigators looked at the mitochondrial DNA. In this case, with the mummies, they just looked at nuclear DNA, which means chromosomal DNA, really. And what they done is they did PCR with those chromosomes, and they did DNA sequencing, which means they determined the actual base sequence, one base next to the other one, and they came up with an incredible amount of data. There were actually two samples were taken from one of those mummies, not the ones that were exhibited in Parliament. There were a total of about 20 mummies discovered in that cave in Peru. And one of them was one of these humanoid reptiles, like those ones that were exhibited in the Mexican Parliament. And that mummy was headless. From that particular mummy, two samples were taken, tissue samples were taken and analyzed. One sample was taken from the neck bones, and the other one was taken from muscle tissue around the hip. And then those two samples were subjected to DNA analysis, PCR first, to amplify the samples and get sizable amounts that you can actually work with. And then the DNA sequence was determined.
0: DNA, does the nuclear DNA match up with any known animal or anything here on our planet?
1: It's a little more complicated, and I was about to just get into that. So the first sample I was called 0002, and the other one was 004. For sample 0002, they came up with a with 72% of identified DNA, which identified means in that particular situation that somehow there was a match with some species on Earth, but the remaining 29% or so, there was no match with any kind of species or DNA data that is deposited with the NCBI at this point.
0: What is that? What is the repercussion of that? What does that mean if 29% don't match, but 70% do match?
1: The 72% could be traced back to contaminations and other DNA that was deposited there. The contaminations were in part caused by those grave or tomb raiders around the group of Mario that initially discovered those mummies in that cave. And they are not trained archaeologists who would know exactly how to handle those specimens with the necessary care. So they just touched those mummies all over the place, and they didn't apply the necessary care. The other sample is even more striking. The sample number 4, that tissue sample from the hip, there was only 36% of identifiable DNA with any kind of species on this planet, and 63% was non-identifiable. No match, not none whatsoever, with any DNA sample that was deposited within the NCBI.
0: But again, some of that DNA could have been contaminated, correct?
1: Yes, those 36% included contaminations, yes. But the 63% that could not be associated with any kind of species on this planet, they are already without contaminations.
0: All right. Let's talk. Go ahead. And then I want to ask you about radiocarbon dating. But you finish your thought, please.
1: Okay. So basically, when you have this kind of DNA or data in general, that you have a DNA sample or two tissue samples that were subjected to DNA testing, then and the basic question hangs in the air: could these beings or those mummies actually be extraterrestrial? ? Then, if DNA testing already works, then the hypothesis of those mummies being extraterrestrials is already a little bit questionable. I will go into that in a moment. Now, if you come up with those data that 29 or 63% of the sequence DNA does not match with any kind of DNA sample that is in the database of the NCBI, and there is no homology at all, no resemblance, no relationship with DNA of living organisms on this planet, then you have a couple of hard questions to answer. And that's where you really need to jump into the darkness as a scientist and come up with explanations that may be exotic, but that still, from a logical point of view, hold up.
0: Right. I mean, you're in uncharted waters at this point.
1: yeah, as you could say so.
0: So just quickly, the radiocarbon dating, what does it tell us about these specimens? And what doesn't it tell us?
1: Well, okay. The radiocarbon dating is a method that is applied to find out how old biological specimens are. It's based on the element carbon, and there is a specific isotope of this element carbon that is called C14. 14 is the atomic mass. The regular carbon that is that we have around in most cases, or for the majority of carbon atoms here, is the C12. C14 has two more neutrons in the nucleus of the atom, and that makes the element a little bit unstable, and it decays over time. And when this now this decay is used to actually find out how old biological specimens are, the time in which a C14 atom decays into a C12 atom and back again is about 5,730 years. That is called half-life of the element. Now, half-life means if you have a certain amount of radioactive atoms.
0: Sorry, Dr. Luke, just because I'm running out of time, we're running up against the top of the hour here. Just tell me how. Well, let me just get a quick determination here. Roughly how old are they according to the radiocarbon testing?
1: The youngest of those mummies are about 1,200 years old, and the oldest ones, the remnants of those gigantic hands, they are dated by radiocarbon dating to 7,000 years.
0: Wow. Anywhere between 1,200 to 7,000 years for the principal specimens. All right, when we come back, we must talk about how some of these specimens apparently contain eggs with internal structures that might be interpreted as embryos. Wow. Dr. Andreas Luke stays with us, and the book is Investigating the Impossible. Biology offers new answers and insights. This is Coast to Coast AM. Stay with us.

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3: Iran won't surrender. I'm Dave Anthony, Fox News. That's what its president posted on social media, though President Trump, before leaving Ireland, insisted.
4: Iran wants to make a deal so bad.
3: But today, as Fox's Jonathan Savage reports, a meeting Iran was planning to have about the Strait of Hormuz, where its attacks have affected oil and other shipping, has been postponed.
5: It was meant to see Iran and Oman present Gulf Arab states with a plan governing shipping routes in the Strait of Hormuz. Meanwhile, strikes by Iran-backed Houthi rebels based in Yemen have forced the closure of Saudi Arabia's east-west oil pipeline, a vital alternative given the effective closure of the strait. All this has seen oil prices rise further.
3: Now, the price of oil and gas, both higher. Gas is $4.31 a gallon, up 16 cents since last Monday, and AAA's national average. Diesel has spiked double that. It's at a record high, $6.23. Also, while in Ireland, the president blamed a different conflict for that, urging Ukraine's president to show restraint.
4: He has to stop knocking out diesel fuel in Russia. Let him go after targets, but not diesel fuel, because he's causing a shortage of diesel.
3: The president's also concerned a new push to put more restrictions on artificial intelligence could give China an advantage in AI development. This after Anthropic CEO Dario Amodei suggested they need guardrails in place, telling CBS Face the Nation,
6: I won't lie to you, there are real dangers. And I think for too long, the industry lied to people about the fact that this technology had risk.
7: Elon Musk posted in response a simple Dario is right. And then you have OpenAI's Sam Altman. He added on X that he too agrees with the pacing of the frontier. He says we welcome a federal framework that sets consistent safety requirements for frontier AI.
3: Fox's Alexandria Hoff, another setback for President Trump trying to restrict mail-in voting. Another federal judge has blocked his executive order. 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
3: It's a pledge President Trump made at last week's first ever Republican midterm convention that if voters allow the GOP to keep control of Congress in November, he'll give $5,000 to every U.S. adult citizen.
10: House Minority Leader Hakeem Jeffries on ABC's This Week said he's not expecting the president to follow through on $5,000 payouts.
12: It wasn't a serious proposal that was presented by Donald Trump. He's broken every promise that he's presented.
10: House Speaker Mike Johnson on NBC's Meet the Press said the president's proposal may not actually mean cutting checks, but may be based on policies.
13: Ways to further incentivize and grow the economy and make sure that Americans keep more of their hard-earned dollars.
10: If and however that happens, Speaker Johnson says it's something that will have to be processed in Congress. Grinnell Scott, Fox News.
3: On Wall Street, as oil prices rise again, stock futures are falling more than 100 points for the Dow, more than 500 for the Nasdaq, coming off selling in the market last week. On Sunday Night Football, a giant win.
14: Third and five. Here's Dart swinging out one more time. Singletary in the end zone. Giants touchdown.
3: Jackson Dart threw three TD passes, leading the New York Giants to a season-opening win over the Dallas Cowboys on NBC 28-20, closing out the first Sunday of the season. Tonight, it's Denver versus Kansas City to close out Week 1. At tennis's U.S. Open, the top seed wins, and an American falls just short.
15: It's been 23 years since the last time an American man won a tennis Grand Slam singles title. Andy Roddick at the 2003 U.S. Open. That was less than a year after Ben Shelton was born. And Sunday, the Florida native was in the U.S. Open final himself, taking on top-seeded Alexander Zverev. While Shelton had the crowd behind him, Zverev took each of the first two sets and went on to win it in four, meaning the U.S. and Shelton will have to keep waiting. Greg Thompson, Fox News.
3: And Kyle Larson won the NASCAR Cup playoff race. I'm Dave Anthony. This is Fox News.
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0: This is America in the Morning from Westwood One. Good morning, I'm John Trout. It's Monday, September 14th, 2026. Here's what's coming up on America in the Morning.
1: President Trump visits Ireland and talks artificial intelligence, Ukraine, Iran, and a lot more. I'm John Stolness in Washington.
2: Continued reaction to a promise made by President Trump surrounding $5,000 checks. I'm Clayton Neville.
3: Congressman Tom Tiffany and pilot Leonard Boltz had to swim to safety after making an emergency landing in a Wisconsin lake. I'm Julie Walker.
4: Police announced the arrest of a suspect in the killing of a black woman who was found hanging from a tree in Jackson, Mississippi. I'm Donna Water.
5: The Atlantic hurricane season so far has been quiet. I'm Ed Donahue.
0: Wall Street facing pressure of a possible interest rate hike and higher gas prices. And history is set to be made at the airport in Nashville, Tennessee. All ahead on America in the Morning. It's 7 after. President Trump spent the weekend in Ireland, where he met with the Irish Prime Minister, as well as the nation's president, and attended the Irish Open Golf Tournament at his resort in Doonbeg, but also had remarks on Ukraine, Iran, gas prices, and artificial intelligence. John Stolness with a recap from Washington.
1: Trump arrived in Dublin Saturday, greeted by the sounds of the American national anthem, as well as Taoiseach Micheál Martin, where the two discussed trade and building on a strong relationship between Ireland and the U.S. At one point, the president was asked by reporters about the possibility of the Republic of Ireland and Northern Ireland reunifying.
6: I'd love to see it unified. I think it would be a great feather in everybody's cap if that happened. It's going to happen eventually.
1: Trump's statement on the sensitive subject drew a sharp response from both sides. Also, the president was asked about Iran-backed Houthi rebels attacking a Saudi pipeline over the weekend that had become a primary way to move oil through the Middle East with the Strait of Hormuz restricted. The president said he talked to the Crown Prince about it.
6: I can just say everything's going to work out fine and dandy.
1: Trump also commented on the state of the war with Iran.
6: I think very soon, I think it'll be probably right after the trips, they're trying to hold out as long as they can to complicate the election, but I think people are wise to it because Iran cannot have a nuclear weapon.
1: Yesterday, the president spent the day at his golf resort in Doonbeg to watch the final round of the Irish Open. During the match, he told reporters the record high price of diesel fuel was the result of Ukraine targeting Russian diesel output, an act he urged Ukrainian President Volodymyr Zelensky to stop.
7: He has to stop knocking out diesel fuel in Russia. Let him go after targets, but not diesel fuel, because he's causing a shortage of diesel.
1: Closer to home, Trump responded to calls from the leaders of the top artificial intelligence companies over the weekend to slow the AI race, as models are growing to a point where some high-level insiders believe there's a 10% chance they could wipe out humanity.
7: We're leading China in AI. We're the most sophisticated country in the world. And frankly, I want to keep it that way, because whoever wins AI wins. And we can put guardrails, we can do this and that, but I think you have a lot of negative forces that are bringing it up that shouldn't be bringing it up, and they're bringing up things that won't happen.
1: The president also said Canada wants to make a trade deal badly with the U.S., something disputed yesterday by top Canadian officials. John Stolness, Washington.
0: Politicians continue to react to a promise President Trump recently made to offer Americans $5,000 checks if they vote to keep Republicans in control of Congress. Correspondent Clayton Neville reports the House Majority Leader has made it clear that the promise must first be approved by both the House and Senate before it can become a reality.
2: The promise of $5,000 dividend checks was made by the president last week during a first-of-its-kind Republican midterm convention in Dallas.
8: If the Republicans win the House of Representatives and the United States Senate, both of them, I will issue a dividend to every adult citizen in the United States of America for $5,000.
2: Since the announcement, there's been pushback by Republicans and by Democrats, questioning the president's authority to write the checks without congressional approval and potentially adding to America's debt. House Speaker Mike Johnson was on NBC's Meet the Press.
9: Let me just say, no, we don't want to add to the debt. But if you look at what Commerce Secretary Lutnick said in the last 48 hours or so, and what the president himself has said, this is not to add to anything. It's not going to take taxpayer funds. We're not going to get further in debt if this idea was implemented. This would be, in the president's mind, in the way he analogized it, like a dividend check for shareholders. That's how he thinks of it. If a corporation does well, everybody gets the benefit of that. And he thinks of it this way.
2: He was asked by NBC if he could commit to the dividend checks.
9: I commit that Congress will work through it and find consensus on that like I have to do everything else. We have a small margin in this Congress. We've had the smallest in history, one or two vote margin on every given day. So it takes some time. I never go out and get big commitments on the front end because I've got to work through it. And that's what we do every single day.
10: President Trump promised that to voters, though. You're not willing to double down on that promise?
9: I'll work with the president hand in hand, as I do all the time. We'll deliver for the American people. That's the promise.
2: Not all Republicans are buying into the dividends, though. Florida Governor Ron DeSantis suggested the president or Congress should slash taxes to provide financial relief. He said the Trump dividends could cost the country upward of $1 trillion. I'm Clayton Neville.
0: 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It's 12 after. A frightening flight for a member of Congress after his small plane goes down in a lake. When America in the Morning continues after these messages.
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0: Welcome back here with America in the Morning. A reprieve from triple-digit heat in the Southwest. First, a look at the Northeast with AccuWeather.com meteorologist Kerry Schwendenhammer.
1: High pressure has moved into control across the Northeast, and as a result, we're expecting pretty nice weather with low humidity and a good deal of sunshine. Anywhere from Boston on down to Philadelphia, back toward Cleveland and Buffalo as well. And certainly there could be a shower early in the morning for places like the Cape and Cape Cod and maybe into eastern Long Island. But again, much of the region looking at dry weather, a nice reprieve from some of the flooding rainfall and certainly from the humidity as well. Across the southeast, thunderstorms will fire up from Charleston and even Cape Hatteras down toward Florida. We may see temperatures getting as high as the mid-90s in Atlanta, upper 90s in Birmingham, and even near 100 in Memphis. The southern plains are certainly going to bake during the day today. Temperatures reaching above 100 in Oklahoma City and portions of North Texas as well, getting very close in San Antonio. Thunderstorms a possibility for Houston, New Orleans, and on up toward the Wichita area as well. Meanwhile, wet weather in the form of rain on the agenda here for portions of the Dakotas, getting into Minnesota and the upper Midwest as well. It should stay north and west of Chicago during the day, maybe a couple of showers and a heavier thunderstorm later at night, and that could lead to flooding problems in Chicago. Some thunderstorms on tap for Albuquerque and Phoenix, but much of the west will be rain-free, especially in the northwest. San Francisco looking pretty good during the day. And that's the weather across America. Mostly sunny with near-record heat in Dallas, the high near 100. Could have a thunderstorm in Jacksonville, the high 93. That's the nation's weather. I'm AccuWeather meteorologist Kerry Schwendenhammer.
0: It's 16 after. This is America in the Morning. There was a serious scare for a member of Congress after a small plane he was flying in landed in a lake, forcing the Wisconsin Republican and his pilot to swim to safety. Correspondent Julie Walker has more.
2: Congressman Tom Tiffany and pilot Leonard Boltz had to swim to safety after making an emergency landing in a Wisconsin lake Saturday night.
3: Water rescue, airboat, Battalion 1.
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4: Battalion, we have two victims in the water. We're just pulling them out now.
2: Tiffany posting on social media, they went to the hospital and are okay. Both were treated for minor injuries, including a cut above Tiffany's eye that required stitches. The Republican congressman who's running for Wisconsin governor was returning from the La Crosse County Lincoln Day dinner when the plane made the emergency landing in the water and began to submerge. They were able to call 911 before they began swimming. I'm Julie Walker.
0: Police in Mississippi say they expect more arrests in the death of a woman found hanging from a tree last month that spurred outrage and race concerns. As correspondent Donna Warder reports, more questions are being raised after a man was taken into custody.
5: Police announced the arrest of a suspect in the killing of 29-year-old Tasia Fortune, a black woman who was found hanging from a tree last month in the backyard of an abandoned home in Jackson, Mississippi. Members of the community feared that Fortune's killing may have had to do with her race.
6: Mr. Ratliff was not at the location when officers arrived. However, as our staff and team were returning to JPD headquarters, they encountered Mr. Ratliff walking along Capitol Street. Officers took him into custody without any incident.
5: At a news conference, Jackson Police Chief Rochelle Brackney says the suspect is a black man, 51-year-old Jacques Ratliff, and that other arrests could come.
6: We cannot speculate about the nature or the manner in which Ms. Fortune was killed beyond what has been officially determined by the medical examiner. We owe it to Ms. Fortune, to her family, and the integrity of this investigation to let the evidence guide us.
5: Police say Ratliff had an association with Fortune, but would not elaborate on their relationship. I'm Donna Warder.
0: It's 19 after. Investors on Wall Street on edge with a looming interest rate hike. Business news is next when America in the Morning continues after these messages.
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0: The fuel most Americans rarely think about could become a major political issue in the midterm elections after diesel prices hit a new national record and climbed above $6 per gallon. That according to Fox Business. As prices rise, businesses face higher transportation and operating costs that can ripple through the economy and push up the price of everyday goods. Diesel averaged $3.69 per gallon in January of last year, but has since climbed to a record $6.20 a gallon, according to AAA. Wall Street will be dealing with a series of challenging issues this week, which includes oil prices surging following the Iran-backed Houthis taking a strategic island in the waterway that leads to the Red Sea and Suez Canal, and Iranian attacks that led Saudi Arabia to shut down a key pipeline. In addition, the Federal Reserve will meet this week to discuss interest rates, and despite demands from President Trump to lower them, inflation will likely lead to an interest rate hike, which would come at a time when mortgage rates pushed past 7%. From Wall Street, correspondent Seth Soutelle.
11: I'm Seth Soutelle, and this is the week ahead on Wall Street. Markets are getting an important update on interest rates this week. The Federal Reserve is expected to raise its benchmark rate at its latest policy meeting, which winds up on Wednesday. Inflation has been consistently coming in ahead of the Fed's 2% target. Fed Chair Kevin Warsh has promised to deliver price stability. The Fed's main tool for fighting inflation is raising its short-term interest rate, which makes borrowing money more expensive. That has the effect of tapping the brakes on the economy. Markets are also getting an update on retail sales for August on Wednesday. That report could shed more light on how Americans are feeling about the economy. Seth Soutelle, New York.
0: Oracle founder Larry Ellison has entered into a trading plan that would allow him to sell up to 50 million of his shares in the software company, or $7.5 billion worth of stock at the current price, that according to CNBC. An unusual move for Ellison, who's held on to a substantial part of the company that he launched in 1977. He controls over 40% of Oracle. 24 past. The surprisingly quiet Atlantic hurricane season. That when America in the Morning continues after these messages.
12: It just smells like nostalgic breakfast memories. Hey, I'm Ellie.
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0: After, this is America in the Morning. We've heard a lot about hurricanes in the Pacific Ocean, but Eastern America has seen very little in terms of named storms. Correspondent Ed Donahue reports on a lack of hurricanes in the Atlantic.
16: The Atlantic hurricane season so far has been quiet. No hurricanes have formed yet in the Atlantic this year, and none are likely to form for at least another week. The reason? An enormous El Nino is crushing storms before they get going. Forecasters say 2026 is the longest a season has begun without a storm that has reached winds of 74 miles per hour to qualify as a hurricane, at least in the satellite era. People living near the Atlantic, though, should not let their guard down. Several experts point to 1992, which kicked off late with devastating Hurricane Andrew. Meantime, in the Pacific, El Nino is revving up tropical cyclone activity. So far this year, storm activity in the eastern Pacific has nearly doubled, with hurricanes lasting much longer than usual. I'm Ed Donahue.
0: In politics, it's not unusual for Democrats and Republicans to be on opposing sides of an issue. However, in Nashville, the politicians on the Airport Authority are coming together for an historic name change. Lisa Dwyer reports at Nashville's International Airport, you'll soon be departing from Parton.
17: In Nashville, Tennessee, Republican and Democratic leaders are in an ugly partisan battle over who controls the city's airport. But they agree on one thing. It should be renamed to honor the state's favorite daughter, Dolly Parton. Parton, who passed away 2 weeks ago, has previously declined such honors. The state-controlled Metropolitan Nashville Airport Authority has unanimously approved a motion to begin the renaming process. While the process could take a year or more, the change would make Parton the first woman whose name adorns one of America's 50 busiest airports. I'm Lisa Dwyer.
0: America in the Morning for Monday, September 14th, 2026 is produced by Jeff McKay. I'm John Trout. This is Westwood One.
18: Good morning. I'm Jared White with Ag News headlines on Brownfield. USDA Deputy Secretary Stephen Vaden says the Trump administration is aware that fertilizer prices have been out of control.
19: We all know something hasn't been right in the fertilizer market. We all know that it's not really a free market.
18: Arlen Suderman, chief marketing economist with Stone X Group, says corn was the standout in USDA's September supply and demand report.
20: Certainly on the export side and the ethanol side, but cut the size of the corn crop by 200 million bushels.
18: Agricultural economist Brian Basting with Advanced Trading says the war in Ukraine could provide some support for the corn market despite a record harvest in South America.
21: There's some talks going that they'll devise some way to have a safe corridor for exports, which is what they did 4 years ago. But at the moment, that is not in place. If you curtail Ukraine corn exports, that may help offset these larger exports in South America.
18: I'm Jared White for Brownfield.
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25: From the Country Financial Studio, I'm Rita Frazier. This is the RFD Livestock Report with the president of the Illinois Pork Producers, Katie Brown. We talked with Katie last week about several issues, including a recap of the success at the Illinois State Fair in Pork Patio.
26: State Fair was another good year, so I don't know if anybody has seen on social media, but we did sell around 13,000 pounds of pork this year. It was a good year. We did well. I think it was good all around. I think that the staff is probably happy that it's kind of calmed down from right now, but if I remember right, they said that they gave away 3,500 pig ears in the first 5 days of the fair. At the birthing center, we had those little pig ears we were giving away to kids, and they were giving away like hotcakes. And I really enjoyed seeing all the little kids come through there and being able to see baby pigs maybe for the first time or maybe their yearly occurrence, but they seemed to thoroughly enjoy it.
25: And you, because you have spent years volunteering as a member of a pork producer family and so on, I mean, it's great to have that face-to-face connection with your customers.
26: It is. Yeah, they get to see the different products, but they really get to experience it cooked well and cooked correctly. So I think that we kind of come away from the state fair and everybody says, man, I really wish I could cook pork like this at home. And, you know, that's the education piece of making sure that they cook it correctly and cook it to 145 and let it rest. And you'll have the same great eating experience that you did at the state fair at home as well.
25: And according to Katie, the Illinois pork producers will be heading to D.C. this week as the Senate returns to work.
26: I will be out there next week in the middle of harvest. I'm sure my husband is thoroughly going to appreciate it, but it's good work that we do out there, and he knows the importance of it. So we got that going on next week, October 21st, not only being pork month, but we have supervisor training for Spanish-speaking workers at Kaskaskia. We got rollover trainings and biosecurity workshops in November. We got a compost workshop going on in December, and then also a really great opportunity, a succession planning workshop on December 8th with Cheryl Mitchell. So I'm really excited to see that event. It's the first one that we've really done, a free event for our members to see what the future might hold and help with some of that legacy and succession planning.
25: Just one more follow-up on your trip to D.C., and I'm assuming because you guys have been
2: working on Farm Bill for so long, and it's been at the forefront, and you're hoping that the Senate's going to come back and get some work done, I'm guessing.
26: That is the hope that we see. I think that they come back, and hopefully we'll be working on that come Tuesday, and we're going to hit the ground running on Wednesday, and we're going to show up in force and let them know that we understand that it is frustration, and we know we didn't get it passed yet, but I want to make sure that they realize that the need is still there, and to really make our efforts known there in D.C.
2: Closing with October Pork Month, a big promotion, not only for the state, of course, but you guys coordinate a lot with the national promotion.
26: Yes. So National Pork Board has been pushing heavy on consumer demand domestically, and I know that they are definitely going to be coming out full force in October. There'll be some good in-store promotions across the board, and you'll see a lot of social media posts as well to help promote that during our favorite time of year.
2: Katie Brown, President, Illinois Pork. If you'd like more details on all the events coming up this fall for IPPA, head to their Facebook page for Illinois Pork Producers and, of course, their website, ilpork.com. This program brought to you by the Illinois Livestock Development Group.
4: 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It's time once again for RFD Illinois. I'm Delois Yonke.
2: I'm Rita Frazier. Real quick, I know you had a quick trip out west to Kansas and back over the weekend. Did you see a lot of field work?
4: I saw some. I did not see a lot. And it was pretty spotty along 36 for several hours. So I saw some. And on the way back, we had rain in Kansas that was chasing us. We had rain in Missouri. And when we got made our way through parts of Illinois, we had more rain.
2: Mm.
4: Yeah. Yeah. And actually, while I was in Manhattan, first of all, the game was suspended at halftime for lightning for a little bit. And then they got the game in. And then it rained at 4:30 and 5 and 6. And that was pretty remarkable, actually, especially considering there was none of that in the forecast. So
2: interesting. Yeah. That's very interesting. Well, mm-hmm. We know it'll be a big harvest week, and you'll have lots of numbers and lots of reports coming up on Profit Watch in the afternoon this week, and we look forward to some good reports out of our Farm Week Crop Watcher and others.
4: I'd be quite curious. As everybody, I've heard so little about this is going to be great, and I haven't heard many people say this is a mess either. It just sounds like all over the board, and, who knows what this thing's actually going to say over the next couple of months. All right, stay with us. It's RFD, Illinois.

0: With this week's edition of Farm Week, the early word, I'm DeLoss Yonke. While farmers are anxious to see the results of this year's harvest, seed companies recently started harvesting the crop for next year's seed. And at least in the early going, it appears the supply of seed should be adequate for 2027, possibly better quality for soybeans compared to last year. You can read about that in this week's Farm Week. Opening day at All Seasons Orchard in Woodstock drew a large crowd due in part to its corn maze honoring the late country music singer and philanthropist Dolly Parton, one of 20 designed across the U.S. and Canada as part of a country music corn maze campaign. Read all about it in Farm Week. No other Farm Weekly in Illinois has as many people on the ground in Illinois covering Illinois agriculture for you, with a depth on key issues to help keep you profitable. 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
1: Back on RFD Illinois, I'm Rita Frazier with Illinois Director of Agriculture, Jerry Costello, as we talked harvest. And he warns about dry conditions out in the field, at least being aware of the potential for field fires.
2: Rita, we've had a lot of extreme heat. There's a lot of really dry conditions in the state, even though, the last couple of days we've received rain. But crops in general, fields in general, are still really, really dry. And that risk of fire is something that people have got to keep in mind. We need to make sure we're keeping our machinery clean, inspecting, air filters, bearings, belts, chains, hoses, checking fluid levels. It's always important to make sure that we have an up-to-date fire extinguisher and a safety plan. In the event of a fire, the first thing you do is turn the engine off, call 911 immediately. Talking about that fire extinguisher, only use that if it's safe to do so. At the end of the day, your life, your safety, the safety of someone who may be

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1: Be October 4th through the 8th. For the Middle East and Asia, we have Bangladesh, China, Egypt, Vietnam. The Latin American will be Mexico, Colombia, Nicaragua, Panama, Peru, Honduras, Dominican Republic. What's important to realize when we have all of these folks into the state of Illinois, they get to actually sit down and talk to Illinois farmers. They talk to our processors, our agribusinesses. They're traveling around the state of Illinois, so they get to see firsthand the infrastructure we have as a state. And that's something that more people need to understand and focus on. Our interstate system, we're right in the middle of the country. Our waterways, obviously, we've got the Great Lakes to the north. We have the Mississippi River, which is major. But especially when you're talking like Mexico, our rail system, Chicago's the rail hub of the United States. Almost all of our grains that are exported to Mexico go by rail. All of these things add up to where we're just an incredible place to do business. We also get to demonstrate the quality of our crops to these folks, the efficiency of our agricultural system here in the state of Illinois, and the most important aspect of doing business, that reliability in the relationship. So meeting people face-to-face, one-on-one, it can't be replaced. And nearly half of our grain that is produced in the state of Illinois is exported. So it's extremely important. Last year, our 2025 grain tours resulted in over $236 million worth of sales, so about $250 million, which beat the 2024 grain tour by over $77 million. These are very profitable, and hopefully they build relationships that will last for generations and decades, and hopefully family generations as far as our agribusinesses and our farms.
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3: Well, good Monday morning to you folks on this 14th day of September. Already half of September gone.
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1: Exactly. And just because you have a fuller season hybrid and you're always going to wait to maybe do it last, go out and check that and watch it. I mean, you might have to go out and get it with a little, you know, might have a little bit wetter corn than what you wanted in the past. But I highly recommend everybody. I've been out in a lot of corn the last 2 weeks, and that's kind of what I'm thinking. I, you know, I've talked to some guys that, you know, I know of some 116-day corn that's coming out in our area that was planted in April that came out a couple days ago. I mean, it was 24-25%, but the integrity of the corn plant was the reason they were going after it.
2: So I was going to say, you might be like, well, that still looks a little green. But just because it's a little green doesn't mean it might need to come out soon.
1: So what I'm seeing is I'm driving by fields, you're looking at the little green, you're looking, you're driving by, you slow down, you look at it, first couple rows around the outside, first six, seven rows are green. Walk out in there about 50 feet, you're not going to find as much green as what you have. A lot of the shucks I'm starting to see, you know, the ears are starting to hang down, shucks are turning green, plants are starting to deteriorate, or, you know, starting to die back from the top up. It's doing a natural dry down process, but pay attention to it. This hot weather we had last week with, you know, 15-mile-an-hour winds, the blast furnace took a lot of moisture, not only out of the, you know, the grain, but out of the stalks. And, of course, the plants are going into defense mode, taking everything out of the stalk and putting it in the air to try to go ahead and, you know, put more weight on grain.
2: Anything about soybeans, especially this time of year?
1: Well, they're all starting to turn. At least they are in my area. What I see in my area is pretty good beans and a lot of pods. You know, the nodes are not so far apart, and there's a lot of four pods around each node, some four bean pods. There's some sun dust showing up, but not, you know, I expect that this time of year on some of that. But, no, beans are looking good.
3: Brendan Marshall, West Central FS, says get out there and scout. Make sure you have a good idea of what order harvest should be in this year. By the way, also speaking of soybeans, their yield nationally was put at 52.8 bushels an acre. That was just a 1/10 of a bushel difference from August and down 2/10 of a bushel from last year's 53. Illinois was dropped a bushel to 66. Last year was 62.5. Production for soybeans is expected to be up 6% from last year with more acres at 4.53 billion bushels. Corn at 15.8 billion is still one of the biggest crops on record, but it'd be about 7% less than last year. Market wise, last week, December corn dropped 6.5, March corn down 6.75, November soybeans down 13.25, January down 13. That's as a result of Friday's losses of more than 30 cents. December wheat was down 8.75 last week, and KC in a holiday shortened week was down 3.75. Lawrence Kane, Total Farm Marketing by Stuart Peterson.
4: Do you have a home for everything? You know, if you think you can cover everything and put it in a bin on farm, you know, if you can keep the cost of storage reasonable, fine. Don't worry about it. On the same token, I can remember a serious conversation in January with some real smart people that said beans should be in the low tens this fall, if not in the nines. When I look at my bean chart, you know, in early August, we were under 1180, and now we're at 1290. That's a dollar rally, even after giving up 40 cents. Maybe additional sales aren't that terrible of an idea. Keep in mind, you know, next December corn still at 532. 2 months ago, we would have thought the ability to price some corn against 530 futures. We've got to also stretch our horizon out on our marketing and look ahead and say, we don't know all the input costs, but historically, is that a good price level? And I'm not about to argue one way or another whether or not 530 is a good price level, but it's probably a price level that we need to pay more attention to than we are. It's getting to be harvest. The word combine is just rolling through producers' head as a chant. Gotta combine, gotta combine, gotta fix it, gotta go.
3: Mm-hmm.
4: But at times, you know, with some of these auto steer mechanisms that are out there, maybe you do have time to think about 27 prices and talk to somebody about it.
3: Lawrence Kane, Total Farm Marketing by Stuart Peterson. By the way, the WASDE shrunk the corn carryout by 86 million bushels. Stocks to use ratio is now at 9.7%. It's RFD Illinois.
5: With the RFD Ag Market Summary for this Monday morning, I'm Jim Taylor. Corn, beans, and Chicago wheat all finishing Friday lower. December corn closing 5.30 and a quarter down 3.5. March corn down 3.75, 5.45 and a half. And May corn 5.53 down 4. November beans closing 12.96 and a half, down 35 and 3 quarters. January beans down 35 and a quarter, 13.12. And March beans 13.18 and 3 quarters, down 34. December Chicago wheat finishing 7.25 and a quarter, down 16. March wheat down 15, 7.41 and a quarter. May wheat 7.49 and a quarter, down 14. October bean meal 3.46.80, down 3.80. And October bean oil on Friday 69.19, down 2.22. Current electronic overnight trading: December corn down 3/4, March corn down 3/4, and May corn 5.52 and 3/4, down 1/4. November beans in the overnight down 1/4. January beans down 1/4. March beans unchanged, 13.18 and 3/4. December Chicago wheat in the overnight up 1.25. March wheat up 1.75. May wheat 7.50 and 3/4, up 1.5. Outside markets, November Brent crude oil 108.21, up 3.60 this morning. The October gold contract 43.04 even, down 70.80 this morning. Livestock trade from Friday, September feeders 337.82, up 5.25. October feeders up 4.95, 332.50. October live cattle 219.67, up $1.85. December live cattle 222.22, up 2.62. October lean hogs 81.52, down $1.62. December lean hogs 72.70, down $1.65. Illinois direct barrels and gilts trading steady on Friday, 55-65. 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
6: This is early morning weather report for Monday from meteorologist Paul Otto for listeners on the RFD Radio Network. Over the weekend, the maps have changed a little bit in regard to how long the humidity levels will stay up once it decides to come back in full force by late today over northwest and western portions of the state as we have showers and thunderstorms arriving towards bedtime. And then on Tuesday, those showers and thunderstorms will sink into central and eastern portions of the state as the Canadian high pressure that we enjoyed over the weekend does head off to the east. So now, instead of us experiencing more pleasant times by late this weekend, we're going to have to wait about 4 days longer and into the middle of next week, about 10 days out, for the relief and this extended period of lower humidity levels that we've been looking forward to. Looks like above normal rainfall is still in the picture for this week as showers and thunderstorms, several waves, will pivot back and forth between northern parts of the state and central and southern parts, and then back to the north. Then ultimately, we have a cold front that does come through late this coming weekend into Monday, and that one should be the one that keeps us cool for about a good week or two as we get into the last portion of September. Temperatures by then in the mid-range forecast on or about the 22nd or 23rd, we'll see upper 40s to low 50s, and our high temperatures will only be in the 60s and 70s. And normal rainfall, and then as we get towards later in the month, we will see our rainfall go below normal as it looks like the strength of the cold front that does come through for that last week of September will include dry weather that will keep us pretty much rain-free as we get into the latter parts of August before rainfall does come back to us around the first part of October. This has been Freeze Notice. 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
0: Good morning, folks. Once again, thanks a lot for joining us here on your Ag Check radio station, Ag Network. It is that time where we take our first look at our agriculture weather for the day and for the next few days directly from the National Weather Service. We're looking for a sunny day today, a high near 80 degrees. That's cooler than what we've had. East-southeast winds, kind of the result of that, with gusts up to 15 to 20 miles an hour. Tonight, increasing clouds with a low of around 66, pleasant sleeping degree day. 66 tonight. Tomorrow, a slight chance of showers before 2 o'clock in the afternoon, and then between 2 and 4, another chance. Around until 4 o'clock anyway, a high of 94 degrees with heat index value tomorrow of 101. That popped out of the blue again. Southwest winds. Chance of precip tomorrow, 40%. Tomorrow night, showers are likely and possibly a thunder boomer or two. Mostly cloudy with a low of around 68 degrees. Chance of precip on Tuesday night, 60%. And new precip amounts, maybe a tenth, too, they're saying, as high as maybe a half inch where some of the thunderstorms exist. Wednesday, showers are likely with thunderstorms after 4 o'clock in the afternoon as the partly sunny skies then opened up to rain, about another 60% chance of rain Wednesday after 4 o'clock in the afternoon with a high near 90. Wednesday night, a chance of showers before 7 o'clock. With a low of 71 warmer degrees, a 30% chance on that Wednesday night. We'll look at Thursday and throughout the weekend a little bit later this morning as they update it. Thanks a lot for joining us. I'm Gail. Good morning.
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7: All right, you're always reminding us how close we are to Christmas, but I kind of have figured out that what I'm going to get my husband for Christmas, because along the lines of getting chemo treatment and others, they give you steroids. 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Do you know what I mean by that?
3: Oh, sure. 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
7: So throughout the year, I would tell Mark, you know, hey, I had steroids. 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
7: I'm already, well ahead of this game.
3: 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Thanks for joining us. I'm DeLoss Yonke.
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9: This is RJ Crace with your stories now, brought to you by Jesse Heating and Air. Great products and great people, treating you the way you want to be treated since 1979. Illinois is moving forward with plans to hire its first statewide public defender. The state Supreme Court has opened applications for the position. It was created by a law last year following concerns about shortages and disparities among county public defender offices after the state abolished cash bail in 2023. Applications are due October 9th, with the first public defender expected to begin on January 1st. Milliken and Richland will host the Macon County College and Career Fair tomorrow at the DISC from 9:30 to 11. It's free and open to high school juniors and seniors and current community college students. Representatives from more than 30 colleges and universities will be there with information about educational programs, admissions, and college planning. The fair has also invited students from 30 area high schools to attend. For more stories, podcasts, and videos, visit nowdecatur.com.
10: Message to Ukraine. I'm Dave Anthony, Fox News. As diesel hits a new record high price this morning, $6.23 per gallon. President Trump is urging Ukraine's president to stop attacking diesel fuel facilities in the war against Russia.
11: This isn't done by the Middle East. This is done by what's happening with Russia and Ukraine. There are plenty of other targets. Don't hit diesel fuel, because that's hurting the world.
10: Now, that's the president before leaving Ireland, and this is after Russia attacked Ukraine's train service.
12: Ukraine's railway operator believes the diplomatic train may well have been the intended target. A Russian drone hit a passenger service near the Polish border. Just minutes earlier, a train passed through carrying one-time British Prime Minister Boris Johnson, ex-CIA Director David Petraeus, and other notable figures. Their train left ahead of schedule in response to Russian threats. General Petraeus called the incident terrifying.
10: That's Fox's Jonathan Savage. Back to fuel prices. Oil up another 2%+ today. AAA's national average for regular gas up 16 cents since last Monday. It's $4.31 a gallon. As a meeting Iran was supposed to have today with Oman about the Strait of Hormuz was postponed, while the Iran-backed Houthi rebels continue to disrupt oil shipping in the Red Sea and damaging a pipeline in Saudi Arabia. There's a new push among leaders in artificial technology to put more limits on AI, warning it could get out of control. Led by Anthropic CEO Dario Amodei, who tells CBS Sunday Morning,
13: "What we're building is essentially intelligence. When something's very powerful, then of course it can be used well, and it can also be used for ill."
14: While fellow tech giants Sam Altman and Elon Musk say they agree with Amodei, President Trump on Sunday said his goal is to stay ahead of China because, in his words, whoever wins AI wins.
10: That's Fox's Grinnell Scott. 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
10: While President Trump is back in Washington, returning from a weekend trip to Ireland last night, Vice President Vance will hit the road today.
18: Vice President J.D. Vance will visit a welding manufacturer in Olathe, Kansas, a suburb of Kansas City. Vance will also meet with local law enforcement in Kansas City, Missouri, to tout cooperation with his White House anti-fraud task force. The White House credits the task force with stopping more than $50 billion in fraudulent payments. Missouri's congressional map remains in some doubt following a pair of emergency filings at the U.S. Supreme Court from state Republicans trying to overturn lower court rulings blocking more GOP-friendly districts. At the White House, Jared Halpern, Fox News.
10: On Wall Street, that concern about AI is weighing on tech stocks. NASDAQ futures down well over 400 points ahead of this week's trading. And that also could weigh on the market. The Fed's decision this week, the Federal Reserve, is considering an interest rate hike on Wednesday. On Sunday Night Football,
19: Dart to the end zone, likely 2 feet down. Touchdown, Giants.
10: Jackson Dart threw two of his three TD passes to Isaiah Likely, leading the New York Giants past the Dallas Cowboys 28-20 on NBC earlier. Detroit beat New Orleans in overtime. The Chicago Bears beat Carolina 59-37. It's the highest scoring week one game in NFL history. The NASCAR Cup playoff race went to overtime at Gateway in Illinois.
20: It's been 23 years since the last time an American man won a tennis Grand Slam singles title. Andy Roddick at the 2003 U.S. Open. That was less than a year after Ben Shelton was born. And Sunday, the Florida native was in the U.S. Open final himself, taking on top-seeded Alexander Zverev. While Shelton had the crowd behind him, Zverev took each of the first two sets and went on to win it in four, meaning the U.S. and Shelton will have to keep waiting.
10: That's Fox's Greg Thompson on the U.S. Open men's final. I'm Dave Anthony, and this is Fox News.
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today here in central Illinois. Look for daytime highs to climb up to 82. Mostly clear overnight tonight. Lows drop down to 69. And here comes the heat once again. Sunny, hot, 97 on Tuesday with a chance for a few showers and storms in the afternoon. Partly sunny, scattered afternoon storms, 91 on Wednesday. I'm meteorologist J.C. Foltz.

0: 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We'll visit with not one, not two, but three of our WSOY Community Food Drive place setters this hour. We'll check in with the mayor of Decatur, Dr. Juanita Morris, and the folks from the Decatur Area Arts Council. 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

0: Good morning and welcome. We're back here on a beautiful 57 degree morning. Going to be mild for a couple of days before getting back into the 90s. We have a lot to get to, but many thank yous and mentions and notes from after yesterday or Friday morning's show went out to the Hampton Inn. I think it's called the Hampton by Hilton now, of Decatur and Mount Zion for their 9/11 memorial stair climb. That is always such an impressive event. There is a story and a photo gallery you can check out on our social media and nowdecatur.com. They do the 110 story stair climb. They put in almost 3,000 flags all over the property. There's all kinds of great looking stuff out there and fire trucks and everything else. And they do about 400 participants, and that's 28 laps of the whole of the hotel with the stairs, representing the 110 story first responders climbed in the World Trade Center. And I want to thank Britt McKinney, who manages the hotel and is also a firefighter, for putting that all together. And then the folks from ADM, their ADM Cares Acts for Impact, they not only participated to the tune, I think, of about 70 employees, but they also helped with the flag garden. And just like our food drive that's coming up, for every hour they spent either putting flags in or competing and doing the stair climb, there was a $10 donation that was made literally to the National Fallen Firefighters Foundation.
1: That's awesome. To have the back of your, your employees, and to feel like if you're an employee that your employer makes it even worth more than you just doing your own thing, regardless of where you work, they actually lean in to help you. It can give you some pride.
0: Absolutely. And make a difference. You know, it's at least a couple of hours to do, I would think, all 110 stories. And with the number of flags out there, I'm sure that didn't, get done in 15 minutes either. So if you add it up, that's a fairly significant contribution to the National Fallen Firefighters Foundation and everybody else. I know Tony, the key team sponsored the patch that they do, that if you complete the course, they give you a patch that's specially designed for that. So there's a lot of companies and individuals involved. Just a big success every year. A lot of fun too. Just watching the folks of all ages wearing like the weighted vest and some in full fire gear and everything else. It's not easy.
1: No, that's really cool of them.
0: So, photo gallery on our Facebook page, story on nowdecatur.com. It was a crazy busy weekend full of activities, and there's lots of ways you can check this out. We had literally, after the Friday event, the Fall Harvest Festival combined with the Food Truck Frenzy, which is the Mink County Conservation District and the United Way joining forces this year. So the Fall Harvest Festival, from canoeing to bow and arrows to they had the farm open. They had all kinds of activities. The Boy Scouts had their stem van out there. And then you put in all the food trucks on top of that. So you got plenty of food to eat, plenty of things to see, and they do a really nice job. There's a photo gallery on our Facebook page of the Fall Harvest Festival and Food Truck Frenzy. We were happy to be a sponsor of that. And then also out in Argentina, Orienta, and Cisco, the America 250 celebration took place. Photo gallery of that up on our website as well. And in addition, on Saturday, if there weren't enough events, Decatur Pride had their Rider Pride 2026 at Fairview Park. Nowdecatur.com was happy to be a sponsor of that, and we were invited out to have a food drive table event. So we took in some cash donations and gave out bags and lots of information. So it was a really nice Saturday. It was hot, but it was a really nice Saturday of plenty of events where there were just tons of people out and about doing good things and helping good causes all at the same time. So everyone who participated, thank you from the bottom of our heart. And we're ready to go. It's only a few weeks away from the food drive.
1: Yeah, it's. I mean, the countdown is officially on. It's let's see here, about 3 weeks left in September, and then the 4th. And yeah,
0: if just a little over or a little under, mm-hmm. as a matter of fact, because tomorrow's the 15th.
1: Yeah.
0: So we are halfway through there tomorrow, and then of course we're only going to October 2nd. So we've got this week, next week, and then at the end of that third week will be the food drive. Crazy.
1: Yeah. That's amazing.
0: Doesn't it feel like it was just June and we were, literally just meeting for the first time this year?
1: I mean, it's flying. It doesn't feel like that to me, but it is flying. I mean, it is. There's just been so much going on that my brain is not allowing it. It's like, man, how could you have fit all these different things in? I mean, it's nuts. So exciting, though. This is a big deal.
0: Yeah, it is. A lot of events before then, though, including Arts in Central Park. We'll tell you about that a little bit later in the program. They're also doing a fundraiser for the food drive as well. Jamie and Katie will be in with us in the 8 o'clock hour. And we'll also be visiting with some of our place setters here in just a few minutes. Mayor Wolf, Mark Topper will be with us. The Bears. I mean, the Bears almost put 60 points on the board yesterday.
1: Yeah, it's a record-setting week in the NFL. Most points ever scored, and they're not done yet. They still have more to do. Not a whole lot of defense, a lot of sloppy football all over the NFL, a lot of notable injuries. It's week one. That's what it's like.
0: But you give up 37 points, you expect it to be a fairly close game, right?
1: I mean, you'd hope your offense can balance that out.
0: 59-37.
1: It was close for a while.
0: It was.
1: They just put the gas down.
0: I was watching the game yesterday. They said that's the highest point total between the two teams of an opening weekend game in the history of the NFL.
1: Oh yeah, yeah. A lot of records were set yesterday. They led the headline of how it was the most points ever in a week one. So it's nuts.
0: And then the Illini lose ugly.
1: Yeah, that one is one that's going to really kind of set them back for a while, because the mystery gets filled in with that, you know. So now it's the benefit of the doubt isn't there. They are now a team that has to claw in and has to fight in instead of kind of being out on the periphery. But that's okay. There's teams like that every year, and they do fight in. Teams do push their way in and make a case for themselves.
0: It was a sold out Geese Memorial Stadium. Duke's 2-0 for what it's worth. I mean, you know, they're not known, you know, haven't been known over the years for their football program, obviously a basketball school. But I don't know if they're a really good team or if the Illini is just a mediocre team at this point. You know, I know they gave up a ton of yards, you know, opening weekend. A lot of, you know, they won the game, but, you know, they had a lot of work to do. And clearly it seems as if that continues. So we'll see. The Duke Blue Devils beat the Illini 31-27.
1: Yeah, and there's some positives to take away from there. And losing by 4 points early in the season is one thing. If college football and college sports in general, with the advent of NIL and the transfer portal and all that, teams can get better out of nowhere. And so this win couldn't be, it doesn't have to be the death sentence. It just eliminates them from being like just automatically sort of in the mix. But that's okay. Like I said, teams fight their way in every single time.
0: We'll see.
1: Yeah.
0: I mean, it's game two. And you know, you didn't get blown out. It wasn't embarrassing. You know, it's a 4-point loss, and we'll see what happens and how they bounce back and what comes next. I wasn't expecting them to lose to Duke. I mean, I got to be honest. I don't think anyone was. But we'll see what happens. I'm sure Mark will have plenty on that and much, much more coming up around 7:30 this morning with Mark Topper and Topper on Sports. So we'll stay tuned to that. Don't forget, courtesy of the First Mid-Ticket Window, we're giving away tickets to see every home football game at Memorial Stadium with the Illini, and along with that, tailgate passes. So make sure you go to nowdecatur.com and click on that link, and you can text the code word to 217-875-1340, and we'll be giving those away for you know, as many home games as there are. I was checking out the schedule. I mean, well, slip right by me. There we go. Let's get to it. The next game is, well, this Saturday, the 19th, SIU will be coming to town. So we'll be giving those tickets away, I think, probably on Thursday for the Saturday game. And then we skip forward till Food Drive weekend. Purdue is coming to town. That's homecoming on Saturday, October 3rd, the day after the Food Drive. Then you got Oregon coming at the 24th. We get into November with Nebraska and Iowa. And so we still got plenty of games. We'll be giving away tickets and tailgate passes for you to go over and enjoy. I was listening to the pregame as I was out and about on Saturday, and they were driving around in the mobile cart talking to people. That was pretty cool.
1: Yeah, that is always fun. I love to see that thing booking around and sitting there talking to all the different people, and everybody brings what they what it is that they want to get out of the day. Some people just want to enjoy Grange Grove or the tailgating experience. Some of them don't care about that, but they can't sit at home because they just want to go watch the football and they want to be around it. And then you have probably most, the biggest group, which is made up of people that can't wait for the game and can't wait to tailgate. And it's all the same to them. And they love the entire day. And you know what? This Illini team still has a lot to be optimistic about. It's being built the right way. And I mean, if I'm down on them, I'm down on them like 3% right now from where I was a week ago. So I think still hopeful that they have a really solid team. And it certainly feels like they're headed in the right direction overall.
0: Yep, I think so. And they're going to be competitive. And mm-hmm. I mean, it's not like they're just going to tailspin out here. You know, it's early in the season, new quarterback. Yeah. They'll figure it out. They put some points on the board. Nothing like Caleb. Jeez Louise, the Bears have a day.
1: Yeah, they were getting after it.
0: I mean, he just, man, he is so much fun to watch. Do you feel like, you know, and I realize we're a game in, but, you know, all those come behind, you know, wins last year, they were exciting to watch and fun and dynamic. But as a fan, you'd much rather sort of like not have to do that. You'd rather kind of go comfortably into the fourth quarter with the lead. And it felt like yesterday that guy was just unstoppable.
1: Yeah, I think he learned a lot from that. I think that from last year, that he's capable of winning, that he's capable of the big plays, that he's capable of running the offense, and that the team around him is really good. And I feel like his coach saying that they want to set the record for the most points ever, and then going out and doing that on the first game is a good step towards it. I think his tools and his confidence are right there for them to be a team that's going to be heavily considered to be in the running here at the end of the year.
0: Yeah, and aren't the Panthers supposed to be a pretty good football team?
1: No.
0: Drew Brees said that he thought they'd win their division this year.
1: The team that wins that division will have like ten wins.
0: But that's not a division. Okay, but that's not a terrible team.
1: The teams that are like people pick are like losing like two games in the year.
0: I get it. I'm not saying they're going to win the Super Bowl. I'm just saying they're in that division. They're at the top.
1: That's the Falcons division. I pay a lot of attention to it.
0: Well, I don't know, to put up that many points, that many yards, couple of
1: and play no defense,
0: TDs passing, couple of TDs running, while posting 124.1 passer rating. That guy had a day yesterday.
1: Oh, Caleb?
0: Yes.
1: Yeah.
0: Yeah, I mean, you can't play defense. They're going to have to work on that for sure. But the offense looked explosive as all get out yesterday. It was a lot of fun to watch. All right, let's do this. We'll take a quick break. We'll be back with more. You're listening to the Monday edition of Byers & Company. Don't go anywhere.
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2: Good Monday morning, everybody. Grab those shades. We're going to see a lot of sunshine today here in central Illinois. Look for daytime highs to climb up to 82. Mostly clear overnight tonight. Lows drop down to 69. And here comes the heat once again. Sunny, hot, 97 on Tuesday with a chance for a few showers and storms in the afternoon. Partly sunny, scattered afternoon storms, 91 on Wednesday. I'm meteorologist JC Fultz.
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0: Good morning and welcome. It's 6:24 in downtown Decatur. 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And if you're looking for a very specific time, meaning I only have this window I can do, I would encourage you to get there as soon as you can because it's filling up very, very fast. So check it out. And we can always use, you know, the a lot of work happens right after the food drive's over. And everybody kind of goes, which I understand. It's homecoming. It's high school football. It's Friday night. But maybe if that's in your wheelhouse, you could sign up for that 5:30, you know, till about 6:30 hour.
1: Yeah, that'd be a big help if that works out for you, because there are, you know, all the stuff that got set up has to come
0: all down. Has to come down.
1: It has exactly to get right. Put away, put in cars, taken back into Kroger, you name it.
0: Be a cleanup hero. And deadline for shirts. So you get when you sign up at the volunteer portal, you get to put your shirt size in there so that we can get the size that you want. That deadline is this Thursday. They'll be ordered. So after that, there's no guarantee that you can get the exact size you're looking for. Local restaurants, if you want to plug for your business, you know, we'll give you love all day and help the WSOY Community Food Drive. 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That's the web address or the email address to learn more. And then a reminder, just as we were telling you about the ADM involvement in the 9/11 stair climb, they are doing that same $10 per hour of volunteer time. So if you come out and work 6 hours, that's $60 they're just thrown into the kitty. But also make sure if you're making a donation, they're making a 2-to-1. Now, this isn't their normal thing. They do this for the food drive. But so if you give $25, they're putting $50 on top of that $25, which means that adds up really fast. So if you give ahead of time through the portal at WSOYfooddrive.com, or you even drive through and give that day, make sure you let the person know who's taking your check or your money that you're an ADM employee.
1: Yeah, that adds up quick.
0: When it all adds up, if it maxes out, $75,000.
1: Yeah, that's awesome.
0: That's incredible.
1: Mm-hmm.
0: And that's in addition to the corporate support and ADM cares and all the other stuff. That's just employee driven. So please, it matters. You know, if you want to turn your $50 donation, you know, into a $100 donation or $125 donation, make sure you let us know. And then let us know what your company, your organization, your school club is doing. We would love to give publicity to it. So we like to thank you for what you're doing to help, but B, it might inspire other people who are in similar situations with an idea of what they might do. So tell us that story. Once again, info@WSOYfooddrive.com. And we'd love to talk about it in advance. Now, you can drop off your donations. Don't forget, every Wednesday, Millican is accepting donations in the Millican Commons parking lot between 7:30 a.m. and 10 a.m. Just drive through. They'll unload it for you. So maybe you collected some stuff, but you're going to be out of town. You don't know how to get it out there. You drop it off, and they'll truck it all out to the food drive and take care of it. We'll tell you a little later today about the Decatur Area Arts Council. They've really come up with a creative way They're doing an event on September 24th. I won't give you the details now because Jamie will be in and Katie will be in the 8 o'clock hour. But listen up, there might be a really cool, fun thing for you to do and have fun and have an art project and help support. 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We do this every year. Cash prize is awarded to the top five schools that raise the most food and cash for the drive. First place gets $5,000. Second place gets $3,000. Third place, $2,000. Fourth place, $1,500. Fifth place, $1,000. Now, once again, that is money given to us to cover all the cost of the food drive event and then matched by the Heart of Illinois Community Foundation. None of your donations, not one penny of your donations is used for any of the expenses. It's completely, completely expense-free. Every penny that's donated leading up to and the day of all goes to the food drive. But those school awards are there. You can go to toolkits at WSOYfooddrive.com if you're a teacher in a classroom, want to find out how you can get involved. There's great ideas. All right. You can also donate online there, or you can text WSOY to 26989. We'll take a break for bottom of the hour news. We'll introduce you to some place setters coming up next. Don't go anywhere.
5: 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Great products and great people, treating you the way you want to be treated since 1979. Illinois is moving forward with plans to hire its first statewide public defender. The state Supreme Court has opened applications for the position. It was created by a law last year following concerns about shortages and disparities among county public defender offices after the state abolished cash bail in 2023. Applications are due October 9th, with the first public defender expected to begin on January 1st. Milliken and Richland will host the Macon County College and Career Fair tomorrow at the Disc from 9:30 to 11. It's free and open to high school juniors and seniors and current community college students. Representatives from more than 30 colleges and universities will be there with information about educational programs, admissions, and college planning. The fair has also invited students from 30 area high schools to attend. For more stories, podcasts, and videos, visit nowdecatur.com.
6: Good morning, folks. Once again, thank you so much for joining us here on your Ag Check radio station, Ag Network. I'm Gail Cunningham, once again, your farm director. And last week, we had the September WASD and the quarterly stocks report. It's a major report, actually, because it marks basically for the first time the USDA gets a first opportunity to incorporate maybe some objective yield data into its corn and soybean estimates. Well, the report focused heavily on yield projections and production figures. American Farm Bureau economists, they kind of broke it down in a lot of different ways. They did say that the USDA did confirm some of the expectations in corn. Well, did they do that? Yeah, I think the answer is yes. The USDA reduced the national corn yield from the 180.7 that they had before down to 178. A lot of it's because of some of the private estimates and some of their own findings. Well, and that brought our ending stocks down to 1.6 billion bushels. Now, that drop is a yield that wasn't as low as the pro farmer expectations of 173 per acre. Now, that was a field-by-field look across the mid-belt of the Corn Belt and North and South and East and West Corn Belt figures. But did it validate the expectations of the August conditions that have dropped yields? Well, a lot of the discussion last week after the report came out and some of the digestion of it, the soybeans were more supportive on the demand side as the USDA increased yields very slightly. Just one-tenth of a bushel per acre from what they had before. Now, that boosted production just a little bit, but the bigger picture was that the reduced ending stocks from 320 million down to 310 million bushels. That's the ending stocks, and that's starting to get a little bit covered, starting to get a little bit weak. There also, wheat was on the quiet side, the domestic side as well. The global story, of course, with a lot of the Australian and Canada and Ukraine and these kind of global ending stocks for their wheat was a little bit higher. And the bottom line, of that is USDA validated some of the trade expectations when it comes to the wheat. But they did say that the WASD wasn't a major game changer, but it could help explain the unusual high rally that's headed into the harvest. But combines will tell the real story. Good morning.
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0: All right. You probably have heard us talk about the impressive number of place setters that we have. Not pace, place setters, because it is a food drive. And you can find the entire list at WSOYfooddrive.com. Nick, I'm always blown away at just the sheer volume of people who step up every year, you know, weeks, months ahead of the start, so that we know come October 2nd, rolling in at 6 a.m., we've got a pretty good start.
1: Yeah, and it reads like an honor roll, and it reads like at the end it should say, of course, because these are people that I'm not trying to take it for granted, but these are the organizations and the people that say, of course, we got our cities back. City has our back, we've got theirs too, and that's what that list means to me.
0: Yeah, well, it's lengthy and full of good people that you'll see over and over and over in the community involved in a multitude of things. Our apologies to Carl. Evidently, the front door was locked this morning. Electronic locks are supposed to take care of that early, but I was just at Speed Lube. I gotta tell you, honest to God, last week, I came in and told Nick the next day, it's like, that is always such a friendly experience. I mean, I've never had a bad experience at Speed Lube.
7: Well, that's great to hear. We sure appreciate it.
0: No, I mean it. I'd say, I go to the one that, like, on East El Dorado, right? Yeah. I don't know why. I guess because it's close to the office downtown, but for years and years and years. And everything else has slowed down. There's a wait. It's more expensive. Like, all of life is like that, except Speed Lube. I get in, I get out, and they take care of everything.
7: Yeah. Yeah. We've been around for 46 years here in Decatur, and we really appreciate the town and the support and
0: what you give back and
7: we do.
0: Yeah, and Mark and the whole crew, you know, over the years, you guys have really built something special there. And so Carl's in, Tim Lehman's in, we're going to get everybody in today because we want to make sure that we thank them and also hopefully inspire other people to do the same thing. When did you guys first get involved? You've been involved for a long
7: time. Been for a while.
0: Yeah.
7: I don't know exactly when, but the last 10 years, let's say.
0: I'll bet it's longer than that. We're getting up to that age where everything seems like 10 years until they tell you it's 20. But you guys have been involved forever, and we really do appreciate it. The same with HSHS, you know, St. Mary's Hospital. Tim's good to see you this morning, and thank you for being with us. How many years have you been here now?
8: About 2.5.
0: 2.5 years.
8: Yeah.
0: So you've been involved in the food drive for 2.5 years. HSHS has been involved for a very, very long time, from the beginning.
8: Yeah, I think about 15, 16 years now.
0: I'm going to blow you away. This is probably more like 25, 26 for, you know, going all the way back to the beginning, which is crazy. But you see this, in your hospitals, you know, food insecurity it is amazing. We all know what life costs now. You go to the pump, you pay your power bill, you go to the grocery store, and a lot of people out there aren't able to make up that difference because they don't get that much more income coming every month. We have a lot of Alice families in this community, asset limited, income constrained, employed, you know, they're paying their bills, they're moving along, but all of a sudden you got a car accident or a big medical bill or whatever. You see this, right? And it happens and people spiral a little.
8: Day.
0: Yeah. And all of our pantries and services are all seeing, you know, a double digit increase in newcomers, meaning first time faces, young families, senior citizens, particularly because, you know, they're on a fixed income. You know, everything gets more expensive. They sometimes have to make tough choices. It breaks your heart.
8: Absolutely. Just being able to contribute and be a part of this is amazing.
0: All right. So you've been out physically, right, to see it. I can't thank Kroger enough. If I came to you and said, hey, I want all your Speed Lube parking lots for the day.
7: It's a big deal.
0: It's
7: huge for them.
0: They give up 50% of their parking lot for us to move in on October 2nd and do it the entire day. Tell me a little bit. I mean, clearly you guys have a ton of employees, right?
8: Yeah.
0: You guys have a lot of employees, but you're a small business, big business. The satisfaction for your employees and the people that you work with every day about being involved in the community and caring about the things in their hometown, what does that mean for you as a business?
7: Well, it's something that everybody is in favor of. We're we're collecting cans, we're collecting food for the food drive at each of our locations. The employees are aware and they're all for.
0: Yeah, sometimes you get a little internal competition going on.
7: Right.
0: Yeah, that's always a good thing. But I think people want to work for a company or an organization that gives back to them, right?
8: Absolutely. Giving back and caring for our neighbors and our community are important parts of our Franciscan heritage.
0: Talk to me a little bit about that, because I know it's important to the hospital's mission.
8: Absolutely. So our mission is centered on caring for all. And the idea that the food drive is a great example of how our employees can place those values into their practice every day. And it's always rewarding to see the team come together to support a huge cause for Decatur.
0: Yeah, and you got a big team, so sometimes it's not as easy. This seems to be so universal, it translates to whatever department you work in or whatever shift you work or whatever it is you do in a big hospital where people can unite around one cause.
8: Absolutely, and this gives all of our employees across the organization an opportunity to participate as well.
0: Yeah, and it's something you can actually do something about, too. Yeah, you know, every box of cereal, every can of soup, you know, it actually goes to work immediately.
8: Everything counts. Yeah. Everything counts.
0: All right. Now, we were just talking about, Nick, I didn't know this. Carl's been up a guy in Rosa Scoville's summer pad, Scoville's park, which I find out that people don't know about it. And it's always sort of a mystery to me because I've kind of always known the story. But I was on the Parks Foundation for years. And so I know this stuff. What are you doing up there?
7: Just trying to do a little work, trying to clean it up, make it look better. It's a great little spot for people to come and check out.
0: It's beautiful.
7: It is.
0: So you're working on the pond and you've got some new fish?
7: Yeah, we put some koi in there last fall and they're continuing to grow. We put a new pump in, made the waterfall a little bit better, made the stream better, putting up some lights, just making it a nicer area, pulling weeds. It's great. Come check it out.
0: It is amazing. There's new sculptures up there, too, this summer that they were installed. So you've got some new art. You can wander around that whole place. I thought the great thing about the sculpture park when it was first created, thanks to the Howard G. Buffett Foundation, was how it connected the Children's Museum and the Scoville Zoo. It's amazing to me. Like, people would drive over to the Children's Museum, go in, come back and get in their car, drive over to the zoo. Yeah. Now you've got this beautiful connection in between, which includes this incredible house.
7: Yeah, I have a set of waders in my trunk just if I need to get in and clean out the pond.
0: He's just mobile.
7: I was honestly in there yesterday, and people would be coming by and
0: say, what's the guy doing in the pond?
7: Yeah, on a Sunday. And I was just cleaning out leaves and cleaning up trash and pulling some weeds, and people would come by and say, I didn't even know this was here.
0: Yeah, I don't like litter, but the one thing about litter is you know people are there, right? The people are going.
1: Yeah, I mean, to shift gears just back to the food drive, I was thinking about these two businesses that these gentlemen represent, and the similarities between them are fairly striking. They reach all sections of our population. They encourage preventative maintenance for both the body and their vehicle. If something were to go wrong in either scenario,

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1: For your involvement, and I'm going to get up there. I was up there in June. I haven't been back since when they were installing some of the new sculptures.
2: Yeah.
1: Because that's my thing, and I love public art, and I'm super happy about that. But people don't know the history either. You know, that was a summer home because there was no air conditioning at that time, right? So
2: right.
1: The nice breeze on the lake up there is, but the architecture and some of the design is really, really amazing.
2: It is. It's really just a great place. A lot of people go there, take pictures for homecoming, prom, whatever, and there's weddings, there's events. I mean, it's a small place, but it really has a lot to offer.
1: Well, thank you for your continued work.
2: Yeah.
1: And thanks for the support of the WSOY Community Food Drive. Tim, you guys are going to come out with a big party, I'm assuming, on October 2nd, a big contingency?
3: Absolutely. We'll have plenty of people there.
1: Okay. So what are some of the things you're doing? Don't give away the whole secret, but some of the things you're doing hospital-wide to support the food drives.
3: So what we do is we purchase log gondola subs.
1: Okay.
3: And we use those. Employees can purchase those in the cafeteria. We use the proceeds from that. Proceeds for sale goes towards the food drive. It's a fun way for our employees to grab a great bite to
1: eat. And supporting local business.
3: Absolutely.
1: Yeah. That's fun. Well, listen, we appreciate it. And the mayor will be in, so we'll have two HSHS bigwigs in here today. She'll be joining us at the top of the hour. Carl, Speed Loop, I'm telling you right now, I'm not that guy trying to do this at home. I'm going to the experts and getting it done, and had a great experience last week. No lie.
2: That's great to
1: coincidence
2: hear.
1: That you
2: Thank
1: were
2: you.
1: Coming in this week, but it was great. Guys, we appreciate it. We'll see you October 2nd. We're going to take a break. We get back. George and Ryan from the Brass Horn, our other long, long, long, long time supporters and Place Setters coming up next. Stay tuned.
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5: Good Monday morning, everybody. Grab those shades. We're going to see a lot of sunshine today here in central Illinois. Look for daytime highs to climb up to 82. Mostly clear overnight tonight. Lows drop down to 69. And here comes the heat once again. Sunny, hot, 97 on Tuesday with a chance for a few showers and storms in the afternoon. Partly sunny, scattered afternoon storms, 91 on Wednesday. I'm meteorologist JC Foltz.
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1: Best dressed gentleman in town, even at like 6:46 in the morning. I'm guessing your day doesn't normally start at this time.

0: Oh, it sort of does. I may be down here about that time. It
1: George
0: does
1: is an old farmer.
0: It is awful. Hey, Brian, it is awful dark down here when you get to
2: that might come a little bit closer there, George.
0: Yeah.
2: George Trekvis, you have been the owner of the Brass Horn for how many years?
0: Oh, since 1990, so it is going on 37 years.
2: 37 years. Yeah. Does it feel like 37 years?
0: Yeah.
2: Okay. Yeah. You started where? In Brentwood Village?
0: In Brentwood Village.
2: Yeah. And then moved downtown because you had the experience downtown with peddlers and all the other kind of old school.
0: I had already been downtown for 6 years. So, I sort of knew the goings on about it and sort of found out that, you know, sometimes malls aren't always the best place for small specialty stores. Sometimes they are. Sometimes they're not. But it was not then.
2: You're outlasting all the trends.
0: We are. You know, Brian, I think the reason it doesn't feel is because I can't remember the first 15 years, really. You know, it's sort of
2: a blur.
0: It gets blurred, you know, and I was trying to think who worked for me, who didn't work for me. And so, it's been a long time. But, of course, Ryan has been there now.
2: Ryan Spurlock's been with you how many years?
3: 1995, October.
2: And how old were you then?
3: 15, going on 16. Yeah. And he never got rid of me.
0: No.
3: Never got rid of me. So we've obviously worked together for a long, long time and have, I think that what you said earlier is, you know, we've outlasted the trends. But, you know, one thing that doesn't change is taking care of people.
2: No.
3: Right. And that the formula is the same as it's always been. It's just people have kind of moved away from it. And we didn't ever move away from it. We want to look good. We want to take care of people, and we want them to look good, too.
2: You walk in, you get the experience, and the experience is, to me, everything.
3: Yeah.
2: And in a world that is, you know, bring a box to your door, which works on a lot of things, you know, I think people trust you guys. They believe in you. And you've been involved in the food drive, I think, every year.
0: Every year. I checked on that.
2: Yeah. I mean, you know, George and Ryan, they show up, and show up with a check, and they show up, and they're place setters, you know, these last number of years. And it's just amazing. Before we talk about the food drive, I want to make sure we let people know about their Illini gear. And I know they lost to Duke yesterday,
0: okay.
2: But it was a sold out crowd, and our tailgate was hopping. People are, you know, you're going to use this in the basketball season too. So regardless of what happens the rest of this, you know what the excitement level is. You guys have the best Illini gear in town. Don't go for that cheap stuff. Go get something that's going to last. And you can, I mean, it's so easy now. You wash it and dry it. No dry cleaning involved, but it's quality stuff.
3: It's good quality stuff. And, you know, people are wearing polo shirts and quarter zips to work every day. And, you know, so the nice elevated quality that we carry, Johnny O, Peter Millar, everybody's kind of wearing that stuff to work now because people are not dressing like we do. On occasion, they do. But anyway, I think Illinois stepped on their toes a little bit, stubbed their toes a little bit on Saturday. But I think that athleticism is there, and I think that the program has a momentum now that we haven't seen in a long time, and I think the fans are showing up, and everybody's excited, and one loss is just going to be
2: you guys were out at Mark McLeod's place for that thing.
3: Yes.
2: I mean, you ever seen that? That's been a long time since you've seen that kind of excitement around those two coaches. We have the Brad Underwood event. Yes, we are working on it. It will be in October, but we bring him over and have an incredible experience. And the demand, you're absolutely right. It's crazy. I mean, there have been years where, you know, Illini football is just okay.
3: Yeah.
2: And same with basketball. But now there is a huge demand. So you guys are open when? What time today? Because I'm sure you're running out of inventory.
3: 9:30 to 5 Monday through Friday and 9:30 to 4 on Saturday is our current hours.
2: Okay. So check out if you want some really nice Illini gear.
3: We have sold out quite a bit of stuff, but we are always chasing it and getting new stuff in all the time. So, you know, just be popping in.
2: Yeah,
3: we'll send it out on our YouTube, email, whatever. You know, we're trying to keep in touch with people on that stuff.
2: All right. Well, good stuff. So why the food drive, George?
0: Oh,
2: what made you do it year one?
0: You know, I think it was probably the real relationship with you and Kevin at the time. I mean, which never hurts anything. I mean, it just sort of seemed like a natural deal for us. And over the years now, it seems like the need has been more and more and more and more each year. And, you know, we work in a business where people are buying nice quality merchandise, and sometimes we don't feel the bad, you know, or this, you know, the food shortages and stuff like that. And so this seems to be the one item that we can donate to that seems to affect and help the most people.
2: Yeah, and it does, and you can see it. And, yeah. And it all stays here, and it all goes to the 24, 25, however many different organizations we support. And to that notion, you know, it is everywhere. You know, we have we support food pantries in Blue Mound and Moroa and Mount Zion. And, you know, this problem out there, and as it's growing, and with the Alice families that we talked about a little later, they're seeing, you know, new faces for the first time. And so it does impact everyone. I think people have their own stereotypes sometimes of what that looks like. And trust me, if you work in a big enough office, you know, if you go to church on Sunday, if you go, you know, you're around someone whose life has some food insecurity in it. Yes. And that's the one thing I've really learned over the years, right? You don't know what it looks like, and sometimes it can be sitting right next to you. So we couldn't do it without you guys. We really, really do appreciate it. And if you want to be a place setter, there's still time. You want to give that day. Do you remember when we redid Tim Kaine on stage at the food drive?
3: Yes, I do.
2: Nick, do you know this story?
3: That was awesome.
1: I've heard this story.
3: He looked great. He look great?
2: Yes. Now he looks like he's, you know, one of those caveman guys, you know, they pulled out of like one of those movies, you know. But he had, you guys brought out the suit and his hair and beard, and he looked like $1 million.
3: It was, I want to say it was during that makeover, extreme makeover type time on TV that we stole the idea and we did it, and he looked great. That was fun.
0: He looked like an executive of one of the big companies.
2: He really
0: got to him. I
2: don't know how Tim is, older than me, but I mean, that may be the only day of his life he looked like that. But man, he was looking really, really, really good. Well, you guys have been very creative and very supportive, and we don't forget, as big as this thing has gotten, we have a soft spot in our hearts for the people that were there day one, year one, you know, when it was just sort of an idea. And the guys from the Brass Horn have been there every single year since, and we don't forget that. And you know what this community is like.
3: Yes. Yeah. I'm grown, born and raised.
2: Yeah.
3: Born and raised. And you know, I do everything that I can to tell people that, you know, this is a great place to live, and we got a great people that are always coming into our store. And you know, the success that you've had here over the years is just a testament to what our community does. It rallies around, it takes care of people, and, you know, that's what's so special about it.
2: All right. Well, listen, WSOYfooddrive.com. If you're volunteering and you want a T-shirt in your size, you got till Thursday to sign up, because we got to pre-order those things, and we're literally 3 weeks out from the event. If you want to go to the volunteer portal, we could use some help. Everybody, like, I mean, it is like people just leave, you know, like speed out of the parking lot at 6:01. We got to tear everything down. So if you don't have like a homecoming football game or something that Friday night, you want to volunteer that later part of the day, I know we could use a couple of bodies there, but it's filling up fast. And check it out at WSOYfooddrive.com. And remember the ADM match. It's so important. They're doing a 2-to-1 match, which will mean up to $75,000 in donations. So if you give ahead of time, make sure in the portal online you put the ADM in there so that we can count that. And if you're volunteering, they're donating $10 per volunteer hour this year, which means if you come out and spend 4 hours, you know, volunteering, that's $40, and if there's 20 of you, you do the math, that just keeps compounding. So we've got a lot of ways for you to give, but if you're an ADM employee, make sure you make note of it. Or even if you're driving through that day and giving, you know, just out your car window, tell them you're with ADM, and we will make sure that that gets counted. George and Ryan, thank you very much for what you bring. We're going to take a quick break. We'll be back. Julie Moore Wolf coming up next. Stay tuned.
4: Once again, folks, thanks a lot for joining us at this time of the morning here on your Ag Check radio station, Ag Network, to take a look at the overnight markets as they continue to trade electronically on this Monday, September the 14th. Well, the markets did kind of follow suit from the report that came out on Friday. The USDA did, in one case, report the failed corn acres as of September 1st. An increase from what they had before at about 135,443 acres. Now that's up from 125,674. So they found an additional 10,000 acres that was failed or passed or just didn't get it planted, or they had to destroy it because of the lack of crop actually being there to harvest. Well, along with that, of course, we know that the corn acres and the bean acres did change just a little bit, but the September was, the near trade expectations for corn was really good. Held mostly a friendly feature for corn, but most of the bullishness was priced in, and that's going to be a big question in the short run, is whether or not we can hold those positions. Official weekly chart would record a loss of 1%, more or less, to the Dease itself when they lost 6.5% for the week last week. Managed Money did estimate net longs of over 400,000 corn contracts headed in to Friday's report. Well, along with that, of course, the soybean side recorded some interesting numbers as well. Not too many surprises there. A yield uptick just a little bit, and the market weakened throughout the evening and the early morning hours last Friday. But then a break kind of accelerated when the USDA crop report left the day chart with some key reversals to new contract highs. But they're continuing to try to take a look at that, and marginally a little bit higher in the overnight currently. Let's take a look at those numbers from the Chicago Board of Trade on in their overnight trading. December corn is down 0.75 cents in light trade at 529.5. March corn down 0.75 cents at 544.75. Soybeans in the green. November soybeans up a penny in very light trade for overnight at 1297.5. January soybeans up 1.25 at 1313.25. The December wheat contract now trading up a nickel at 730.25. That's a look at your overnight markets here on your Ag Check radio station.
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7: I'm Dave Anthony, Fox News. President Trump says we can put up guardrails, but as Fox's Alexandria Hoff reports, he's worried about losing the race developing artificial intelligence to China.
8: Any control that we could have had over a responsible future will have been lost. He spoke about this while in Ireland, then again aboard Air Force One.
9: It's going to be more good than bad, but by a lot. And I've said it from the beginning. Whoever wins AI, and we're leading by a lot. Whoever wins, AI wins.
8: Well, several big names in AI development have been on a messaging campaign arguing that if systems are allowed to become too powerful, pushing out human control, then it doesn't matter if it was built in Silicon Valley or Beijing, the model will override everyone.
10: I would say it's a warning sign. It's a warning sign that we need to slow down.
7: That's Anthropic CEO Dario Amodei on CBS Sunday Morning. The president also said on Air Force One last night before returning to Washington, he's worried about diesel, which hit a new record high price this morning, $6.23 per gallon, according to AAA. He's urging Ukraine's president to stop bombing Russian diesel facilities in their war.
9: Diesel is being driven up by the fact that it's having a hard time coming out of Russia. And that's the case that hurts the world. We got to stop.
7: Oil prices are also up more than 3% this morning as Iran-backed Houthi militants continue to disrupt oil shipping around the Red Sea after also damaging an oil pipeline in Saudi Arabia. Meanwhile, a meeting between Iran and Oman discussing Strait of Hormuz shipping was postponed. And Fox's Steve Harrigan reports from Tel Aviv.
11: More violence over the weekend. Saturday, Iranian officials say one of their commercial vessels was hit by a projectile. U.S. CENTCOM says since their blockade began, they have turned around more than 100 Iranian vessels.
7: President Trump's lost in court again, trying to restrict mail-in voting. Another federal judge blocks his executive order that would implement ballot requirements for the Postal Service. 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
7: The AI concern could bring tech stocks down. NASDAQ futures are dropping this morning more than 400 points. Dow futures also down about 175 as the market also awaits on the Fed as Chairman Kevin Warsh and Fed policymakers meet tomorrow and Wednesday assessing the economy.
15: The Federal Reserve's Open Markets Committee will consider adjusting interest rates this week. Some are anticipating a hike. National Economic Council Director Kevin Hassett on Fox News Sunday said the president doesn't plan to influence this decision.
16: If it's a rate hike, the president will, you know, I'm sure he's not going to be super happy about it, but he will defend the independence of Kevin Warsh above all.
15: Hassett did say if it were him, because the momentum of inflation has dropped, he'd be hesitant to increase the rate. Gernal Scott, Fox News.
7: On Sunday Night Football, a giant loss for the Cowboys. New York beat Dallas 28-20. Earlier, Detroit beat New Orleans in overtime, and the Bears made history.
17: Swift breaks through and breaks free. Icing on a season-opening cake for Chicago.
7: The Bears beat the Carolina Panthers 59-37 on Fox, the highest-scoring Week 1 NFL game ever. Derrick Henry also made history, scoring three times, leading Baltimore past Indianapolis 41-23. Henry moves up to third place in all-time rushing touchdowns. The NASCAR Cup playoff race went to overtime at Gateway in Illinois.
18: Kyle Larson goes back to victory lane and wins Worldwide Technology Raceway.
19: On USA Sports, Larson gets a block from his teammate Bowman and takes a checkered flag for his first win since May 11th of last year. That moves him up to second place in the standings with eight races to go, just 9 points behind regular season champion Denny Hamlin, who finished ninth. Greg Thompson, Fox News.
7: At tennis's U.S. Open, Alexander Zverev beat Ben Shelton. Shelton was trying to become the first American man to win the U.S. Open in 23 years. I'm Dave Anthony. This is Fox News.
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21: Good Monday morning, everybody. Grab those shades. We're going to see a lot of sunshine today here in central Illinois. Look for daytime highs to climb up to 82. Mostly clear overnight tonight. Lows drop down to 69. And here comes the heat once again. Sunny, hot, 97 on Tuesday with a chance for a few showers and storms in the afternoon. Partly sunny, scattered afternoon storms, 91 on Wednesday. I'm meteorologist JC Foltz.
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2: We had our next to last Hot 25 over the weekend. We went to Argenta and Orianna and Cisco as they were celebrating America's 250. They had wiffle ball tournaments and car shows and vendors, and it's just a small town Americana. There's a great photo gallery handing out the It's Hot Bob t-shirts, and a lot of fun. You can check that out on our Facebook page. Our next Hot 25 is the 25th. It's the last one, and it's going to be Operation Obstacle 2026, which takes place out at Richland Community College in coordination with the U.S. Department of Veteran Affairs Healthcare Suicide Prevention Team. They raise money to support those men and women who have served our nation, and we'll be out there at the obstacle course coming up, and we'll tell you about that a little bit later this week with Scott Broyles and the crew from the It's Hot Bob shop. You otherwise know them as Bob Brady. They are fantastic. So shirts were a big deal. They loved the shirts.
3: They always are.
2: I remember throwing those off the stage, the main stage at the Decatur celebration, and I thought there were going to be fist fights. That's exactly right, because you could see down, and you're like the mad scrum to get those shirts. It hasn't waned.
3: Well, and everybody here knows what it means when you just... That's conversation. It's Hot Bob. And when somebody's new and they don't understand,
2: they just give you a weird look.
3: What are you talking about?
2: Yeah. Lindsay has to take like a put them in a bag so she doesn't get bum rushed. and then, so at the Devon, the first one, they're like, no, you have to have a clear bag. She's like, you don't understand.
3: We need an exception here.
2: It's a clear bag.
3: I won't make it past the concession stand.
2: So your last chance coming up at Richland Community College. And thanks to Scott Broyles, who does an amazing job with that. The race to end veteran suicide. I couldn't think of a more important or impactful project as well. We had a crazy weekend.
3: Oh, it was. Don't tell me that you have nothing to do here. There's every time you turn around, there was something else. And, mm-hmm. You know, we had a lot of family stuff we had to do, and it's like things I wanted to do I didn't get to. So
2: I feel bad. I haven't been over for an Illini game yet, but it's like we can't. It's just got too much stuff here. I mean, we got plenty of our team over there, you know, for the tailgating and all that. And don't forget, there's a new code for the game coming up this week on nowdecatur.com. You text that code to 217-875-1340. We're giving away tickets to the game and tailgate passes.
3: What's the code?
2: I feel like, why not? Because people aren't capable of going to nowdecatur.com and looking it up.
3: I also don't have anything to write it down on. So
2: blue.
3: Blue.
2: B-L-U-E. And remember, text only those four letters. Exclamation points, you know, wish me luck, all that stuff. You don't get into the funnel. So it's got to be just the word blue. And that's your hubby's the Southern Illinois.
3: Mm-hmm.
2: He's a Saluki, right?
3: He is.
2: Remember him selling hot dogs down at the Cater Celebration.
3: And you know what was cool about that? You know, those hot dogs were pretty big, but they would always cut them in half if you had little kids.
2: Mm-hmm.
3: Because a little kid couldn't eat one of the big Saluki dogs. And so...
2: How did that... Is a Saluki dog a real thing, or was that just sort of made up for the Decatur celebration?
3: No, Saluki's a dog.
2: I know that, but the hot dogs, I mean, that was their thing?
3: I don't know.
2: Okay.
3: I went to Mizzou.
2: They were on the corner over here.
3: Yeah.
2: And they would yell. They had, like, their own, like, chants that would do.
3: Yeah, it's great.
2: You told me something interesting last week.
3: What was that?
2: That you'd never been to the president's box at Millikan University. I found that odd.
3: Well... I just didn't get an invitation or something.
2: No, I just would have thought over the years.
3: Well, how long has that box been there?
2: Long time.
3: Okay.
2: Yeah. Well, I think the first time I was there was when Doug Zimke was the president.
3: Oh, really? It's been that long.
2: Yeah. The only reason I remember that is Kevin and I went over for the first half of an Illini game,
3: mm-hmm.
2: and then came over and watched the second half at a Millikan football game.
3: Gotcha.
2: And getting in and out and parking and going to the president's box at the Millikan game was
3: way nicer.
2: Quicker and hardly any walking at all.
3: Well, it's a nice box. It's
2: it was really, fun to watch the
3: soccer. That field is beautiful.
2: Isn't it?
3: Now, I've been going to that field since I was in sixth grade.
2: Yeah. Because
3: my brother-in-law played football.
2: Of course.
3: So.
2: and is still on the Milliken Board of Trustees?
3: Wrong brother-in-law.
2: Okay.
3: I have two brothers-in-law named Chris.
2: Okay.
3: Chris Olson played basketball ran track, and Chris Andriano played football and ran track. So.
2: And is not on the board.
3: No.
2: But Chris Olson still is. All right. So over the weekend, I don't know how much money was made, but I'm sure a lot. The Food Truck Frenzy, which they get their money by the food trucks making the donations, and they get out there. So it's just, you know, an exchange.
3: Yeah.
2: But they combined with the Fall Harvest Festival out at the Macon County Conservation District, Rock Springs.
3: So pretty out there. It is amazing.
2: Go check out the photos. There's a photo gallery on nowdecatur.com's Facebook page. And there was such a serene few shots of the canoeing, you know, as people were trying it for the first time. So you got to go down there, and they showed you how to do everything. You put the life jacket on. You could go out as an individual. You could go out as a group. And the sun and the trees and the sky that were reflecting on that calm water with just the you know, the little paddle. It makes a little dip, and then the wave comes back. It was beautiful. I could have stood there for hours just watching that.
3: How cool.
2: It was great. And then you go over to the, like, where they're shooting arrows, and they've got those, they told us the name, I can't remember, those, like, spear things that they chuck. They've got, like, the styrofoam animals out there. And so when you're taking pictures, it's
3: so
2: like...
3: you're chucking at animals?
2: They're styrofoam. Yeah, it's like shaped like a deer or a bear or whatever. This is what this stuff was, like, history. They went out to hunt to live, Julie.
3: All right, okay.
2: They're learning about early times.
3: Gotcha.
2: Go to the Kroger refrigerated section. So as a photographer, you want to get a shot of the kid shooting the arrow, but the adults are standing like by their side. And then, so there's a danger line of like,
3: yeah, I'm thinking you don't want to be on the other side of that.
2: You got to inch it a little bit because you just don't, you know, you're hoping the arrow goes that way.
3: Uh-huh. Well, I don't have really good aim. There's no reason it's going to go that way.
2: Kids were having a blast, and the volunteers that were out there were making sure it was safe, and everyone had a good time. Yeah, they had all kinds of great stuff. Lots of food trucks, a lot of people eating, then musical guests, and entertainment, and fun. It was a lot of fun. So kudos to everyone. That's a big endeavor. You know, there's a lot of space there, you know, and a lot of volunteers. We did our show there last week, and it's a pretty amazing operation they have out at Rock Springs. And if you haven't been to the Hidden Hollow, you know, that space is just unbelievable.
3: All I would say is it is so nice that if I had to take a class, you know, they've got classrooms set up where you can look out, I would pay no attention to whatever I was supposed to learn because I'd be thinking about being out there.
2: Okay. Yes. That was just one event. We told you about Argeno Arena and Cisco, and there's a photo gallery up of that. We told you about the 9/11 Memorial Stair Climb, which was Friday. There's also a photo gallery up of that. And then ADM, they've got this incredible thing that they're doing now, which I highly applaud them. You know, we've worked with them forever on these kind of things. Mm-hmm. And, of course, Food Drive, they came in year two. And if you want to know how long ago that was, it was Marty Andreas that called us. But they do the 9/11 Memorial Stair Climb as well. So that's 110.
3: Oh, I didn't know that.
2: Well, they had like 70 employees that go do that. And for every hour that they did either running or stair climbing or planting of flags, because there were the same number of American casualties literally that were planted. So each person who died on 9/11, there was a flag representing them.
3: Wow.
2: Right.
3: And is that at the ADM complex?
2: No. They plant them literally at the Hampton by Hilton, out by Walmart. They call it Decatur Forsyth, I think, or Decatur Mount Zion, just to make everyone happy. I'm pretty sure it's a Decatur address.
3: It is.
2: But if you look at literally how long it would take to go out there and actually do that, it is pretty much it's a big time. But ADM then donates $10 per hour. For every hour they spent either planting the flags or doing the climb, and then they do that to the Fallen Firefighters Fund. So I'm sure it was very a significant donation. And the ADM Cares does an amazing thing. So there were 2,996 people who died on 9/11. Now, we since know about all of the unbelievable amount of people who got sick and died. Right. And they just released even worse numbers than what was let on before. But so to do that, there was a flag for each of those persons out there.
3: That is incredible.
2: Britt does an amazing job of putting all that together. But there's a photo gallery of that. And then Rider Pride 2026 was at Fairview Park Pavilion Saturday.
3: Didn't make it to that either. We had, you know, a vow renewal that we went to. In the
2: I don't even know what that is.
3: That's like if you, it was a 20th anniversary and the couple was renewing their vows. And it was just very, very sweet. So
2: nice.
3: Yeah.
2: If I had a vow renewal, that would be like a good weekend. What do we got? Vow renewal. Okay.
3: Yeah. Well, and I wanted to make it to the car show, and that didn't happen.
2: It was so hot on Saturday.
3: Not as hot as it was a week ago. So
2: I don't know. It felt every bit of it out at the conservation district and beyond. Maybe it's just, you know, covering a lot of ground. But anyway, photos of the whole weekend. If you weren't able to get out there, go look at them. A, because when it comes around next year, and most of these things are annual events, put it on your calendar. Maybe you were busy. Maybe you had something else. But go do it. There's so many. It takes so many volunteers to put all this stuff together.
3: And it's fun.
2: And it's a blast. It really is. I want to thank all the folks at the Rider Pride event. We got cash donations, gave away a lot of bags, cool, and flyers and information. People were very inquisitive about helping and supporting the food drive, as they always are. But we thank you for letting us be out there. And we were proud to be a sponsor of that. You can check out the photos. And if you're mean or ugly or you want to hurl insults, you will be bounced.
3: Be warned.
2: Yeah.
3: There you go.
2: So everybody is fine except for just a handful of knuckleheads.
3: Well, that's life.
2: Hmm?
3: That's life.
2: Yeah, I know. I could become an FBI profiler, I think, by now on social media behavior. So big weekend, a lot of fun. And then thanks to Ann, I didn't get down Sunday. I was just beat. I got up early to watch the F1 race in Madrid and fell asleep, and I really wanted to go down there. She does an amazing job. Oh. And that's gone on for a long time as a tribute to 9/11. But she sent us a couple of pictures this morning of some cars, and it looked like everyone had a fun time.
3: And I kid her, I want to know what vitamins she takes, because she's
2: run me in the ground.
3: No kidding.
2: Yes.
3: I mean, all the time.
2: Absolutely.
3: And it's not like one big event that she's working on. It's like
2: no, constant.
3: 30, all the time.
2: And got up this morning and there's a Kono meeting for tomorrow. You know, yes, it is literally. She's a great citizen, as
3: absolutely
2: was noted when she won Citizen of the Year. Yeah. Was that just this past year?
3: Yeah.
2: Or was it 2 years ago?
3: It's 2 years ago, I think.
2: Who was this year's Citizen of the Year?
3: You know, it's Monday.
4: Hasn't happened yet. It was Thanksgiving that they did, that she was.
3: Yeah. No, she is honored at
4: the honored there. Yeah.
2: But it's announced ahead of that.
3: Yeah.
2: I don't know.
3: A different event. The chamber has divided up some of their events.
2: Maybe
3: it's yeah.
2: Yeah, maybe it hasn't then. Okay. I thought there was an actual.
3: There is at one of the chamber events, and then whoever is the Citizen of the Year sits at the head table.
2: Okay.
3: That's yeah.
2: All right.
3: But I forget which event it is.
2: We'll figure
3: it out. It's hard to keep up.
2: Coming up in the 8 o'clock hour, the Arts Council, Jamie and Katie will be in to talk about Arts in Central Park, which is coming up this weekend, and also a really cool art project event thing they've put together to help support the food drive. So not only do you get to support the food drive, you get to do something cool, artsy.
3: Clay Gerhart was the Citizen of the Year.
2: Yes.
3: This year. For saving the children out of that burning car.
2: Absolutely right.
3: I was just drawing an absolute.
2: Well, I get them mixed up. It's
3: yeah. So anyway, but it's like, I know this happened and I know Ann was there. So there you go. Ooh, that's pretty.
2: I was trying to remember you were 2013.
3: Ooh.
2: Back then it was called the Mayor's Citizen of the Year.
3: Okay.
2: Is that what it's still called?
3: I think it's just Citizen of the Year, but the mayor decides who it is.
2: Okay, good. Well, Clay, you couldn't have picked a better.
3: He was. Here's the thing. He was very reluctant and was like, no.
2: Yeah, I know.
3: I mean, I get no's from people.
2: No, but I look.
3: And that's exactly the kind of person you want to honor, is one who isn't seeking
2: absolutely
3: recognition.
2: And I if you know people like that, mm-hmm, I happen to be one. It's like, it's just uncomfortable.
3: Oh, unbelievable. I love to give awards.
2: Yeah.
3: I am so
2: lousy at
3: getting them. I just want
2: to. I get that. You know, if you know stories behind the scenes, I mean, there have been people who've said no to going into the Hall of Fame, you know, and I get it.
3: I do too.
2: I really do. But Clay couldn't have. But I like to make those other people uncomfortable.
3: Right. Absolutely.
2: Like Natalie or Clay or, you know, for sure. But I am grateful now, and I'll tell you why. It was a fairly small event. It happened in that room at the Decatur Conference Center and Hotel, like not the big outside mm-hmm room, but the smaller inside mm-hmm room, because it was a fairly intimate gathering back in the day.
3: Yeah.
2: But Tuna gave that to me, and so I always have that memory. I mean, yeah, so I'm glad I did. You know, it's uncomfortable, yeah, whatever.
3: But it's a treasure.
2: And for now, that's yeah what it means to me. And I he brought that back, too.
3: I mean, know.
2: It's really pretty cool. All right. What is going on as we get ready to sort of head into got through Labor Day weekend. Mm-hmm. We're heading into the food drive. Before you know it, it's going to be
3: Christmas,
2: and then it'll be the new year. I know people are out taking petitions out now, mm-hmm. getting them signed, right?
3: Right.
2: I thought Lori's press conference, you were there. Yeah. I would ask you, I haven't seen that many people turn out to a press conference.
3: Not in a long time.
2: If ever. I mean, I've seen big crowds.
3: We had that when we were announcing Tim Gleason was coming back mm-hmm. as city manager. So it was about the same sort of crowd, maybe even a little few more people that knew him and wanted to say welcome back.
2: Okay.
3: But yeah, Lori had a tremendous cross-section of this community turning out, and she's very excited. We're all excited for her.
2: Okay, just wanted to mention it. Mm-hmm. was, it kind of felt old school to me in a way, yeah. meaning that there was just, and you're exactly right, there were a lot of different kinds of people. Mm-hmm. I mean, it was not just business leaders yeah, or whatever exactly. it might be. There was labor. There was everybody was there.
3: Yeah, and so petitions are still available. We don't start turning them in until October 19th,
2: okay.
3: which is a Monday morning, I believe. And that's, I think, through the 29th.
2: Okay.
3: Or the 25th. So it's like a week.
2: So everybody's out sort of yeah. getting. How many signatures do you have to get?
3: Brian, this is actually very embarrassing.
2: It's a tiny number.
3: On the number. I've never had this small of a number ever when I've been circulating petitions. You need 45 valid signatures to be on the ballot.
2: So Lori could have gotten that done at the press conference.
3: She probably got it done before breakfast.
2: Yeah.
3: You know, it's, yeah. So it's, now you want to have more than the 45 just in case somebody challenges.
2: You clearly do. You probably want four times that many.
3: Yeah, exactly. And, you know, but it's always been at least like 115, but it's based on the voter turnout at the last municipal election. So that tells you that not very many people voted and how much your vote counts.
2: Absolutely.
3: Because a few votes can turn an entire election upside down.
2: All right. We've got to take a quick break. JC's got your 3-day forecast. We'll be back to wrap things up with the mayor, Mark Tupper, coming up at the bottom of the hour. Dr. Juanita Morris and the folks from the Decatur Area Arts Council still ahead today. We'll be back. Stay tuned.
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21: Good Monday morning, everybody. Grab those shades. We're going to see a lot of sunshine today here in central Illinois. Look for daytime highs to climb up to 82. Mostly clear overnight tonight. Lows drop down to 69. And here comes the heat once again. Sunny, hot, 97 on Tuesday with a chance for a few showers and storms in the afternoon. Partly sunny, scattered afternoon storms, 91 on Wednesday. I'm meteorologist JC Foltz.
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2: All right, good morning and welcome. We're back here, final minutes with Mayor Julie Moore Wolf. We have a lot to get to for the second half of the show, including Mark Tupper coming up in about 5 or 6, 7, 8 minutes. And then Dr. Juanita Morris and the folks from the Decatur Area Arts Council, Jamie and Katie, will be in studios. They run an amazing shop down there, don't they?
3: They really do.
2: And I always like the creative way they, you know, We'll take just a donation to the food drive. We'll take anything, you know, but I love when people get sort of creative about what they do, which is the arts, and then they create something fun for people to do, and then the benefit goes to the WSOY community food drive.
3: And I tell you, this food drive is like nothing else that happens in this community. Just the scope of people trying to get involved and be a part of it, and it's such a feel-good event that we wish we didn't have to do.
2: Well, we had HSHS St. Mary's Hospital in a little earlier, Speed Lube and the Brass Horn. I mean, there you go. I mean, that kind of gives you a little roundabout, small business, small business, big operation, and everything in between. I am told by Lindsay, no need to promote for volunteers except maybe the 5:30 to 6:30 p.m. slot. All the other slots are past capacity now. There are a few, meaning like four or five slots late in the day, but that's it. We really appreciate the outpouring of support. And if you want to see what that looks like on the digital end, you look at the volunteer portal sign up, because it's like jam-packed already, which we appreciate you making your plans ahead of time. What we could use is probably some area restaurants or places, like, because the more bodies we had, the more bodies we had to feed. And we generally do kind of like a breakfast sort of thing, a lunch sort of thing, and then later in the day, and then like snacks and stuff. So if that fits something that you do, and you would like to maybe be a part of it, I would just remind you, it's simple and easy. We'll give you all kinds of love. All you have to do is reach out. You can email at info@wsoyfooddrive.com. If you own a restaurant or you're in that kind of business, we really would appreciate it, because those guys, they work hard. They're moving food all day long, and we like to set them up. And you don't have to feed all of them. I mean, we have, like, you know, the great thing is you're not feeding like all 500 volunteers. Right. You're just helping to feed whatever the work shift is that day, because we have multiple restaurants doing it at the same time.
3: It's very cool. And just the atmosphere out there is so fun.
2: It is
3: all day long.
2: Well, the mayor will be out there bright and early kicking things off, as that goes all the way back to Paul Osborne and Mayor McElroy and now Mayor Wolf. So we look forward to seeing you bright and early with the sun. Maybe
3: and last year, I was back with the city workers and the trolley, and we had a trolley full of food. Actually, we had a couple of city vehicles full of food that we unloaded that city workers.
2: All right. We're doing that again this year.
3: I hope so. I'm going to have to find out what the plan is.
2: All right, that's your job this morning. Go back and find out what's going on. We really do appreciate all the support. WSOYfooddrive.com is the standalone website. Any questions you have there can certainly, hopefully, be answered. But if you can't find it, you can email us info@wsoyfooddrive.com and we'll get back to you. But we are full of volunteers. We don't like to turn anybody away because people just like to be a part of it.
3: Absolutely.
2: But it just doesn't mean you would be doing a whole lot of work sometimes, because we just got more than enough people. And with the more influx in cash, which is great because it gives the pantries the ability to buy what they need
3: and
2: when they need it, and
3: flexibility.
2: But more and more of that means less food, which means, you know, less hands on. So
3: but the need is great, people.
2: There's no doubt across so many, and we're seeing a double-digit increase across the board with all the pantries, new faces, people seeking services for the first time. So we'll take a break for news. Topper's coming up on the other side. Don't go anywhere.
6: 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Great products and great people, treating you the way you want to be treated since 1979. Illinois is moving forward with plans to hire its first statewide public defender. The state Supreme Court has opened applications for the position. It was created by a law last year following concerns about shortages and disparities among county public defender offices after the state abolished cash bail in 2023. Applications are due October 9th, with the first public defender expected to begin on January 1st. Milliken and Richland will host the Macon County College and Career Fair tomorrow at the Disc from 9:30 to 11. It's free and open to high school juniors and seniors and current community college students. Representatives from more than 30 colleges and universities will be there with information about educational programs, admissions, and college planning. The fair has also invited students from 30 area high schools to attend. For more stories, podcasts, and videos, visit nowdecatur.com.
8: I'm Gianna Gelosi. President Trump back home after a weekend trip to Ireland. The president causing a stir after his comments on unifying the Irish nation.
9: Such sensitive territory that U.S. presidents have traditionally avoided taking a side on it. And most U.K. leadership on this issue, especially the unionist parties, they really oppose this idea that they see it as giving up territory.
8: That's Fox's Alexandria Hoff. Diesel hits a new record high this morning, $6.23 per gallon. President Trump is urging Ukraine's president to stop attacking diesel fuel facilities in the war with Russia.
10: This isn't done by the Middle East. This is done by what's happening with Russia and Ukraine. There are plenty of other targets. Don't hit diesel fuel because that's hurting the world.
8: Oil up another 2%+ today. AAA says the national average for a gallon of regular is $4.31 per gallon. 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
21: Good Monday morning, everybody. Grab those shades. We're going to see a lot of sunshine today here in central Illinois. Look for daytime highs to climb up to 82. Mostly clear overnight tonight. Lows drop down to 69. And here comes the heat once again. Sunny, hot, 97 on Tuesday with a chance for a few showers and storms in the afternoon. Partly sunny, scattered afternoon storms, 91 on Wednesday. I'm meteorologist J.C. Fultz.
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2: 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A lot of football this weekend. 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
13: Well, and that's not good news. And the loss to Duke, you know, 31-27. They have not, in Brett Bielema's tenure, they have not lost many games they should have won, and in fact they've won several games they should have lost. They've really been on the right side of close games, and they were not in this one, and they just could not get a handle on tackling Nate Shepard, their running back. Even though Caden Hauser had a pretty good game, his connection with Colin Dixon was really fun to watch. 11 catches, 166 yards, 3 touchdowns. But through two games, Illinois leads the nation in one category. They lead the nation in missed tackles. And it really shined an unfortunate light on this defense. And then when you listen to Brett Bielema's comments about not having enough money to properly stock the defensive line. And you got to understand, I mean, people hate to hear about this, but this is the world college football operates in, all the head coaches. You have a certain amount of money. It's in a box. It's on your a desk. And in the case of Brett Bielema, he had to go buy a quarterback because Luke Altmyer was gone. He had to spend money to retain the two best defensive players he had, which were both defensive backs in Matthew Bailey and Xavier Scott. He had to spend money to construct an offensive line. He lost five defensive linemen to other teams who dangled a lot of money. And by the time he spent money here and money there and money there, he did not have enough to properly take care of the defensive line. And so you get a few guys, you hope to get lucky, and you make a big change on the at the coordinator position, and you bring in a guy who has a quirky defense and you cross your fingers, you cross your toes, and it really looks ugly. And so the greatest fear here is that, number one, after two seasons in which they won 19 games and really had some momentum, is this already slip-sliding away? And, man, I don't know. And if this is the situation financially, I mean, he's basically revealing this, in my opinion, to make a plea to donors saying, dude, I need more money. I need about $10 million more dollars of your donations unless you want this to be the deal. Because as I look at the rest of the schedule, they should win against SIU this week. No guarantees. They've got a really good running quarterback. It looks to me like they'll get murdered when they go to Ohio State. And then you have a bunch of games in which, I don't know, you win one? This is a 3-9 team unless something changes. And that's pretty. You've really lost all your momentum. This game was advertised as a sellout. It wasn't full, and a lot of people left by halftime. I don't see another sellout the rest of the way. And it can evaporate quickly if things go wrong, and things are going wrong.
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13: Well, wow to the offense, 59 points, maybe ouch to the defense, giving up 37, but 59 points. I can't remember the last time I watched a Bears game and they scored 8 touchdowns. There's a couple absolute truths in football, in my opinion. When you get the quarterback right, and you get the head coach right, you've got a good chance to do some things. And we knew that that was a formidable combination between Ben Johnson and Caleb Williams. And then Ben Johnson, who's a big idea guy who sets big goals, he said before the season, I want to have the highest scoring offense in the history of the league. And that's a lot, because that 2013 Denver offense averaged 37.9 points a game. That's really hard to do. But so the Bears open up by throwing 59 on the board. And I watched the game, and there was a feeling that Carolina might never stop them. And this is not a bad Carolina team. This is a team that won their division last year and spent $160 million in the offseason on their defense. And Illinois ran on them, passed on them. Ran for 291 yards, had 100-yard rushers. You know, Caleb, the goal Ben Johnson has dangled out there for Caleb is, I want you to complete 70% of your passes. Also a big idea, also difficult to do. Last year, Caleb completed 58.1. Yesterday, 72.4. So, you know, it's one game. I kind of got to remind myself of that. But they did this, and there was not a single pass completion to Colston Loveland, who going in, a lot of people would have said he'll be their leading receiver. And I would think it would be very difficult this week to go to the drawing board if you're the Minnesota Vikings, because the Bears host the Vikings this week, and look at it and draw up a defensive game plan for what happened. The Vikings, however, got off to a great start. They closed the game with 29 straight points. Beat Green Bay 39-22 with a backup quarterback, Carson Wentz. Kyler Murray went out early with a concussion. So one game for the Bears, one road game, one crazy convincing offensive game. Nice start, and we'll see if they can continue to build on this and maybe tighten up that defense.
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3: Good Monday morning, everybody. Grab those shades. We're going to see a lot of sunshine today here in central Illinois. Look for daytime highs to climb up to 82. Mostly clear overnight tonight. Lows drop down to 69. And here comes the heat once again. Sunny, hot, 97 on Tuesday with a chance for a few showers and storms in the afternoon. Partly sunny, scattered afternoon storms, 91 on Wednesday. I'm meteorologist J.C. Foltz.
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1: We are back here on a, let's enjoy the weather while we can, right? It's like 58 degrees outside. Tomorrow we're back into the 90s. Dr. Juanita Morris is in studios with us here today, as she is every Monday. We are all about the food drive, getting ready to head into this just 3 weeks. Can you believe it'll be 3 weeks Friday?
7: I'm excited.
1: Are you excited?
7: I am. I'm super excited. I don't really know what I do. I just mill around.
1: You know what? Milling around is okay. Milling around is how things get done. Milling around is how you build relationships.
7: Just chit-chatting and milling around. That's all I'm doing.
1: Well, you know, I'm very proud of the fact that over the however many years, 25, whatever it is, you know, a lot of conversations have come out of that day that have gone on to become other things.
7: Yeah.
1: Because you get people in a good mood, in a kind spirit, place in their heart, you know, of helping others, and it kind of opens up dialogue about all kinds of things.
7: Yeah, it's really nice. And I think that it's, if you haven't been or you've seen it from afar, even if you don't volunteer for the day, and we love volunteers, but just to see it, right, for me, the first time I was like, oh my God, I can't believe this. But it is such an unbelievable moment in time each day that it comes around every year.
1: Yeah, and we always tell our organizations that we support, you know, financially and through food, you know, hey, you probably want to have somebody around the stage all day. Because you get a chance to meet and you know, bend the ear of folks who write checks to talk about how important your program and your organization is.
7: That's how you build relationships.
1: Yes, it is.
7: Yeah. Well, especially with people that you know have money because they've donated.
1: Yes. Too cynical. Don't hit them up for money that day. But start the conversation, because they might, you know, you might have somebody new that could be a longtime partner.
7: Without a doubt.
1: So that's the way it works. Yeah. So how's life right now?
7: No complaints. It's different because both of my kids are gone now. And so just readjusting and trying to figure out what that looks like for me.
1: I get it.
7: Going forward, myself and my husband. But I don't have any complaints at all. None whatsoever. It's good.
1: Really?
7: Yeah.
1: Okay. Is that your Monday morning bluff, or is that
7: yeah,
1: real?
7: Yeah, it is, actually.

0: You ask my husband, he'll tell you he babysat me all day Saturday.
1: I get it.
0: So it's just different. It is very different, and it's okay.
1: It takes some time to get to adjust.
0: It does.
1: And it's what it is an adjustment for them and for you and the, just the dynamic, yes, right?
0: It is.
1: And for you and Jeremy. I mean, you got to adjust back that way, too.
0: Yes, we do. So, it is. It's good, though. It is unbelievable opportunity for both kid one and kid two.
1: Yeah. And they're starting to build the rest of their lives.
0: They're building their lives. And I'm just grateful to be on the sidelines cheering them on as just watching them grow into young adults. So it is good. It is definitely good.
1: But there are bumps.
0: Yes, we're bumping for sure.
1: You know, I so appreciate I picked up a couple of these flyers, Nick, from the Decatur. DCLI and the Duane Andrews Ag Academy this print stuff you've put together is very attractive.
0: Trying to convey a message. I think for me, sometimes what I realize for me is that sometimes it's difficult to share and to talk about the things that are happening. And so if there's a guide that we can start to speak the same language, it becomes helpful for me and the rest of the team as well. So try to put together just a high level overview of both of the projects that are at 3080.
1: Well, I like the fact that you paid attention to sometimes something that people walk right past and they don't realize, A, the significance and historical importance.
0: Without a doubt.
1: But the artist who's behind it.
0: Yes.
1: So if you go visit, as many people now are, we got a big event coming up in a couple of weeks, which I'm very excited about. We got plans for all kinds of other things.
0: Do.
1: Dr. Morris and I spent a great deal of time. Was that Thursday night?
0: I think it was Thursday, and we have a meeting on Friday.
1: Yeah, but you had your open house for parents and kids, and so we sat out there and brainstormed
0: for about an
1: hour and a half. But there is, if you go to the ag building and you call it the...
0: It's the building. I'm starting to call it the building at 3080,
1: yes,
0: which we are building at 3080.
1: Yes, exactly.
0: Yeah.
1: But in the front there, you'll see FFA in a modern art creation, but you'll see two bronze sculptures. And I don't know if people understand how much bronze sculptures cost. You know what I mean?
0: Yeah, yes.
1: But significantly, two Preston Jackson bronze sculptures, who was just at Dansby School, a few weeks ago to dedicate another bronze statue. There's several of these across the campus and in offices and everywhere in that whole campus. But for Dr. Norman Borlaug and Dr. George Washington Carver, we talk about great American heroes. And Dr. Borlaug, who was known as the father of the Green Revolution,
0: for sure,
1: saved millions of lives by developing dwarf wheat, where it could grow in places where there was mass starvation.
0: Yes.
1: And then, of course, we all learned about, I think, Dr. Carver, in history classes. But if you get a chance to go out there, take a second and look how beautiful the art is.
0: And then if you ring the doorbell and come in, or our office is usually open, we'll hand you one of those little brochures to just kind of tell you a little bit more about why they are where they are. It's very intentional. If you think about Dr. Carver, George Washington Carver, the history says that he was peanuts. And so, yes, that is true. But there's also, a more important piece that he is the one that really started talking about no-till
1: and cropper.
0: Crop rotation.
1: Yep.
0: It started with him. And so that is huge if we're talking about farmers and if we're talking about agriculture, and in particular how African-American farmers in the South were trying to figure out how to make sure that their livelihood was sustainable. And that is crop rotation and soil health is one of those things.
1: Restoring depleted farmland is what he should be. But I think when you're a kid, I think the grade school people just go, no, peanuts.
0: Without a doubt.
1: Is part of it.
0: It is.
1: But the fact that he was able to take poor farmers, would like their land would be then, I mean, he changed the dynamic.
0: And it is a lot of conversation is happening around that concept now today about how are we maintaining soil health and how is it impacting the environment and all the things.
1: Absolutely.
0: Yeah.
1: So you've got two heroes that are there and two beautiful pieces. Nick, I know you probably have watched, bronze statues put together. I this is like so foreign to me. Like, like how it's done, right? Yeah. Like it just, it blows my mind. I'm always, but I love his stuff. And I know you've seen both of these. It's pretty amazing. I just hope people just don't walk by it without appreciating the work.
2: You can't really drive around those campuses out there without noticing them. The outdoor ones and the big ones, and sometimes in the lobbies you find the little ones. Yeah. But by and large, the big ones are presented in a way that it's respectful. They're not tucked in. The construction was set in a way that, hey, we're going to have a statue here that needs to be prominent. So you're right. I hope people take that extra look at it, but it's going to be hard for them to miss it. They are so prominent.
1: Yeah. And just to know, the historical significance to agriculture and what it means as those high school kids are out there, uncovering the secrets of, hopefully future careers in ag.
0: I think, too, that it adds, you all talk a lot about the art in our community. And for me, this is new to me to recognize, see, and kind of understand the impact of art. And this is one additional piece or component, because they're also all over this community. Just the addition to art and how those of us who are novices can start to appreciate and grow and recognize. So now when I go to cities, I'm looking for the art or the paintings or the statues, which never before have I done that until I came home. So it's kind of cool.
1: It is. And it is a quality of life thing that we're proud enough that we display publicly.
0: Yes.
1: And I mean, if you can do that with a local born, guy who's a globally famous artist and a very nice man who learned to paint at Millikan University, went to Decatur Public Schools, knew Mr. Dansby as a child.
0: Yeah.
1: When he was a child, Mr. Dansby. There's just great historical connection across there. And I think that's what art does better than anything, is it brings people together.
0: Yep.
1: In dialogue and conversation.
0: In the now, right? As we see the pieces go up, like it's still a now in how it impacts our environment today. So, it's I love the statues at 3080. I really do.
1: And there's quite a few.
0: I
1: don't know how many. I mean, I've lost track. I mean, I used to be able to sort of like when it would arrive, you'd kind of go and you know what? It's a very diverse.
0: It is.
1: Historical education, right?
0: Absolutely.
1: It is almost like traditionally a tour. What you normally would have gotten in the past.
0: Yep. And there's paintings.
1: A lot of recognized people.
0: For sure.
1: That probably didn't get near the recognition that they deserved.
0: Yeah. So.
1: Including maybe the gentleman who inspired the Lone Ranger.
0: The Bass Reeves statue is out at, it's down.
1: Right by McCletsey, yeah.
0: Yeah, it sure is.
1: Yeah. And so, we were walking the grounds with Dr. Moody, and she noticed that.
0: We were.
1: That jumped out to her.
0: Yeah, so it's good. I quite like the statues because they're for sure conversation pieces, and it ties to all of the work we're trying to do, which similar to the food drive.
1: Yep.
0: Like if I think about those two statues, it really is talking about food insecurity and how we have innovated in order to make sure folks are healthy and whole.
1: Yep. And there's a lot more conversation about that coming up too.
0: Yeah.
1: Yes. I mean, a lot beyond October 2nd, but we got to get there first. WSOYfooddrive.com. Teachers, classrooms, schools. We've got prize money.
0: Yeah.
1: Our long time. You'll see if you go to WSOYfooddrive.com, there are our major sponsors, which are, ADM and Kroger and the Andreas Foundation. And then there are place setters, which we're interviewing on Mondays. And then there's our long time partners that are listed there. Most of them have been with us every year from the beginning. Some added on after a couple of years, but almost all of them have been 20 plus years with this. They put the money up front to buy the volunteer t-shirt, to pay for any signage that we need, to the school prize money that's built in. And then the Heart of Illinois Community Foundation a couple of years ago came in and said, we'll double that food drive school prize money. So, man, $5,000 for the first place school. $5,000.
0: I feel like there's even the prize for the teachers as well.
1: Yeah.
0: Right?
1: Yes, absolutely. So $5,000 for first place. $3,000 for second place, $2,000 for third place, $1,500 for fourth place, and $1,000 for fifth place. So even fifth place, you're getting $1,000. And you're free to do with that money. That's yours.
0: Yeah.
1: Now, I will tell you that there have been a tremendous percentage of that money that's been handed out that's been turned back into other philanthropic efforts over the years because they want to do their own project or do their own thing. And I'm very proud of that because they set a great example for adults.
0: Yep. And $1,000 for the teacher who raises the most.
1: Absolutely.
0: As an individual.
1: So you, and that, yeah, maybe your school's not doing as much as you think. Yeah. You could do something in your classroom. Last year we had, I think they took a field trip to Chicago. Right?
0: Mm-hmm. Sarah Pritz in her class.
1: She I'm so happy for her. She was out there. And of course,
0: she was. Sarah's like, where is my check? Yeah.
1: For those of you old enough, it was Nancy Rude's daughter, you know, which is just great, you know, full circle for Kevin and me, you know, that day, and amazing stuff. So WSOYfooddrive.com.
0: Check it out.
1: And you can also, if you have any questions, you can email info@WSOYfooddrive.com and we will get back to you. The volunteers, I'm telling you, if anything, maybe 5:30 to 6:30 p.m., you know, we could use a few. We are just bursting at the seams, which is great. And we know people want to participate, but we also don't want you just standing around with nothing to do because we have too many volunteers. Yep. But if you want to come out and join us at that 5:30 to 6:30 p.m., you know, you can be there when we hit whatever it is we hit at the end, right?
0: Yeah.
1: And then you can help with the quick breakdown and clean up as we get out of there. Because that's everybody got they have to get football games and homecoming and all that. And we always kind of find ourselves like, oh, there's eight of us to break all this down.
0: Yep.
1: So that's about it. And then shirt size for the volunteers, Thursday's your deadline. So we'll take a break for top of the hour news. We get back here. Thank you, Dr. Morris, as always.
0: Thanks for having me.
1: And when we get back, the Arts Council will be in to talk about Arts in Central Park coming up.
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4: This is RJ Crace with your stories now, brought to you by Jesse Heating and Air. Great products and great people, treating you the way you want to be treated since 1979. Illinois is moving forward with plans to hire its first statewide public defender. The state Supreme Court has opened applications for the position. It was created by a law last year following concerns about shortages and disparities among county public defender offices after the state abolished cash bail in 2023. Applications are due October 9th, with the first public defender expected to begin on January 1st. Milliken and Richland will host the Macon County College and Career Fair tomorrow at the Disc from 9:30 to 11. It's free and open to high school juniors and seniors and current community college students. Representatives from more than 30 colleges and universities will be there with information about educational programs, admissions, and college planning. The fair has also invited students from 30 area high schools to attend. For more stories, podcasts, and videos, visit nowdecatur.com.
5: Prices continue to be pumped up. I'm Dave Anthony, Fox News. Oil is up another 4+% and diesel hit a new record high this morning. AAA puts it at $6.23 per gallon, which hits truckers and farmers and could lead to more overall inflation. President Trump says this is not because of the Iran conflict. He blames the Russia-Ukraine war, urging Ukraine's president to stop certain attacks.
6: He has to stop knocking out diesel fuel in Russia. Let him go after targets, but not diesel fuel, because he's causing a shortage of diesel.
5: Another issue driving oil up, Iran-backed militants are trying to take over a different strait in the Middle East, also key to oil shipping.
7: They are attacking Saudi Arabia, Saudi infrastructure, Saudi oil pipelines, Saudi shipping, and they are gaining territory all along this key strait. If they get that, it could be a real logjam. So far, Yemen forces, the government forces, have been unable to dislodge these Houthi fighters.
5: That's Fox's Steve Harrigan in Tel Aviv. Back to the president, who returned to Washington late last night from a weekend trip to Ireland. He told reporters on Air Force One he's concerned about calls to slow down the advancement of artificial intelligence, not wanting China to get an advantage.
6: Whoever wins AI, and we're leading by a lot, whoever wins AI wins. You can use AI for a lot of things.
5: This after Anthropic CEO Dario Amodei warned of AI systems becoming too powerful, out of our control.
8: White House tech advisor David Sachs is saying to companies, well, start by managing your products. He wrote on X, I don't see what you see in the lab. If the unreleased models are scary enough that you think you should slow down, I support your decision to be responsible, but stop pretending you need someone else's permission. OpenAI CEO Sam Altman agreeing in a sense this morning. He stated in part, where we need the help of our government is for international coordination. First, we should do what we can ourselves.
5: Fox's Alex Averdia-Hoff. Another federal judge is blocking President Trump's attempt to restrict mail-in voting by executive order. 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
5: A week after a deadly Amazon cargo plane crash in Miami, when the jet overshot the runway while landing and smashed into vehicles, Amazon takes action.
12: Amazon says it notified the leadership of 21 Air on Sunday that it is pausing operations with the airline. The Amazon Prime cargo flight that crashed in Miami, killing five people, was operated by 21 Air. The small cargo carrier is owned by Houston Astros owner Jim Crane. It's been working with Amazon for nearly 2 years. A spokesman for 21 Air says the airline's focused on supporting families of those affected by the accident, the NTSB, and customers such as Amazon, and says it's confident in its safety policies, procedures, and training. It operates about 17 planes. 8 of the planes have been flying for Amazon. Jenny Cosilda, Fox News.
5: There was another death in Pennsylvania over the weekend related to a measles outbreak that's infected nearly 700 people. The woman died in Jefferson County, was not vaccinated, nor are most of those who've gotten measles in this outbreak. And there's controversy overseas after anti-LGBTQ raids at bars and homes in Turkey.
13: Turkey's justice minister says the investigation is to protect children, the institution of the family, and public order. At least 47 people have been detained, with one of the targets an LGBTQ organization called Chaos GL, authorities accusing them of obscenity in online posts available to children. Prosecutors say they seized drugs, digital equipment, smuggled alcohol, and a firearm. Human rights groups have condemned the raids. Same-sex relations are not illegal in Turkey, but homophobia is common. President Recep Tayyip Erdogan has described gay people as perverts responsible for the falling birth rate. Jonathan Savage, Fox News.
5: On Wall Street, stock futures are falling, down more than 500 for the NASDAQ, affected by AI concern. I'm Dave Anthony. This is Fox News.
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16: Good Monday morning, everybody. Grab those shades. We're going to see a lot of sunshine today here in central Illinois. Look for daytime highs to climb up to 82. Mostly clear overnight tonight. Lows drop down to 69. And here comes the heat once again. Sunny, hot, 97 on Tuesday with a chance for a few showers and storms in the afternoon. Partly sunny, scattered afternoon storms, 91 on Wednesday. I'm meteorologist J.C. Foltz.

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0: Good morning and welcome. We're back here on what might be the nicest morning we've had in a long, long time. I backed my car out of the driveway and rolled down my windows on the way to work. We haven't done that for like a month and a half. But just heard JC, it's all back, 90s tomorrow. So enjoy today while we have it. We had a busy, busy weekend. I point this out only to tell you there's tons of content up on the Nauticator Facebook page and Nauticator.com. Photo galleries of the Argena Orient Cisco America 250 birthday event that they did out there. A lot of fun. Photo gallery from the Harvest Fest or Fall Harvest Fest and the Food Truck Frenzy, which is the at Rock Springs on Saturday, the United Way and the Conservation District coming together to combine those two events. And then Rider Pride 2026 was at Fairview Park Pavilion also on Saturday. Photo galleries from all three of those events, stories. And once again, thank you to everyone, including the Hilton by Hampton, who put together the 9/11 and Memorial Stair Climb on Friday. I think they had 400 participants, and it was a pretty amazing day. There's a photo gallery and a story, and thank you to Britt McKinney, who's the general manager and also a firefighter himself, who they just, it was funny. We had a conversation because all this stuff's going on. You got all these people like running up and down the hallways and the stairs, and there's all kinds of pieces there. And every single person that participates gets a lanyard with a picture of the face of someone, one of the first responders who died that day. And so it's a personal kind of thing when they're going through this. But you had the Hampton soundtrack music playing during the whole thing, and they're not allowed to change that. They get a weekly thing that's like a playlist or whatever, and that's what they have to play. So it was kind of, dun, dun, dun, dun, dun. You know, as all this other stuff was going on. But also big shout out to ADM and their ADM Cares Impact event they're doing this year, because in addition to having like 70 ADM employees and participate, for every hour they were either running, climbing, or helping to plant the flags, which there were 2,996 flags out there, they donate $10 an hour to the Fallen Firefighters Association. And they're doing the same thing for our food drive. So any volunteerism in addition to all the other gifts, which I think is a really cool thing. So thank you to all. Great photos, great organizers, a lot of work. You just don't realize until you put events together how many people it takes and how much has to, you know, all you want to do is show up and enjoy. And that's all the organizations want you to do, show up and do your thing. But the hours of time that it takes and the volunteers and the people who do it, thank you to everyone. It was a busy weekend. We had a great time covering all of it. And then we're not downtown for Ann's car show yesterday, but I saw great stuff about it and a lot of people supporting it. And then boom, we're back on a Monday and right talking about Central Park next week. I can't believe we're 3 weeks from the food drive and we're here at Arts in Central Park.
1: I know, time is just flying by.
0: And does it feel, let me ask you, because you're young, does it feel like time is flying by to you?
2: This year has gone extremely fast, in my opinion.
0: Okay. Well, listen, we really appreciate both of you coming in, Jamie and Katie. And are you ready? I mean, we're ready to go, right?
1: We're ready. Yeah, we're excited.
0: Yeah. Okay, so walk me through the week. What happens in order?
1: This week?
0: Yes, for the Arts and Central Park.
1: I mean, really, Katie's running the show. Yeah. So, Katie, go ahead.
2: Well, today's radio day for us. We're here this morning. We're on the radio in the afternoon, on the radio this evening, making sure everyone knows what's going on. And then we're kind of just running around, getting our final pieces put together. Either tomorrow or Wednesday, I'm running out to Arthur to pick up pumpkins to decorate the park. We really try to do it up, make it a nice fall event for everyone. So all those final finishing touches.
1: Last trips to the store, like making sure that all the hospitality stuff is in place and that sort of stuff.
0: All right. So the festival itself, how many featured artists?
2: We have 40 this year.
0: Okay, it's still a juried show, right?
2: Yes.
0: Explain to people what that means.
2: So that process starts in January. At the end of January, the portal opens up and artists can apply from February 1st until the beginning of June. And then we have a panel that goes through and looks at the art that each of these artists submitted and decides whether they have a quality that matches what we're trying to show at the festival. And then through that process, artists get accepted or denied, and then they get the opportunity to pay for a booth space.
0: Okay. Now, that could sound kind of snooty, but it's not. I think they just want reputable people. That, I mean, there's just a process that you go through, that these are established artists or new, but they're, doing the right thing. So when people come down, you know it's been screened.
2: Yes,
0: and that's
2: exactly
0: how you keep some of the other stuff that's not really art out, right?
1: That's,
0: I mean,
1: right,
0: you have to draw a line somewhere, or else you just have like a fair.
1: Right, and a fine art fair is different than an arts and crafts fair.
0: Yeah.
1: So there is a certain level of fine art that has to be achieved in order to participate. So we won't have crafts there, but the farmers
0: market. And not that there's anything wrong with that. It's just this is a different thing.
1: No.
0: And it also doesn't mean that it's all out of people's price point. I mean, there's
1: that's
0: all.
1: Right.
0: I think sometimes that's still kind of the thing people think about all these years is that, oh, I can't afford that, or it's all very high priced. It's not.
1: No, we actually encourage people to make things that are at a range of price points, sizes, because not everybody wants to lug a really large canvas. So we have some of that stuff, but we may also have quite a bit of jewelry and smaller items as well.
0: All right. So 40 different vendors, artisans will be there. First of all, what are the hours for Saturday and Sunday?
2: Saturday it's 10 to 5 and Sunday it's 10 to 4.
0: Okay. So just so people know when to get down. There's a Friday night preview party for VIPs. What does it take to be a VIP?
1: You need to register with us. So you can either call, or there's a link on our website so you can register to be a VIP. And we essentially ask that you support the artists through that. So many people will make a donation to help cover the food cost. There is food involved.
0: Yep.
1: But it is not required because the focus is on supporting the artists.
0: It used to be you would agree that you would purchase something.
1: That's correct.
0: Is that, that basically, and by the way, you purchase more than one thing.
1: Yes.
0: But invest in the artists.
1: And people love it because you get ribbons when you're a VIP, and when you purchase something from the artist, then you get to hang that ribbon on their tent. And some of the artists will collect, you know, quite a few green ribbons. And that's a lot of fun.
0: Okay. And then this is a free, point that out, there's no admission charge, family friendly festival. So Memorial Health is going to be down with a creative kids zone.
1: That's right.
0: What's that entail?
2: We've expanded. So for a lot of years, they've had a kids art shop where artists will give smaller pieces that kids can take the time to buy and go through that process of picking out a piece and purchasing it themselves. But we've expanded, so we've got more crafts for the kids to participate in. They're going to help us paint our Christmas card for Christmas Card Lane. And
0: nice.
2: Then we've got a face painter coming down as well.
0: All right. So there's also live music throughout the weekend, and then food and drink. Do you guys still do food trucks?
1: Yes, we do. We have two food trucks. And then anyone who volunteers, also we have waters and soft drinks for them that we will provide.
0: Okay. And then the Central Park Farmers Market, is that Saturday or is that both days?
2: They will be down there both days. So typically it's just Saturday, but we've worked with them this year and they're going to be participating.
0: So you just take a little walk and you can have a double bang, you know, kind of event day, right?
2: Exactly.
1: That's right.
0: All right. So let me do this. I need to take we've got plenty of time. Sorry, my clock froze again. It's been one of those days. Doors are locked and clocks are freezing. And I don't know. It's a Monday. Do you still need volunteers?
1: We do. Yes. And you mentioned ADM. We have a great group from ADM that comes down and helps with some of the setup and cleanup. And again, they make a donation to us for every hour that's volunteered. So we really appreciate that. But community volunteers can sign up. There's a link on our website. And anything from a sitting job where maybe you're just greeting guests, but you're in a chair, to something more active if you prefer that, moving tables or collecting trash.
0: All right. So people who then, I like that idea that you have a like broad spectrum of people can participate regardless of maybe physical limitations or whatever. There's
1: absolutely
0: still something they can do.
1: Yes.
0: All right. What's the weather look like this weekend? I know I shouldn't do this.
1: We even have volunteer jobs in the AC, just so you know.
0: Okay. right now it says 89 and 87. I don't know. But give it a few days. It'll change. But that's okay. It was really hot on Saturday, and all the events we were at were just jam-packed. So people are ready. This is kind of the time of year where people are ready, right? Football started. They're ready to get out and roll, do some cool things. And then speaking of cool things, you guys have a special event coming up to support the food drive.
1: We do. Yes. Yeah, we're excited about that because it's kind of the brainchild of our whole team. We came together to see what could we do that would support the WSOY food drive, and came up with an idea to use food boxes, like cereal boxes, to create artwork. So Shannon Cook will be leading us all in a collage class.
0: Okay, so this is September 24th. from 5 to 7, right?
2: Mm-hmm. Yes.
0: And so this is, it's called Cans for Collage, right? So what is the cost to participate? What are you asking for people to donate? You know, give me the details.
2: So all of the profits are going to go to the food drive, and we're very excited to do that. So it's $30 to participate.
0: Okay.
2: Or participants can bring food donations, non-perishable food items of an equal or greater value.
0: All right. So if they bring food amounts, non-perishable food amounts, that's worth $30. That's the price of admission.
1: Exactly.
0: Or they can do, or you can do both if you want to support the food drive in both ways. Nick, do you know pop artist Michael Albert?
3: Yeah. Some of his pieces, I looked online about maybe
0: serialism.
3: Yeah. I looked at buying them. There's some affordable pieces of his. Then the ones that I'm like, ooh, I'd really want that. They have the price tags that are a little higher because they really are special. You'll see a lot of it. The thing I could maybe compare it to would be like broken glass, that if you had like a picture frame and you had the breaks with all the little pieces in between, but instead of glass, nice. It's different colors and fragments and different. You might see Tony the Tiger's leg over here, and you know it continues the image through this broken apart.
0: This is totally my wheelhouse.
3: Very cool.
0: Okay, so all right. What day is this on September 24th?
2: Thursday.
0: It's a Thursday night, 5 to 7. I think I'm in. I want to go do this. And then they'll take this piece home with them, right?
1: Absolutely.
0: So you get to do it in a creative environment. You get to help a good cause. You get to support the Arts Council at the same time. And you take home a piece that you made.
1: Yeah,
0: now, there'll be help, right?
1: Oh, absolutely. I mean,
0: because I've not done one of these. I mean, like, I'm assuming that you have, like, you know, somebody kind of guiding through the process.
1: Definitely. Yes, we have several art teachers who will be on site helping and guiding people through the process.
0: Okay. So this also kind of looks like people who like stickers and stuff, right? I mean, or to be able to do, you know what I'm talking about?
2: Yeah.
0: And it's like graffiti, but it's not. And it's kind of, you can see people putting their own sort of imagination to work in all this.
1: I think there's a growing movement of artists who want to use materials that don't require purchasing. They want to recycle items that would otherwise be trash, really. So food containers or other commercial elements like that that can be reused and made into artwork are, it's really on trend right now too.
0: Okay, so that's September 24th. That's a Thursday. That's, I guess, a week from this Thursday, from 5 to 7. Do people need to bring anything? Do they need to bring their own cereal boxes or whatever? Or are you guys providing all that?
1: So we're collecting boxes also. So if anyone wants to bring us boxes, we'd be happy to accept them. And if someone has a particular thing, like if you're really into Tony the Tiger, for example, and you don't want to take a chance that I might not have that, bring your own. That's great. That's totally welcome.
0: Okay. So they can do that however they want to do that. They can just show up and work with what you have, or if they've got things that they're, you know, special about them to them, they could bring that with them.
1: Exactly.
0: All right. So very cool. Sign up for this, right? I mean, you can't just show up.
1: I mean, you can.
0: Okay. Well, I didn't know if you had to, like, just staff to people ratio or anything like that.
1: Yeah, we're easy. We're all going to be there because it's a fun time. So
0: are you going to do it yourself?
1: Yeah.
0: Okay.
1: Yeah, absolutely. Yeah, we've already got one that Shannon made, and then the rest of us have been talking about what we're going to create.
0: Okay. Very fun. What's the size and scope of this? Like, I mean, how big a piece?
2: It can vary. The one she made, I believe, was a 5x7. You could go larger, kind of just whatever your mind wants.
1: Yeah, I think our watercolor paper is what we'll use because it's a nice heavy substrate, and it's 11 inches, I think, is the length.
0: All right. This is very personal. You could put a message. You could have a theme. You could do whatever it is, and you can look it up. If you just Google Michael Albert and take a look at some of the images, you'll get an exact, not exact because they're all very different, but you'll get a feel for what it is you're going to create. I also think this is like a lower barrier for people to participate than to think about trying to do watercolors or something.
1: Well, that's
0: right?
1: The idea. Anyone can do this, and especially with the guidance of Shannon, Emma, Phil. I mean, they'll be able to give you some tips and tricks. And of course, we have all the supplies there, so that makes it easy.
0: The back of my food drive.
2: Exactly.
1: Seriously. Exactly. Same idea.
0: All right. Well, this looks like fun. It also looks like somebody. I think this is an easy access point for people to tap into their creativity, just have some fun with it. And at the same time, you're going to be helping the WSOY Community Food Drive. But before you do that, Arts in Central Park this weekend. The VIP party is again Friday night.
1: Yes, 5 to 7 p.m.
0: Okay, and the requirement for that is to either, you can make a donation, right, to help cover the cost of
1: certainly
0: food and drinks or whatever you have, but you can also then agree to buy a piece or I'm going to support an artist. Doesn't mean you can only buy one. You can buy more, clearly. And then the event itself on September 19th and 20th, it's open 10 a.m. to 5 p.m. On Saturday, 10 to 4 on Sunday. Give me an idea of some of the artists. There's 40, right?
2: We've got 40. We've got 13 painters, 6 jewelry makers, 4 who work with glass, a wide variety. Names that you'll recognize. We've got Judy Kimmins down there.
0: She's great. She did that piece over there against the wall.
2: Yeah. Herb Brown, who comes every year, has been coming for like 20 years now. Yeah.
1: Everybody loves his stuff.
0: Do you get it, like, do you still get to treat this like a consumer? I mean, do you go down and like shop for yourself, or is it all just, you know, moving picnic tables and making sure the garbage is emptied? And or do you have like, can you go down and actually consume it as like a customer?
1: Well, I haven't missed buying something yet.
0: Okay.
1: So there's.
0: Well, I'm glad. Support to artists, several of them local, but you're going to have some talented people. It's also just a very nice day to meander through Central Park and come down for lunch, support the food trucks, and then the kids' activities as well. I know Memorial is helping with that. I'm sure you have other sponsors, though, of this particular event.
1: We do. Amherst Hardy is our presenting sponsor. We also have support from YLIA. So recently we've been having the kids come down and help us chalk the walk. Because there's one thing I know is true. The little kids will do it if they see the big kids doing it. So I get those big kids out to color on the sidewalk. And next thing you know, we've got a bunch of littles enjoying it as well.
0: All right. Well, it is a family-friendly event. It's been around forever, but it doesn't seem to be waning at all. I mean, people like it's just, you know, yeah. It's the year I come down and, you know, buy something and bring it home, and you can keep it forever and have a great memory. And you can support the WSOY food drive by taking part in the event happening the next week and create your own collage. Guys, we appreciate it. Thank you very much. And to keep up the great work in the community. We were having this conversation earlier about some of the bronze sculptures that are out on the campus of McCletsey. Art has grown exponentially, public art in this community, you know, over the last 10 years. I mean, it's exploding, which is fantastic. But you guys have been at the point of this mission for a very, very, very long time.
1: Yes.
0: You just have more people on the team now.
1: That's right. Yeah. We have a lot of conversations in the office with various members of the community who are planning new projects all the time. And so whatever support we can give, we will.
0: All right. Well, thank you guys for doing a bang up job. We appreciate it.
1: Thank you.
0: We'll see you next weekend. Arts in Central Park. We'll take a break for your weather. Back with more right after this. Stay tuned.
4: Good Monday morning, everybody. Grab those shades. We're going to see a lot of sunshine today here in central Illinois. Look for daytime highs to climb up to 82. Mostly clear overnight tonight. Lows drop down to 69. And here comes the heat once again. Sunny, hot, 97 on Tuesday with a chance for a few showers and storms in the afternoon. Partly sunny, scattered afternoon storms, 91 on Wednesday. I'm meteorologist JC Foltz.
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0: Congratulations to Ugo Ugochukwu, the American F1 or F3 driver, excuse me, won the F3 championship this year. First American to ever win the F3 championship.
3: That's awesome.
0: They do fewer races than F2, but it wrapped up in Madrid, and him and Frankie Slater have been fighting it out all year, young Brit kids. So if you kind of look at the future superstars or who might be the next Kimi Antonelli or whatever, they're looking at those two. So his first season in F3 and first American ever in the history of F1 to win the F3 year, which means an automatic promotion into F2.
3: Yeah, that's great.
0: And he is a good-looking kid, tall. Whenever he's on the podium, it's like one of those where you think it's like an optical illusion. He's tall. Good-looking kid. His mom was a model from New York and the first American. So congratulations. I also thought Lando Norris had the funniest moment in all of the coverage yesterday when they tried to get him to put down his can of Coca-Cola.
3: I didn't get a chance.
0: They were in the driver's room after the race.
3: Can't do that.
0: Because they had their like sponsored bottles. Right. And so they tried to get him to put it down. And he goes, no, I just finished a race. So I'm entitled to drink whatever I want to drink. It was like a perfect Coca-Cola commercial. Jumped out because they're trying. I mean, it was very hot there. So, and they're just depleted. And I mean, you would think Coca-Cola would be the last thing, like just soda or whatever. You would want water, but he looked like he wanted that Coke.
3: Good for him. Take what you want.
0: Just didn't back down. Because, the minders, the people that are always there, making sure the bottle label.
3: He knows better.
0: Yeah.
3: But that didn't matter to him.
0: No. I just finished a race. So I'm entitled to drink what I want. Thank you.
3: Love it.
0: Shut him down. Turned into best moment of the day. All right, let's do this. Bottom of the hour news coming your way next. A lot to get to in our final half hour. We'll be back with more right after this.
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10: I'm Therese Crowley. President Trump back from his Irish golf and diplomacy trip this Monday morning. With the price of diesel up to $6.23 a gallon, 33 cents higher than a week ago, says AAA. The president calling on Ukraine's President Zelensky to stop hitting Russian diesel oil refineries.
11: Diesel is being driven up by the fact that it's having a hard time coming out of Russia. And that's the case that hurts the world. We got to stop.
10: Saying there are plenty of other targets, but Russian President Putin sending a chilling message of his own, hitting a train in Ukraine right ahead of one carrying former CIA director David Petraeus and former UK Prime Minister Boris Johnson. President Trump counters the AI doomers, saying, I'm not downplaying, but it's going to be more good than bad. As four AI leaders informally agree we should pace the frontier. America's listening to Fox News.
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4: Good Monday morning, everybody. Grab those shades. We're going to see a lot of sunshine today here in central Illinois. Look for daytime highs to climb up to 82. Mostly clear overnight tonight. Lows drop down to 69. And here comes the heat once again. Sunny, hot, 97 on Tuesday with a chance for a few showers and storms in the afternoon. Partly sunny, scattered afternoon storms, 91 on Wednesday. I'm meteorologist J.C. Foltz.
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0: All right, good morning and welcome. We're back here on a beautiful sunny morning in downtown Decatur with mild temperatures before it heats back up tomorrow. A lot to get to here today. We are literally right around the corner from the food drive, just 3 weeks. If you missed any of the show today, we've had a good one. We had some of our place setters in, Carl from Speed Lube, Tim, COO of HSHS St. Mary's, George and Ryan from the Brass Horn, Mayor Wolf. We had Topper, Dr. Morris, and then we just got done visiting with Jamie Foley and Katie Dunscombe from the Decatur Area Arts Council. Not only did they have the great Arts in Central Park event this weekend, but they also are doing that great event the week after in support of the food drive. So if you're interested in any of those programs, I would highly encourage you to check it out. All right. Kimi Antonelli's eighth win on a track no one had been on before this week. It was interesting watching practice 1, 2, and 3 and then qualifying as they described this. It's not a street course like Monaco, but the walls were very close.
3: Yeah, I didn't get a chance to watch it.
0: I'm sorry. So I don't want to. That's all right. You know about how it turned out.
3: But it's I do now. Okay. I'm not worried about it, though. It happened, and I normally do get to watch it. I just did not get a chance. Ran out of time.
0: Yeah, it was pretty straightforward. Lando got screwed, and Antonelli was very much caught. Like, he said that, you know, in the post-race interview. It probably should have been Lando's to win. But there was an accident, and a yellow flag turned into a virtual. And although McLaren probably should have known that was going to happen, Lando was about 2 seconds past it to pit, and Antonelli pitted, and that turned out to be the difference. And then Verstappen then got past Lando for second, and Lando ended up third.
3: Yeah, it happens.
0: It does.
3: I mean, a lot of these races, most of these races, and that's why they're designed to force you to have pit stops and things like that, is because if they didn't have that, a lot of times you just kind of finish in the order you started. But the staggering and the strategy and the opportunity to give people to, you know, hey, you got to get in there and you got to change these tires and mix it all up. Sometimes it saves the day and sometimes it costs you.
0: Yeah, and I think McLaren should have known. I mean, he might not have known, but they're watching every car on the track. And it was Lance Stroll went into a wall. I mean, it wasn't like they were going to limp home or anything. I mean, it was, but he didn't know that.
3: Yeah. And you know what? They were probably riding the edge, hoping that, you know, they keep that advantage and that just happens.
0: Yeah. And your guy Leclerc had a lead quite a while, but it was one of those leads that he doesn't really have the leads because there was a mandatory two stop. And so he was going to have to stop. And it was a matter of just, you know, when, not if.
3: That's right.
0: But it was a pretty good race. Lewis got out like really early because of brake problems, you know, had to retire. But for the first time there, it was an interesting track. It was hard to do any takeovers, but it was a good race. Now, 8 wins this year for Kimi Antonelli.
3: Wow.
0: That is crazy.
3: Yeah, I mean,
0: he now has more wins than George Russell's career.
3: I'm not surprised.
0: In 1 year.
3: The better driver in a super fast car and the best car. You know, this is how that sort of happens. Not to take anything away from him. He's a phenomenal driver. He's in a rocket ship.
0: Yeah, but he had a really big heat this year. Last year, this time during this European stretch, he really tanked. He started out with a lot of promise and had a podium, and, and but he really struggled this year. It's just like, it doesn't matter what the track, it doesn't matter what the layout, doesn't matter what the conditions, he's always there. And being always being there means you make some of your own luck.
3: Oh, yeah.
0: I mean, if you're always near the front.
3: Yeah. No doubt about that. You're not stuck in traffic for much of the race and dirty air if you're in the very top spot. And you're right. And you can set the tone or react to other people, how they're doing the pitting and stuff, and just kind of maintain what you're doing.
0: Yeah. It just seems so composed too, for a kid, and a likable kid, right? Very like how many people stand up there after winning the race and go, well, this really should have been Lando's, you know, I mean, that's.
3: Yeah. Not too many.
0: And I get it. You know, people are competitive and they're out there in the heat of things, but a brand new race in Madrid. Madrid's such a beautiful place, man. The scenery and the sights that I like to watch the sky version of it. You know, you get your, it's all in the Apple app now, and you can go to the individual cars or whatever you want to do that Nick has always done with the F1 channel, and you can still get all that, but you can also get all the sky coverage at the same time. And it was beautiful, just a gorgeous brand new track. Not sure everybody was a huge fan of the track.
3: Yeah.
0: You know, do you need any more narrow stuff where you don't get a lot of overtaking and you know, I mean, I like to see that stuff.
3: Yeah.
0: Not the train.
3: Yeah, that, I mean, that does get a little old sometimes, but, and these races aren't so long that you're, you know, you don't have like 100 and some laps where you kind of settle in, or that's sort of like what, like bicycle racing is like, you know, you get in your Peloton and you just kind of, let's maintain for 60% of this so we can fight at other points. The F1 races are so short, that a good chunk of it is meant to just be at it if you have a chance.
0: Yeah. No doubt about it. So here's the deal. If you're not a fan of F1, you really should give it a shot. And after the season is over, maybe it's you're not in it this year. Drive to Survive will come out sometime, what, February, March of next year.
3: They already announced it.
0: That's
3: right?
0: A great, yeah. They, you know, we knew they were there because they were filming George Russell during all this stuff, and there were some stories out of that. But it was officially announced by Netflix that it was back for next season. That's a great way to get in.
3: Oh, yeah.
0: You don't have to wait for that. You can go back to season one. And get in. I'll just warn you, season one, not a lot of people still around.
3: Yeah, it's been long enough.
0: Right. Yeah. I mean, even team principals and whatever
3: else. You might recognize some of the people from commercials, though. A lot of those guys are in commercials, and they're, a lot of products are featuring F1 drivers on mainstream TV now.
0: Yes, and a lot.
3: Daniel Ricciardo in a big commercial right now.
0: What's he, a commercial? I don't think I've seen it.
3: It's about technology, and you know, it's kind of funny because he kind of does the dumb guy thing at the end that he, you know, so he's like, they're my partners and they do all this amazing stuff, and then like at the end the payoff is that he's like, but I don't have a clue what they're talking, you know, like that kind of,
0: that's funny.
3: Yeah, I mean, that's not doing it any kind of justice, but it gives the, I'm serious, but you know me as a silly guy, so here's my little playfulness. But I've seen George Russell in it. I've seen in commercials, Lando, Lewis, of course. But they're on just regular products on regular TV now.
0: Yep. It certainly has grown. I remember watching a podcast with two guys from Australia that were F1 card collectors. They didn't rag on him, but they thought that, like, he was like such a cartoon Australian that they worried that everybody thought everybody in Australia was like that. That it's like his shtick.
3: That's all. Every Australian that we've put front and center, from Crocodile Dundee to Outback Jack to Steve Irwin, I think is Australian. I don't think they're New Zealand. I think they're Australian. They're all over the top.
0: Yeah.
3: I mean, to us. And they're right. Most guys are just like, can I take your order? You know, it's not like, hey, mate. Hi. It's not that.
0: I know.
3: But that's what sells over here.
0: Well, anyway, it was a good race. And you can go back and watch it anytime you want, which is what I love. You don't have to worry about recording stuff and deleting stuff. It's all there in the Apple app, which I don't know what the numbers. I've heard the numbers aren't as good as they thought originally, or at least haven't been. But, you know, I think it'll take some time to build. But the your choice of however you want to consume it, including after the fact, which is great.
3: I don't know how they thought, how anybody would have been under the impression that the numbers were going to be good. They're going to a very limited, somewhat trailing platform. Yes, we all have iPhones, but most of us don't subscribe to their television service or whatever, you know. And so I think that they've got to build their platform. This will help them do that. But it's okay. I mean, it just is what it is.
0: Yeah, I think
3: WWE numbers, to put it in perspective, for Monday Night Raw, which was on USA for like 30 years, it was the number one TV show. Their numbers are down on Netflix for the same exact reason. The product is way up in both cases. F1 is booming. WWE's never had better numbers, and both of their viewership is down because they've gone to subscription based platforms that are crowded with and set up for different things.
0: Yeah. And the 1.5 billion paid subscribers are not necessarily the Apple TV subscribers. I mean, that's like, I literally have, the iCloud and whatever else that goes with my phone, right?
3: I don't know what numbers they're touting, because you can get them individual or combined or bundled or as part of something else. I don't know what numbers they put out there.
0: Yeah, that was just their public report this year.

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1: Need to go to something else, particularly since this is a pretty predictable format and that these races have to get done in a certain amount of time.
2: Yeah, but weather can shift that or start times can shift that and stuff. But yeah, it's predictable to a degree.
1: Yeah, there was nothing worse than just watching, 95% of the race and then just recording over.
2: Yeah.
1: And sometimes when they're doing this at 6 a.m. on a Sunday,
2: they probably had more people watching most of the race than they do now watching all of the race. You know what I mean?
1: Yeah, maybe. But they also had it for quite a while. And this is, Apple's first year. And I think it's been pretty, for me, just as already a consumer, it's been not that bumpy of a ride. It's been a pretty easy, thing to get into. And I like the choices of I want to watch this thing on F1 TV or I want to watch this on Sky. And I can kind of go back and forth and it's all there available to you. And stuff that I was only watching on YouTube before because you couldn't get it in America. ESPN wasn't carrying all of that.
2: You could have gotten all of this.
1: With the F1 subscription, yeah. Yes. I'm just saying how I was consuming it through the ESPN subscription, you couldn't get the pre thing and the practice sessions and all that. Yes, you could get it through the F1 app, but I was not a subscriber to that. So to me, switching over, this has been just fine.
2: Yeah.
1: But it'll take them a while, I would imagine. And as it's growing, and you just mentioned in mainstream ads and all the other things and references and pop culture, it will continue to grow. But it was the very first time there in Madrid, brand new track. It was interesting to see the drivers trying to figure that out as they were going along.
2: That's fun. Many of them, I'm assuming, one thing they like to do is run the simulators and video games and things like that. So it's funny because a lot of them already know how to do it, like down to the millimeter of this turn into that turn. But you can't replace actually being on the road, but they will absolutely know the cadence and the feeling of everything. And then I bet they're pretty excited to get to do it for real. It's pretty neat.
1: Yeah. But it was a tricky course. I mean, it caught some people up. I know a lot of people are happy, not happy with the new regulations and all that. I still enjoy it. I had a great time watching all of it this weekend. And congratulations to Kimi Antonelli. I don't know how, unless he just absolutely tanks, he's not the world champion.
2: Yeah,
1: Lewis was the second behind him, and Lewis got knocked out of the race because of brakes. Nothing he did that was his fault.
2: Which is rare for Ferrari these days. It's great. Their cars have been very reliable. So he'll be right there. George doesn't seem to have it to press him, and McLaren's coming on, but I'm probably too late.
1: I would think so. There's like 8 races left, maybe. Maybe 8. We still don't know about the final 2. And there's been a lot of noise about how that might work out or not work out. But you still got the 2 American races coming up. And you've got Mexico and you've got a few. But time is running out. And that guy the thing is, it's been a while since he's had a reliability issue. The only time he hasn't been in there is when the car just breaks down.
2: Yeah.
1: So he's around there in the points, 1, 2, or 3. Almost every single race.
2: Pretty much.
1: So it's hard to make up any ground.
2: Yeah, pretty much. Even when he starts at the back of the pack, he works his way up.
1: That's crazy. All right, let's do this. We got to take the marquee coffee break. You know the drill, folks. 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
3: Good Monday morning, everybody. Grab those shades. We're going to see a lot of sunshine today here in central Illinois. Look for daytime highs to climb up to 82. Mostly clear overnight tonight. Lows drop down to 69. And here comes the heat once again. Sunny, hot, 97 on Tuesday with a chance for a few showers and storms in the afternoon. Partly sunny, scattered afternoon storms, 91 on Wednesday. I'm meteorologist JC Fultz.
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2: Good morning and welcome. We're back here on a Monday. And what I'm super stoked about, I know Saturday was a disappointing loss for the Illini football team, but I'm still super happy that Monday mornings at 9 o'clock from here on out throughout the football and basketball season, Brian Barnhart is back with us, and he joins us on air this morning. How was your summer? Did you get any time off?
3: Yeah, good to be on with you again, Brian. Yeah, I got a little time off. We took with us on a trip to Italy.
2: Nice.
3: Back in May, so that was a lot of fun, and had a couple of other things going on during the course of the summer, so we got away a little bit, but back at it now.
2: All right, you've got a trip coming up to where? Iceland? I know I hear the spots. When does that take place?
3: Yeah, it's May 23rd of next year, and that'll be to Iceland. It's not true we're just picking countries that start with I, but we've been to Ireland, Italy, and now we're going to Iceland. So it just kind of worked out that way. But, yeah, we'll have that available. You can go to our website, of course, and check all that out, or go to Colette and ask them about the trip to Iceland with our group. But we've got an informational meeting over here Thursday night at 5:30 at the WDWS location in Champaign. If people are interested and want to learn about the trip, we'll do that Thursday night.
2: All right, that's nice. Those are always a lot of fun. All right, so what do we know here two games in? Obviously, we got some defensive struggles, but what was your takeaway from the game on Saturday?
3: Well, it was interesting because I knew the game might be close. I think everybody kind of thought it would be because Duke's the defending ACC champion. So it's not a bad team at all. And they had an outstanding running back who's probably going to be a pro, I think, Nate Shepherd. He was really good. But, you know, our offense couldn't be stopped in the first half. We scored every time we had the ball, but only scored 3 points in the second half. And, you know, I don't know about you, but when we got the ball with 6 minutes to go down four, I'm thinking we're just going to drive down and win the game. Because that's what's been happening in recent years, but it didn't happen. We turned it over on downs a couple of times, had an interception. And then, of course, as you said, the defense, still, I think, a work in progress. It's a new scheme. I think they'll get better at it every game. But they need a couple of guys to get healthy, too, on that side of the ball and kind of solidify things.
2: All right. So you've been around this coach for a while. Very popular guy. What's he do right now? You know, you're 500. You're 1-1. You got the rest of the season. You know, what does he do to pull this team together?
3: Well, I think that they treat every game the same, whether they win or lose. So I think his approach is a really good one. It's the same. You know, I think they're going to, you know, look closer at, you know, the defense, what they can do better. They had another communication issue on Saturday where they thought they had too many guys on the field, and a young man ran off, and turned out when he ran off, there were only 10, and then he didn't run straight out of bounds. He ran at an angle and was called offsides, and Duke got a new set of downs and scored a touchdown. You know, they missed the fake punt. You know, they didn't see that coming or whatever happened, and Duke pulled it off. So there's just little things like that that are not very characteristic of his teams over the last 5 years. And I see no reason why they won't get that stuff corrected pretty fast. So, yeah, but they need to get it corrected fast because Southern Illinois is not a bad football team. They're a really good FCS team. And then you got Ohio State coming here in a couple of weeks. So they need to figure it out fast. And this is where they earn their money, so to speak. And he's really good at what he does. So I'm sure they're over there right now working hard on it.
2: All right. You've got this is the first time we've talked because last weekend was the holiday. How's the new scoreboard? I've not been over yet. We've got I probably won't be over until past our food drive in October, but I can't wait to see the scoreboard. Just talk to me about the ambiance and what that brings to the game.
3: Well, it's massive to begin with, but it's not overly obnoxious in the sense that it fills in a lot of the south end where the horseshoe is above it, but it doesn't like completely enclose it. So I think it fits in really nice. You can certainly see it. The dynamics of it were different for the night game against UAB than it was for the day game against Duke on Saturday. But the graphics are outstanding. The replays, you can see them so clear. Gibson City, you know where that is. It's about 30 miles or so north of Champaign. At night, when the board was on for the UAB game from the TV camera up in Gibson City, you could see an orange glow off in the distance 30 miles away. So
2: it's crazy.
3: You can't see it from space, but you can see it from Gibson City.
2: That's funny.
3: So that's how impressive it is. But we had a funny moment the other day too, Brian, real quick, where the referees, of course, they use those little monitors, you know, to look at replays. And I commented during the game that they're, and I know why they do it. I mean, that's what they have to do. They have to look at this little monitor, talk to the people in Chicago on a review. But at the same time, the big video board just to the guy's left was playing the replay. I was like, well, why are you looking at the 6x6 inch screen? Just look to your left. It's right there.
2: That's funny.
3: And it's a massive board. So you can see things really well.
2: All right. Well, listen, what's coming up on today's show?
3: We've got Lauren Tate with us as usual. Lauren will be 95 here soon, but he is amazing.
2: Please pass along our happy birthday.
3: With us each week.
2: Yeah. Please pass along our happy birthday wishes to him.
3: Yeah. At some point, it's coming up here soon, but he's with us. And then we got Coach Nick Cattara with us. So we'll break it all down. We'll talk Illinois. We'll talk Bears, who nearly scored 60 points yesterday, and lots of other Illini chatter, too. So we'll do all that starting at 9.
2: All right, Brian, it's good to have you back. And you can hear the show starting right after Byers and Company here at the top of the hour. We appreciate it. Have a great show. Brian Barnhart, the voice of the Illini, and our own teammate.
4: Pro. I saw him at the tailgate week one.
2: Yeah.
4: And he was just as busy there, bouncing from everybody wants to say hi. He's got to make all his rounds.
2: Couldn't be friendlier about it, though.
4: Oh, just smile the whole time.
2: Yep. Good guy. Really good guy. And it's happy to be. I'm happy to be on the same team.
4: Oh, yeah.
2: And bring the show to you every Monday morning at 9.
4: Yeah, Monday morning quarterbacks. I wonder how long that's been going. It's
2: well, what did he tell us? He's been, you know, the voice for over 20 years. Yeah. So, you know, it's a great show. And we know how many Illini fans we have, and they talk Bears and, you know, sports and in general. But it's always an interesting show, and we'll be running that every Monday all the way through the basketball season and the tournament.
4: That's wonderful.
2: Yeah, it's good to have him back.
4: Mm-hmm.
2: All right.
4: I like the little tidbits, too.
2: Sure.
4: And he's right. I sit close enough that I can watch the referees in football games, and their eyeballs are looking right up at the scoreboard. So they've already looked in high def, and then they go down and look at the little rectangle and go, oh, yeah, yeah. You already know. That's why you threw the flag 40 seconds late, because you saw it on TV. The players are running, looking at the screen to see if they need to be chased.
2: Or get hit another speed. Yeah, for sure. The only thing that kind of threw a wrench into all that for me was like, well, wait a minute, the TV time clock isn't the same as the game time clock or that whole Michigan thing?
4: Oh, that sounds like some make-believe to me because...
2: Oh, it does to me, too.
4: I mean, look, I bet it's technically true. But, I mean, the ability, where they're at in technology, it's not an acceptable thing. It just can't be.
2: No, it can't.
4: Because we've seen millions of games, and we've never been told that.
2: Yeah. Well, it's interesting to me that you have still these kinds of controversies when we should be well past the time.
4: Yeah, I mean, even in football in particular, they'll go, all right, reset the clock to 3 minutes, 13 seconds, you know, and it's like, okay. And then our clock that we're looking at gets reset at the same time that the real clock does. And then they blow the whistle and you go, it should not happen.
2: Yeah. Absolutely. We should know what time it is.
4: Yeah. Except in soccer. We don't need to know. We just kind of guess.
2: That's actually, I think, fun.
4: We're flying blind. It's anticlimactic at some points.
2: It is. It can be. But I actually kind of learned to enjoy that during the World Cup this year. Yeah. Like trying to, in your own head, keep track of it and then see how far off you are.
4: Yeah, and it's not as random as it seems. I had a friend tell me who played pro soccer how they kind of come up with those formulas, but still, I don't know. I'm not keeping track.
2: All right, if you missed any of the show today, podcasts are driven by the Bob Brady Auto Group. 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Tomorrow morning, bright and early, 6 a.m. Have a great day, Decatur. 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
1: This is RJ Crace with your stories now, brought to you by Jesse Heating and Air. Great products and great people, treating you the way you want to be treated since 1979. Illinois is moving forward with plans to hire its first statewide public defender. The state Supreme Court has opened applications for the position. It was created by a law last year following concerns about shortages and disparities among county public defender offices after the state abolished cash bail in 2023. Applications are due October 9th, with the first public defender expected to begin on January 1st. Milliken and Richland will host the Macon County College and Career Fair tomorrow at the Disc from 9:30 to 11. It's free and open to high school juniors and seniors and current community college students. Representatives from more than 30 colleges and universities will be there with information about educational programs, admissions, and college planning. The fair has also invited students from 30 area high schools to attend. For more stories, podcasts, and videos, visit nowdecatur.com.
2: This could keep driving up the price at the pump. I'm Dave Anthony, Fox News. Oil prices surging up more than 4% this morning, and the concern goes beyond the Strait of Hormuz, where Iran's gone on the attack for months, disrupting shipping. The issue now, attacks targeting Saudi Arabian oil, damaging a key pipeline.
3: The AP says damage caused by Houthi strikes on the Saudi pipeline will take weeks to repair. It's been used by Saudi Arabia to bypass the Strait of Hormuz and recently carried as much as 5% of the world's crude oil. The Iran-backed Houthi who are based in Yemen have been targeting Saudi oil shipments. They've seized territory close to the Bab el-Mandeb Strait, a key trade choke point.
2: That's Fox's Jonathan Savage. Another conflict is driving up the cost of diesel, which hit a record high today, $6.23 per gallon, according to AAA.
4: The Russia plants are being hit by Ukraine, and I've asked President Zelensky not to hit the diesel plants.
2: President Trump on Air Force One flying back to Washington last night after his trip to Ireland. NATO's leader is pledging more support for Ukraine after drone attacks near the Poland border. One hit a train station shortly after a train carrying former CIA Director David Petraeus and ex-British Prime Minister Boris Johnson had passed through. Back to the president. He's also urging caution, putting up guardrails in the development of artificial intelligence, concerned it could give China an AI advantage.
5: Dario Amodei, the CEO of Anthropic, he put out an essay basically saying that the entire world needs to slow the pace of AI development. This is after multiple employees, by the way, they quit over the last week with a stark warning that AI could basically kill us all by the end of the decade. But then you have Speaker Mike Johnson, who says there's already a bipartisan AI task force in the House, so AI advancement isn't going unchecked.
2: That's Fox Business's Darren Botello. 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
14: Good Monday morning, everybody. Grab those shades. We're going to see a lot of sunshine today here in central Illinois. Look for daytime highs to climb up to 82. Mostly clear overnight tonight. Lows drop down to 69. And here comes the heat once again. Sunny, hot, 97 on Tuesday with a chance for a few showers and storms in the afternoon. Partly sunny, scattered afternoon storms, 91 on Wednesday. I'm meteorologist JC Foltz.
15: Central Illinois. But it is overcast at the moment, about 60 degrees here at our studios in Champaign, 2101 Fox Drive in Champaign, WDWS. Also great to have with us our listeners at over in Decatur, WSOY. Just heard Brian Byers and his show, and we're glad that you're with us here now, joining us for the Monday Morning Quarterback Show. We're with you until 11 o'clock here today. A lot to talk about. Illinois football, a loss to Duke over the weekend, 31-27. It's interesting, they were not stopped in the first half, scored 24 points, but only three in the second half. And a lot of talk about the defense and how it needs to improve and some of the things there that Coach Bielema talked about after the game and some mistakes they usually don't make, have not made in his time here at Illinois typically, but got caught on a fake punt, got called for penalty offsides in the red zone when Duke was driving late, so some little things that added up during the course of the game in a four-point loss. Next up is Southern Illinois, Saturday at 1 o'clock at Geese Memorial Stadium. Got some news on Illinois volleyball and soccer. The Bears scores nearly 60 points in a win over Carolina, so we'll talk about that during the course of the 2 hours today. We'll also have a new segment about 9:40. Cam Pepper will be in with us. And the Longview Bank's long play of the game. And we'll talk with him about that and a little bit about Longview Banks and all the different things they do when it comes to banking. But we'll do that about 9:40. Coach Q, Nick Cutaro, will join us at 10. We'll get him on and get his thoughts on where Illinois needs to improve and what's next here as we get ready for Southern Illinois on Saturday. You can join us 217-356-9397. Here on the Monday Morning Quarterback Show. 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They did it again, of course, the News Gazette's People's Choice when it comes to buying a home, getting on the Coming Soon program, selling a home, number one in home sold, number one in client satisfaction, all of those things that you can get through Ryan Dallas. 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All right, an opening break. Lauren Tate will join me next. We'll get it started, and we'll chop it up here for the next couple of hours. Good to have you with us on this Monday morning. Back after this.
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15: They're down at the Duke 13, a series of first downs here. They've already picked up four, and they're in the red zone. First and 10. Valentine back in the backfield, blocking for Hauser. Winds it up, throws to the end zone. It is caught. Leaping catch. Touchdown, Colin Dixon. Touchdown, Illinois. Man, oh man, can he throw that football?
21: Yeah, it didn't take long, and Illinois was not stopped in the first half, but they were in the second, especially late, and they fall to the Duke Blue Devils 31-27, now 1-1 after two games, and next up is Southern Illinois Saturday at 1 o'clock. Do want to mention the folks at One Stop Auto Shop in Champaign if you have any automotive needs. They've been in Central Illinois across the middle of the state for a couple of decades, but in Champaign the last couple of years. Located on Prospect and Market Views, where they are, just over I-74 there as you head north on Prospect. You'll see it, everything from just a simple oil changes, lube job, all of that, all the way up to complete engine replacement. Of course, if you need a new set of tires, they'll take care of the tires for you. They'll give you a free loaner car for the day if you need that, and they also do fleet work. But best tire packages in town, in Central Illinois, all the name brands. They'll get you fixed up and get you ready to go. One-stop auto shop service is what they're really focused on, and we appreciate them being a sponsor with us here on the Monday Morning Quarterback Show as well. All right, here to explain everything and what happened is Lauren Tate.
22: Where do we start?
21: How are you? Where do you start?
22: I don't know. You know, we've become accustomed, I think, in the last several years, particularly with the way Luke Altmyer finishes games, that if we're close enough and all we need, like, is a drive to get a field goal or a touchdown to win a game late, we've been doing that. Mm-hmm. That's what has happened. And that's why we had five straight one-possession victories, and that got broken because the last three possessions, Illinois just didn't produce, and there's an opportunity there, and they couldn't do it. Now, we had a fourth down situation. Could have kicked a field goal with about 6 minutes to go, which would have brought Illinois within one, and that would have changed the game a little bit, because then you're in position. You don't have to march all the way. You just need to get down there for a field goal. But I don't blame them for going on fourth and short, but they didn't make it. And then, of course, we had the interception. But the thing about the late drives that just puzzled me was the fact that of the last 15 plays in the game by Illinois, the last 15 plays, 10 were running plays, mostly inside play runs by Valentine or, in some cases, Loughery, and they didn't make anything on them. I mean, they just got repulsed time after time after time, and at a time when you would think we would probably go to the air. The other part of going to the air is that it was a fantastic performance by Dixon, just a fantastic game for him. But late in a game, we saw this in the Ohio State game. They went to Smith. Smith had 164 yards receiving in the first three quarters, just as Dixon had so many yards in the first three quarters, 130 or something. It's hard to go to a guy like that late because they double him. And so you have to make adjustments, and Illinois couldn't make the adjustments. And ran aground in the last three possessions, and couldn't pull it out.
21: Yeah, because everybody's going to focus on the defense, I understand.
22: That's four quarters of ineptness in a sense.
21: Well, and at times they played well. I mean, it just wasn't consistent. But the offense quit scoring too. So I mean, it's a combination of things that.
22: Well, yeah, the second half was a combination. The first half, though. I'm telling you, Shepard is a heck of a runner, and he had over 100 yards after contact. I mean, I know it wasn't always a good solid hit on him, but his ability to run was the difference in the game. I mean, when you come right down, three touchdowns, and he's running out of that backfield wide open and catching those short passes and making yardage there for first downs. And again, Illinois gave up 19 first downs. After the first game, they gave up 24. They're giving up too much defensively, no question about it.
21: Well, and Shepard, who, of course, was involved in the fake punt, too.
22: Yeah.
21: So, I mean, he was involved in everything.
22: Yeah.
21: He was catching passes for touchdowns. Yeah. He was running them in. He was really good.
22: We couldn't get him under control, and not many teams are going to.
21: Well, that's
22: he's that good.
21: He's an all-ACC.
22: If he stays healthy, he's going to get a lot of yards.
21: And a lot of money, I think, somewhere.
22: Well, yeah.
21: We'll see if he can do it at the next level, but...
22: Yeah, he is that level of a player, which there's just a difference in running backs, and I don't know if we'll face a better one all season.
21: Well, we're going to find out. Illinois and Southern Illinois coming up. They've got a running quarterback who scored four rushing touchdowns this last week, DJ Williams, and so he's a really good quarterback. And Southern Illinois is a good FCS team. They're 2-1, but obviously a difference in level. So we'll see if Illinois can get back on track this week, which they should. But
22: well, is it the lack of talent, or is it the new system, or is it a combination?
21: Yeah, that's what a lot of people are asking.
22: Yeah, so. I think it's a combination. I mean, obviously you've got people who the thing that struck me is that we had a whole bunch of starts by last season by defensive tackles who up and left for other positions. And when your head coach tells you we don't have enough money to put together a defensive line, you got to listen. I mean, he said it with his own words. You just never get that from a coach. But Bielema said, we spent all our money on the offensive line. And by the way, when we were running late, we were without our first three guards.
21: Right.
22: Matalau was out before the game, as was Henderson, so they started with two reserves, and Hanson and McMillan are as good a reserves as you're ever going to get, but McMillan got hurt.
21: Right.
22: So they were down to their reserves, and that's where we were running the ball inside with those runs by Valentine and Loffrey that were not working. Ten runs out of the last 15 plays is just astonishing to me, because Lunny will normally open it up in a situation like that, and he didn't.
21: Well, he certainly opened it up in the first half.
22: Weren't we open? Everybody was open in the first half.
21: And you talk about Colin Dixon. He'll probably get some honors, I would think, from the Big Ten Conference. 11 catches, 166 yards, three touchdowns. And of all the great receivers we've had, and just go down the list, none of them ever caught three touchdown passes in a half. So Colin Dixon was the first one to ever do that.
22: He was amazing. And by the way, Lunny's calls were sensational. That particularly the fake on fourth down, and he just ran out there wide open. And he had him guessing. He really had him guessing. But again, these games come down to what happens in the fourth quarter so often. And Illinois just didn't. Fourth quarter was they just couldn't get anything done.
21: So Illinois 1-1, Duke is now 2-0, and that little series is done. We'll see him in basketball coming up here later this fall. 217-356-9397, some texts coming in here. Dave says, we knew the defense would be a challenge this year, but it settled in better in the second half. The head-scratching play calling and poor decision-making on offense in the second half was the difference. Only one long field goal, not much time spent in Duke territory. So some of the blame they say on the offense. So.
22: Well, when you don't get any touchdowns in the second half, you got to blame the offense there. But, yes, I don't know what happened. I mean, they seem to be in total control of the game offensively. And, Illinois had the lead. And the first possession of the second half went to Duke, and they marched down for a touchdown. Mm-hmm. They had a big 35-yard pass, and they got down there and he threw to Shepherd out in the flank for a touchdown and a short run. And then Illinois got the ball back, and we got a field goal the first possession. And that was about it for the half. I mean, the next three possessions we just ran out of gas.
21: And for all of the scoring and all of the timeouts, the first half took a long time. The third quarter went really fast because Duke had it once, that long drive. We had a long drive. Again, it just came down to a handful of plays here and there that on these flip games, and I think we're going to see a lot of coin flip games this year.
22: Well, here's a key play, and we see it in a lot of games. It's fourth and two. There's 8 minutes plus to go, well over eight. And it's fourth and two on the 18-yard line. What do you do when you're 4 points down? Mm-hmm. Do you kick a field goal with that much time, or do you go for the first down? Well, they tried a pass, and you remember he rolled out to the left, and Dixon was covered. It just didn't work. Mm-hmm. Should they have kicked a field goal there to get within one?
21: Yeah.
22: I think so.
21: Yeah.
22: I mean, it's only 2 yards, but we lack the ability to run for two with any confidence. If they're stacked up, I think Lenny felt in that situation, they'd be stacked and a pass would work because it had worked before on fourth and one. Mm-hmm. But in this case, they were much more alerted to Dixon, and he wasn't open. I mean, it was a pass toward him, but he couldn't reach it.
21: Right.
22: And he was well covered and on the left side. And then after that, the other two positions were a round up with an interception. And then the last possession we only threw two passes and ran it four times. And we had a third and three and lost a yard on third down on the very last possession, which forced a pass on fourth down and was incomplete. And basically the game was over. There was 2:50 to go, But Duke ran Shepherd for yardage, and they wound up getting a first down and ran out the clock.
21: Well, a tough loss, to say the least. One you expected, you were hoping to get at home, and now you get ready for Southern. Then we go to Ohio State, and then Purdue after that coming up for the homecoming. 9:21, and really it was tough because we had such a great weekend all around everything.
22: Oh boy.
21: I mean, the Hall of Fame guys were in.
22: Wasn't that flag something?
21: That flag was, the 9/11, ceremonies.
22: Yeah, marching Illini were great, I thought. Everything was just set up for Illinois to celebrate. Mm-hmm.
21: 2001 guys were back, mm-hmm. and they had a gathering later. I mean, it was...
22: all those Hall of Famers, it was an amazing weekend.
21: Amazing weekend, just didn't win the football game. So did everything but win the game. All right, let's go to the phones here and see what people think. And to the text line, 217-356-9397. Alan with us up first. Hello, Alan.
0: Morning, guys. I was at the game, and you were right, Lauren, about the on defense. I think it's a combination of talent and the other thing.
22: Scheme. The system, yeah.
0: Scheme. I thought both defensive and offensive coordinators had a D on a Saturday. I mean, both of them were not very good. First half was good on offense, of course. But second half, Lenny just like, I don't know, he got ultra conservative, and I don't get that. And that play of fourth and two, why do you go left and try to make a pass like that? That's about a 20% chance of making that.
22: Well, if you remember the touchdown on fourth and one, it was a run to the left. I mean, I'm talking about
0: Yeah, but he didn't run
22: Dixon.
0: That far.
22: Well, I'm just saying Dixon fooled them and ran to the left and caught a touchdown pass, and then they tried something similar. I mean, it wasn't exactly the same play probably, but I don't know what the play call was, but he went left and he wasn't open. I mean, at some point, defensively, you're going to be alerted to a guy that's caught 11-foot passes. I mean, this had one of the great games in Illinois history as far as receiving is concerned. As far as I thought was fantastic. That catch he made near the goal line, Brian, down on the left side.
15: Oh, yeah.
22: Down on the north side, northwest side. Wow, what a catch.
15: Mm-hmm.
22: I mean, yeah, and he made plays.
0: You say that, Lauren, but why didn't we do that with Shepard? And Shepard's by far the best player, and we had no spy on him whatsoever. He was out in the flat by himself a lot of times, and a lot of other times they didn't even go to him, and there was nobody out there to guard him.
22: And if there was one out
0: shouldn't
22: there, he couldn't tackle
0: one
22: him.
0: Guy?
22: Yeah, I no, mean, that's a weakness.
0: That, but at least
22: that was bad. Yeah.
0: At least have somebody out there.
22: Yeah, they threw to him five times. He scored two touchdowns on receptions.
0: Well, there you go. There's nobody out there to cover him.
22: I'm aware.
0: And I don't
22: of it.
0: Get that. He's their best player. That's who they were going to go to. And aren't we smart enough to know that?
22: Well, yeah,
0: really?
22: I think we know it. But I think the other thing that happened surprised me. I watched their first game, and Egitt was not very good. I mean, he was not very good, and he was certainly good yesterday. 15 out of 21 he completed, and he really hurt us with passes to everybody.
0: Yeah.
22: I mean, it wasn't just the one guy. He completed a bunch of them.
0: Mm-hmm. Well, there's one thing I'll say about Shepard. He will not be with Duke next year. He'll either be in the pros or somebody will pay him a lot of money to go somewhere else. Mm. He's that good.
22: Yeah. Well, maybe Duke will pay him that money.
15: We'll see.
0: I doubt it. I seriously doubt it.
15: Yeah.
0: But I don't know. It was a frustrating game, and then I watched Green Bay blow their game yesterday.
22: Yeah, that's surprising.
0: Well, not anymore. That's why I didn't want the coach to come back. Mm. Yet they give him a 4-year extension, and the same stuff happened yesterday that happened last year.
22: And Vikings 39, Packers 22.
15: Mm.
0: Well, it was a lot closer than that. If he took 3 points away, and we tried to go 4th-and-1 and didn't make it, and it went downhill fast.
15: Mm.
0: Big time. So there you have it.
15: All right.
0: So it wasn't a very good weekend for me.
15: I guess not. Well, better luck this weekend.
0: I hope so, surely. Yeah.
15: All right, Alan. Thank you.
0: Thanks, guys.
15: Yes, sir. Appreciate you. Thank you. 926. Hey, the final score only tells part of the story. 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All right, your thoughts on the game. Now you've had a couple of days to digest it. What about the season at large? What about the defense? What do you make of Colin Dixon and his 166 yards? I assume some kind of honors coming his way. We'll see from the Big Ten. And may get an Ohio State game time, I would think. If we haven't already, right? That should be coming soon, I would think. So we'll see. 927, Cam Pepper coming up here in a little bit with the Longview Banks long play of the game. We'll have that segment for you. But first, this time out here on A Penny for Your Thoughts. Hi, everybody. 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
21: 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This will be a 51-yard attempt for Machowski. Of course, holds the record of 59 for Illinois. So trying to give Illinois a 10-7 lead. Snap back. Kick on the way by Machowski. It is end over end, and it is good! Ooh, he just made it.
24: Yeah, he did.
21: He just made it. You could see that ball was running out of gas.
24: Yeah, it was.
21: And it made it, but it counts, and it's 10-7. Yeah, 51 yards. He's at a couple of 50-yarders in his career. He didn't kick any at Washington, apparently.
22: I think it was a little harder at that time kicking south than it was kicking north. Mm-hmm. Just maybe because that ball caught a little bit of wind. Maybe not much, but enough mm-hmm. to just barely get it over the...
21: He did make it, barely.
22: Yeah.
21: Into the right there in front of the big video board. So,
22: by the way, Ohio State had a 45-yard field goal opportunity that would have clinched the game, and they missed it, hooked it left. It was long enough.
21: Yep.
22: The length is not a problem from that distance, the length, but you got to hit it square and you got to hit it straight because it's liable to hook or the ball will move while it's in the air depending on, you know, the spin and the wind, but... It would have clinched that game for Ohio State and changed the whole business this weekend of being so concerned about Ohio State and Oregon both losing on the same weekend. Can you believe that?
21: Yeah, one and two.
22: Yeah.
21: Well, Oregon had dropped to six, but after the first.
22: Yeah, they didn't
21: the
22: play
21: first
22: well
21: poll,
22: against
21: they
22: Boise
21: were
22: either.
21: Right. Yeah, that dropped them a few spots, and they're going to drop again. But yeah, I don't know. Oregon, they come here later this year, so. We'll see, and that
22: sounds
21: wasn't
22: like they're beatable.
21: And that
22: it?
21: Wasn't a great Oklahoma State team either.
22: They lost to Tulsa the week before.
21: I know,
22: unbelievable.
21: The Texas Ohio State game was spectacular, though. That was a really good game, and
22: Ohio State had a great rally by Texas, and it just shows you when the momentum swings like that, it's really hard to stop.
21: And Michigan said, "Hey, we're still pretty good. They beat Oklahoma." 17-10.
22: That was a 10-all game, and Oklahoma had the ball, and they threw an interception. Guy returned it down the sideline all the way to the 4-yard line, and they scored to win the game.
21: Iowa beats Iowa State, their annual battle, 16-13. It's kind of a typical score for that game. Wake Forest beat Purdue in a couple of overtimes, 38-36. Minnesota got hammered at home by Mississippi State. Michigan State won their game over Eastern. Michigan, Maryland beat UConn. Nebraska, Bowling Green. Nebraska wins big. UCLA over San Diego State. Wisconsin got by Western Illinois. Let's see here. Penn State won at Temple. USC beat Louisiana, 49-30. So anyway, and Washington got by Utah State by two. But, yeah, the big shocker was the Oklahoma State win over Oregon and a good weekend for the ACC. And Big Ten country. So
22: yeah, the SEC is probably going to take over the leadership of conferences this year because they've got LSU is going to be hard to stop. Georgia's really good. I think Alabama may be making a little bit of a comeback too. They're going to be the SEC is better right now than the Big Ten, and I'm not sure why, but based on what we've seen so far with Oregon slipping a little bit, and we don't know a thing about Indiana, and we won't know a thing about Indiana for 6 weeks.
21: So I know, because they don't play anybody.
22: No, and it's just so their schedule developed that way, and not only what they did, but it just so happens they've got some easy ones starting out in the Big Ten. They got Rutgers in there, too, I'm sure.
21: Yeah. Indiana beat Howard 55-0, so
22: yeah,
21: in their game over the weekend. Not much of a game. Good morning, Brian. I'm giving credit where credit's due. Manny Diaz is a class act. So is Brett Bielema. Both coaches are credit to college football. Coach Diaz got a raw deal when Duke was snubbed by the football committee last year. I wish him the best of luck. I hope Coach Diaz and the Blue Devils make it to the college football playoffs. Miami certainly is going to be in that picture, I would think, and well, in the ACC.
22: Yeah,
21: and
22: they're the favorite in that league for sure.
21: And I don't know. You know, Duke won it last year, but they weren't a great, great football team, but they did win it, to their credit. But,
22: yeah, you got to give them credit, but, I mean, it was pretty clear Miami was a better team, but they had, like, what half a dozen teams are so tied for the championship, and the way it worked out is Duke got in the playoff, and they won it.
21: Mm-hmm. In the ACC championship.
22: Virginia's good in that conference now. Mm-hmm. There's some good teams in the ACC, yeah. But the SEC, you know, with LSU coming back the way they are, and and Alabama rallying, I mean that conference is going, and plus those two Mississippi teams are both good.
21: Mm-hmm.
22: Mississippi State's good. I mean, what they did to Minnesota shocked me.
21: Mm-hmm.
22: I mean, I thought that'd be a good game. I thought Minnesota had practically their entire team returning from last year.
21: Mm-hmm.
22: Maybe that's not good. I thought it was good.
21: Good news, everybody's back. Bad news, everybody's back.
22: Until I saw that result, I thought Minnesota might be pretty good. We were fortunate not to play them this year, but I'm not sure about that now.
21: Tom says, I think it's obvious our weakness this year is the defense, but I want to talk about something else. I really think the use of the scoreboard could be improved. On the right side, they have the same 6 stats up all game. That's okay, but I'd like to see a lot more stats, and I mean a lot. On the left, when the defense is on the field, they could list the Illini players by their position and their number. So when the offense is on the field, I want to know quarterback stats. I really think they could use the real estate more efficiently. When they have a replay on the scoreboard, they have a tag that says replay that sometimes blocks the play. I think people in the stands can figure out what they're watching, that they're watching a replay, and they don't need that tag.
22: So, well, I will tell you that they're meeting on these things and they're discussing them. And you know this is a new thing, and they've got eight people working it from the Bielema Center.
21: Yeah.
22: You know, that's where they are. That's where the game is. That's where
21: the Smith Center,
22: video board is being run. They're not from somebody in the press box. It's on that other building. They're studying it. I'm sure they'll make changes as we go along. It's brand new, and it's easy to criticize, but I know they're trying. I mean,
21: oh yeah. Well, it looks great, and I was chuckling because, and I know why they're not going to do it. The Big Ten officials are going to look into that little monitor, but there was a replay that was showing on the south end, and the monitor was on the south end, and you know they give them the screen to look into on a close play. And I said, well, they ought to look at the video board. It's right there. Just look to your left. You could see it. But they can't do that. But it was very visible on the big board, and they're looking into that little screen that they use. But they're, of course, communicating with the Big Ten and all that.
22: All I'm going to say is that Whitman has done a fantastic job in making it a spectacle.
21: Yeah.
22: Illinois football is a spectacle. Now, the big disappointment, and I wrote about this for Tuesday's column, people left at halftime.
21: Mm-hmm.
22: Shocking. The number. Now, look, it's hot. I'm sitting up there in a nice, cool press box. I'm fine.
21: Yeah.
22: And I'm not being appreciative of what everybody's sitting through that in the stand. If you look down directly below us, on the west side, they don't leave because they're covered.
21: Mm-hmm.
22: You know, but on the east side, and particularly upstairs, it's got to be hot.
21: Yeah,
22: and there were thousands of people that left at halftime. I mean, as soon as the halftime the show was over, people started going home. Mm-hmm. It was amazing.
21: Yeah. Yeah, it did clear out.
22: You don't see that in places like Iowa and Nebraska and Wisconsin. You know, I shouldn't say Wisconsin. I haven't seen.
21: Yeah, they didn't have a great attendance the other day.
22: But, yeah, I was going to say they changed. But you go back a few years when they were winning all the time, they were filling it up and keeping it filled and doing all that stomping in the fourth quarter. Remember? I mean, they had a great thing going, and then you start losing games, you lose fans.
21: Yeah, well, and the thing was, it wasn't like it was a blowout game.
22: Oh, it was a great
21: close game. Good game.
22: I mean, from that standpoint, it was a stirring right up to the end. We got a chance to win. Come on, get a couple first downs and hit some passes and get down there and score and win and walk out, and you feel like you won by 20.
21: 9:39, Cam Pepper is going to join us here in a little bit. After 10, we'll have Coach Nick Cataro. He'll break it all down for us at the top of the hour. We'll do our Longview Bank's long play of the game here coming up with Cam and talk about the game a little bit. 217-356-9397. 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Thank you for being there with us. 217-356-9397. 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

0: Good Monday morning, everybody. Grab those shades. We're going to see a lot of sunshine today here in central Illinois. Look for daytime highs to climb up to 82. Mostly clear overnight tonight. Lows drop down to 69. And here comes the heat once again. Sunny, hot, 97 on Tuesday with a chance for a few showers and storms in the afternoon. Partly sunny, scattered afternoon storms, 91 on Wednesday. I'm meteorologist J.C. Fultz.
1: October lives up 50 at 227.17. December's 47 higher at 222.70. October feeders up $1.05 at 333.55. And with pork lower on Friday, October hogs are down $1.25 at 80.27. December leans 160 lower at 71.10. U.S. crude oil is above $104 a barrel. The Dow's down 230 points. John Perkins, Brownfield.
2: They spread the field. Illinois second and four at the Duke 33, up 17-14. Snap back to Hauser. Lob. Left side to Dixon again. Dixon with a catch. Inside the five and out of bounds. How do you like that? What a throw. Dixon and a couple of guys on him down that left sideline, and he beat him to the ball. Loffrey and a couple of tight ends. They send Clement in motion. Hauser turns, looks, throws, end zone. Dixon!

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1: Coming up here in just a moment, but former Illini Cam Pepper is with us.
2: Hey, good morning.
1: How are you, sir?
2: Doing great.
1: Good.
2: You know, still paying for this weekend. You know, we had the Hall of Fame this weekend, and Howard was back, and a bunch of our teammates, and so it was just a great weekend to get back together. We were realizing that, it was over 30 years ago that we were, out there on the field.
1: Yeah. Well, just remind us of the teams you were on.
2: I was on the 89 and team and the 90 team. You know, we were the group that went 18 games in 2 years. And so mm-hmm. this team, the last 2 years, did 19 games in 2 years. So.
1: Well, it was a great stretch.
2: It was. It was. You know, a lot of people don't remember. We split the Big Ten in 1990, and we also beat Colorado that year, and they split the national championship.
1: Yeah, that was a great season for them too. Great game with Colorado, and
3: I'd like to ask one thing.
4: Yeah. Sure,
3: Makovic. Tell me about John Makovic. He defensively had, I thought, probably a great assistant coach in Tepper running the defense. Basically, Makovic was the offensive coach, and Tepper was the defensive. Is that the way it worked?
2: Oh, yes. Yeah. Gene Dilquist was the stipulated OC or the offensive coordinator. Lou was great. Obviously great linebackers, great recruiting. The briefcase that I still carry today is actually something that Lou Tepper gave me when I decided to go back to grad school. And I carry that everywhere with me. Hmm. And so, it was just a great time to be here for sure. And I was lucky enough to, I had the opportunity to take a trip to University of Michigan. They canceled that trip and I came here. And it just, Coach Makovic was a tough guy. He, expected a lot of us. And, he always said either you're green and growing or you're ripe and rotting. And, he said, when you get ripe, you get soft. And so always be green and growing. So I've always taken that to heart.
1: This is a segment we're going to do every Monday about this time, about 9:40 or so. And Cam's going to join us now. His job right now is with Longview Banks.
2: Yeah,
1: so tell us about that.
2: Yeah. So I'm with Longview Capital Corporation. I'm the chief marketing officer. I've been back here in Champaign for about 6 years now. And before that, I was actually in sports marketing and administration, and I've worked at 5 different universities, and I worked in professional sports. So a little bit different doing banking now, and also, me being from South Texas, I grew up in the oil business, and my family was in the oil business. But, now I'm with Longview, and we specialize in community banking, and we specialize in ag lending and mortgages,
1: And just opened up in Savoy there.
2: Right? We did. And actually, Friday's our grand opening, and please stop by. We're going to have a bunch of food there. And we actually have, in the morning, we have, I don't know if everybody's heard of Rocket Brew or not. It's a group of students from Unity that do coffee, and so we'll have free coffee. We've got food out there. We're going to have Sydney Dairy Barn out there in the afternoon, so it's just going to be a big celebration of opening up in Savoy in the Champaign-Urbana market. We've been in Champaign County for a long time, but we've been up in the northeast corner. Mm-hmm. This is, us moving into this metro area. We're really mm-hmm. excited about it.
1: We got some Decatur listeners with us today too.
2: That's right.
1: SOY in Decatur.
2: And over near Decatur, we've got actually Longview Community Bank. So we've got three different bank brands. We've got Longview Bank, which is central and east Illinois. We've got out to the west, we've got Longview Community Bank, and then up to the north, we've got Federated Bank also. Mm-hmm. And so, in the last 4 years, we've gone from 12 branches all the way up to 26 as of a couple of Mondays ago. Mm-hmm. And we've still got 3 or 4 more that we're getting ready to open up in the next 8 months.
3: Well, I'm going to swing you back to the 335. You've got some history there. Tell us about it.
2: I do. When I was at University of Tulsa, the first year that that Coach Cragthorpe came in, he brought in a guy by the name of Todd Graham from Rich Rodriguez's staff at West Virginia, and he

0: brought in the 335, and you know, right now I understand the fans are you know, their hair's on fire a little bit, but I'm seeing the same things that I saw at Tulsa. I wish the Southern game, you know, I wish this weekend's game was this past weekend, mm-hmm. to help build a little bit of confidence, help that communication. But you know, this is the same defense that in 2010 Todd Graham took a Tulsa team into Notre Dame and beat Notre Dame with. So I believe that this defense can work in the Big Ten. We just got to get the right personnel. And I know one of the things that we really need is, you know, we need, you know, at nose guard, we need somebody that's more like 330, you know, 335. Mm-hmm. Somebody that's not going to be able to get moved out of mm-hmm. out of the center of the defense for sure.
1: Yeah. You sensing any communication issue as they learn this system? Can you tell?
0: I can't tell the communication issue. I think it's, you know, it's a game of space and angles, and mm-hmm. it's different. And so, you know, they're learning on the fly. I mean, you can only do so much in practice, okay? Mm-hmm. And it's just a different speed. But once you get into that game, you know, and it's early in the season, and you know, you're still thinking assignment wise right now. It's not coming second nature, but you know, coach saw the things that we need to correct, and you know, we're going to see. You know, we saw a little bit of improvement this week, and you know, the defense during the second half, you know, did some good things, and you know, it's going to improve.
1: Well, our Longview Banks play of the game, we're going to do this each week, and so happens, this was on they could have kicked a field goal, would have been 57 yards, would have mm-hmm. been a little long, but Barry Lunney dialed up a really cool play. I don't know what you saw on the play, but we're going to play it here in a second.
0: You could have kicked a field goal, but you know, I like Lunney. Actually, he was on staff at Tulsa. He was our quarterback's coach on Keith Burns' staff, and so I've known him for a very long time also, and I love his offense.
1: Well, this was a fourth down. They go ahead and go for it, about fourth and a foot, and this is our Longview Banks long play of the game from Saturday. Fourth and one, they're going for it on the Duke 40. They're going to go ahead and try it here. Short distance, length of the ball, going to throw. Here is Hauser, lob over the middle, Dixon wide open, 10-5, touchdown!
2: I absolutely love that call.
1: Wow. 40 yards on fourth and about a foot. And Dixon sprinted open to the left. He catches it, and there you go.
0: There you go.
1: Pretty cool play.
0: Oh yeah, I love it when you can, you know, just come out slinging it. You know, mm-hmm. and I think that was another thing towards the end of the game. I mean, we didn't throw as much, and you know, but we had some personnel changes too. I mean, in the middle of the, you know, we've had some. I didn't realize that. You know, our starting left guard was mm-hmm. was out going into the game, and then you know, to have 55. I apologize. I'm
1: McMillan.
0: Yeah, McMillan. Yeah. You know, him going down. You know, he's
3: he had played well on that short time he was in there.
0: He did.
3: He was in, you know, the Henderson was out too. Henderson and mm-hmm. Madelau. And now when you lose McMillan, you're really getting into your bench on
0: exactly.
3: the guard position.
0: Exactly, and. You know, maybe that's what kind of dictated why we ran it a little bit more at the end is mm-hmm. is because, you know, we were running on our third string, you know, mm-hmm. offensive guard.
1: All right. 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Let's hear from them real quick, and then we'll come back and get a couple of final comments from Cam Pepper with us here after this.
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1: All right, we appreciate Cam with us. He'll be with us every Monday. You brought it. What are these buckets doing here?
0: Okay, so, you know, we're, you know, just like the commercials talk about our ag lending, everybody needs a good bucket. And so one of our giveaways that we give away to a lot of our ag lenders is a good 5-gallon bucket. It's bright yellow with our big corn logo on the side of it. Yeah. And so I brought a couple into the studio today. And like I said, Everybody needs a good 5-gallon bucket.
1: Hard to miss.
0: That's right.
1: Hard to miss those. Hey, Cam, this will be fun. We'll do this every Monday. So
0: hey, super excited about it. Looking forward to it.
1: Yeah, thank you for your sponsorship and joining in with us. We appreciate it.
0: Thank you.
1: All right, Cam Pepper, Longview Banks, and you'll hear more throughout the year from them and from him. All right, 9:54. Let me get a final break in this hour. We got Coach Q coming up after 10. Our Monday morning quarterback show rolls on after this.
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1: This is going to be, a 47-yard attempt, I believe. Yeah, down at the 37. 47 yards for Machowski to get Illinois within one. He's hit from 51 already. This one to the north end. It is up, and it is good. Ethan Machowski, two out of three today. The Illini back within one, 28-27, Duke. Yeah, had a 62-yard attempt right before half that never really got very high. But
3: no, it was,
1: that was tough.
3: But rock right in the line. Yeah. But, you know, that's a little long. You have to kick it low in order to get it that extra distance, and he didn't get it over the line.
1: Absolutely. 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If you have some roofing needs, of course, Roost by Roger. Roger Ogletree's been around since the mid-1980s, put together a great company, and they can help you with all of your roofing needs, gutters. We'll have some leaves falling here pretty soon. I've seen some trees every once in a while with some leaves that are down, and so that's going to pick up here as we work our way through the month of September. So talk to Roost by Roger about your gutter guards and everything else connected to your roof. Maybe you need to find out how old your roof is or what shape it's in. They can go up and take a look at it. Don't climb on the roof yourself. Let the experts do it at Roofs by Roger, roofsbyroger.com. Cameron says, what about Fagan? We're not using him. Why? Well, they threw to him a couple of times, or at him.
3: Yeah, I guess he's had three targets, and the first time they threw to him was on a long pass down the left sideline going south, and it was incomplete. He was covered. I thought initially he was going to be open, but the defender got up on him real quick, and that didn't work, and we're looking for too much from Fagan. He's playing a new position, maybe next year, but I'm not sure he's going to be a big factor this year. He's not starting, and he's not playing that many downs anyway.
1: Yeah. Well,
3: Stokel made a nice catch, by the way.
1: He did. Yep. And Abney's a good tight end, so they've got some guys ahead of him that play a little more. Let's see. Somebody says the music they play at the stadium is not good. They don't like the music.
3: Okay.
1: Out there. Okay. And who was the last team to beat Indiana, or the Big Ten team to beat Indiana.
3: Oh, that's
1: of course, Notre Dame ended their season the first year, so I'll have to go back and look at that. So was it us?
3: Probably Purdue. I don't know.
1: You'll have to look, yeah, because it's been a while.
3: Yeah, they play Purdue in the last game every year, so I assume that's, I don't know.
1: Yeah, I think John Paddock may have led us to a win there one year over Indiana, so. That might be it, but we'll see.
3: Could be.
1: We'll look it up. 9:59, good question. Speaking of John Paddock, he'll be on at the end of the week, Paddock's Playbook. Coach Q, Coach Nick Quattaro with us at the top of the hour after 10. We'll continue to discuss. If you've got some thoughts on the game, the loss, the season, the defense, the offense, whatever, you can talk about all of it here. Our Monday Morning Quarterback Show, heard every Monday right here from 9 to 11 a.m. Tomorrow for our Champaign audience, an open line, Patrick Fingston will join us, talk some politics, midterm elections coming up. Second hour straight ahead on this.
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13: Whoever wins AI wins. I'm Dave Anthony, Fox News. President Trump just reiterated that on Truth Social, responding to recent warnings by AI company leaders that they need to slow down artificial intelligence advancement or risk losing control. Fox's Jared Halpern's at the White House.
14: A strong and smart president is the only control or guardrails AI needs, President Trump says, pushing back on calls for slowing down the development of the technology. In a social media post, the president says there is a sick conspiracy going on against AI and data centers in the only one happy about it is China. Aboard Air Force One, President Trump says he is not downplaying AI's risk.
15: You know, it's going to be more good than bad, but by a lot.
13: While returning from a weekend trip to Ireland, the president also told reporters he's urging Ukraine's president to stop attacking Russian diesel fuel facilities in their war, saying it's leading to worldwide shortages as diesel surges this morning to a new record high, $6.23 per gallon, according to AAA. And oil prices are up almost 4% after Iran-backed militants damaged a key oil pipeline in Saudi Arabia. Though Interior Secretary Doug Burgum tells Fox.
16: And the market should also remember that there's quite a bit of storage at the terminus end of that, so ships can continue to load even if the pipeline is down temporarily.
13: As those militants also try to disrupt shipping in another strait in the region.
17: Trying to blockade Saudi Arabian oil from getting out to market and also launching drones and missiles at Saudi Arabia, trying to directly attack their infrastructure. So a real problem for Saudi Arabia. And you mentioned too that key strait, Bab el-Mandeb Strait, 12% of the world's oil passes through that strait, and these Iranian-backed Houthis are trying to gain full control over it.
13: Fox's Steve Harrigan in Tel Aviv. Another federal judge has ruled against President Trump's attempt to restrict mail-in voting, blocking an order to get the Postal Service to implement ballot requirements. The Supreme Court's considering the case. 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
20: Good Monday morning, everybody. Grab those shades. We're going to see a lot of sunshine today here in central Illinois. Look for daytime highs to climb up to 82. Mostly clear overnight tonight. Lows drop down to 69. And here comes the heat once again. Sunny, hot, 97 on Tuesday with a chance for a few showers and storms in the afternoon. Partly sunny, scattered afternoon storms, 91 on Wednesday. I'm meteorologist J.C. Fultz.
21: Of health, most involving people who were not vaccinated. The outbreak in Pennsylvania, part of a much larger national surge. The CDC reports over 3,000 measles cases across the U.S. this year, more than last year, saying measles can be brought into the U.S. through international travel, then spread in communities with low vaccination rates. That vaccination remains the best protection. Jeff Manasso, Fox News.
22: On Wall Street, the Dow and the NASDAQ are both down about 270 points. I'm Dave Anthony. This is Fox News.
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1: Okay, here we go. Hour number two, our Monday morning quarterback show. Sun trying to come out. It was supposed to be mostly sunny. It's been cloudy here for most of the last hour, but the clouds breaking up a little bit. And then tonight down to 66, chance of rain tomorrow. Heat index as high as 101, a high of 94, chance of rain at 40%. We've got Coach Q ready to go. We'll get to him here right after the break. Illinois football, they lost to Duke on Saturday. 31-27, Southern Illinois, kickoff time at 1 o'clock this Saturday. Illini volleyball split a pair of matches. They'll be on the road this week. Illini soccer now 3-1-4 after a loss to Michigan Sunday. Illini golf will have their annual event up in Olympia Fields this weekend. Hall of Fame weekend took place over the weekend. We got News Gazette Radio coming up at 4 today. The News Gazette sports writers from the Esquire tonight at 5 o'clock. So we're looking forward to that. And the Bears get a big win. Packers and Colts lose. The baseball season is winding down here as we go. A couple of weeks to go in that. We'll talk it all over with Lauren up until 11 o'clock. Coach Q will join us here after 10. 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And we appreciate them being with us here on Mondays on the Monday Morning Quarterback Show, Facer Law Office. 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Lauren returns. Coach Q is next. Back after this opening break of this hour.
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25: With Ricky Horton, I'm John Rooney, and what a night at Busch Stadium. A pregame ceremony with the 2006 World Champion Cardinals being honored before the game, and then honoring those who lost their lives in 9/11 and remembering that day 25 years ago. After that, we had a delay of about an hour and 10 minutes, but better late than never. The Cardinals were able to score and get 13 hits to beat the White Sox 7-3.
0: With the pregame ceremony, it just seemed right that the Cardinals won the game because the crowd was very much into the game. There were some nice moments pregame celebrating that team, but the Cardinals really swung the bat well. 7 runs on 13 hits. Several guys in the middle of the Cardinals lineup did damage.
25: And Nathan Church made a couple of big catches against the center field fence last night. Good defense behind Cardinal pitching, with Graceffo getting the win to go 8-1. Hall of Fame induction ceremony. We're going to carry that today. We're on the air at 4:10. Kyle Leahy will pitch today for the Cardinals.
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26: DIC.
27: Very disappointing. One of the things that we commonly preach, more games are lost before they're won, and I think, obviously give all the credit in the world to Duke. They got a W, get out of here with a win, and stay on track to something that they've created. Obviously, we're a 1-1 football team that I think when we look at the film tonight and tomorrow, you're going to see a lot of missed opportunities. The turnovers, obviously, we had the one critical one, obviously a turnover on downs at the end of the game, but penalties, critical moments really, really cost, especially in that first half, and then nothing more critical than that fourth down stop that we had too many guys on the field, or not even too many. We actually had a guy run off field and didn't need to run off field, and because he was across the line of scrimmage, that gave them a penalty, a first down that eventually led to the 7 points that made a difference in the game.
1: Yep. Final score, Duke wins at 31-27. As we're on our Monday morning quarterback show, great to be with you today. Appreciate our listeners being with us in Decatur as well. And Lauren Tate's here. We get Coach Q. We get his thoughts. Hello there, sir. How are you?
28: Yes, good morning, guys. Great to be with you as always. Little different circumstances on this Monday morning quarterback compared to last week, but we'll get through it and we'll move on.
1: Well, that's the thing. I guess we want to start, since you've been in the meeting rooms on a Monday after a loss like that. What do you think Coach B and his staff are talking about? What are some things you saw that need some work, I guess?
28: Yeah, the toughest day of the week is really Sunday morning after these games. And coaches go through these game films as closely as you can look at everything. You analyze, you overanalyze, you try and come out with realistic deductions from what you saw. And I think hearing that little clip from Brett just before we came on was part of the thing, right? That was not characteristic of winning football by the Illini, and he pointed that out. I also think that he gave credit to Duke, and so do I. I really think Manny Diaz, he made a statement after the Tulane game. We talked about it last Monday, about how his offensive and defensive lines really made a statement and, all that good stuff. And they came in with that same attitude. And as far as I'm concerned, I thought they won the battle in the trenches for the most part. It was competitive in many ways, and the Illini did some good things. But when it came down to it, along with the terrific running back that Lauren has applauded, and I do too, Shepard, he's terrific, that was the difference. But I don't want to keep rambling, but to me, there were several, and you can find a lot of them, several big plays. First of all, Duke's fake punt from their own 40 ends up setting up a TD to make it a close 17-14 Illini lead. And then the other one that got me was right before the half, Illini go up 24-14, 1:48 on the clock. And then Duke goes 75 yards, 8 plays, and did it just using a minute and six and scored with 38 seconds left in the half, obviously to make it 24-21. So, you know, there was a lot of action, kind of good, bad, and in between during that second quarter.
3: You talk about that quick drive. Several of those receptions in that passing siege there were just tosses out to Shepherd in the flank that was pretty much open. I mean, he didn't make a long yardage, but he made good first down yardage, and I think that's what put him. And then he scored on about a 7-yard pass from Egitt.
28: Yes, and you know that was a point that I don't. You know, we didn't see the Tulane film, obviously. I don't know if Duke did any of that, dumping the ball out on these swing passes, these perimeter passes to Shepherd. Certainly a good idea. He obviously has good hands. And as you pointed out earlier in the show, Lauren, they scored two touchdowns, one from 7 yards out and one 2 yards out. On the first one, Kreutz kind of looked confused as though who had that guy. And then on the other one, they threw it to the offense's left, the defense's right, and the Illini had a backer, but he was just a step late in getting there, and it was an easy catch and walk into the end zone. So, you know, those are obviously issues that Coach Houck and the defense have to clean up. But by the same token, I think Duke had a terrific game plan. Somehow they got their quarterback to make the biggest improvement in America from the first game to the Illini game. You pointed it out, 15 for 21, 3 TDs, no interceptions. I mean, the guy looked like a real player, and all we heard a week ago was how he was missing people. So they obviously did a lot of good things, the Blue Devils.
3: Mm-hmm. Yeah, I was afraid of that because you never know. Just because the quarterback has a bad day one day, come back the next week and he hit him. Mm-hmm. And it was just the opposite. I mean, it really gave him a terrific 1-2 punch, mm-hmm. although Illinois defensively got better in the second half.
28: Yes. I think, you know, up front and Cam Pepper, I enjoyed him coming on the show and making some points from a defensive standpoint. He made a good point that when you're playing an odd front, whether it's a 3-4, 3-3-5, doesn't matter. You've got a nose guard in the game, a guy that lines up on the center, straight up, or shades one side or the other of the center. And that guy's job is to eat up a lot of blockers. He needs to be a penetrating force or one that demands and commands a double team all the time, or he's going to make plays. And usually that's a big guy. You watch the NFL, Vince Wilfork comes to mind, and all these great big nose guards that were in the NFL. They're all better than 300 and kind of maybe 6'2"-ish stonewall type guys. And that's not the fault of the people on the field at Illinois, but it is hard to adapt to the odd front if you don't have a disruptive nose guard.
1: Mm-hmm. Coach Nick Cotaro is with us. Coach Q, as we call him, he's with us every Monday here on the Monday Morning Quarterback Show. You also hear him on our pregame show on Saturday with his discussion of the games and the Illini. 10-17 here as we join you this morning. We talked about, you know, the defense a little bit. The offense only scored 3 points. So tell me, you've worked on offense before. What do you think happened there?
28: Yeah, I'll be honest. I'm puzzled myself. I don't have the luxury of the clicker in the, you know, in the film room to keep going back and forth 10 times on the same play, but I have watched the game several times. And, you know, I just think, again, I credit Duke. I know that people want to, you know, crush the Illini. It's the same coach Lenny who dialed up terrific calls in that first half that for whatever reason, and I don't know, and we'll never know, you know, what brought up the type of attack in the second half? Was it, in fact, the injuries on the interior of the offensive line? You know, was he trying to kind of not camouflage, but, you know, adjust to what he had up front there? I don't know. I was surprised that, you know, we really liked what Valentine and to a degree Loughrey did a week ago. And yet, you know, on Saturday, I think they averaged less than 4 yards, you know, as an offense, 4 yards per run. So really, when you look at the Illini offense, Coach Lunny always has several things in his back pocket. He pulled them out, and they all were big plays, with the exception of one where Hauser missed a wide open, of all people, Dixon, of course, that was late in the first quarter. And then about one or two plays after that, Hauser missed a wide open Caden Fagan. We wonder where he's been. Well, he was out there and he was open, but the ball sailed over this, you know, giant tight end target. So those were the misfires by Hauser. Mm-hmm. But in terms of attack, a little closer to the vest for sure. I'd like to see, this is just me, I'd like to see a little more diversified spreading the ball around, only to make the defense, you know, play everybody honestly in terms of coverage, mm-hmm. you know, on Clement, Trimble, a tight end of your choice, you name it, or dump the ball to the backs. You know, there's a lot of ways to spread it out.
1: Yeah, this is why coaches get paid, to make decisions. I know some people thought, well, hey, we're fourth and two, it's late, why not kick a field goal, get within one? But decided to try and didn't convert it, obviously. I guess that's why they get paid, to make those kind of, you know, to figure out what to do.
3: That's one of those 50-50 calls.
1: It's a 50-50 call, I guess.
3: Yeah, right. What, I mean, there's no guarantee you make the field goal, but if you're on the 18-yard line, I you know, chances are fourth and two. I just don't have a lot of confidence in Illinois fourth and two when the other team really crowds that that line. I don't think we can block them necessarily. Yeah. But I would say, I want to say this, Coach Q, about Valentine. When I'm watching the game, I was semi-disappointed with some of his runs. When I went back and watched it again, I wasn't as disappointed with Valentine as it was that he just didn't have much room. Hmm. What are your thoughts on this, Valentine?
1: Yeah, your thoughts on that and the fourth and two, maybe. So.
28: Yeah, I agree completely, Lauren, because he's pretty good. He's patient enough to let things try to develop up front. And yet, and if there's a wide open hole, of course, he's quick to hit that. But when he's not finding much in there, it's because there's not much to be found. So I agree with you there. The fourth and two, I'm just, because I cut my teeth at age 25 as a special teams coordinator for Dennis Green at Northwestern, I'm a kick the field goal guy. I just, that's just the way I was brought into the game and, you know, Big Ten football. I would take the three, but you're not wrong. You get it on fourth and two and everybody's standing patting you on the back. And obviously the call they made, they thought was the right one. They put a lot of time into that preparation and it just didn't work. But again, it's all personal preference. I'm kicking it there. That's just me.
3: Well, if it was a three-point lead, you'd definitely kick it to tie the game. But four-point is a different consideration, at least, give them that credit. I mean, they had to think about, you know, are we going to get back down here again, or is this our chance to go ahead? If we make a first down at the 18 down there, a good chance you might get a touchdown from there. Mm-hmm. It's a tough call, I think.
28: And it's not just an offensive call, it's a team call, you know, in the sense that, how's your defense playing at that point? How much time is left on the clock? All those things are considerations, not just the fact, can we get 2 yards? Yeah.
1: Anything else you're seeing with the defense? Cam was talking about, you know, it takes time. You know, he was at Tulsa, the 3-3-5 went in. They went up to Notre Dame and beat them up there eventually with that defense. You mentioned getting a little bigger up front. Anything else you're seeing maybe that they can work on, I guess, this next couple weeks?
28: Well, the key to it, and we saw when it worked a week ago after having some struggles against UAB in the second half, right? We saw the defense play a little more consistently. They were more disruptive by moving the front, meaning slant and angle the D lineman, which is a big part of this front, and then exchanging the gap responsibility with the linebackers or bringing one or two linebackers through the gaps. You know, those are all basic parts of this defensive system. And I think, again, it is a work in progress. That isn't an excuse by any means. But Cam brought up the fact that you can only do so much in practice. Game reps are the best reps. They're full speed. They're against real people. And quite honestly, I think this week against Southern, who's a very solid, you brought it up, Brian, very solid FCS team, they've got to, they being the Illini defense, they have got to step up from the get-go and be a dominant force to gain some confidence and to have things to build on as they get ready for the Big Ten.
1: Mm-hmm. Coach Q is with us, Coach Nick Cutaro. You can always text in 217-356-9397 if you have any quick questions for him as we discuss the Illinois and the Big Ten. Real quick on Southern, just a quick scouting report on them. Their quarterback, DJ Williams, very mobile. He rushed for four rushing touchdowns, and I think three of those four were in the fourth quarter. So that'll be a challenge in itself with him.
28: Yes, it will be. And whereby, you know, this last week we knew that Walker Egett was not a run threat by any means. In the opener, I forget his name right now. It'll come to me. But the UAB quarterback was pretty crafty in terms of creating some things with his legs. So that's another challenge. Because linebackers' eyes, safeties' eyes need to be disciplined. You have to stay in your responsibility. And if the quarterback is, in fact, a ball carrier, whether by designed call or by his creativity, you've got to get a lot of helmets to the football.
1: Well, a lot of Big Ten action. There'll be more games this week. This last week, big win, of course, for Michigan as they came back from the close call with Western Michigan. And I don't know how good Oklahoma is, but they did beat them. And any other Big Ten games jump out to you? The Iowa-Iowa State game is always a head knocker. I mean, that's always a close game. But
3: yeah, that was just a
28: great texting with a friend of mine on the staff there. I said, did you really have to keep us watching all the way to triple zeros on the scoreboard? You know, but yeah, that was a classic. But, you know, these other ones, just real quick, Michigan's defense is for real. I mean, they are legit. They played exceptionally well the first 2 weeks of the season. And you guys have heard that saying, that defense travels well. So no matter where they're playing, they're going to be in the game because of that defense. I was really, really impressed with Texas's second half against Ohio State. And I don't know that it was so much an Ohio State breakdown, but I mentioned before that Steve Sarkisian's one of the best play callers in the country, head coach, offensive coordinator. So for the Longhorns to put together three fourth quarter drives of 91, 72, and 73-yard drives, including fourth down conversions against the number one team in the country, that's extremely, extremely impressive. But then my last comment, Oregon, right?
1: Mm-hmm.
28: You know, this might feed the argument, all these preseason polls, you know, they're overblown. You've got Oregon losing, got Ohio State losing. I heard a commentator, I like this word, I don't want my team to be this way. He said it was like the Ducks were just in this malaise. Something was just off from the get-go. They give up 554 yards. They only put up 281 of their own. And Dante Moore, who's supposed to be a Heisman candidate, was 14 out of 29. I mean, you talk about a nightmare. Mm. So, you know, that's why we play all these games. Teams can still get in the playoffs with one or two losses, certainly. But, boy, the Big Ten took a hit this weekend.
3: Yeah, you know, that Oregon thing, I listened to Joel Klatt. I think he's just as sharp as anybody that covers football nationally, and he picked Oregon number one in the country in the preseason poll. He said, I can't understand why everybody doesn't pick them. Look who they got returning.
1: Yeah.
3: Well, maybe, you know, they haven't looked good yet.
1: Yeah. And the Boise State game is one. Boise's really good, typically.
28: Of course.
1: But Oklahoma State hasn't won a lot here the last year or so, and they just, you know, are rebuilding, so.
28: No, and really, that's such a unique story. Their quarterback, Drew Mestemaker, who I'm sure you've heard the story. I don't know if the listeners have. The guy did not start a high school football game as a quarterback. He walked on at North Texas, earned the job midway through his rookie year, and has just blossomed into a top pro prospect. And a guy that I heard, remember the Okie State quarterback who played pro baseball and was a good quarterback there, Brandon Whedon. I forget his first name, last name Whedon.
1: Yeah.
28: Well, he knows what he's talking about. He played quarterback. He said, I went to practice a couple times and was just shocked how the ball came off his fingertips, how accurate he was. And it's like, how did all this happen when nobody saw it when he was in high school? So it's kind of a cool story.
1: Yeah. Somebody texted in, said, why were we caught off guard on the fake punt? I yelled a warning at the TV right before.
3: Of course, yell louder.
1: Yell louder, I guess. Did you see that coming, or can you tell just what?
28: Well, I did not see it coming, but as it developed, I said, oh, that's going to go. Because there was just one defender to the outside in which the fake was run, and they really banked on that, whether it was a tackle or a tight end type guy, the last blocker to the left side of the punt formation made a good block on the perimeter, just enough to give a great back like Shepard a running start to get around the corner, and that was it.
1: Well, yeah. Go ahead, Erwin.
3: Well, I was going to say, once you give him a running start, the first guy's not going to get him.
1: Right.
28: No, not often.
1: He was a really good back, don't you think? I mean,
28: yeah, I like him, and Lauren said it in the earlier hour that, you know, we'll be surprised if he's still a Duke next year, right?
1: Yeah.
3: Well, it wasn't me that said it, but somebody said it.
1: Yeah, somebody said it.
28: I don't know. I take credit.
3: I thought maybe Duke will get there. You know, they'll go down to the bank and but you know, that's the sad part about it. This whole business is it's all about what you can afford to purchase, what you can afford to buy. What players can you bring back? And Illinois couldn't bring back. They couldn't even keep the guys they had on defense. I noticed that some of those guys, three of those five linemen that left are starting now. For other teams, Michigan State, Conan started Michigan State. Kurt Neal's back playing nose guard for Purdue, and they took Wake Forest, a good Wake Forest team, into a double overtime.
28: Mm-hmm. Sure, and not that you could bring him back because he went to the NFL, but the big Thompson kid.
3: Oh yeah,
28: who I saw over the weekend on some pro game. You know, you stick him in the middle of that defensive line; it's a little different picture.
3: Yeah, and Akis. Sure. Let's don't forget Gabe Akis.
1: Yeah.
28: You're on the outside.
3: Yes, sir. Yeah. I mean, that's one of your top four up front. I mean, he's one of the four, and he wasn't dropping back much. He was coming, so he's part of that line.
1: Mm-hmm. Well, Coach, that'll do it for this week. We look forward to hearing from you later in the week, and it'll be a good time for Illinois to get the coaches will be working hard and get them ready to go for Southern Illinois this week. So we'll talk to you next week.
28: Well, as you've seen, Brett is really good at getting his team, you know, centered and back on task. And you can't let one bad game lead to another. Yeah. So it's all about just getting the mental frame of mind, a good week of preparation, hopefully healthier in the O-line, and get after the Salukis next weekend.
1: All right. Thanks, Coach. Have a great week.
28: Thank you, guys. You too.
1: We'll see you. Good stuff. Coach Nick Cotaro, Coach Q with us every Monday. We'll come back and have some more till 11 with Lauren after this.
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1: 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By the way, you heard the ad for the Colette Travel. And again, we'll be going to Iceland May 23rd through June 1st of 2027. 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Laura Carlson from Colette will give a presentation on the Iceland trip. 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And again, if you've said, hey, I'm going, go ahead and sign up. And if you haven't decided yet, and I know it's an investment in time and money and all of that, make sure that you join us Thursday night. You don't have to sign up. Just come on in, 5:30 this Thursday night, 2101 Fox Drive in Champaign, to learn about the Iceland trip. It is 10:36 here at DWS with Lauren Tate. We've had Coach Q. We've had Cam Pepper on today. Let's go to the phones, and Mike is with us. Hello to Mike.
13: Hi, Brian and Lauren. After watching the first two games, I'd say this team is going to be lucky to win 6 games. Their defense is abysmal. They don't have the right players to play the 3-3-5, like you've already talked about. You need some big, mobile guys up front. And then your linebacking staff crew is probably the worst linebacking crew I've ever seen at Illinois. Cruz is terrible. He can't wrap a guy up. I've seen him miss probably at least 6 tackles in the first 2 games. And then the offense is adequate. The quarterback got a little tunnel vision. I saw the other receivers were wide open, and he was still trying to get it into Dixon. And then whenever I never understood the last series of plays with all the running. I mean, you're down to the second string lineman in 3 locations, and you're trying to run the
3: two ball. Locations at both guards.
13: Well, they took out McMillan, right, and then they brought in another second stringer.
3: Yeah, we had 3 guys out, but they were at 2 positions. That's all I'm saying. Okay, 2 tackles in the center were okay. We were missing the 2 guards.
13: Well, regardless, they couldn't run block. They didn't do a good job run blocking in either game anyway. And then they were trying to run 3 times in the last series. And then, I mean, it baffles me that why, when Bielema was at Wisconsin, they had offensive linemen out the wazoo, and they just blew you off the line. And why he can't get linemen like that at Illinois, I don't understand.
3: Well, it's a different – Illinois has always had trouble that way. Our line play over time has been very mediocre a long time. We're not getting the best linemen out of Chicago.
13: Well, then it's a recruiting problem then.
3: Well, it's always been a recruiting problem.
13: This whole season is a recruiting problem because defense and offense, they don't have the players.
3: Well, I think that's probably accurate. Well,
1: I will say a lot of the offensive linemen are from the state of Illinois. Mm-hmm. That we have.
3: Yeah.
1: All the way from East St. Louis to, mm-hmm. you know, you go down the list.
3: Renfro was originally, of course, he's had several stops with him. And Napik, the both tackles are from distant places. I mean, they both played out west.
1: Mm-hmm.
3: And Madelau was a junior college player. So you're right. I mean, McMillan played for, he was an in-state mm-hmm. player. And he and Henderson looked like a good pair of guards. I thought McMillan mm-hmm. played really well. I just thought he played well when he was in. I tried to watch him some, and I thought he played pretty well. But they ran the ball 10 out of the last 15 snaps, which is just shocking to me when you're behind because none of the running plays broke at all.
13: Yeah, yeah.
3: 10 of them.
13: Just keep trying to ram them in there, and they get 1 yard, 2 yards. Then third and three, they ended up getting a yard loss. So they went down to fourth and four.
3: Mm-hmm.
13: And it's just baffling that Lenny made those calls. Anyhow, it's going to be a long season.
1: All right. Well, hang in there. Thanks, Mike.
3: There's going to be a dozen games just like this one going into the fourth quarter where one team or the other's got a very slim lead, and there'll be at least half a dozen games like this.
1: Yeah.
3: And
1: yeah.
3: we've known that before the season. There's going to be a whole bunch of games where one team or the other is going to have to pull it out in the final minutes. And that's why I keep bringing up the fact that Luke Altmyer had that unique quality of a quarterback who, when the chips were really down, he was hard to stop.
1: Well, and that's what...
3: And Lenny's part of that.
1: Right.
3: Lenny was part of that, and in this case, he saw something that we didn't see because he kept running Valentine at a time when I'm thinking, oh, no, when I saw it happen, I thought...
1: And to show you how the culture has changed, our mindset is we were down 4 with 6 minutes or whatever, 7 minutes to go. I'm thinking we're going to come back and we're going to win.
3: Yeah.
1: Because we've seen it again and again and again over the last couple of years. So, but it didn't happen this time. And the season will be determined by how we do in these coin flip
3: games.
1: We
3: have come back 7 times. And I might get this wrong, but I think I remember this right. I think we've come back 7 times in the last 2 years in the fourth quarter. Mm-hmm. 7 times. And we didn't Saturday, so everybody's just up in arms because we didn't do it.
1: Yeah.
3: But, you know, it is a different team. It is a different year. Duke didn't give us anything. They're a good football team. I think Duke is just as good as we are. I don't see much different. They got a terrific running back, and I'm not sure that they're both lines may be better than our lines.
1: Illinois now 8-2 in one-score games over the last 2 years plus. Mm-hmm.
3: Yeah, one score, right.
1: 13-5 one-score games. 13-5 over the last 4 years. And the game on Saturday was their first one-score loss since they lost to Minnesota in November of 2024.
3: Mm-hmm.
1: They won 5 straight of those one-score games. So, anyway, and they'd won 10 straight non-conference games going back to 2023 until...
3: Yeah, well, good wins right over Kansas, good win over Duke last year. But, by the way, Duke had 5 turnovers last year, and they weren't playing Shepherd yet. He wasn't in. It was early in the season. He was a freshman, and it took him several games before he even broke in.
1: All right, a quick break. I got to get this in, and we'll come back with some more for you. Take your phone calls, texts, emails here as we go on this Monday Morning Quarterback Show. Back in a moment.
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2: Yeah, he's a good player. I think he went for 140-something. Broke a lot of tackles. Obviously, a very strong runner. I think we made him look better, also. So, you know, the big thing is we got to, for the second week in a row, just got to secure some tackles and make some plays in a routine early downs. We actually did some stuff better maybe a little bit on third down and got off the field on a couple occasions. But just overall, too many missed tackles on early downs.
3: That was Brett Bielema with us on the network after the ball game the other night, other day against Duke. Sellout crowd, fifth one in eight games, but Duke wins it, 31-27. Illini volleyball, hard-fought five-set win over Marquette. Interesting, yet same two teams, two different locations. Marquette sweeps them up there, and then we beat them in five.
4: The last two sets of the first match with Marquette were really close, and Illinois was in position to win the second one but didn't. And I think they were ahead like 24-23, and they got away, and they lost it. So you're right, they lost three straight sets. But there was unbelievable. Yesterday there were some unbelievable streaks in the game. Both sides, you don't figure to score seven straight points ever in volleyball, because once you serve, the other team gets the first shot at killing it.
3: Right.
4: And but it was a close match, and Illinois pulled it out this time.
3: And they will be at Eastern Illinois in Charleston Wednesday night at 6. They'll play Arkansas and Arkansas State in Arkansas on Saturday and Sunday. And Illini soccer will be at Iowa Friday at 5 in Iowa City. Illini, they're outing up at Olympia Fields, so always a lot of great teams that come to that this weekend.
4: I haven't counted them, but Illinois had an awful lot of soccer games this year in which they did not score. It didn't mean that they necessarily lost, but this is another shutout. But offensively, they've got to figure out something to get some scoring.
3: This was their first loss, technically. They're 3-1-4, four ties. So, interestingly enough. Somebody says, I sit in the east balcony. Yes, it was hot, but I stayed through the whole game. Sorry that others left. Can we list the home teams on the bottom of the scoreboard when displaying scores? That's confusing to me. What you typically see when, and I kind of agree on that. Because I got thrown by that.
4: Simple enough to do.
3: I thought the Minnesota game was in Starkville based on what I saw on the board. It was like, oh, it's in Minneapolis because they had it the other way. So, yeah, I would suggest that too. I have no idea what the number of missed tackles was against Duke, but tackling was very poor for the Illini. And what is the problem with our poor tackling, someone asked. So we've been talking about that a little bit.
4: Well, part of the problem Saturday was Shepard. Mm-hmm. Part of the problem the first day was poor tackling. But in this case, I've watched two teams try to tackle him, and nobody does a very good job of
3: right.
4: it.
3: Right. Yeah, Tulane didn't either. Mark is with us. Hello, Mark.
5: Good morning. I have a question. Indiana's game was canceled or stopped early in the fourth quarter with 5 minutes to go. Is that a new rule? Because last year Indiana beat Indiana State, and they also beat Illinois by a bunch, and the game wasn't called early. And then for those bettors out there, since Indiana didn't cover the point spread because the game didn't end early or ended early, are the bets canceled?
4: I don't know anything about the gambling part. What were they a 55.5-point favorite? Is that what it was?
5: I think so.
4: Half a point. That's pretty good. That's pretty good guess on the score, though, wasn't it?
5: Well, Indiana beat Illinois last year by a bunch and beat Indiana State by a bunch, and they didn't cancel the game. Is this a new rule that they've and they said that the referee came up to Signetti before the game and said, look, if the game gets out of hand, do you want to cancel it?
3: They didn't cancel the fourth quarter. They played.
5: I'm using the wrong word.
3: Yeah, they played 10 minutes instead of 15.
5: They shortened, right.
4: And that was Signetti decided said, before the quarter started, right?
5: That was decided before the game. Before the game.
3: Yeah,
5: it was decided before the game, and then at the beginning of the fourth, Signetti went to the

0: the official and said, hey, we can end it early. And the official goes over to the Howard coach and said, look, Indiana's willing to cancel this early.
1: Shorten it.
0: Quarter to 10 minutes.
1: Right.
0: Shorten the game by 5 minutes. Do you want to do that? But Cignetti said that the referee came to him before the game and said, if this starts to get out of hand, do you want to shorten the fourth quarter? And Cignetti said yes.
1: Yeah. The Indy Star says the teams mutually agreed to shorten the game as allowed under the NCAA rulebook. The officials reminded Coach Kurt Cignetti of the rule before the kickoff, and then they decided in the fourth quarter to shorten it to 10 minutes. So that, yeah,
0: so,
1: apparently.
0: I mean, I'm just curious why, of course, you know, we'd have to ask Cignetti. He didn't do that against Indiana State last year or Illinois.
1: Yeah.
0: I'm just wondering, you know, is this a new rule?
1: Yeah, well, apparently it, as you mentioned, it got the bettors upset.
2: Sure, if you bet on Indiana, you lost.
1: It created a sports betting controversy. Hoosier bettors were robbed of a complete opportunity to cover the spread. So,
0: yeah.
1: I don't know.
0: I mean, granted, nope. I mean, unless you're a bettor, I don't care. And you know, I was at the game beforehand last week when it's 154 degrees on the field. And, you know, that was a blowout, too.
1: Yeah, the spread was 56, I think.
0: Yes.
1: And it was 55. So.
2: Well, I actually did see it at 55 and a half at one point.
1: Yeah.
2: It probably moved a little bit, but
1: I don't have to look at if that's. I don't know how long that rule's been there, but I don't know.
0: You know, I mean, it's something. You know, do they come up before? You know, the other question is, do they come up before every game and say, or is this something that was just unique?
2: No, they don't do that for every game. No.
1: Yeah, I don't. Maybe they looked at, you know, the matchup and said.
2: They just knew this situation, yeah.
1: Yeah. Huh. Interesting. Okay. I've never heard of that either. So, all right. Well, thanks, Mark.
0: Thank you.
1: All right. 217, they say all bets are final, by the way. So that's what the sports books say. I don't get into that stuff, but there you go. It is interesting. 10:52, let's do our action update from the desert, and then we'll wrap it up for today.
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1: 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I'm Brian Barnhart. 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
2: Are you worried about the White Sox yet? They're a half game ahead of the Guardians with 15 games to go, 15, 16 games to go.
1: Yeah.
2: And the Pirates beat the Cubs yesterday, and the Cubs are just out of the race against the Brewers. They're not going to catch them.
1: No.
2: But we're down to 15 games in the baseball season.
1: Cubs are 10 out with 15 to play. So
2: yeah.
1: I think
2: they
1: have to look at the wild card. And
2: yeah.
1: They've got a little work to do. I mean, they're in good shape for the wild card, but they don't want to mess around.
2: They just can't have a four-game losing streak, and then maybe those other teams win that could catch them, but... No, I think the Cubs will be in all right. And I think the Cubs still got a good chance. But the White Sox, I'm really worried about them because they've come so far back. But their record is 76-73. They're only three games over 500.
1: Right.
2: So this is a great comeback for them. But they're still in a tough situation. By the way, did you see where Burleson now has 109 runs batted in for the Cardinals?
1: Oof.
2: He drove in all three runs yesterday with one hit. And they beat the White Sox, and the Cardinals got two guys over 100 RBIs now, Walker and Burleson. Burleson leads the National League.
1: And they're two under 500 for the year.
2: Yep.
1: So that's the way it's been for them this year.
2: Yeah.
1: All right, we'll have all of our coverage throughout the week, of course. We got News Gazette Radio tonight at 4. Hope you're enjoying the News Gazette tailgate shows we've been doing. With the guys there from the tent and also from out in the different tailgate lots. And the News Gazette sports writers at the Esquire starting that up. So we're looking forward to that as well. And for Champaign listeners, tomorrow we'll do an open line. We'll talk midterm elections with Patrick Finkston. Does a show over in Springfield, but also does the Illinois. Used to work here at WDWS. Somebody has a question here. It says, is Illinois recruited any running backs to back up or supplement Valentine and Loughery?
2: Have they recruited any?
1: They've
2: also got some freshmen that are they're looking at. They're pretty deep in running backs.
1: Yeah, that they really like too.
2: They didn't use Anderson. There were a couple of situations yesterday where you could have used Anderson and they did not.
1: Mm-hmm. Well, so we'll look forward to the next game. That's all you can do. Let's go to Southern Illinois, right? And a 1 o'clock kick. How about that? 1 o'clock.
2: That's the way it used to be.
1: We used to be all the time.
2: Yep.
1: In the old days. So the old days are back. I think it is on Peacock on the network there. So, and of course, we'll have it on the radio here with all of our coverage, 3 hours and
2: But we don't know Ohio State, and what drives the people crazy on campus is they don't know when homecoming's going to be.
1: That's right.
2: And that really is. That
1: it
2: really
1: does.
2: Is.
1: That's a big issue.
2: Yeah, because there's a lot of events around it that you can't. What, is it going to be 11 o'clock? Is it going to be, you know, whenever?
1: Yeah.
2: Who knows?
1: Yeah. All right, we'll find out like everybody else. Brett Bielema press conference coming up today is too, so I'll see you over there.
2: Mm-hmm.
1: We'll see what the coach says. Thank you for being with us. Both our listeners here in Central Illinois, maybe you were streaming somewhere else over in Decatur, WSOY. We'll talk to you again soon, and go Illini.
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13: Conspiracy theory from the president. I'm Lisa Brady, Fox News. President Trump pushing back on calls to rein in the rapid pace of artificial intelligence advancement.
14: Those demanding a slowdown in AI development and data centers are part of a sick conspiracy, President Trump says. The president says the government already has tremendous criminal and regulatory power over companies and has stopped AI people from doing bad or potentially bad things. President Trump says overregulation or slowing down development only benefits China.
15: I've said it from the beginning. Whoever wins AI, and we're leading by a lot, whoever wins AI wins.
14: But tech leaders are raising new alarms about the potential of artificial intelligence soon advancing beyond human control.
13: Fox's Jared Halpern at the White House. President Trump also posting that Ukraine has agreed not to hit Russian energy targets and that Russia has agreed likewise. No independent confirmation from those countries. The president blaming a surge in diesel prices to record highs on the Russia-Ukraine war, not the conflict with Iran, as that conflict expands, dealing another blow to oil supplies after a key pipeline was hit last week.
16: The cost of a barrel of oil was up more than 4% this morning, even before these reports about the full extent of the damage to Saudi Arabia's east-west oil pipe. The AP says damage caused by Houthi strikes on the Saudi pipeline will take weeks to repair. It's been used by Saudi Arabia to bypass the Strait of Hormuz and recently carried as much as 5% of the world's crude oil.
13: Fox's Jonathan Savage. The Iran-backed Houthis based in Yemen have been targeting Saudi oil shipments and have seized territory near another key strait in recent days. President Trump just insisting again Iran wants to make a deal, calling it a failing nation, adding in another new post, he'll determine whether or not the USA will choose to engage. America is listening to Fox News.
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19: Good Monday morning, everybody. Grab those shades. We're going to see a lot of sunshine today here in Central Illinois. Look for daytime highs to climb up to 82. Mostly clear overnight tonight. Lows drop down to 69. And here comes the heat once again. Sunny, hot, 97 on Tuesday with a chance for a few showers and storms in the afternoon. Partly sunny, scattered afternoon storms, 91 on Wednesday. I'm meteorologist J.C. Fultz.
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1: All right, let's do it. 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
25: Shut up!
1: Oh, really? That's necessary?
26: I couldn't start the show like that.
1: That's necessary, huh?
26: Ugly stuff.
1: Oh, my gosh. All right.
26: What happened?
1: Let's talk about what happened on 60 Minutes before we get to anything else, because that was a wild story, huh?
26: Yeah. Oh, yeah. Well, earlier this year, of course, an Air Force fighter jet was shot down over Iran, like the middle of the country, and the pilot was able to be rescued not long after the crash, but the other guy in the plane, a colonel, he only was identified by his call sign for the mission, Bravo, had to hide for 50 hours in the mountains, jeez, waiting to be rescued. He had a broken back, a broken shoulder, a broken arm, a sprained ankle. He was cut up to hell, very little water, no food.
1: He was able to climb.
26: And he was able to climb, a 1,000 feet up?
1: Yes.
26: To try to find shelter and try to get out of the way of forces that... I mean, there was a bounty on the guy's head.
1: Yes.
26: You know, everybody in that region of Iran was looking for the guy. 92 special operators were involved in his rescue and got him home. Now, Bravo told his story to 60 Minutes, and this is a longer clip, but I cobbled it together from the piece... Mm-hmm. Where he's just telling the story, and I couldn't cut basically anything because it's fascinating.
27: It really is, man. Go for it.
28: Best way I've been able to describe that moment was getting hit by a freight train. My parachute was damaged in the initial attack at one point when I looked up and saw no parachute. That was the most...
27: Yeah, man. Whoa.
28: It was the most terrifying thing I've ever seen. So I paused right then, and I prayed, Lord, your will be done. But if I'm getting through this, I need help.
27: Yeah, right there watching it.
29: Yeah, I did watch it, too.
27: Did you, automatically put yourself in his shoes? Like, what would it be like if you looked up? And the parachute's not there?
29: Well, I thought about this all the time. I said, most of us, now, for the majority of people in this country and in the world, actually, for that matter, we don't know when we're going to die.
27: Right.
29: We don't have there is no, we're not watching a clock. This guy was watching the death clock. I mean, he's thinking, I'm going to die.
27: Sure.
29: I mean, you have to think that.
27: Yeah.
29: But because of what's happening, nobody survives this, right?
27: But he didn't think that.
29: No, he didn't. But, I mean, it's just amazing to me. But he was, he said he was scared out of his mind. I get it.
27: Yes. You but know. Then he talks about the training part.
0: Yeah. While you're in the air.
28: Yeah.
0: Is that like almost like free-falling, or how would you describe that?
28: Free-falling is a good way to put it.
29: Oh, man.
0: So how fast do you think you were going when you hit the ground?
28: Professionals, based on my description and the injuries that I had, the professionals think I hit the ground going somewhere between 70 and 100 miles an hour. I had injuries, but we all train to adapt and overcome the things that are that we're faced with. I moved as quickly as I could, despite the injuries, away from the place that I landed.
0: Given your injuries, how did you find the strength to make it up the mountain?
28: Never let a lack of motivation put you on Iranian TV.
0: You were thinking that.
28: Absolutely.
0: When were you first able to send a signal?
28: As soon as I found a spot that I felt provided some concealment, I started working on toward communication.
0: What did you say in that message?
28: When I got to the moment where I could review and think about all that I'd gone through, I sent, "God is good." I don't know the specifics of what they sent, but I'm glad they sent it. The moment a PJ showed up to me on that ridgeline was one of the greatest moments of my life. And I don't know how to say it any more clearly than thank you for all that they did.
0: What did you say to them?
28: Let's go.
29: Get me out of here.
27: Yeah, it's amazing.
29: Gee, this story was captivating, man. It was... I was at the edge of my seat watching that.
27: Yeah, I was getting ready to flip over, actually, to the Cowboy game, because we had the other game on, the Packers and the Vikings. And we had gone outside for a while and came back in, and that was sort of rolling. And I just saw part of the story, and then I said to my wife, I think you need to come in here. We need to hear this whole thing. Like, rewind it back and watch this.
29: Yeah.
27: And you're right, it was captivating.
29: It was.
27: And, man... you know, his faith, and you don't know. Did he get some clarity of what he was supposed to remember to do at that time, and this sort of courage that came to him? You wonder those things. Because with those injuries, how in the heck can you make it that far?
26: I don't know, but I think the phrase that pays here is never let a lack of motivation put you on Iranian TV.
29: I think you're right. I think you're absolutely right. Yeah.
26: It's like, well, I'm either going to die trying, or I'm going to get captured and tortured.
27: Yes.
26: Not much of a choice.
27: And you don't know how much adrenaline plays into it at that point that, you know, overwhelms you know, the pain. But, man, it is an incredible story.
29: I think a lot of it is adrenaline. It's the will to want to continue to live.
27: Mm-hmm.
29: And how can I do this? And, you know, yeah, I think that's part of it, yeah.
27: Did you see the backlash towards this? From different people?
26: Oh.
27: With 60 Minutes?
26: Yeah, people saying this is like Barry Weiss's MAGA propaganda or whatever. Like,
27: yes!
26: Does everything have to go through that lens?
27: Yes, exactly. It does. I'm convinced of it.
26: Freaking bonkers, man.
27: Yeah.
29: 60 Minutes, I mean, it was their first show of the season. It was pretty damn good. Because they did the Pardon Brokers after that, which I didn't even know these people existed until last night.
27: I understand. But of course you would say that because you're part of MAGA under right. Barry Weiss's spell.
29: Right, yeah.
27: And now it's 60 Minutes.
29: Yeah, Barry Weiss has contacted the show several times.
27: Well.
29: Wanting to know what we think.
27: There were a lot of people, too, talking about, you know, it wasn't even addressed that they'd fired people from 60 Minutes. What about Scott Pelley?
29: Well, what are they going to do?
27: Right. What, we need to come on and talk about what's happened? No, their whole thing is to tell stories, I thought.
29: Yeah. Why, exactly. Who does that? Nobody addresses it when you boot somebody. You don't go, hey, by the way.
26: I know this guy, you know, got shot down, hit the ground at 70 to 100 miles an hour, managed to somehow climb a freaking mountain.
27: Yes.
26: And then you've got here, like, what, 92 or whatever heroes coming in and creating an airstrip out of nothing to rescue this guy because no man left behind means something. And you're like, but what about Scott Pelley? He's the real hero.
29: Right, exactly.
26: Oh, please.
27: Yeah. And again, man, if this is 25 years ago, because this is something we remember about 9/11, that people came together,
29: mm-hmm.
27: people would think, wow,
3: what a great country and what a great military that leaves no one behind like that. That's going to risk going in and saving this person. It would be a really good thing. And now it's just so much split. A lot of talk over the weekend about AI. We're all going to die. Mm-hmm. Yeah. Oh, boy.
29: Tons of talk about AI.
3: Well, that's because of that mid-level AI employee, Jacob Coxon, that went out and said, it's going to kill us all if we don't do something. And was raising the alarms. And it depends on how you look at this. Do you buy what that guy was selling?
26: Kind of, but like we were talking about last week, it feels like there's a sales pitch here. And a
3: little bit.
26: One of these guys also just teamed up with somebody from Bernie Sanders' presidential campaign, and it's like, okay, mm-hmm. what are we really doing here?
3: Yes.
26: And any time something becomes almost out of nowhere, a national crisis, like the data centers, like now AI. Well, I know they're pretty much linked together. Mm-hmm. Like, we've had data centers in this country for years, and all of a sudden it's this big panic about it. And you've got then, you know, AI, there's this big panic about it hitting. I'm like, okay, who's paying to get this out there, to convince people that we need to be terrified of this?
29: Chinese.
26: Yeah.
29: Chinese. Yeah. They want to take the lead, certainly. They want to jam it down our throats, if possible.
3: Well, it is coming from the AI companies themselves.
26: Yeah.
29: Yeah.
3: But so then you had the Anthropic CEO, Dario Amodei, on the regulation of AI companies. Interesting.
4: It has always been very strange that this technology is being built by a private company. People ask me that question all the time. Why isn't this being built by government? I think the government and the public needs to have a stake. And this is why we've supported regulation of the technology. Regulation constrains the private companies. Regulation allows the public and its elected representatives to have a say and limits what the private companies can do.
3: You buying what he's selling?
26: Nope.
29: Nope, me either.
26: No, and if the government has a stake, that means we're not going to get undercut from some other startup in Silicon Valley. That's right. What that is.
3: Yeah. All I could think of was Zuckerberg. Listen to that.
26: Yeah.
3: Like, oh, trust us, we want what's best for everybody. I don't know about that. This is also interesting. The former Trump AI czar, David Sachs, was talking about companies regulating themselves like, that's fine, but the other, I don't know.
5: I think it's very clear, based on who amplified this post and when they did it, that there was an organized PR campaign here, right? This wasn't just a random resignation.
4: That's your theory, yes.
5: What I'm saying is there's a lot of, like, overlapping agendas here. Where yes. some people have an economic interest and some people have a power interest. And there's going to be a division of the spoils. In their view of the world, AI is going to be very centralized. We're going to have a duopoly. The duopoly reaps the economic benefits and they give big political donations. And they'll do the dirty work of suppressing speech because, again, on that side of the ledger, you can circumvent the First Amendment. And then on the government side of the ledger, you'll have those people who exercise control over our lives.
3: Yeah, and I heard a lot of people saying, civilization not going to die by the end of the decade from this stuff. But yeah, it's dangerous. There's no doubt about that. But everybody's got to play in this thing. But we'll get into more of that.
29: I'm trying to also think what the government involvement, has anything ever gotten better that way?
26: Well, it worked great for, you know, research into viruses.
3: Exactly. Yeah. That's the top of mind for a lot of us.
29: I hadn't thought about that, David, but you're right. Yeah. Yes. No problem. Okay.
3: It is Mashup Monday. David always has a treat for us.
26: Mm-hmm.
3: What is it today, David?
26: Cool and the Gang versus Quiet Riot. Bang your head. It's a celebration.
3: This is one of my all-time favorites. This is. Have you heard it before, Scott?
29: I think, but I don't know.
3: Maybe. Right, okay. Look.

0: will say, in my opinion, that's the best that song's ever sounded.
1: Which version?
0: Celebration.
1: Oh, okay.
0: Bang Your Head is incredible on its own, Scott.
1: Of course. Come on. Standalone great song.
0: Yeah. I mean, that's what it is, really.
1: Yep.
0: Trump was asked about AI, by the way. Interesting statement. We'll get to that and the five stories we're watching today coming right up.
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0: The Markley, Van Camp, and Robbins Show. Jamie Markley, David Van Camp, Scott Robbins, and the five stories we're watching today.
1: All right, number five. Vote Hub has an update on the U.S. Senate race in Texas. It's now tilting Democrat, with James Tallarico getting a 55% chance of beating Republican Ken Paxton. Now, that's still within the margin of error, but it is causing a little bit of puckering in the Lone Star State. Number four, dozens of Democrat-led U.S. states, counties, and cities have sued President Trump's administration to block a new rule that would allow immigration officials to deny green cards to people who use public benefits like food stamps and Medicaid. They say, no, we need to make sure that legal residents who are not U.S. citizens can get, well, welfare benefits that typically were designed for U.S. citizens who needed some help.
0: I guess you just can't come around and say, these are our voters, and we need to protect them.
1: Right.
0: And we need them to vote illegally.
1: Number three, there's a big AI panic going on suddenly, and Democrat Senator Chuck Schumer is all over it. He is demanding a classified briefing on the issue. Sure. Number two.
2: Yeah. Sit down. You don't demand anything.
1: Okay? Interior Secretary Doug Burgum says the U.S. will be able to refill the Strategic Petroleum Reserve at about a third of its current cost per barrel because of the Venezuela oil deal and swaps going in and out. And then number one, the Air Force colonel who was shot down in Iran spoke to 60 Minutes about hiding out in the mountains for 50 hours despite having a broken back, shoulder, and arm. When asked how he managed to survive, he said, and I love this quote, "Never let a lack of motivation put you on Iranian TV." And those are the top five stories that we are watching today, Scott.
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0: Well, it's Monday Night Football tonight.
2: Yeah.
0: Chiefs and the Broncos.
2: Yep.
0: You also have the 78th Emmy Awards.
2: Oh, God.
0: What?
2: He's going to watch. Okay.
0: You used to watch them.
2: I did when I knew what the shows were. I don't even know what these shows are anymore.
0: No, I really don't either. But I didn't watch it before either. So.
2: Who's the host tonight? Oh, it's Mariska Hargitay or how do you pronounce her name?
0: Hargitay. Nice one.
2: Hardiger. I don't know. That's why I brought it up.
0: Okay, you get three strikes on this one. Try again.
2: No, I'm not going to try again because I don't know.
0: You watched the show.
2: I don't watch the show.
0: You didn't watch?
2: I watched her on, she was on the Today Show.
0: Okay.
2: Pumping the idea that she's going to be there.
0: Hargitay,
2: thank you.
0: Yes. No, you got that one. That's unfair.
1: Well, I mean, up there. Yeah. Like Hardigay, though. That's better.
0: Yeah.
1: that's the last name of James Tallarico's girlfriend.
2: Yeah. Her first name is Ida, so it's I. Hardigay.
0: Oh, my gosh. Yes. After a big football weekend, college football weekend.
1: Oof. Yeah.
0: What kind of Texan are you, David? You go to bed before the game's over?
1: Yeah, I went to, my son's birthday party was that day. I was tired. I was still under the weather, still am. And, yeah, it looked like, okay, Ohio State's going to win and whatever. Go to bed, wake up in the morning, and find out there was an epic comeback by the Texas Longhorns.
0: Unbelievable.
1: I know.
0: You hear this incredible, heroic story of this guy surviving. No parachute. Going down in Iran.
2: Broken back.
0: Yes.
2: Yeah.
1: Yes.
0: Injuries, all the lacerations, he's bleeding. And he finds a way. Well, I had a case of the sniffles, and I was a little tired after my son's birthday party, so I decided to hit the sack before the game was over.
1: In my defense, that 60 Minutes episode hadn't aired yet, Jamie, so I did not yet have the adapt and overcome rah-rah pick-me-up from 60 Minutes.
0: Oh, man.
1: And from Colonel Bravo.
0: Yes. I don't know if you knew this. It's an odd day. You know, there's celebrations that are going on every day, right?
2: Mm-hmm.
0: Today is National Sober Day.
2: Oh, okay.
0: People have gotten sober.
2: Yep.
0: It's also National Rosa Tequila Day.
2: Doesn't seem to mesh very well, does it?
0: Well, I think maybe it's testing out your sobriety.
2: Yeah. Okay.
0: Just have a little whiff. Are you sure you can stay away?
2: Yeah.
0: Yeah. Who knows? We got to get to that clip where Trump was asked about AI. And did you hear the story of the crime analyst? manipulating DNA data.
1: Oh, dude, this is crazy.
0: Oh, a crazy story we need to get to and around. What's your story? All coming up right here.

0: Good Monday morning, everybody. Grab those shades. We're going to see a lot of sunshine today here in central Illinois. Look for daytime highs to climb up to 82. Mostly clear overnight tonight. Lows drop down to 69. And here comes the heat once again. Sunny, hot, 97 on Tuesday with a chance for a few showers and storms in the afternoon. Partly sunny, scattered afternoon storms, 91 on Wednesday. I'm meteorologist J.C. Foltz.
1: Pelosi, the White House, is weighing in after leaders in AI call for a slowdown in the industry.
2: A strong and smart president is the only control or guardrails AI needs, President Trump says, pushing back on calls for slowing down the development of the technology. In a social media post, the president says there is a sick conspiracy going on against AI and data centers, and the only one happy about it is China. Aboard Air Force One, President Trump says he is not downplaying AI's risk.
3: You know, it's going to be more good than bad, but by a lot.
1: Fox's Jared Halpern. The Senate returns to work today, but will Mitch McConnell show up?
4: The Senate hasn't convened since early August. McConnell's been gone since mid-June. He was hospitalized after a fall. He also developed pneumonia.
1: It's Fox's Chad Pergram. Kentucky Governor Andy Beshear chastised McConnell for a lack of updates. America's listening to Fox News.
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0: Jamie Markley, David Van Camp, Scott Robbins. Okay, so a lot of freaking out about AI, and understandably so, especially when you got somebody that all of a sudden becomes a, quote, whistleblower, saying, hey, something's got to be done or it's going to kill people. Like, civilization could collapse within the decade.
1: Mm-hmm.
0: Like, holy smokes, that seems pretty serious.
2: Yeah.
0: Then other people are saying, well, that was motivated. Trump was asked about it yesterday. Here's what he had to say.
3: We're leading China in AI. We're the most sophisticated country in the world. And frankly, I want to keep it that way because whoever wins AI wins. And we can put guardrails, we can do this and that, but I think you have a lot of negative forces that are bringing it up that shouldn't be bringing it up, and they're bringing up things that won't happen. But whoever wins with AI wins.
0: So you think it's mostly China?
2: I think so. Yeah, I do.
0: Putting the scare into people. Hey, you need to slow this down so we can catch up.
2: Same yes. thing with the data center. Same thing. Yeah, it's all there.
4: Well, that and the AI companies themselves want to be able to have the government back their play.
2: Right.
4: So that they don't go belly up, so they can get all the benefits of a federal government backing.
2: Yeah. As yeah. I saw today, AI creators are pumping the brakes.
4: No, they're not.
0: When has that ever happened? Yeah.
5: China.
0: Yeah, you always got to watch out for China.
4: And, yeah, the big tell on this is that they're not saying, hey, we are voluntarily pumping the brakes on some of this. No, no, no. They're telling Congress, hey, let us write laws for you.
0: Right. It reminds you a lot of social media.
1: Mm-hmm.
2: Mm-hmm.
0: How they were manipulating everything. Oh, because we care about people.
1: Mm-hmm.
0: Look what they've done to young girls. Oh, my gosh. Just mental health-wise, go back 30 years with the research from then compared to now.
2: Mm-hmm.
0: Yeah, that has not been a good thing at all. Dude, this story out of Colorado and happened in the later in the week, last week, and just reading more about it yesterday. Man, is this disturbing. Because, you know, you had the RNC convention going on in Dallas. There was a bunch of news going on last week. This woman, Yvonne Missy Woods, a former forensic analyst for the Colorado Bureau of Investigation, pled guilty to felony charges, including cybercrime, first-degree perjury, attempting to influence a public servant, and forgery. And you hear all that, and you're like, oh, okay. Well, bad person, huh?
2: Yeah.
0: You go a little deeper into it, you know, exactly what were they talking about? Well, her actions included deleting male DNA evidence affecting cases involving women and children who reported sexual assault.
2: Oh, my gosh. Deleting it?
0: Yes.
2: Oh, God.
0: Investigators ultimately identified 53 cases involving false or misleading lab reports that contained statements attributed to Woods. Of those, 41 did not result in criminal charges against the suspect, including 32 involving women and children who reported sexual assault, according to this release. Woods deleted values indicating that male DNA was present and then issued reports stating that no male DNA had been found. So you got a victim saying, yep, this happened with this guy. Well, sorry, no DNA evidence there. This case can't continue. That is friggin' evil,
2: oh,
0: man.
2: Yeah, it is.
0: Her conduct eliminated opportunities for additional testing, comparison, and investigation. That's what the release said. And, you know, this was before her sentencing. She sure sounded real sorry, just so you know.
6: My actions affected not only the integrity of the criminal justice system, but also the people whose lives were touched by the cases in which I worked. I take responsibility for the offenses to which I've pled guilty, and I know that an apology cannot undo the harm or restore the trust that was lost. For many years, I was entrusted with evidence that could have profound consequences for defendants, victims, families, and the courts. I failed that responsibility.
0: One of the questions is why?
2: Yeah, what was the motivation there?
4: Oh, because of a massive backlog of cases. And so it's like, okay, we're going to try to clear the backlog as quickly as possible and just throw out anything that could be questionable or could require additional testing. And then she winds up getting promoted because, man, she's clearing a ton of cases suddenly.
0: Unreal.
2: You know, we talk about tax money being wasted all the time on government spending. Mm-hmm. And you would think that hiring more people to process this stuff would be at the top of the list of things that need to get done. Well, wouldn't you?
0: Well, especially when, remember when Doge first started looking into all these different jobs in D.C. and people taking afternoons off all the time.
2: Yeah.
0: Like, it was just part of it. They were working like 2 and 3 hours a day, and that was even thin. And this is something where, get somebody else in there it's just, we got to process it along.
2: Like, hire more people then if you have to. Train more people. Pay more people. I don't know. But that would be seem like something we could all agree on. Like, we don't want this. This backlog of cases.
0: Right. Well, the other part to me, I couldn't help but think it, and I don't know it because I'm not inside her head, was all those cases in the UK that just got pushed along that would have had DNA evidence of attacks on women.
2: Yeah.
0: From dudes. And it was just like, we're not going to process that. Because, you know, sometimes women on the left, as nuts as it sounds, have this sort of opinion that some men of color just can't control themselves that way. Which is one of the most racist things you can do.
2: Right.
0: By the way, and not that her picture matters at all, but I'll let you guys paint the picture of this woman that's going to do 10 years now.
2: Yeah, it's she looks very typically like that, yes.
0: How so? You talking about on the left?
2: Yeah.
0: What makes you, just from this picture, because she's got longer gray hair, would make you say that she looks
2: liberal? I think the glasses and just the overall look.
0: What would you say, David?
4: I don't know. Kind of hard to tell.
0: Okay.
4: Yeah. I would just say it just kind of looks like a normal person you'd see out and about, you know, at the Cinnabon or whatever.
2: I'm quick to pass judgment. Yeah.
0: That's why I asked you first, Scott.
2: Yeah.
0: No offense to David on that one. I knew it would be a more interesting take. He'd be like, oh, she looks like one of them. Of course she does.
2: Yeah, the glasses and the hair over one ear. Yeah, this is my thing. Yeah.
0: Yeah.
2: I don't know.
0: Well, the one comment you made last week.
2: I can't tell if her hair is colored or not, if it's like pink or blue or something on one side.
0: Long and gray.
2: Hard to say.
0: No, I think it was a comment you made when we were in Dallas last week at the convention. Man, the conservative women are so much more attractive than the nasty.
2: Well, I mean, it's a blanket statement. I understand that. But it was my observation at the moment.
0: Just as a rule.
2: That this was true as a rule.
0: Yes, I get it. Totally get it.
2: Yeah.
0: All right, it's that time. We do it a couple of times a day. Go around the table. It may not be the biggest story out there, but it caught your attention. You want to bring it in. David, today, what's your story?
4: Dude, CBS News had this wild story about a Chinese billionaire named Zhu Bo, who is using women in America to carry his babies through surrogacy in an obvious immigration scheme that is perfectly legal, because once those kids are born, if they're born in the U.S., boom, Supreme Court has defended this. They're citizens. They have birthright citizenship. And then they get flown back to China. Now, he's reported to have had more than 100 children. His ex-wife says it's more like 300 through this
0: process. I've heard of this story before.
4: Now, CBS talked to one of the surrogates who actually did not know what this was. She thought she was providing, like, the service for a single dad who just wanted a family.
0: Oh. Okay, roll it.
1: I feel blindsided. I feel misled. He feels like he's like creating an army. That's crazy.
0: Whoa.
1: I don't understand what the motive is. I just know that it's going to be hard for the child.
5: When they matched you, did they tell you anything about their family?
1: It's along the lines of just a single father looking to have a big family.
5: When you heard that he wanted a big family, what did you think that meant?
1: I was picturing Sound of Music. It's just a really crappy thing to be a part of.

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1: Outside Turning Point USA's Phoenix headquarters.
2: Of course.
1: Just a couple of days after it was unveiled, too, by the way, to mark the first anniversary of his death. 8-foot-tall statue, nearby memorial poster was also defaced. Red paint was smeared across the statue, including a frowning face painted on its chest. The statue was installed Thursday to commemorate Kirk, the Turning Point USA co-founder. Everybody knows that. I was speaking at a campus event when he was shot and killed. We all know that. The statue depicted Kirk wearing a freedom shirt. It was not immediately clear whether police identified any suspects or determined a motive for the vandalism. Are you kidding me? A motive for the... I know what the motive for the vandalism was. Yes. They hate him. They hate him. And this is so typical of that. They don't make anything. They just wreck stuff.
2: Yes.
1: They create nothing.
2: No.
1: They just destroy. That's what the whole deal is.
3: That's what leftism does. That's what Marxism does. It just consumes. All it does is eat.
1: Yes. You're right. You're absolutely right. All it does is eat, and it's an insatiable appetite.
4: None of that's funny, but you just get going on a roll.
1: Yeah.
4: And then David puts a little bit of gasoline on your fire, and you just keep going.
1: It is. Well, he's right. I mean, that's an accurate description, yes.
4: I understand.
1: These guys, I just irritates the hell out of me, because, again, just wreck stuff. Just destroy stuff. Just, you know, deface it, whatever.
2: Yeah, I know. I don't want to stop you. I'm waiting until you're all the way done.
1: I'm done. I can't go further with this.
2: Okay.
1: But eating each other is one thing, David. I agree with you.
4: Yeah, that's true. I don't know if you heard this or not, but Scott, you're the first person I thought of when I heard that Judge Judy is going to retire from on-camera work.
1: Oh, that's too bad. I love Judge Judy.
4: You do.
1: I do.
4: And I know you're a married guy now.
1: I know.
4: But before you had said it, you'd absolutely date Judge Judy if the opportunity were there.
1: You know, I think...
4: Well, David has a look of horror. Why?
3: Dude, I'm just saying, like, nothing against her. She seems like a great person, but could you would not be able to have an inch of wiggle room in that relationship.
1: Oh, no, none whatsoever. Yeah, you need a hall pass to, you know, go to the bathroom. Yeah.
3: It sounds like it'd be a very... Maybe, you know, she's actually just a very pleasant person. I mean, no disrespect.
5: You're a moron.
3: Well, thank you. Yeah, I know. Yes, ma'am. I'll go sit in my corner now.
4: But you were... I was like, absolutely.
1: Oh, I'd love to sit down with her and talk to her.
4: Yeah, I think we first had this conversation, was it like 10 to 15 years ago?
1: Uh-huh.
4: And... you were saying something to the effect of, I bet she's got a wild side to her.
1: Oh, yeah.
4: And something like along those lines.
1: Either that or be extremely critical.
4: Oh. Like, it's done in the afterglow, and you're like, how was it for you? And she's like, you know.
5: I think it's crap.
1: Right, exactly. And not be afraid to say that.
3: Justice in the streets, punishment in the streets. Yes.
1: Exactly.
4: Oh, gosh. I didn't even know she was still doing TV. I thought the retirement was a while ago. I honestly had no idea. But there you go. Okay. We got to get to Nimrods at the news. Hey, we got a news update next.

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0: News update, David Van Camp.
1: New York City Mayor Zoran Mondani is, one of the liberals in America suing the Trump administration over a new rule that will go into effect on Friday that allows immigration authorities to deny green cards to foreigners who are likely to rely on welfare. Now, for a long time, and I guess we just stopped enforcing it, but there has been the, like, no public charge rule when it comes to immigration. Like, if you're coming here, you've got to prove or you've got to demonstrate that you can live on your own 2 feet. Now, that's been ignored, obviously. But, Mamdani says that 4 million people will unenroll from their health care if this happens, and that people will die if more green cards aren't given to welfare-dependent foreigners.
0: Oh, my gosh.
2: Mm-hmm.
0: Okay. And? We got to have rules.
1: Right. And also, the people will die thing is played out from the left.
0: All the time.
2: That's because everything is people will die.
1: Yeah.
2: Doesn't matter what it is.
3: Net neutrality. I would say do it now.
2: Right. Yeah.
0: Hilarious. All right, we got to get the Nimrods. This is a special one.
4: When the going gets tough.
5: Damn it, this is too hard.
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5: I love the poorly educated.
0: All right. Nimrods, the news, we go to Minnesota. Now look, there's drug dealers everywhere in the world, right?
2: Yep.
0: You got to differentiate or die if you're going to be a good drug dealer. So how about issuing a loyalty card to your customers?
2: Oh, like a punch card? Like the ones you get at Super Clips or something?
0: Loyalty card.
2: Okay.
0: Yes, that's what 27-year-old Andy Silencio is doing in Minnesota, dealing psychedelic mushrooms and other drugs. And we're unsure if it was actually like a punch card or if it was something else more modern. We do know that his cards had his business name on them, which is Flower Daddy. Don't know how much of a savings they got or if there were other rewards offered. All we know is he did have the loyalty cards that he would offer to his customers. He was caught when he sold to an undercover officer. Large stashes of drugs and digital scales and cash, and it's Minnesota. I'm sure he'll be out soon. And that's Nimrods in the News.
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6: 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Great products and great people, treating you the way you want to be treated since 1979. Illinois is moving forward with plans to hire its first statewide public defender. The state Supreme Court has opened applications for the position. It was created by a law last year following concerns about shortages and disparities among county public defender offices after the state abolished cash bail in 2023. Applications are due October 9th, with the first public defender expected to begin on January 1st. Milliken and Richland will host the Macon County College and Career Fair tomorrow at the Disc from 9:30 to 11. It's free and open to high school juniors and seniors and current community college students. Representatives from more than 30 colleges and universities will be there with information about educational programs, admissions, and college planning. The fair has also invited students from 30 area high schools to attend. For more stories, podcasts, and videos, visit nowdecatur.com.
11: Tug of war over artificial intelligence. Lisa Brady, Fox News, says industry leaders now calling for a collective effort to slow the pace of development are met by some pushback from the Trump administration.
12: Any new technology is going to bring both risks and benefits. I think what the president has said is we want to be smart about making sure we stay on top of the risk.
11: Vice President J.D. Vance, after President Trump posted that there's a sick conspiracy against AI and data centers and that only China is happy about that, Vance telling reporters,
12: I don't think Americans should be scared of anything. I think that we have to be mindful that there are risks, there are downsides to anything, and that's certainly true of AI.
11: He says it's important for Congress and the White House to agree on any potential regulations. The vice president taking questions on his way to Missouri, where he's leading an update on an ongoing federal fraud crackdown. More than 800,000 borrowers in a COVID-era loan program now suspended over fraud allegations.
13: There's a lot of people that have been implicated or charged, but so far we've charged over 80 individuals tied to this theft of $245 million.
11: U.S. Attorney General Todd Blanche moments ago alongside the vice president and other administration officials at the FBI field office in Kansas City. A second federal court is blocking the president's proposed restrictions on mail-in ballots.
14: A D.C. federal judge says the U.S. Post Office must not implement President Trump's order to not deliver mail-in ballots to people whose names were not submitted to the Postal Service in advance of the voting period and also make use of barcoded ballot envelopes to track the ballot submission. This follows a similar injunction issued by a federal court in Boston. The Trump administration has asked the U.S. Supreme Court to rule on the matter.
11: Fox's Evan Brown. Opponents argue in part there's not enough time for changes ahead of the midterm elections. 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
2: Well, good afternoon to you folks. It's time now for the noonday look at the ag weather. Now that has been updated at the top of the hour by the National Weather Service, let's take a look at that revised forecast. 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Well, looking at the weather today here during the noon hour, thanks to Falcon Equipment and Supply, humidity level is dropping now almost 50%, 49% to be exact. Wind is out of the east, about 14 miles an hour right now. Barometric pressure, 30.26 inches of mercury. And today is supposed to get up to 79 degrees later on this afternoon, with tonight a low of 67, pleasant sleeping degree weather. Tuesday, a slight chance of showers and thunderstorms before 2 o'clock in the afternoon. A slighter chance between 2 and 4. That chance is about 40%, with the sunny day the rest of it, with a high of 94 degrees. By the way, with the index, values as high as 101 degrees tomorrow during the day. Tomorrow night, showers and likely a thunderstorm or two, with maybe even a tenth to a quarter of an inch possible more rain, with a low of 68 degrees. And then Wednesday, showers are likely with thunderstorm and possible after 4 o'clock in the afternoon, once again with a high near 90 degrees and a low Wednesday night with a thunderstorm or two. Chance of precip Wednesday night, 30 with a low of 71. 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
0: The Markley, Van Camp, and Robbins Show. Jamie Markley, David Van Camp, Scott Robbins. Uh-huh. Okay, so this Air Force officer that spoke to 60 Minutes, it's one of the great stories you've heard in a long time because it had a happy ending.
24: Oh, yeah. Yeah, so they did the story on 60 Minutes last night on the fighter jet that was shot down over Iran. Well, the pilot was able to get out, but the colonel, who was trapped in the mountains for more than 2 days before being rescued, they interviewed him. Because he was kind of the more dramatic side of that story, just because they didn't know if he was alive or dead. And then he sends a message and says, God is good or God is great. And that let them know that he was injured, but alive. And so they mounted this crazy operation, 92 special operators involved in this rescue to get him home. He had a broken back, shoulder, arm, sprained ankle, no water, well, very little water, no food. But he still climbed up a mountain to hide out.
0: Well, thousands of feet.
2: Unbelievable.
0: Yeah. It's yes.
24: Just unreal. Well, he told his story on 60 Minutes and summarized it like this. And I'm supposed to play that cut, aren't I? All right, here we go.
25: What do you want the American people to know about this rescue mission?
26: This is not a story about what I went through. Instead, it's a story of the teamwork, the training, of the faith, of the decisions and the leadership to do something that will live in history as an example of what America is willing to do in order to uphold our promise and leave no man behind.
0: This man, it's moving.
2: Well, I know he doesn't want it to be about him, but his story is remarkable.
24: Yeah.
0: Well, he's central in the story.
2: The pain tolerance alone.
0: Yeah.
2: I can't even imagine that.
0: Yeah. It's hard to fathom, man. Because he's talking about the training that goes into it, and you know there's adrenaline. He's a man of faith, and you don't know how much parts of each one plays into it that he's able to do what he did. But it's just a remarkable story.
2: It is, because...
0: And it's humbling, as we're all here on a Monday.
2: Yes.
0: And you might be feeling like, oh, my job sucks, and whatever it might be, I'm facing this. And then it puts everything in perspective.
2: Sure does. And the thing about it is he was conscious the entire time. I mean, most of us, if we go through, like, for instance, I had open heart surgery, and, you know, I had a trach put in, all this stuff, but I was unconscious.
0: Yeah.
2: I had no memory of the pain that was going on.
0: Sure.
2: At the time. I had none of that, right?
0: Yeah.
2: I was loaded up with painkillers after that. This guy was doing it with nothing, not even aspirin.
0: Well, sometimes,
2: I mean,
0: if you're in some sort of accident, sometimes the pain is not right away, but it's there. Maybe it's a half hour later. Maybe it's 2 hours later. Yeah. But it's certainly there before 2 days.
2: Oh, yeah. Well, I can't imagine what it's like going up a mountain.
0: Yes.
2: You know, and your back is broken. Good God, man.
0: Yeah.
2: I can't even imagine that. What a deal. What a great story.
0: Yeah, it is.
2: I mean, it's incredible. And you're falling, you hit the ground at, what do you say, 100 miles an hour?
24: Yeah, 70 to 100.
2: Yeah, because it's 70 parachute. To 100 miles an hour.
24: Yeah, his parachute didn't open. Can you imagine that? Like, you fell.
2: No. Well,
0: the way I understood it was, like, partially, right?
24: Right.
0: Because if it's not, you're going 170.
2: Well, yeah, I was just going to say it, yeah.
0: But it's not enough.
2: No.
0: For you to have a nice, peaceful, soft landing.
2: Like,
0: So then you got to, you know, and I know they talked about the training, you drop and roll. Okay. Yeah. Still 70 to 100 mile an hour,
24: yeah,
0: you're exactly. Lucky to be alive.
24: Yeah, oh, I know. It's like I get out of bed awkwardly and I'm in pain for a week.
2: Yeah. Oh, yeah. Yeah.
0: Yeah. It is remarkable. Yeah, we've heard a lot of incredible stories in the last week because a lot of people were retelling the 9/11 stories of just heroic efforts to save people.
2: Mm-hmm.
0: And I don't know if you saw that whole 9/11 files that was showing how we heard the warning, but then missed it.
2: Mm-hmm.
0: Everything that sort of intelligence knew ahead of time, like 3 years before.
2: Yeah.
0: But that what they could not fathom was that this group would use a plane to fly it actually into a building.
2: Right.
0: That was like the one thing that they couldn't comprehend. Daily Wire had talked to former CIA targeting officer Sarah Adams about how we were getting the warning. I think it was like 3 years ahead of time.
1: Yeah, the key warnings came in 1998. It was July and August where they really were confident that bin Laden wanted to attack the U.S. And then it was September 10th, 1998, where for the first time they heard about this plot to maybe use explosive-laden airlines to do it. So that's at least where some of the pieces came together. But as you know, for a long time, we viewed terrorism through a certain lens. So when you say an airplane, people think hijacking, and it's hard to get beyond that and to think differently and to believe that your enemy is evolving in that way.
0: Yeah. But it's wild to know that we knew that part.
2: Yeah.
0: But then they wouldn't have thought, okay, well, who's at the flight school? You know, who's doing what? They just weren't thinking like that. Another question was, okay, what about current threats? You know, what are we looking at
2: right
0: as far as modern day?
1: Yeah, we have multiple things going on. So we have a lot of ISIS terrorists that their prison sentences are coming up. Of course, anyone who had been involved in the early era of Al-Qaeda, it's been 20, 25, 30 years. Obviously, they're getting out of prison. And then a lot of people came over the southern border who weren't vetted, including terrorists. So we have multiple issues piling on top of each other, which has elevated our threat environment. And yes, it will lead to, unfortunately, more terrorist events on U.S. soil.
2: Gosh dang.
0: Well, it's something you already know.
24: Yeah.
0: But then when you hear somebody like that say it, you're like, okay.
2: Are you telling me that these guys coming out of prison after 20 years aren't reformed? They're going to go right back to their wicked ways?
0: Right. If that ideology doesn't die, Scott. No, it's not something that happens.
2: Man, just a guess on my part, but maybe they shouldn't be let out.
24: You're right.
2: Just, it's spitballing here.
0: Or no one else let in.
2: No.
24: Yeah.
0: We used to have those sorts of thoughts, but now it's, well, that's xenophobic.
2: They've done their time. They're reformed.
0: Or Islamophobic.
2: Yeah.
0: You know, last week, you know, everything going on with the RNC convention in Dallas. I missed De Niro on with Gayle King, CBS, talking about this documentary, getting kids to remember 9/11.
2: Oh, I did too. I did not know this even existed.
0: Yeah.
2: Wow.
0: Okay. So I happened to see this clip, which is interesting because they're all lamenting how few younger people know, how little they know about 9/11.
2: Yeah.
0: Right? And then, and if you ask me to explain it, I'm going to tell you ahead of time, Scott. I can't.
2: Okay.
0: How he relates this to MAGA and modern day. Okay.
2: Right. Okay.
0: Roll the clip.
3: What do you hope we'll watch the documentary? Because I think it's so important that we keep telling this story. Because it breaks my heart when I hear people don't fully grasp how devastating that was.
5: Well, but yes, because kids and my kids, my teenage daughter doesn't really
3: understand.
5: Doesn't, but
0: all right, time out. Just, David had to laugh because as. How old's Nero?
2: 103.
0: 80-something.
2: Yeah, 80-something, yeah.
0: Teenage kids, yeah.
2: Well, that's okay. That's not even his youngest.
0: That's right.
2: Yeah, he's got, like, younger kids than that.
0: Him and Pacino.
2: Yes, Pacino, too.
7: Yeah. Insanity.
0: It is insanity. But anyway, go ahead.
5: But it just shows how if you don't remind people what happened so recently,
3: yes,
5: they're going to forget generations that we're in that situation right now,
3: yeah,
5: with the whole political situation, because people forget what happened.
2: What did I don't know.
0: Political situation. Yeah, everybody said that he was talking about, yeah, well, Trump.
7: Mm-hmm.
0: So what is he talking about?
7: I don't know.
2: I don't know.
0: If I'm to go on his past statements, I'm guessing fascism?
7: Oh, yeah, probably.
0: That's what people thought he was talking about.
7: Yeah.
0: Right, and then you forget.
2: So bored with that.
0: Okay.
2: This is one trick pony all the time.
0: All right.
2: He's the screen guy, too.
0: When you talk about, and you can label it whatever, Islam, radical Islam, however you want to label it. Mm-hmm. If you want to compare it to 9/11, to other terror attacks, or what could happen here in the future, that's easy. Because it hasn't stopped. How do you compare the Nazis to MAGA? How do you do that?
2: Oh, in their brain, they're one and the same.
0: How?
2: Because they think that way. That's what they think. I mean, no. I mean, there's nothing to back that up.
0: Killing people? What are you talking about?
7: It's repetition, right? That's the thing about branding.
2: Yeah.
0: Yes.
7: That's what you hear. And so we've had now, 11 years of people calling him America's Hitler and all that stuff. And they can't articulate it, but to them, they actually are surprised when you say, when you're like, what do you mean by that? They're like, well, what do you mean by that? Because they've been conditioned to believe that, yes, he is Hitler.
0: I just don't understand it.
2: Well, all these people that are holding signs in these protests about him being Hitler, what do you mean by that? You just give him a mic. Well, it's just too many examples to even for me to sit here and tell you about. Well, give me one. Well, you're an idiot. I can't talk to you anymore. Right.
0: Okay.
2: They can't do it. I mean, they just, you know.
0: It just doesn't make any sense.
2: But David's right. They just pounded the message for so long that you don't have to have a reason behind it. You just do.
0: And people just are uneducated enough to be like, just believe it and not understand nonsensical.
2: What do you mean by that? Well, give me an example. Well, you're a horrible person. I don't want to talk to you anymore. Yeah, okay.
0: Okay. So you could just brand, Taylor Swift is a metal artist. And after a while, people are like, oh, yeah, she's metal, man.
2: Yeah. Yeah.
0: Yeah, that's just part of it.
2: I'm all in. I'm a Swiftie. Yeah.
0: yeah. Right. Metal.
2: That's because I knew she was a metalhead then.
0: Based on what?
2: Yeah, nothing.
0: Made me do? That song?
2: Right. Yes.
0: Shake It Off?
2: Yes.
0: What? It doesn't make any sense.
2: No, none of this makes any sense. It's the whole pedophile thing, too.
0: What pedophile thing?
2: Trump's a pedophile.
0: Oh, yeah.
2: Based on what?
0: Right.
2: What evidence do you have of that? Any?
0: Where did that start?
7: The pedophile thing?
0: Yeah.
7: That was because of the FBI call logs or the tip line.
2: Right.
7: That were in the Epstein files. Yeah. Where, like, the same nut job
0: That's
7: kept
0: right.
7: calling about, like, how, what was it that like George H.W. Bush and Clarence Thomas were on like a pleasure cruise where they were eating the innards of children or something like that?
2: Some kind of crazy stuff.
7: And President Trump had bodies buried on his golf courses and that he raped a child.
2: Yeah.
7: It's not based in any sort of fact. It's just, lunacy.
2: But you just throw it out there.
0: Right. You watch now, Taylor Swift's going to do a metal album.
2: You know. She succeeded in country and pop. Why not give it a go?
0: Well, please don't. It'd be bad. There was a unanimous vote in Nashville. What about? We'll get to that coming up in a few. And the five stories we're watching today coming right up.

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0: Markley, Van Camp and Robbins Show. Jamie Markley, David Van Camp, Scott Robbins, and now the five stories we're watching today.
1: One, two, three, four.
2: All right, number five, Democrat Representative Jasmine Crockett appeared on stage with singer Chris Brown to honor his musical impact and his ability to beat the crap out of women.
3: I'm just going to say that.
2: Yeah. All right. Number four, Vote Hub has an update on the U.S. Senate race in Texas. It's now tilting Democrat, with James Tallarico getting a 55% chance of beating Republican Ken Paxton. That's still within the margin of error, but yeah, still causing concern. Number three, CBS... Yeah, well... Yeah. Number three, CBS News reporting that wealthy Chinese nationals are using U.S.-based women to carry hundreds of babies via surrogacy in what appears to be a perfectly legal immigration scam.
3: Neat. You love that one, don't you?
2: Number two, Interior Secretary Doug Burgum says the U.S. will be able to refill the Strategic Petroleum Reserve at about a third of the current cost per barrel because of the Venezuelan oil deal. And number one, the Air Force colonel who was shot down in Iran spoke to 60 Minutes about hiding out in the mountains for 50 hours despite having a broken back, shoulder, and arm. And when asked how he managed to survive, he said, "Never let a lack of motivation put you on Iranian TV."
4: Yeah, good one.
3: Love that line.
4: I do too. That's a good one.
3: Yes. There's something about that clip that makes you crack up.
4: I wasn't expecting it to happen.
3: Oh, my goodness.
4: Man.
3: Yeah, there's two clips of Trump in the archive of him saying, "Man, that just killed me every time."
5: Man.
3: Was.
5: Man.
3: Is that one? And the other one is.
5: Man.
3: It's the silliest thing sometimes that just crack you up.
4: Oh, my stomach hurts. I don't know why I find that so funny. I just do.
3: Sometimes I just say, "I can't help funny."
4: David's
3: I can't help it. It just is what it is.
4: David's doing the story, and then Trump goes, "Man."
3: Oh, I mentioned unanimous vote in Nashville. That was to rename the airport in honor of Dolly Parton.
4: Wow. Oh, they should. Good.
3: Yes.
4: Well, who's it named after now? I don't even know. Is it just Nashville International, or? I'm wondering. I don't know.
3: As far as I know. Yeah. Airport officials say this vote first step. And they plan on figuring out how Dolly's legacy will be included in this thing. Final name has not yet been announced.
2: Trump's going to come in with the FAA and be like, "I'm sorry, but that's the Trump Dolly Parton International
4: Airport." Yeah.
2: She was a big fan of Trump.
3: Yeah. Of course she was.
4: Oh, boy.
3: Yes. Scott, I heard you going off a couple weeks ago about the new iPhone.
4: Yeah.
3: Like, who wants that?
4: Well, that foldable thing? No.
3: Why not?
4: I don't.
3: Bigger screen.
4: I don't. Yeah, but it folds. I mean, it's rife with all kinds of bad things that can happen.
3: Like what?
4: Like it squishes in your pocket, or
3: it squishes in your
4: or
3: pocket.
4: Or it just comes apart when you open it up. It just got two halves in your hand. I don't know.
3: Like it'll come apart?
4: I don't like a lot of stuff. Just give me the phone. If it's a little bigger, that's fine, but I don't know if I like the flip phone thing.
3: Okay. All right. A lot of people.
4: You like it?
3: Well, I haven't actually held it yet. I've heard that it's actually pretty cool, and if you watch a lot of things on your phone, then it's pretty cool.
4: All right.
3: But you think it's going to come apart, and you're going to have two pieces in your pocket.
4: Well, I do.
2: Be like a cheap restaurant napkin or something like
4: right,
2: that.
4: Right, yeah.
2: In your hand.
4: Like a wallet that just comes apart on you, you know? Just.
3: Well, it is more expensive.
4: Really?
3: Of course.
4: Of course it is.
3: Coming out next month. Have you heard this little controversy with left-handed people?
4: No.
3: No. That it's more designed for right-handed people. That, you know, they say it's comfortable and compact. It's easy to hold. Essential controls have moved to the side. They're easy to reach. But apparently left-handers who want to hold the phone in their dominant hand say it's not easy for them.
2: Well, it's time for us to have a national conversation about right supremacy.
3: Other people that are left-handed said, it's fine with me. Plus, I am so adapted at doing things right-handed, because it's a right-handed world, that it's not that big an issue. So be watching out for that. Trump weighs in on Lindsey Clancy and around a What's Your Story straight ahead right here.

0: I'm Jerry Willis, and this is the Fox Business Report. The major averages are kicking off the new trading week lower, but paring from bigger, earlier losses as an AI sell-off is weighing on markets. The tech-heavy NASDAQ is falling after leaders of three of the biggest AI companies called for development of the technology to be slowed down. AI jitters, surging oil prices, and inflation fears are hitting investors' sentiment ahead of the Fed's decision on interest rates on Wednesday afternoon. The futures market is seeing a 90% chance for a rate hike on Wednesday. High-flying chip and memory stocks are getting hammered, like Intel and Advanced Micro Devices. However, software stocks are rallying as AI disruption fears ease. The Magnificent Seven big cap tech stocks are mostly higher, led by Alphabet and Meta. Oil prices are jumping on Middle East supply worries, with West Texas Intermediate crude over $102 a barrel. That's your Fox Business Report. I'm Hillary Barsky, invested in you.
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3: 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USDA is projecting a record crop, but they're also expecting continued solid demand. There is spillover from the strength in crude oil, which is up on supply concerns, but that is also down from the early highs. November beans are up 6 at 1302.5. January 6.5 higher at 1318.5. October meals up $3.30 at 350.10. October bean oil is 43 points higher at 69.62. Corn's up, monitoring early harvest activity, expecting rain delays in some areas this week. Overall demand's solid, but high prices could have an impact on feed usage. December's up 1.75 at 532. March is 1.5 higher at 547. And wheat's mostly lower, watching late U.S. winter spring wheat harvest activity and early winter wheat planting. Export movement out of the Black Sea continues to be heavily restricted. December Chicago's down 4 at 721.25. December Kansas City's 6.25 lower at 792.25. December Minneapolis is down 7.75 at 737.25. Live and feeder cattle are sharply higher, optimistic about direct trade. Boxed beef's up at midday, and this week's show list does look larger than last week in all of the major feeding areas. October live's up 245 at 222.12. December's 282 higher at 225.02. October feeders are up $5 at $337.50. And hogs are pressured by technical liquidation and pork demand questions. October's down 225 at 79.27. December's 252 lower at 70.17. I'm John Perkins with a Brownfield Market Update.
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13: Bit out the bone. You like that?
14: Welcome to the Machine from Pink Floyd.
13: Is that when the Machines took over?
14: I don't know. I've never bothered to look at the lyrics.
15: I think that's more of Welcome to the Machine of the record industry and being used up and tossed away. By the way, which one's Pink?
13: Have a cigar,
15: yeah.
13: Mm-hmm. Yes. Good comparison, though, Scott. Dead on.
14: Hey, I was trying to track with you. Just failed. Just drove it right in the ditch, didn't
13: it? Hey, man, if you got to be trying all the time.
14: I need to familiarize myself more with Spit Out the Bone.
13: If you're a Metallica fan, you love that song.
14: Yeah, I'm
13: really well done. That's like old school. It sounds like it could have been from the 80s, like off Master of Puppets or something.
14: Yeah, those guys were ahead of their time.
13: No doubt. Okay. I'm not going to bore you anymore with Metallica. We can move on to other newsier things that are out there.
14: The sponsorship for Metallica Lyrics Explained every day.
13: Well, I think most of them are self-explanatory.
14: We'll take a Metallica song.
15: Mm-hmm. I think that should be like once or twice an hour, like On the Sevens or something.
14: Yeah, On the
15: Metallica Lyric Explained on the Sevens. On the Markley Van Camp and Robin show.
13: We're bringing back mandatory Metallica. Lindsey Clancy trial.
14: Yeah, oh yeah.
13: If anything, put a spotlight on mental illness, not just with her, with a lot of the people that follow her.
15: Oh, yeah.
13: And we're fans of hers.
15: Yeah,
13: it's disturbing.
15: Yeah, it's very weird.
14: It's so weird.
15: President Trump, he was asked about Lindsey Clancy. This is the woman who murdered her 3 young children, whose case then ended in a mistrial because one guy wouldn't vote to acquit her. And, man, dude, have you seen what local media is doing to this guy? They're doxing him.
13: Yes.
15: They're like, well, he had some charges related to domestic abuse, and I mean, even though he's not convicted, whatever, blah, blah, blah, blah, blah, like, okay, what does that have to do with anything? This guy showed up to jury duty, got called, got sat on the jury, and did what he thought was right.
13: Exactly. And you could definitely make the argument from the other women, they weren't following the instructions from the judge.
14: They had
13: an agenda, yes, and more and more of that's coming out.
14: Yep.
13: Here's Trump talking about it.
16: I know. It's a very sad situation. I certainly heard that. But it's a very sad. There is no winner there. There's no win no matter what you do. Three children are dead. So I don't know. But it's actually a state situation, you know, not a federal.
17: He's asking you to call the prosecutor in the state. Would you do that?
16: I appreciate that he feels that way. And he's a good attorney. I've heard from other people he's a very good attorney. I hope they can work it out. That's something they have to work out. It's a very sad. There is no win there.
13: Yeah. It is awful.
14: Yeah. Well, and that attorney is mostly responsible for all the doxing going on.
13: Is that the word?
14: Well, yeah, I mean, he is, yeah, by what he said, the inflammatory remarks he made about this guy.
15: There's that.
13: The other jurors, too.
15: Yeah, the juror was the one who said, yeah, it was a man. Well, actually, it was the defense attorney who said it was a man.
14: Yeah.
15: Whittling it down to three. And then it was another juror who went on CBS Mornings last week and said, yeah, it was a black guy. Well, there was only one black guy on the jury. Not hard to figure it out from there.
13: No. Well, that's when Gayle King says, oh, my gosh, I got to take a second. I could have never imagined.
14: Weird, too.
13: That it would be a black man. Whoa.
14: I would like her to explain herself there. What do you mean by that?
13: Well, yeah. That part where people thought, okay, there was an agenda with some of the other jurors that Paula Devlin.
14: Yeah, yes.
13: Making the rounds. I don't know if you heard what she said on CBS. This was on Saturday.
18: We knew that this was a turning point, and this would be something that could change something to make it better for other women in the future, for other families. You know, justice for those children is this never happening again.
19: Devlin also talked to me about the impact this has had on her own mental health. She said during the weeks-long trial, she would walk to a park or the beach during lunch, and she just couldn't bear to look at the families around her. She says, guys, she's still having a hard time with that.
14: It's madness.
15: Okay. Your job as a juror is not to try to change the world. It's
13: right.
15: It's to render a verdict in a case.
13: Yes, a just verdict. And it doesn't look like that really happened.
14: I've never seen anything split down political lines like this that I thought that can't happen. I would never have thought it was going to be split down political lines. But it has been. You know the liberal, you know the conservative, you know, based on how they feel about this.
13: Yeah.
14: It's weird, man.
13: Yeah, that is true. I was going to say, well, there's OJ, but that was based on race.
14: Yeah.
13: Not political.
14: Absolutely, yeah.
13: Yeah. All right, it's that time. Do it a couple of times a day. Go around the table. May not be the biggest story out there, but it caught your attention. You want to bring it in. David, what's your story here?
15: Well, a fast food manager in Tennessee has been fired after she allegedly tied a neurodivergent employee to kitchen equipment because she didn't want to babysit the worker while tending to her duties.
13: What?
15: Yeah, the worker, who was not identified, was restrained in a makeshift hold made of garbage bags attached to a metal counter inside the fast food restaurant in Murfreesboro, Tennessee. A manager at the fast food joint, Machiko Burton, admitted to tying up the worker, but gave a couple of different reasons for it. She had told other employees it was to keep him out of the way. I don't want to babysit him.
14: Well,
13: oh boy.
15: It's to stay out so she could do whatever she was doing in the back. Well, then the manager told the police she was doing a TikTok trend. The problem was there was no TikTok video to be found.
14: Hard to do a trend then.
15: Yeah, and do you know what fast food restaurant this was? It was Wendy's. I've been telling you about Wendy's forever.
13: I'm telling you, it all depends on the Wendy's you go to. The downtrodden Wendy's by you, I'm not going to vouch for, but there are other Wendy's out there that serve delicious burgers and Scott the Frosty.
14: That's one of your favorite things ever.
15: The thing is, Wendy's, their secret is that they exclusively hire recent parolees or unindicted co-conspirators.
13: See, it's not true.
15: That's what they do. I walk in there and people are smoking behind the counter.
13: That Wendy's.
15: I got a chicken sandwich once and it was still frozen. And the lady, the lady who had a blunt in the little visor there.
13: Yeah.
15: Yeah, she said so when I told her that it's still frozen.
13: Well.
15: And then she had a baby in front of me. It was crazy.
13: The part is she put the blunt there because she saw you coming in and she can recognize an old weed person. She wanted to make you feel welcome. That's why she did that.
15: Mixing up tattoo ink in the toilets at Wendy's. They're tying up neurodivergent employees back there. What is going on?
14: If you want your chicken sandwich frozen, that's usually extra.
15: Yeah.
14: Oh, you'd like it frozen. Okay. That'll be 25 cents extra, sir.
13: All right, Scott, what are your
14: stories? Wild. 24-year-old woman.
13: Yeah.
14: And A 24-year-old woman and a man believed to be in his 20s were killed after being struck by a southbound A train.
13: Oh, God.

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1: He is a great actor.
2: Yeah, me too.
1: I'm sure his politics are as goofed up as most of Hollywood. I have no idea.
2: Probably.
1: But he had this goal of keeping siblings entering the foster care system together. So he had this opening ceremony of a foster care village, which is okay. Seems like a nice thing to do.
2: Yeah.
1: Okay. So there are 12 furnished homes, 2 studio apartments for those transitioning out of foster care and trying to keep siblings together. Now, whether or not that's going to be a good thing, I don't know. It seems like he's putting effort towards something that he think will make a difference in these people's lives.
2: Mm-hmm.
1: The reason I bring it up, Christian Bale. What's the first thing you think of Christian Bale?
3: Batman.
1: Is it Batman?
3: Yeah.
1: What's the second thing you think of?
3: American Psycho.
1: Okay. I don't know why I always think of that meltdown he had on that Terminator set with the lights guy.
2: Oh gosh. Yeah, I forgot about that.
3: I forgot about that. Yeah.
1: See?
3: Yeah,
1: I shouldn't even have brought it up.
2: Totally forgot about it.
1: Because I know you can have one bad day, but man, he went so nuclear on that guy.
2: Yeah.
1: It was like...
4: I want you off the set, you...
5: Sorry.
4: No, don't just be sorry. Think for one second. The f*** are you doing? Are you professional or not?
5: Yes, I am.
4: Do I f*** walk around and rip that? No, shut the f*** up, Bruce. Do I want... No. No. Don't shut me up. Am I going to walk around and rip your f*** lights down?
1: David, have you never heard this meltdown?
3: I don't think I've heard the whole thing like this. Wow.
2: Yeah, it was... It was something.
1: Yeah. And every time I see him, I'm like, that's a great actor. But, man, he's running hot. If I was on that set and he is in mode and he gets distracted, he is going to lose it, man.
4: In the middle of a scene? Then why the f*** are you walking right through? Da-da-da-da like this in the background. What the f*** is it with you? What don't you f*** understand?
1: Poor lights guy's like,
4: You got any f***ing idea about, hey, it's distracting having somebody walking up behind Bryce in the middle of the scene? Give me a answer. What don't you get about it?
1: Yeah, that was just part of it.
3: I thought it was a little unsettling how his Batman voice always sounded like Batman was constipated. So, you know, there you go.
1: What do you mean?
2: That was it. Okay. He was that guy. Okay.
1: Yeah.
3: Yeah. He ate at Wendy's.
4: Oh, good for you. And how was it? I hope it was good because it's useless now, isn't it?
1: Oh, yeah, because he moved the lights. For
4: sake, man, you're amateur.
1: Oh, gosh.
4: Look, G, you got something to say to this?
6: I didn't see it happen.
4: Well, somebody should be watching and keeping an eye on him.
6: Fair enough.
4: This is the second time that he doesn't give a
1: It's one for the ages. That's only half of it. Well, we have time. We could get to the rest of it later. But I'm glad he's trying to do something good.
2: The light guy's working at Wendy's now.
1: He is. You got the blood behind the ear. Freezing your chicken. Better believe it. Oh, man, a zoo. Their marketing department, you got to hear it. Nimrod's the news and a news update coming up.
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2: Well, it's just about the saddest headline I've ever seen. Woman, 42, breaks world record for biggest My Little Pony collection.
1: Okay.
2: It's a lady in the UK who has been collecting plastic trinkets since she was a little girl. She's 42. Her name is Miranda Warby. Mm-hmm. And yes, she has about 7,700 My Little Pony trinkets, including an amusement ride. She actually bought a house that so it would be big enough to display all of her My Little Pony stuff. What would you guess it was worth? The whole collection, 7,700, you know, world record setting.
3: 77,000.
1: 120,000.
2: See, and I was kind of on the upper scale of that. No, it's only worth $53,000.
1: Oh, wow.
3: Okay.
1: That just seems like... to house them in, it's going to be more than that.
2: Not a great investment there.
1: No.
3: Scott understands, though, because it's collectibles.
1: Depends on what it is.
3: Yeah, I guess. All right, we got to get to Nimrod. Here we go.
4: When the going gets tough...
5: Damn it, this is too hard!
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5: I love the poorly educated.
3: All right. Nimrod's in the News. We go to the UK where Chester Zoo recently started a predator tour. 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Oh, we're sorry, we need to change it. 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
10: Reversal on climate policy. I'm Lisa Brady, Fox News. The EPA moving to repeal Biden and Obama-era rules limiting greenhouse gas emissions from power plants fueled by coal and natural gas. It's a change that could face legal challenges as the Trump administration focuses on reducing regulatory hurdles that cost businesses billions and on unleashing American energy to help lower fuel costs.
8: This as Americans filling up the gas tank today are shelling out $4.31 to fill up. That jump after a critical oil pipeline that takes oil from the Persian Gulf across Saudi Arabia to the Red Sea was hit by Iraq drones and shut down.
10: Fox Business's Lauren Simonetti in Houston, where administration officials are hosting an energy abundance meeting with officials from the G20 and Venezuela. President Trump now says the warning about AI taking over the world and destroying humanity is a hoax. His latest post a short time ago, building on one earlier, that calls it a sick conspiracy against AI and data centers, adding the only one happy about that is China, as he warns against falling behind adversaries in the AI race. But some top Democrats in Congress are calling for new regulations.
12: Senate Minority Leader Chuck Schumer has called for an all-senators classified briefing on AI development, writing that the warning bells are ringing louder than ever, and the Trump administration's looking the other way. The new reaction comes after a former researcher at Anthropic and OpenAI said these companies are gambling with our lives. Anthropic CEO Dario Amodei said over the weekend the industry's lied about the risks for too long. He and the head of OpenAI both had conversations with Senate Intelligence Committee ranking member Mark Warner over the weekend.
10: Fox's Jessica Rosenthal. Vice President J.D. Vance telling reporters.
13: We obviously have a lot of folks on both sides of the aisle with a strong opinion, but any regulatory regime you'd like, ideally, Congress and the White House to agree on it so that we actually are able to make it stick and so that we actually get some real consensus behind it.
10: America's listening to Fox News.
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16: We'll continue with a lot of sunshine for the rest of this afternoon. Temperatures not bad for this time of the year. Look for highs to climb up to 82. Mostly clear overnight tonight. Lows drop down to 69. Sunny, hot, 97 on Tuesday with a chance for a few scattered storms in the afternoon. Mostly cloudy, chance for showers and storms. 69 Tuesday night. Partly sunny, 91 with a few afternoon storms on Wednesday. I'm meteorologist JC Fultz.
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3: The Markley, Van Camp, and Robbins Show. Jamie Markley, David Van Camp, Scott Robbins. An incredible story told last night on 60 Minutes.
2: Oh, yeah. Earlier this year, of course, an Air Force fighter jet was shot down over Iran. The pilot was able to be rescued not long after the crash. But the other guy in the plane, a colonel, call sign Bravo, had to hide for 50 hours in the mountains. He had to climb up, even with a broken back, shoulder, broken arm, sprained ankle, little water, no food.
3: Unbelievable.
2: And so, yeah, 60 Minutes detailed the brazen rescue of this guy. He was so injured because his chute didn't open all the way.
3: Right.
2: And, I can't imagine falling out of an airplane and then saying, you know what, I'm going to climb that mountain. But
3: you don't know how much is adrenaline, how much any of that is going into it at that point.
26: That's one badass. So that is one badass.
2: Absolutely, oh, yeah. It is.
26: Unbelievable.
2: Secretary of War Pete Hegseth was interviewed about it on 60 Minutes, and this was a notable quotable.
3: Yes.
27: When you heard that an American fighter jet was down behind enemy lines in Iran, what went through your mind?
28: Probably, you always knew that was possible. And so immediately it's to the next steps. Are they okay? Does Iran know that? Whether they're alive or not, we're going to go get them.
3: Yeah.
2: And they did. There was an interesting thing, and I don't remember if it was Raisin Kane or another general or the CENTCOM guy, but they said it was the first time, because they sent in all the special operators to go in there and get the guy, it's the first time you had American boots on the ground in Iran in, 47 years.
3: Yeah.
26: Yeah.
3: Well, dude, just him telling that part of the story, you would like every kid in school to see it.
2: Yeah.
3: Just to know what people are putting on the line when he's talking about...
29: The best way I've been able to describe that moment was getting hit by a freight train.
3: With that missile.
2: Yeah.
29: My parachute was damaged in the initial attack at one point when I looked up and saw no parachute.
3: Oh, my goodness.
29: That was the most...
3: Yeah, you could tell. He's trying not to get emotional, but how could you not?
29: Yeah. It was the most terrifying thing I've ever seen. So I paused right then, and I prayed, Lord, your will be done. But if I'm getting through this, I need help.
27: While you're in the air.
29: Yeah.
3: Yeah, that's something.
26: Wow.
3: He'll be telling that story the rest of his life.
2: Oh, for
26: he
2: sure.
26: He should.
3: Yeah.
26: Yeah. Yeah.
3: No kidding. And so then Trump was talking about Iran, and this rubbed some people the wrong way.
2: This is him talking to Laura Ingraham on Fox about ending the war in Iran and saying, well, Iran is trying to, you know, slow walk any sort of real negotiations until after the midterms to see if I get punished over this.
1: Right.
5: The war will end right after the midterms.
6: If Republicans win. But if Republicans lose in the midterms, why would the Iran war end?
5: Well, I think a lot of people think if we lose, then I'll be much more angry and I'll just take care of business, you know? It's another way of doing it. You know, not, either way, they lose.
2: Sort of a gangster approach, you know? Well, hey, if we lose the midterms, then I've got nothing to lose now.
3: Yeah. Might as well hit them harder.
26: Yeah, he knocked over the hornet's nest now. Here we come.
1: Man.
26: Yep.
3: Yeah, and people use that. You know they will.
26: Of course.
3: It's all just part of the game.
26: It is.
3: Yeah. Someone said investigating fraud is pointless. We always talk about what was the craziest thing said over the weekend. Yeah. That's one of the nominees.
2: Yeah, Los Angeles Mayor Karen Bass, very abruptly quit the homeless program that she was a member of, like she was a member of the board or something like that. She won't testify before Congress over alleged fraud involving $1 billion in federal homelessness funding. And she says it's because of a scheduling conflict, and she expanded on that on MS Now.
3: Okay.
7: I cannot attend due to my schedule. I will tell you, though, Jacob, that...
3: Hold on. You're a part of this. It's $1 billion, but what, you're out of the country again on right. some trinket trip or something?
7: It's not just me showing up. They also asked for a ton of documents. And we will cooperate with that, as we have with the other investigations.
3: But
7: when they do that, when they pile investigations on you, you can imagine how much money is being wasted, spent, because you have to have attorneys, you have to have staff that go through and send them document after document.
3: If it's one thing I think about Karen Bass, it's fiscal responsibility.
26: Exactly.
2: Oh, of course.
26: I hear this stuff, it just makes me nuts. Now you're worried about money? Now you are?
3: Like, yeah.
2: Yeah, I mean, it's just $1 billion.
26: Shut up.
3: Yeah.
26: Yeah.
3: It's a big deal.
7: I served there. I know what this dog and pony show is. I know what those house hearings are about. And, you know, in my opinion, one, I could not make it this week. But two, I just think it is a complete misuse of resources in the city.
3: Oh, right.
7: And a waste of time on the federal side.
3: Resources in the city? You let your town burn to the ground.
2: Well, there's that. And also, you've been throwing money in some of that federal tax dollars to solve a homeless problem that is only getting worse.
26: Yes.
3: Jeez. California, man. Did you hear the squatter story out of San Francisco? It is a wild one. You haven't heard it?
26: I think I have, but I'm not sure if it's the same one or not.
3: Okay. So the mayor there, Daniel Lurie, announced a rent emergency and plans to help people stay in their homes longer, including having the city pay $3 million to lawyers to help fight evictions. And you're like, okay, how is this going to work out? Because there is this story of a local realtor, Kathy Robles. She stumbled into this story after someone contacted her asking to sell a house quickly.
26: Mm-hmm.
3: So in September 2025, this real estate agent received an email from a man looking to sell a house. She looked up the address, 250 32nd Avenue. Couldn't believe her luck. It was in Sea Cliff, which means nice homes. The average Sea Cliff home is worth just shy of $5
26: million,
3: according to Zillow. So selling this home would be awesome for the realtor, right? Seller's name was Brandon 80. Okay? So remember Brandon here.
26: Okay.
3: So on the phone, Brandon sounded professional, clearly knew his real estate logo or lingo, and he told her the city or he needed to sell it quickly and was willing to go under market to do it. But Brandon was hard to pin down and kept making excuses for why they couldn't meet in person. So the realtor followed up, but then he went silent. Okay. So 11 months later, he contacted her again and said, I need to sell it quickly. So when Robles, the real estate agent, looked up the title, she found it had somebody else's name on it.
26: Uh-oh.
3: That is Diana Ping. So Brandon claimed the document was a forgery and that he was the real owner, but he never wanted to meet in person. So finally, he told the real estate agent to just go see the home, which she agreed to do. And when she got there, she knew that there were squatters involved because this two-story, four-bedroom house looked abandoned. Yard was overgrown. Two dudes, one wearing a construction vest, standing out front holding drills. So the real estate agent raised her phone to take a picture of the house, and the guy sprint inside. So she kind of walked up to the door. Her husband was right behind her. The locks had been drilled out and replaced. The garage and front door looked like they'd been pried open. She could see gouges in the wood. Security cameras had been cut. Four chrome truck rims were stacked in the driveway. So at that moment, Diana, the other person that was in her name, got there in a Porsche and told the real estate agent, Robles, that she was the real owner of the house and walked inside. But in reality, Diana and Brandon are both squatters who have been fighting over the house for months.
26: Oh.
3: See, that's the reveal.
26: My gosh. Does it make your head spin on it?
3: They're like, okay, so now we know the real owner. Oh, no, that's a squatter, too. So in the past 14 months, that house has been deeded 8 times, passing back and forth between Diana and Brandon.
26: Oh, gosh.
3: Who both have felony convictions for identity theft. The notaries named on most of the deeds say they never signed them. And apparently, there's hundreds, if not thousands, of San Francisco homes that police allege have been inhabited by squatters. Police say they don't keep an active count, but have logged nearly 4,000 squatter-related calls over the past decade.
26: Wow.
3: Because of all these crazy rules about squatters.
26: I mean, yeah. You can't even think about that. Logically, in your brain, it doesn't make any sense. How somebody could just come in and sit and just take up shop there.
3: My place now.
26: Just live there, yeah.
3: In a neighborhood where homes are just south of $5 million.
26: And they said this yard hadn't been tended to or anything.
3: Correct, yes.
26: I mean, it was, you know.
3: Oh, yeah. There's been 18 complaints about the property that have been made through the city's 311 line. Reports detailing deteriorating exteriors, public health hazards, cars on the sidewalk, and unpermitted construction. It just goes on and on.
2: I love that. You still have people whose houses burned down, like, what, over a year ago now.
3: Yes.
2: Who can't get permits to rebuild their homes.
3: Correct.
2: But squatters a few hours north can just, like, I don't know, say, this is mine now. And all of a sudden, the bureaucracy can't do anything about it.
26: Yeah, we don't need any permits.
3: Yes. Neighbors trained cameras on the property and have watched as a series of obvious crimes have taken place. One neighbor said it's been a 24-hour surveillance that's going on. People are at a breaking point. At 4 a.m., neighbors say a surveillance video captured property stolen in plain sight. Unknown people packing the trunk with suitcases, luxury cars outside. Some appear without license plates. Neighbors say the property appears to have been abandoned by the owner in 2020, but over the past year, nearly a dozen people have frequented the property, and some have moved in, and they can't get them out.
26: Yeah, welcome. They get welcome on the mat, so just go ahead and come on in.
3: There, I think there's also a no hate here sign.
26: Yeah, probably.
2: In this house, we believe that this house is ours.
3: Yes.
26: Can you imagine you're driving along in that neighborhood, though, and you come across a house with, like, weeds growing up and a car on the sidewalk? Like, what the hell is going on here?
3: I mean, for a lot of people, you just think in your mind, okay, so authorities come and stop this nonsense.
26: Yes.
3: It never happens. It's just crazy. So, yeah, that was another story that was out there. Did you hear what happened with the gubernatorial candidate, Republican, in Wisconsin over the weekend?
26: Yeah, I did.
2: Oh, yeah.
3: Holy smokes. He's lucky to be alive.
26: Really, he is. Yeah.
3: Emergency landing with the plane.
26: Small plane. Yep.
3: Lake Wausau. Holy smokes, man. He says he's going to be out there campaigning. He sees his eye. He had a big gash over
26: it. I did see that.
3: But yeah, and local news in Wisconsin was
26: terrible.
3: All over that story. But yeah, lucky to be alive. And you could tell, man, he was humbled because he was kind of, you know, breaking up, just talking about what had happened. But yeah, his name is Tom Tiffany. Lucky to be alive. Said, yes, we're going to be campaigning, but he's not supposed to fly for a little while. So yeah. Yeah, and it'll be okay, but man, can you imagine that?
26: Nope.
3: I say it, yeah.
26: I'm not getting back on a plane
3: ever again.
26: Very
3: skillful from the pilot. Go wheels up when you're trying to glide into water, or it'll flip right down, and then you're done. Yeah, it's crazy. A couple other stories we got to get to, and the 5 stories we've been watching today, straight ahead right here.

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0: The Markley Van Camp and Robbins Show. Jamie Markley, David Van Camp, Scott Robbins, and the five stories we're watching today.
1: One, two, three, four, five.
2: Day number five, CBS News is reporting that wealthy Chinese nationals are using U.S.-based women to carry hundreds of babies via surrogacy in what appears to be a perfectly legal immigration scam.
3: China!
2: Yep. Number four, Vice President J.D. Vance says 870,000 borrowers who've been flagged as having a high likelihood of committing fraud through the pandemic-era business relief program, they are under investigation and barred from applying for future federal loans. On that note, number three, Attorney General Todd Blanche reveals a scheme where two individuals tried to get fraudulent PPP loans on behalf of 100 immigrants from Cuba. $2 million was actually paid out to them, and wouldn't you know it, they fled the country.
4: Really?
2: Yeah.
4: Take the money and run, Steve Miller Band.
2: Yep. Number two, Senate Minority Leader Chuck Schumer is calling for an immediate all-senators classified briefing on AI with Trump administration officials, because they see this as a political win with all the panic going on about it. By the way, his daughter just got hired to work for Sam Altman from OpenAI.
4: Oh, really?
2: Wouldn't you know. Hmm. And then number one, a Massachusetts family says the state took custody of their teenage daughter after they refused to affirm her as a boy. No. The parents allege a school counselor socially transitioned their daughter without their knowledge.
5: Gosh dang it.
2: Then reported them to the Department of Children and Families. Now the state has guardianship, and a restraining order prevents the teen's parents and older brother from contacting her. A judge has temporarily blocked the state from giving them high-dose testosterone as the family fights the case. It's not funny, but it's like, this is like, It's like every like 90s grandma's fever dream came true in that one story.
4: Yep. Yeah. I'll go ahead and say from years ago, Scott, when you would talk about slippery slopes, I'm like, that's ridiculous. Yeah, my apologies again.
6: Well,
4: people thought that was a slippery slope, yeah, but it would never happen. And now you're seeing it.
6: Yeah, it's happening with more and more frequency, too.
4: Yes.
6: A lot of times you don't hear about it.
4: Yeah.
6: Jeez.
4: Well, you wonder, too, man, at what point do some people, you know, go to extreme measures on stories like this? Like, there's always a tipping point,
6: yep,
4: where people are like, okay, this is where you got to fight a tyrannical government.
6: Yep.
4: And you always wonder what that's going to be.
6: I agree.
4: Yeah. I mentioned that Wisconsin gubernatorial candidate, Republican Tom Tiffany, surviving that.
6: Yeah.
4: Well, they had to have the emergency landing on Lake Wausau in Wisconsin because they weren't going to be able to make it to a runway. And I would say that's one of those times where you're doing the presser afterwards. You get emotional. You get a pass for that. It's totally understandable. You
7: know? We are just really fortunate. We're really fortunate that God was looking after us last night. And we're also really fortunate that the first responders, those behind me, the fire department, the sheriff's department, as well as the city of Wausau police, for their quick response. We're really fortunate for what they did. And I can't thank them enough for helping us in this situation.
4: You can understand. Yeah, man. And he's still campaigning. He's got to wait a little bit to fly. But speaking of flying, I don't know if you happen to see this out of the New York Post. It reminded me, Scott, of the flight we were on the other night, getting those little cardboard cookies or whatever they call them.
6: Yeah, cardboard cookies. Yeah, it's a brand name.
4: You had them right there on your tray table.
6: I did.
4: Yeah. Flight attendant warns, never eat off that tray table.
6: No.
4: Don't ever do it.
6: What am I supposed to eat off of?
4: Well, you just don't touch it.
6: Okay.
4: You can't do it. Said it's nasty anyway, but a lot of passengers change their baby's diapers right on the tray.
6: Oh, come on, dude.
4: Yes, sees it all the time.
6: Oh. Gosh.
4: Said if she had to eat on the plane, she'd put a trash bag over the tray table because that's the only way it's safe.
6: Oh, gosh. Putting your baby on that thing?
4: Yes.
6: Oh, gosh.
4: And I suppose for some people, they're like, where else am I supposed to take the baby? Yeah. Oh, goodness.
6: I guess.
4: Yeah. Okay. You ready for your big trifecta? We got your top three stories of the day.
6: I
4: get to and a news update next.

0: We'll continue with a lot of sunshine for the rest of this afternoon. Temperatures not bad for this time of the year. Look for highs to climb up to 82. Mostly clear overnight tonight. Lows drop down to 69. Sunny, hot, 97 on Tuesday with a chance for a few scattered storms in the afternoon. Mostly cloudy, chance for showers and storms. 69 Tuesday night. Partly sunny, 91 with a few afternoon storms on Wednesday. I'm meteorologist J.C. Foltz.
1: CA Vice President J.D. Vance announcing in Kansas City, Missouri today the Trump administration is banning more than 800,000 people from getting support from the federal government. The vice president says these bans are tied to fraudulent small business loans from the federal government during the pandemic.
2: If you screwed the American taxpayer, the federal government is now going to say you're cut off, no more, you shouldn't be applying anymore, and if you do apply, you're no longer able to get those benefits.
1: New York City is leading a lawsuit against the administration over a new rule that would allow the government to deny green cards to immigrants using government-funded programs. New York Attorney General Letitia James cited similar legal action taken under the first Trump administration.
3: When the first Trump administration dramatically expanded the public charge rule, New York challenged it in court. We won, and we intend to win again.
1: The new rule would take effect Friday. 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

0: The Markley, Van Camp, and Robin Show. I'm Jamie Markley, the Gen Xer. The Millennial, David Van Camp. And the Sexy Boomer, that's Scott Robbins. Awesome. Okay, so Abdul El Sayed is trying to distance himself from Hassan Piker.
1: Yeah, well, he's the Democrat nominee for U.S. Senate in Michigan. Really doesn't want to talk about his buddy Hassan Piker, that lunatic commentator, who says charming things like America deserved 9/11 and then doubles down on it. Even though Abdul El Sayed's campaign was begging Piker to show up during the primary to help him win, now he's not even saying his name. This is all from CBS yesterday morning.
0: Okay.
2: Well, there are Jewish voters in your state who are concerned about your relationship with Piker. You have condemned anti-Semitism, but not called out his rhetoric directly. Why not?
3: Weijia, with all due respect, this is the third time you've asked about a Twitch streamer in California. I've done four events in Michigan this week. You know what didn't come up? Twitch streamers in California. You know what did come up? Grocery prices. The fact that people can't see a doctor. The worry that they have about the quality of air and water. I'm not interested in having a conversation about streamers in California because they are not raising the prices of gas and groceries. I'm more interested in having a conversation about tariff policies and trade wars we shouldn't be fighting, about hot wars with Iran, about AI, which I know we were supposed to talk about right now. So let's actually talk about the issues that are affecting people instead of getting distracted by whatever the president says we should be talking about.
0: Okay. Yeah, that's fine. You know what people were not so concerned with after 9/11? That was grocery prices and gas prices. That wasn't the top concern then.
4: No.
0: And around that anniversary, when you hang out with a guy that says that we deserved it and that he hates America, that he happens to be Muslim, you're going to get asked about it.
1: Yeah.
0: Pint size. So you should probably get used to that.
4: You know what, though? You hear this guy, and if you're just your garden variety guy going on with your life and all that, and you hear him answer that question, you go, oh, okay. Makes sense.
0: Well, if you're just not paying attention.
4: Right, if you're not paying much attention.
0: Yeah.
4: I mean, paying little attention, let's say. But that he's smooth, man.
0: Mm-hmm.
4: He seems to have a sharp answer for everything, and it's always nonsense, but he throws it out there, and it sounds good.
0: A lot of people are easily fooled.
4: Yeah.
0: Probably don't know that federal agents arrested a top former associate of late Iraqi dictator Saddam Hussein just outside of Detroit.
4: Oh. The heck, you say?
0: Yes. Agents with Homeland Security Investigations arrested Raad Alabagi.
4: Oh, Raad Alabagi.
0: Yeah. R-A-A-D. What's the pronunciation of that? Raad?
1: Yeah, Raad.
0: Okay. Worked as an intelligence officer under Hussein. Arrest appears to be taking place near, shocking, Dearborn.
4: No!
0: Yeah. Yeah. Investigation uncovered information tying him to prior service as a high-ranking Iraqi intelligence officer during the Hussein era. Very interesting. But I'm sure, you know, that he put all that behind him and he just wants to assimilate and live the American dream.
1: Oh, sure, of course. Naturally.
0: Of course.
1: I think I bought a car from him.
0: Unreal. So, yeah, that was out there, too.
4: Islamophobia.
0: Is that what that is?
4: Yeah. If you...
0: Something like that?
4: I question the motivations, yes.
0: Yes.
4: I guess that's who you are and what you are, yes.
0: What you'll be accused of.
4: Sure.
0: I don't know if you want to do this before your big trifecta. Earlier, we were talking about this new charity Christian Bale is involved in.
4: Yes.
0: With foster kids.
4: Yes.
0: Who knows, man? I think he's trying to do something good.
4: Mm-hmm. Yeah, sounds like it.
0: I don't know if, you know, it's hitting the mark or not, but part of what he said, again, actor Christian Bale.
5: And wonderful people involved in traditional foster care, but very often it gets to a place where it's so impermanent and so unstable that the kids really can't even begin to think of any dreams and what they might do, you know, in their adult life, etc. Whereas this allows that because it gives them that stability and that grounding.
0: Okay, so these all a part of that. It's furnishing homes for these foster kids to keep siblings together, that sort of thing. Okay. And so that was making the news. People are like, well, that's a really great thing. We'll see. Hopefully it is.
4: Mm-hmm.
0: And then I asked you guys, when you think of Christian Bale, what's the first thing you think of in Batman?
4: Yeah,
0: and then Batman. It was American Psycho, right? Because the guy is a great actor. I do think that. I can't help it. and I brought it up, I always think of when he freaked out on the lights guy on the set of that Terminator
4: movie. You brought this in today. You refreshed my memory. I saw that story.
0: I'm like, man, he really went off on that guy. David had never heard it before.
4: The poor lights guy.
0: We didn't have time to get into the whole thing at the time. But, I mean, you know, it starts with him when he first loses it. Because he's concentrating on the scene, and apparently this lights guy is moving around, and it distracts him. And he goes in with the...
6: Kick your I want you off the set, you...
0: So that was sort of the start, and it goes on for a while. And where we left it off, to play the rest of that, is he's very frustrated, and the guy, I think, is trying to tell him, well, this is what I was trying to do, something.
6: I'm trying to do a scene here, and I'm going, why the is Shane walking in there? What is he doing there? Do you understand my mind is not in the scene if you're doing that? Stay off the set, man. sake. Right, let's go again. Let's not take a minute. Let's go again. And let's not have you walking in.
4: Oh, very Bill O'Reilly-esque.
0: A little bit, man.
4: Yeah.
0: Just he's not happy. Yeah. And I'm thinking to myself, if I'm a director, because this guy's a great actor... Are you going to put up with this sort of thing to get the sort of acting you want from this guy? Probably.
1: Yeah, you probably will. Well, the studio's paying him a pile of cash to be in the movie.
0: Yes.
1: How much are they paying the lights guy?
0: Yeah.
1: Mr. Bale, I'm sorry.
0: Even though this is, it sounds psychotic. And again, this was Terminator Salvation. Not the greatest movie ever, but still, he's taking it serious. You got to give him that.
6: Can Tom put this on, please?
7: Tom Wardrobe, please. I'm going to have Tom Wardrobe.
6: You're unbelievable, man.
0: He just keeps going off on this dude.
6: Unbelievable.
4: Won't let this guy up.
6: Number of times you're strolling around in the background. I never had a DP behave like this. You don't understand what it's like working with actors. That's what that is. That's what that is, man. I'm telling you.
0: Oh, he started to...
6: I'm not asking. I'm telling you. You wouldn't have done that otherwise.
0: Trying to explain.
6: I'm going to kick your... You know, shut up for a second, all right? I'm going to go. You want me to go trash your lights?
0: I'm going to kick your bleeping bleep.
4: Trash his lights.
0: Oh, dude.
6: Do you want me to trash him? Then why are you trashing my scene?
7: I'm not trying to trash.
6: You are trashing my scene. You do it one more time, and I ain't walking on this set if you're still hired.
0: Here's my favorite part.
6: I'm serious. You're a nice guy. You're a nice guy, but I don't cut it when you bullshit around like this on set.
0: Yeah, you're a nice guy, but that doesn't cut it. All right.
1: Then it's the director is saying, listen, man, my career is riding on this right now. Not only have we fired the director of photography, but we've had him and his entire family deported. Where to? We don't know. We don't know where he's going.
0: One for the ages.
4: I did notice watching that movie, the lighting was terrible.
0: So. Yeah, bad lighting. Yeah.
1: Something to do with the weakest link.
4: Right.
0: Yes. Are you ready for your big three?
4: Yeah.
0: All right, roll it.
8: Are you ready?
9: One, two, look at my shoe.
8: It's the three most important news stories of the day. You're listening to Scott Robbins. It's the trifecta on the Markley, Van Camp, and Robbins show.
0: Every day about this time.
6: No, I don't need any.
0: Yo, okay, we got it.
4: Hey, is going to be Christian Bale bringing us in now, or
0: no?
10: I'm Casey.
4: Okay,
10: Casey.
4: There you are.
0: He's here.
4: Hey, watch it, Casey, because Christian Bale's on a roll today. Okay.
1: I don't know, man.
10: No way.
1: Casey can run pretty hot, too.
4: Yeah, I know he can run pretty hot. I've heard him run hot before, but, man, I don't know. Christian Bale's got you beat on that one.
0: So Scott Robbins, top three stories, of course, helped by his hero, Casey Kasem, and I think he's...
10: I'm ready.
0: Yes.
4: All right.
10: Three.
1: Number three, a CBS News poll asks Democrats why they're voting.
4: Yeah, opposition of Trump is motivating more Democrats than any support for their own party's agenda. This is in the latest poll that was done among likely voters intending to vote for Democrats. 54% said they primarily just wanted to stop Trump.
10: Give me a chance.
4: 46% wanted to help Democrats enact theirs, the poll said. They just don't know what they are. They don't care. I'm just not going to buy. I hate Trump, so I'm not going to vote for any Republicans at all. Among likely voters intending to vote for Republicans, 57% said they wanted to help Trump and Republicans advance their policies. 43%, they wanted to just stop Democrats cold in their tracks from advancing theirs. That should be higher. That number should be much higher.
1: Well, for me, that kind of is my motivation. Because
4: yeah, me too.
1: I mean, what are we going to do? We're going to get another couple years of not passing voter ID.
4: Yeah.
1: So I'm not exactly enthusiastic about the Republican Party, but yeah, the Democrats are dangerous, man.
0: Well, it's a vote for sanity or insanity.
1: Yeah.
0: What it comes down to.
11: Now, on with the countdown.
0: Scott Robbins, trifecta top three of the day. Now, number
11: two.
1: Number two, Macklemore, booted from the Ed Sheeran tour.
4: Yeah, he was on tour with Ed Sheeran. Then he went off on that anti-Israel rant that he made.

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1: Macklemore got booted off the tour.
2: Oh, didn't that white boy got, what, one hit in his life?
1: Thrift Shop. Much,
3: yeah.
2: That's it?
1: That was a big one.
3: Yeah.
1: Does he produce a bunch of people, too, though?
4: I have no idea.
3: Well, the other thing is, too, it wasn't just like pro-Palestine or whatever. I mean, there was him in costume with, like, a stereotypical, like, a downright offensive Jewish caricature aspects, like a big hook nose prosthetic and all this
1: stuff.
3: Yeah, it was,
1: like, it was wild.
3: It crossed a lot of lines.
5: Macklemore, what a joke.
1: I know.
6: And the countdown continues.
1: But I mean, you're at Sheeran, you're like, what are you doing, man? I gave you this gig. This is a big gig, right?
5: Scott Robbins, trifecta, top three of the day.
6: And finally, one.
3: Number one, the GOP has now dropped $32 million into the U.S. Senate primary in Texas.
1: Yeah, for 3 months, past 3 months anyway. Republicans have seen Ken Paxton's campaign the same way Texans remember the Alamo. So they're going to go ahead and say, hey, you know what? Let's start paying attention here. Let's dump some money here. And $32 million is coming his way. And the reason is they're looking at some of these polls. David, we've mentioned this time or two, that, hey, man, this is what appeared to be a slam dunk early on is not.
3: I don't think it ever was a slam dunk with Ken Paxton.
1: But look, the Senate leadership dumped a bunch of money. So $32 million are coming in, yeah.
5: Go ahead, David.
3: Oh, I just thought, you know, with it, it's like, do I like the policies of Ken Paxton more than John Cornyn? Absolutely. Ken Paxton's he's a fighter and he's gotten crap done. But yeah, his personal life is a crap show.
5: And a lot of people thought, though, man, that all of the oppo on Talafrico was going to do him in. But I don't think it's getting to the right people.
3: Yeah, and that may change, you know, as you get closer to the actual election. I mean, we're still a couple months out, so.
5: So $32 million, huh?
1: Yeah, they're trying to boost his campaign, which is sagging right now.
6: You got
1: to
6: pay.
5: I guess, man.
6: And there you have it.
5: Scott Robbins trifecta, top three of the day. Well done.
1: Always about the money, man. Got to have the money.
5: Well,
1: you want to win. Yep.
5: That is true. Man, I have a pick of like three Nimrods. I guarantee you it's going to be entertaining. And a news update next.

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0: This September the 14th on this Monday afternoon, it is time for the closing market report here on your Ag Check radio station, Ag Network. December corn closed today up 3 cents in moderate trade at 533 and a quarter in a dimes range high to low. March corn up 2.5 at 548 at the end of the day, and July corn finishing the day up 2.25 at 558 and a half. November new crop soybeans up 7.75, closing a day a nickel off of the high of the day at 13.04 and a quarter. January soybeans up 8.25 at 13.20 and a quarter. March soybeans up 9.25 at 13.28. December wheat down 3.25 and finished the day at 7.22 even after being up as high as 7.34, finishing at 7.22, down 3.25. October soybean meal up $3.40 and closed the day at $3.50.20. October soybean oil up 46 cents a pound at $69.65. October light cattle up $2.57.5, closing the day at $2.22.25. December light cattle up $2.92, closed at $2.25.15. October feeder cattle up $5.35 at $3.37.85. November feeders up $4.60 at $3.32.77. October lean hogs down $1.92, closing below the 80 mark at $79.60. And December lean hogs down $1.45 at $71.25. The Dow Jones continues to trade this afternoon, currently down 123 points at 52,460. The crude oil up $1.39 a barrel at 101.49. That's your closing market report. 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
1: You know, a lot of people talk about the weight loss injections. You know why?
2: Nope.
1: Well, they get results.
2: That's right.
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2: Side effects.
1: Yeah.
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1: Well, you're talking loose stool.
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1: News update, David Van Camp.
2: I'm still just kind of shocked at this story out of Massachusetts where their daughter was secretly transitioned by someone at her school.
1: Dude, it's infuriating.
2: Then the parents got reported to the state. The state technically took custody of the child. There is a restraining order against the parents and her older brother. And the only thing keeping the state from giving her testosterone right now is a temporary stay, basically, while this thing makes its way through the courts. This is the same state that apparently can't decide whether or not a woman who strangles her three children should go to jail.
1: Yeah.
3: Jeez.
2: The parents should just say, hey, we're not guilty of anything. We just have postpartum psychosis.
1: Man, oh, man. You understand why more and more people are moving to Florida, Tennessee, different southern states.
3: Get the hell away from this nonsense.
1: Yes, it's insanity. All right, we got to get the Nimrods. Here we go.
4: When the going gets tough.
5: Damn it, this is too hard.
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5: I love the poorly educated.
1: All right. Nimrods in the News. We go to Canada. Town of Huntsville, where police were called Friday afternoon around 5:30. So there's been a crash on Earl's Road. Oh, goodness. Police get out there. Well, it's this 36-year-old woman that crashed her e-scooter. And, well, she was hammered. Driving while impaired.
3: Boy.
1: Yes. Boy, oh, boy. So what is that, like a happy hour kind of thing?
3: Maybe. Like it.
1: And you think, well, maybe you shouldn't get in the car. The e-scooter might be more dangerous at that point. Well, she was taken to jail. That's Nimrods in the News.

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2: This is RJ Crace with your stories now, brought to you by Jesse Heating and Air. Great products and great people, treating you the way you want to be treated since 1979. Illinois is moving forward with plans to hire its first statewide public defender. The state Supreme Court has opened applications for the position. It was created by a law last year following concerns about shortages and disparities among county public defender offices after the state abolished cash bail in 2023. Applications are due October 9th, with the first public defender expected to begin on January 1st. Milliken and Richland will host the Macon County College and Career Fair tomorrow at the Disc from 9:30 to 11. It's free and open to high school juniors and seniors and current community college students. Representatives from more than 30 colleges and universities will be there with information about educational programs, admissions, and college planning. The fair has also invited students from 30 area high schools to attend. For more stories, podcasts, and videos, visit nowdecatur.com.
3: Momentum may be building on Capitol Hill. Elisa Brady, Fox News. After a call from top AI executives for collective action to slow the pace of development over concern about the risks, House Speaker Mike Johnson says he expects a meeting with major companies soon. However, President Trump has his own warning about slowing down.
4: Fears of AI taking over the world or destroying humanity, President Trump says, is a hoax, vowing that AI will not be stopped by brilliantly run and destructive forces during his term. In a social media post, the president says AI and data centers will be the greatest economic development engine in history. Bigger, he writes, than oil, gold, diamonds, or even the internet.
3: Fox's Jared Halpern at the White House. The administration concerned about adversaries, especially China, not slowing down. But the president's AI czar says the companies don't need permission to change the pace. President Trump also posting about Iran, calling it a failed nation that wants to make a deal and insisting that oil is flowing through the Strait of Hormuz. But a new front in that conflict may be opening in Yemen, where Iran-backed Houthi rebels have been seizing more territory.
5: They are on the move. They're fighting against Yemen government forces, and they are winning. They are pushing them back. Right now, they're also targeting Saudi Arabia. They're using drones and missiles to attack Saudi oil infrastructure as well, and they are threatening a key piece of land. All along the Red Sea, they have taken territory, including the key port city of Mocha.
3: Fox's Steve Harrigan in Tel Aviv. The Houthis also threatening the Bab el-Mandeb Strait, which has been used as an alternate shipping route for Saudi Arabian oil. The EPA following through on a plan to roll back limits on greenhouse gases from fossil fuel-fired power plants, arguing the Biden and Obama-era restrictions suffocate the economy and that these emissions don't meet a federal threshold for regulatory action. The rollback, though, could face legal challenges. 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
17: We'll continue with a lot of sunshine for the rest of this afternoon. Temperatures not bad for this time of the year. Look for highs to climb up to 82. Mostly clear overnight tonight. Lows drop down to 69. Sunny, hot, 97 on Tuesday with a chance for a few scattered storms in the afternoon. Mostly cloudy, chance for showers and storms. 69 Tuesday night. Partly sunny, 91 with a few afternoon storms on Wednesday. I'm meteorologist JC Fultz.

0: often wonder, what would Jesus do if he visited the U.S. Senate? I think he would tell the senators on the floor, depart from me, for I was hungry and you cut my food assistance. I was sick and you kicked me off Medicaid.
1: Thank you for asking about healthcare. All you in the press, you hear these folks are talking about healthcare. Stop asking me about a streamer in California. Go ahead.
2: 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And so is the countdown. T-minus 50 days until Election Day.

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1: All right, thank you, Scott Shannon. Thanks to all of you for being with us. Write down our toll-free telephone number this Monday. It is 800-941-SEAN if you want to join us. I know I've been saying the polls suck this year, but here I am citing them again. I don't know why, but Quinnipiac polls showing that nearly two-thirds of Democrats consider themselves supporters of the Democratic Socialists of America. And we have gone over and over their radicalized agenda. It is, you know, it's not good for the country. It's not, it's dangerous. You might as well take the country as we know it and take your Constitution and shred it. That's what's on the ballot this year. So if you got two-thirds of Democrats openly now saying in a poll that they support the DSA, this is who they are. Eliminating the Senate, your ability to choose a president, packing the courts. You have Pothole Pete out there saying he wants to add, was it Pothole Pete? Yeah, Pothole Pete, I think, wants to add six Supreme Court justices. He wants 15. But, of course, just to make it not, just to make it fair. He wants to run for president. You think he's going to appoint originalists to the U.S. Supreme Court? No, he's going to put on judicial left-wing radical activists. This is what the left has always done in this country, what they can't get accomplished at the ballot box or get accomplished legislatively. They want the courts to decide for them. Again, they want to abolish borders, amnesty for illegals, and all deportation, abolish ICE. The craziest one is defund the Department of War, which I'm sure that China, Russia, Iran, and North Korea would probably just love. Eliminate cash bail, abolish prisons, establish a wealth tax, public ownership of most corporations, and then they want their Green New Deal. The people that can't run government schools, they now want to run everything. They want to take your kids from the moment they're born. They're all our children, Abdul El-Sayed is telling us. We have a lot we're going to get to regarding that, but two-thirds, that is a pretty high number. I've been skeptical of a lot of the polling that's going on out there. Rasmussen, which I do trust, is saying that fully a third of Americans have yet to decide what they're going to do and how they're going to vote in 50 days. That means this election is up for grabs. We'll check in later with Mark Halperin. Reince Priebus is saying that this whole thing, the control of the House and Senate, he thinks is going to be decided by about 100,000 votes. That's a little scary when you consider the number of races. You have 435 members of Congress on the ballot. You know, you have 7 to 9 competitive Senate races. Alaska is very important that the real Dan Sullivan win there. And then you've got the race Mike Rogers versus Abdul El-Sayed in Michigan. We're watching Iowa. We're watching Telefrico down in Texas. We have a lot to say about him today. Then you've got New Hampshire. It's a real race in New Hampshire with Sununu on the ballot. So we're going to watch that very closely. That is a winnable race. Georgia seems to be slipping away, and I'm concerned about it, only because John Ossoff has never criticized the Democratic Socialists of America. There's only been one elected Democrat that's been willing to step out and do that. So, you know, when you have people like Ossoff that try to portray themselves as moderate, there's nothing moderate about them because they will vote the way the Democratic Socialists of America tell them to vote. And that's that. You could just assume you're voting for El-Sayed, Telerico, you know, Troy Jackson in Maine. I mean, it's all insane. I want to start the program, though, with a little something different, only because this is being used as a political football. And let me just start with, you know, you need to have an understanding. You're hearing a lot about AI today and Democrats wanting to, and this whole Anthropic issue. I'll explain it in detail in a second. But when you see that Barack Obama is now so active and involved, and now is urging Democrats to fear-monger AI, just like Democrats fear-mongered and flat-out lied about global warming and global cooling and the next ice age is coming and we're going to burn to death and the snow on Kilimanjaro is going to be melted, all of which turned out to be bunk. Understand that there's always politics in play here. And Obama now warning during a fundraising event that artificial intelligence could be dangerous if it's not properly managed, as he implored Democrats now to aggressively develop political and governing agendas to prioritize the issue. Okay, once you are speaker, I would strongly urge that the Democrats put together a framework for a very public conversation. He said that to Hakeem Jeffries. This is something that's moving at a very fast pace. I'll give you the background of all of this. President Trump, on the other hand, you know, said on Monday, was very clear that the U.S. has already put guardrails in place to regulate and prosecute AI companies, appearing to play down the concerns of the left. Now, keep in mind, as we go through this discussion, China also announced today is we could stop every single AI development project that's currently underway in America. Right now, we're projected to control about 80% of artificial intelligence. We are way ahead of China on artificial intelligence. Yeah, can any new technology be used for good? Yes. Could it be used for evil? Yes. The good part, I'll give you an example. You can, I would argue, and the experts I've spoken to on health and artificial intelligence, what the best radiologists in the country could never see with the naked eye and current imaging methods that we have, artificial intelligence can pick up cancers at stage zero, which means that would guarantee you'll be able to deal with it early, and the prevention, the earlier you discover cancer is growing in your body, the odds go up exponentially that you're going to live and survive it. And there are now, there are concierge medical practices out there that use this technology. Trust me, Obamacare will never give it to the average American. And I've talked to some of these doctors, and these doctors are saying stuff we'd never pick up on our own. They are picking up. So they're trying, and China's not going to stop. They announced this morning, they see this debate, and they think America is being stupid. And anyway, so they announced they're not stopping one bit. And they said they have no intention of slowing AI development down, which means if things are going to happen with AI, they're going to happen whether we're involved with it or not. We better be on the cutting edge of it because it's important. Now, AI can do some weird things. You know, there was an article in the New York Post this weekend. Linda, this whole thing freaks me out. And it's called Race Against the Machine, AI CEO's big bid to slow down dangerous bot growth. You do have like some very odd developments as of AI. Like, for example, you have these sites where maybe for whatever reason you can't get a real girlfriend or boyfriend, you can develop your own AI boyfriend or girlfriend. Linda, I can't figure this stuff out. It's too weird for me. It's too bizarre. I mean, but people now will design their perfect, you know, dating companion or companion, even though it's AI, and they launched this one particular platform. I won't give out the platform because there may be weirdos out there that would actually find it, but they'll find it on their own anyway. You know, why go through the hassle of finding somebody that you like to be around and have to actually serve and has real human emotions? But they target particularly males 18 and over. And people, I guess, that are having a hard time getting a girlfriend or a boyfriend, whatever. And you get to design your person from scratch. And you get to pick your perfect companion. It doesn't exist, only in your mind. And people can make up their AI lover, if you will, want to call it that, for free. And they'll talk to you the way you want them to talk to you. They'll say yes, dear, to everything that you say. I mean, it's bizarre. You're people have emotions for a machine. I can't wrap my mind around that level of crazy. I really can't. Linda, can you?
2: Maybe no, you but I have. Do have. I have a good use for this. I have to say.
1: What is it?
2: I would like to create my own representation. So the feckless leaders who can't get their crap together, I just make my own senator and put him in there and take out the one who's been a rhino for 20 years.
1: Okay. Linda's all bent out of shape over, you know, she's been arguing.
2: I'm not bent out of shape. They're back.
1: Oh, you are bent out of shape. It's a uniparty. No. They're both
2: I'm
1: the same.
2: I'm in perfect shape. I'm
1: There's no
2: up and
1: Republican
2: down.
1: That's supporting the DSA agenda. Not one. We have 250 elected DSA politicians already since 2019. Now we've got 40 more on the ballot. That is a clear and present danger to our very constitutional way of living. All right. Anyway, so let me. So they're calling it the AI apocalypse. Miranda Devine captured this in a great article today. And anyway, so you've got this low-level 27-year-old AI researcher and his very public resignation from Anthropic in a Wall Street Journal exclusive last week. I think, I don't know how many millions of people read this thing, but it went through the roof. The number was insane. And he wants the right combination of government to provide some kind of joint governance to control the technology, quote, I'm uncomfortable with government that the government didn't build this technology. Then you have, you know, people like Barack Obama that want to weaponize it and politicize it and is telling Democrats to run on this. And on the other side, you have Bernie Sanders announcing, you know, he wants to ban artificial superintelligence with dark warnings about the existential threat. So in other words, this is becoming a political weapon to scare you. And it all started with the AI data center debate. And it's a topic that seemingly out of nowhere, all of this has come into play. Scott Bessent was at the G20 and said America would have 80% of the world's computing power by 2028. So China's saying they're going forward. David Sachs, chairman of the President's Council of Advisors on Science and Technology, suggests the latest Anthropic Doomfest is an election season psyop against you. So I want you to be aware of the politics behind all of this. And anyway, so Obama jumps in and says all of this to you know, groups of people and to every Democrat. There was a fundraiser in Manhattan, Hakeem Jeffries, Obama urging the party donors and Democratic House members, as I just said, to make it the center of their agenda. Okay. His argument, AI Armageddon, is way worse than a nuclear apocalypse that may successfully blunt Donald Trump's argument that he's intervening in Iran. Okay, so they're trying to play, you know, it's a coordinated message. And as Miranda Devine describes, it smells like an election season psyop. I agree with her analysis on this. But Anthropic is the last entity that you would trust on AI safety because, and she goes through the list of the people involved in Anthropic. And it's stuff that I didn't know, so I'm glad to pass it on to you. It's supposed to be bipartisan, but the National Security Public Sector Advisory Council is stacked with former Biden Obama intelligence officials who are closely connected to people like John Brennan and Mike Morrell and former acting CIA chief who coordinated the Dirty 51 letter of Winken Tony Blinken. And one Anthropic council member is David Cohn, who was the CIA deputy director under Brennan, involved in cooking up the bogus intelligence when they didn't like the career intelligence assessment that said Russia didn't interfere in 2016. So, you know, understand what's in play here. Another member is Christopher Fonzone, who was Obama's deputy White House counsel. What they're seeing here is an opportunity. Then you have NVIDIA CEO Jensen Huang, who's dismissing this fear-mongering as complete nonsense, telling Goldman Sachs at a conference that the latest Anthropic scare is a ruse for the industry to gin up business for cybersecurity products, which I wouldn't doubt either. The easiest way not to build superintelligence is for you to agree not to build it. So do you understand what's happening here? They're trying to weaponize this, scare the hell out of you, as we now head into, you know, the most important midterm election year. And the last thing they want you to focus on is the DSA agenda, which now two-thirds of Democrats support, according to this poll. You know, I've been watching the show Fauda, and I watched the current season that came out. I don't know. Linda, did you ever watch Fauda? Such a good show.
2: No, I never have.
1: Okay, it deals with October 7th. And I am telling you, it is so realistic and so chilling. You will watch this series this year. If you haven't watched the first four seasons, watch that first. But season five just came out. And Lioness is another good series. But anyway, you know, 1,200 Israelis were killed that day. That'd be like losing 40,000 Americans in a day based on their small population size versus ours. And thankfully, Christians and Jews have come together to boldly stand with Israel as they now fight for their very survival. And right now, the International Fellowship of Christians and Jews has their Flags of Fellowship movement. And across America, on the anniversary of October 7th, you have churches, synagogues, universities, communities planting Israeli flags, which is a declaration that we stand against radical Islamic terrorism and that we together can fight anti-Semitism, which is on the rise worldwide in the halls of Congress, on college campuses, on the airwaves. Please do what you can. 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They need food, water, shelter, clothing, medicines. They have their mobile medical clinics. Anyway, they set up a website, joinfof.org. That's joinfof.org.
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1: We have a lot on Telefrico that we're going to get into on the other side. And the fact that he uses God so often is getting bizarre. Hassan Piker, Democratic Socialist of America, they're gathering in Chicago. Hassan Piker, that would be Abdul El-Sayed's BFF, double insisting as a God-given and constitutionally protected right to proclaim hatred for America. One of his lengthy shows. Piker responded, according to FoxNews.com, to an attack against El-Sayed, based on his connection to Piker. Bro, I hate this country, dude. I hate America, said in clips on the ad. Oh, God, I effing hate America so much. Okay, he does have a right to say anything he wants, as his viewers do, that he reads up for, as well.
8: Well, good afternoon, folks. As promised, it's time for Strategic Farm Marketing's Market Chat, as we look back at the markets of the day with none other than Cody Dose from Strategic Farm Marketing. Cody, good afternoon to you, sir.
9: Good afternoon, buddy. How you doing?
8: You know what? I guess I'm doing okay. The markets kind of was a little bit surprising for a while that after the overnight market, positive markets in the soybeans and the corn, although they're a little bit off of the highs of the day. But, you know, actually, there's just not a whole lot of news out there, was there?
9: No, I mean, it was, outside of a few social media posts, Gail, it was pretty ho-hum day. You know, it's pretty, honestly, a little surprising to see soybeans have the bounce back day that we had, you know, given the fact that we had no flash sales this morning to China. And, you know, I think there's some in the trade that are still disappointed over the yield number from last Friday on the USDA report being, you know, being higher.
8: Right.
9: You know, one thing that is supportive, and, you know, what you and I have talked about a few times on here are the U.S. crush margins. Those have continued to improve. We've seen strong cash meal and soy oil values. You know, just for example, I mean, cash crush today in central Illinois is at $3.75 a bushel. I mean, that's a that matches, you know, previous record highs for the month of September in 22 and 23. So we're seeing some strong demand on the finished product side for beans. And I think that's probably going to keep prices supported here, and at least until we get to the Trump G visit next week.
8: I was a little bit surprised when the inspections came out this morning that soybeans was well over the amount that they had the average guess. And I would probably suspect that would be China, but there's really nothing out there to support that.
9: No, there really isn't, Gail. You know, export inspections kind of give fodder for the day. It doesn't necessarily set a long-term trend. I think the purchases that are on the books, it's encouraging to see those shipments go out versus the actual purchases on the books. But inspections vary quite a bit, Gail. You know, shipments change week to week, but it's definitely supportive.
8: Well, one of the other things that kind of, confused me a little bit because, there were some news items that kind of hit the fan about the ethanol business being down, but yet this was the time of the year that so many ethanol plants does their maintenance work just before harvest. Would that be correct to say?
9: Yeah, I mean, it's not uncommon to see a slowdown in ethanol right before we ramp back up in harvest. I mean, I'd say that's probably something you can bank on annually.
8: Right.
9: Ethanol margins are still strong now. At some point, and I don't think we're here yet, Gail, it's not unreasonable to say that, you could push corn values to the point where you do start cutting into ethanol margins. They have trimmed down a little bit, but I don't think we've hit the demand rationing point on the ethanol side yet. We definitely have on the export side. You know, the U.S. corn exports are competitive to virtually nowhere. We're about a 50-cent premium to South America to source corn. If buyers needed to come to the U.S. for corn, they'd be paying a 50-cent premium versus the next best option. But that could change, especially if this super El Nino sets in. So I would say on the demand side of the coin, the market's done its job and is trying to ration the demand via exports, with current price levels.
8: Well, and we also we saw some agreement through some of the social media that Ukraine maybe or maybe didn't agree not to hit some of the Russian energy ports, and likewise Russia agreed maybe that they won't maybe hit the Ukrainian ports as well. So it was all kind of up in the air. It did affect the markets for a little bit that I saw, but that backed off of that pretty quick.
9: It did, Gil. I mean, I think that this is all stemming from a Trump social media post.
8: Yep.
9: Stating that they've agreed not to attack energy targets. But, there's only one individual that's saying that right now.
8: Yeah, absolutely. Folks, one individual, Cody Duss from Strategic Farm Marketing. My special guest can be reached by phone 317-779-8007. From Strategic Farm Marketing, Cody Duss. Cody, thank you, sir.
9: Hey, thanks, Gil. Look forward to talking to you Wednesday.

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2: All right, sick and getting sicker, unfortunately. 25 now till the top of the hour. Happy Monday, if there is such a thing. Look, I want to talk directly to all you hardworking men and women out there, business owners as well. 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And once you hand it over to them, then let the pros handle it. So I mentioned the poll out. Nearly two-thirds of Democrats consider themselves to be supporters of the DSA. We've gone through the DSA agenda, but we're 50 days out of an election. Please just indulge me. Yes, I am repeating myself, but I want everyone that listens to the show to be able to embed this into your brain so you can tell everyone you come into contact with the next 50 days that we have 250 elected DSA officials in this country now. We have a stated communist in Bernie Sanders. We have Pocahontas. You got AOC. You've got the squad. You've got Mamdani. It's growing. It's getting scary. You've got Abdul El-Sayed. You got six gender. God is non-binary. You know, men should play women's sports. You know, Telefrico. And we've got some really strange people. Now, I'm saying this because, and I'm repeating it so that you understand when I give you this list, this will take this country and we will basically shred our Constitution. Shred it. It will be meaningless. It'll have no meaning at this point. Eliminate the U.S. Senate. The American people no longer would pick their president. They're all saying the latest joining is pothole Pete Buttigieg. They want to pack the courts. Amnesty for illegals and abolish American borders on top of ending all deportations and abolishing ICE. Defunding our Department of War. Think about how stupid that is, and 60% of two-thirds of Democrats support this? They're saying they support it. They want to eliminate cash bail, abolish prisons, abolish the police. And by the way, I'm not making this up. This is on the DSA website that now Quinnipiac is telling us nearly two-thirds of Democrats support. Then, of course, they want to establish their wealth tax. That is, you know, a group of people empowering their government to take other people's money so that they can pay for everything being free, free, super free. I mean, they run government schools so well. Obamacare is every promise was never kept, but that's okay. We'll trust you this time. You know, if the schools are doing so bad, let's give our kids to the government when they're younger and they'll take care of, you know, your child daycare. God forbid you spend any time with the children that you decide to bring into this world. And then, of course, you guaranteed government job, guaranteed government salary, guaranteed government healthy food, guaranteed government health care, guaranteed government retirement. You mean like Social Security, which they said would, they put the money in a lockbox and that they squandered it and stole it and spent it? Those same people, we're going to trust them. But a lot of people want to believe this. It is an existential threat. I can't even imagine this country will cease to exist as we know it. And by the way, you know, and their number one fan is Hassan Piker, who was said he was asked by some. Well, you have Abdul El Said. I'm not want to talk about some blogger. We'll play it later in the program. Some blogger. It's not some blogger. It's his best friend that he asked to go out on the campaign trail, according to the California blogger, as he now describes Hassan Piker, his best friend, meaning Abdul El Sayed. Anyway, during a lengthy show, FoxNews.com reporting, Piker responded to an attack against the Democratic Michigan U.S. Senate candidate Abdul El Sayed based on his connection to Piker and his controversial statements. Not only did he say that America deserved 9/11, but claiming to hate America. Bro, I hate this country, dude. I hate America. And Piker said in clips featured on the ad that's being put out and being played now in Michigan. Oh, God, I effing hate America so much. If you hate America so much, why are you here? You're free to live elsewhere. So that's the state of the midterms. This is the new radical Democratic left. You know, you got the cane waving, Trump hating, you know, calls for impeachment every other day for Donald Trump, although he's not going to be in Congress much longer. Al Green is pushing for gender affirming treatment for trans illegal alien detainees. Well, that worked out so well for Kamala Harris because she ran on that same platform in the last presidential election. But that's how nuts this party is. And this is the party that's been taken over. By the way, there is an update. Homeland Security Chief Mark Wayne Mullen says a DHS investigation, quote, has determined that Congresswoman Ilhan Omar married her own brother, which could lead to her deportation. Quote, his words, not mine. We know that she married her brother to try to bring him to the United States. And anyway, if that's true, that's illegal. That would not be allowed. Mullen made the comment to our friend Benny Johnson as he discussed the ongoing federal investigation into the squad and the congresswoman at the GOP midterm convention in Dallas. Quote, we know she married her brother to try to bring him to the U.S. We know he now lives in London. Mullen suggested the investigation may turn up illegal activity. I didn't know you can marry your brother. Maybe they got married outside the country. I don't know. Tom Homan has confirmed the criminal investigation involving Omar, saying he knows things are going on. And anyways, she's repeatedly denied claims of marriage fraud, calling them bigoted lies. Well, it's either she did or she didn't. And that should be something that should be we should be able to prove. I'll tell you what is scary. What's scary, and there was an article about this. Where did I read this? I forget. The headline is Parenting Fail. Children are growing up mocking assassination and loving jihad. Look, if you want to know why I have disconnected from social media and why I keep reminding all of you out there that this, you know, you go on social media to your own peril. And by that, I mean, if I want to have a bad day and feel awful about myself, I could just read comments about me on social media. Because there are people that hate me. For some really weird, unknown reason, my own brother-in-law, sweet baby James, likes to show me these comments. I'm like, I don't want to see them. If I wanted to see them, I would not have handed over my accounts to Linda and Blair and our web team to handle all this stuff. Because I don't need to have those bad days. By the way, RF Kennedy Jr., I mean, it was really good what he did. He said, he's saying Islamism is waging war on America. Democrats no longer care. They used to see Israel as America's most critical frontline ally in fighting the toxic ideology of radical Islam, Islamism, which by its own accounts, is waging an existential war against our country and Western liberal democracy, or Western civilization, I'd put it. It's an ideology that has subjugated, impoverished, and tyrannized and tortured the people of Palestine. I'm telling you, you need to watch Fauda. It is such a good show. And Lioness is another good show if you're looking for it. By the way, since Brandon Johnson has been the mayor of Chicago, 1,320 people have been shot. Many of them have also been killed. At least three people were killed and 17 others injured in weekend shootings in Chicago as of Sunday. Ages between 14 and 37. Something that you can predict on a daily basis. You know who's agreed, Linda, to be on the podcast is Rom Rombo Deadfish. He's coming up soon. What do you think of that?
3: I think that you guys should yell at each other the way you did at

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1: Do you even know what that is? I can't keep up with all this. I don't even know what this stuff means anymore. Anyway, he says, I always think of myself as a Christian who hates Christianity. What does that mean? So Talafrico has been trying to, and remember, he's been digging in on defending his comment that there are six genders. He's been defending it the whole way. This is not a new controversy. Only last week did he decide, I'm sure polling behind it, this isn't working out. My math was wrong. I misspoke.
2: During the 2021 hearing, you said there are six biological sexes. Do you still believe that, standing here with me right now?
3: No. I've missed the mark on some of my past statements. I will be the first to admit it. What I meant is that there are two sexes, and then there's a small percentage of people with genetic abnormalities. I obviously didn't say it correctly. There are not six sexes. There are two.
1: I bet, Linda, he misspoke. I mean, we need to be a little more
4: gracious
1: and understanding.
4: What genetic abnormality is changing you from a woman or a man? What is he talking about?
1: I have no earthly idea. I don't know. I never knew what the four genders were. Now he's saying, what if we ran our world like we run a kindergarten classroom? Because at the end of the day, aren't we really just big kindergartners? It's like Abdul El-Sayed making the comment that he made about, oh, they're all our children. And he said, I guess he was on with Jimmy Kimmel, that they never aired it, which is funny. All of my money comes from hardworking Texans. By the way, he made the comment on a fundraising trip to collect checks from wealthy elites in California. You can't make that up either. He uses Jesus a lot. What would Jesus do if he visited the Texas legislature? I think he would tell us, blessed are the trans children. Why did Talafrico delete that video from his YouTube account? No longer part of what he thinks Jesus would say? Now, he was on and he made this comment about, says, if Christ would walk into the Senate, this is what he would tell conservatives.
3: I often wonder, what would Jesus do if he visited the U.S. Senate? I think he would tell the senators on the floor, depart from me, for I was hungry and you cut my food assistance. I was sick and you kicked me off Medicaid. I was a stranger and you deported me and my family. And then I think he would flip over those fancy desks on the floor of the U.S. Senate and demand that we take care of all of our neighbors, especially the least of these.
1: Now, that's what he's going to say, because this now is being circulated all over social media, according to my team, that Christ would walk into and tell conservatives that. Notice that, why doesn't he and Nancy Pelosi, why are they always looking for taxpayer dollars? Is there anything from stopping Talafrico from donating his money, or Bernie Sanders, the millionaire, or these trust fund brat DSA kids that we're learning about left and right, or Nancy Pelosi, who lives in her gated million-dollar mansion, one mile away from a disastrous drug, you know, street drug den where people are defecating, urinating, needles all over the place. A mile in the other direction is her office. You know, it's for him to say he's only going to say it to conservatives. I'm all for helping the poor. But if you want to do it more efficiently, don't use the government. You know, it's pretty amazing. You know, who made me judge or arbiter over you, Caesar, when he asked his brother to divide his inheritance? So this is the same political group of people that treat separation of church and state, you know, as a weapon every single election cycle. Talafrico is not keeping them separate. He's trying to use scripture, his weird interpretation of scripture. God is non-binary, which he's now backing off of, too. And what he's trying to do here, he has a Harvard, you know, degree, you know, is working through a seminary at Austin Presbyterian, so he should know better. What he's doing is not combining church and state so much as replacing the church with the state, making welfare the office or the instrument of salvation. Because liberals always think that their morality is superior to the rest of ours. Understand the game they're playing here? Understand how high the stakes are? Understand, this is America as we know it on the line in 50 days. I hope you're getting it.

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9: This is RJ Crace with your stories now, brought to you by Jesse Heating and Air. Great products and great people, treating you the way you want to be treated since 1979. Illinois is moving forward with plans to hire its first statewide public defender. The state Supreme Court has opened applications for the position. It was created by a law last year following concerns about shortages and disparities among county public defender offices after the state abolished cash bail in 2023. Applications are due October 9th, with the first public defender expected to begin on January 1st. Milliken and Richland will host the Macon County College and Career Fair tomorrow at the Disc from 9:30 to 11. It's free and open to high school juniors and seniors and current community college students. Representatives from more than 30 colleges and universities will be there with information about educational programs, admissions, and college planning. The fair has also invited students from 30 area high schools to attend. 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
11: A call to action in Washington. I'm Lisa Brady, Fox News. After an admission from the Anthropic CEO about the risks of AI, leading to agreement from the head of OpenAI and Elon Musk that it's time to slow the pace of development or humans could lose control of it quickly. But President Trump calls fear of AI taking over the world or destroying humanity a hoax. In social media posts, also calling it a sick conspiracy as he warns against losing the AI race to China.
12: And some Democrats appear ready to use this issue as a political cudgel against Republicans. Today, Senate Minority Leader Chuck Schumer called for an immediate all senators classified briefing on AI from the Trump administration, and he accused the president of, quote, looking the other way when it comes to AI. Other Democrats say this Republican-led Congress is just sitting on its hands.
11: Fox's Bill Malusian. House Speaker Mike Johnson telling reporters he expects a meeting of platform providers as soon as this week, possibly at the White House.
13: There'll be a deliberate discussion about the responsibility of the companies to maintain safety.
11: The Trump administration says AI companies don't need anyone's permission to slow down. Meantime, cryptocurrency legislation is headed for a key vote this week.
14: President Trump has signed off on new ethics rules that are part of a cryptocurrency bill heading for a Senate vote this week. According to the legislation's Republican authors, the president agreed to about 80% of the proposal that includes state attorneys general's ability to enforce the crypto bill. President Trump's support is viewed as key to several Republican senators voting in favor of the Clarity Act. Democrats have demanded stronger ethics language about crypto holdings following financial disclosure showing President Trump reported more than $1 billion worth of cryptocurrency-related earnings.
11: Fox's Jared Halpern at the White House. Stocks finish lower. The Dow down 152 points at the bell. 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
16: 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Heroes like U.S. Army Sergeant William Bernard McKenna, exposed to burn pits. McKenna later died from T-cell lymphoma, leaving his wife, Dina, and two daughters. Tunnel to Towers honored Sergeant McKenna. They paid off the family's mortgage in honor of all of his sacrifice. Donate $11 a month. If you have a car to donate, if you have land to donate, go to their website, the letter T, the number 2, the letter T.
17: Hog futures were lower Monday. Soybeans, cattle, and corn closed higher. I'm John Perkins with a Brownfield market update. Speed wins. That's why Stein is focused on delivering higher-yielding genetics faster than the competition and why they release more new Enlist E3 lines than any other company. Soybeans and corn are up with a higher-moving crude oil. November beans are 7.75 higher at 13.04 and a quarter. January was up 8.25 at 13.20 and a quarter. December corn was 3 higher at 5.33 and a quarter. March was up 2.5 at 5.48. Live and feeder cattle were higher, supported by optimism about this week's direct trade. October live was up 2.57 at 2.22.25. December was 2.92 higher at 2.25.15. October feeders are up 5.35 at 3.37.85. But pressured by technical selling and questions about pork demand, October hogs are down $1.92 at 79.60. December was 1.45 lower at 71.25. Now here's Kellen Haviken with Cash Livestock. Kellen?
18: 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Choice is 271 higher at 378.65, and select is 108 higher at 354.21. 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Estimated cattle slaughter is 106,000 head, with no comparison from last week and down about 3,000 on the year. Cash hogs had no comparison at midday. The 5-day rolling average for barrows and gilts at the National Daily Direct are 87.21. Pork values are 25 cents higher at 90.05. All cuts are higher except bellies, which are sharply lower. Estimated hog slaughter is 492,000 head. I'm Kellen Haviken for Brownfield.
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0: I often wonder, what would Jesus do if he visited the U.S. Senate? I think he would tell the senators on the floor, depart from me, for I was hungry and you cut my food assistance. I was sick and you kicked me off Medicaid.
1: Thank you for asking about healthcare. All you in the press, you hear these folks are talking about healthcare. Stop asking me about a streamer in California. Go ahead.
2: 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T-minus 50 days until Election Day.

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1: All right, thanks, Scott Shannon. 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It's 800-941-SEAN. This Monday, if you want to be a part of the program, it's always an honor, a privilege, and pleasure to have on Mark Halperin. I like to remind people that back in 2024, Mark and I had many conversations. It seemed like we were like the only two people that were following the one metric that mattered, which was in the lead up to the 24 election. And that was just making a comparison between early voting in 2020 versus 2024. Republicans had a massive advantage. I'm looking at things 50 days from now for this midterm that I don't think most people are looking at. Mike Johnson has over $400 million that he's going to be spending on congressional races. Tim Scott, as the head of the NRSC, has over $400 million for Senate candidates. President Trump has a war chest of over $800 million. And as Mark Halperin points out in a post that he put out, is that Elon Musk and his people are now talking about spending a lot of money in Texas and anywhere at least $50 million up to $200 million just for Texas between now and Election Day. I still, 50 days out, cannot with any degree of certainty tell you how this election is going to end. I think Reince Priebus had a very, very powerful observation. He thinks that this election, in the end, that control of the House and Senate may literally be up to 100,000 votes. That might be the margin of difference. The get out the vote effort of Republicans has improved dramatically since 2024. Republican registration similarly has gone up dramatically, but it's going to be a turnout election. The radical base of the left is motivated, but our establishment Democrats, they seem to be withholding their money. Which might be an indication they don't like the shift in the party. And what does that mean come 50 days from now? I just don't have the full answer, but I'm looking anecdotally at all this other data. And maybe Mark has more insight than me. He's the editor-in-chief of Two-Way. Sir, how are you? Welcome back.
2: Sean, I agree with so much you just said. You stole so many of my points. I just have a few to add. But I'll tell you, I'm at the airport now, and I'm wearing a T-shirt in the front. It says, Hannity was right. In the back, it says Hannity was wrong. So I'm
1: you are not wearing that T-shirt, but it's the thought that counts, Mark. If you're wearing that T-shirt, that puts you, you might as well put a big L on the front and back. Loser.
2: Look, everything you said, I agree with. And I'll just add a few more. I'll put a finer point on one thing. We've never had a campaign where one side had over $1.5 billion more. Not $1.5 billion to spend, $1.5 billion more than the other side. And although some people in our business say money doesn't matter as much as it used to, that's a big delta. Number two, there's a weakness on the Democratic candidates. Karl Rove and others will tell you, any professional, candidate quality matters. And while Republicans have some weak candidates as well, Democrats in some of these key rate House and Senate races have weak candidates. Number three, this is a year when not every Democrat's a socialist, but the difference, as Gavin Newsom said the other day, on a lot of issues between the socialists and the non-socialists aren't that big. So all those factors lead you to have to look closely, and I'm doing a lot of reporting on that this week. When Mike Johnson says we're going to increase our total in the House, how real is that? The factors you mentioned and I just mentioned, along with get out the vote, along with voter registration, I think it's plausible. We got to look more at it. On the other hand, the environment's horrible, and there are a lot of Democrats who are in a strong position, like in Kansas, because the president's approval rating is so low and because it is a midterm. So it's the most confusing and difficult to analyze midterm I've covered. I want to see in 2 weeks what happens when some of this money on negative ads is spent.
1: Oh, I want to see that as well. There's also a phenomenon unfolding before our eyes. I'd love your take on it. Well, one is that Rasmussen has a poll out. Now, first of all, before I even give the poll out, it says 30% of people are still undecided going into the final 50 days. But the polling has been so atrocious, Mark. I mean, El Sayed was supposed to win by 20 points in Michigan. He won by a point. Francesca Hong was supposed to win. There were polls had her up by 30. Many polls had her up by 20 points. She lost by 3,000 votes. How is it possible the polling can be that atrocious?
2: Well, I'm a dissenter on this point of view. I don't think the polling was atrocious. In those two races, which are the ones that are often cited, in the Wisconsin race, the last 2 weeks were spent with her doing a horrible job and with the popular governor carrying Mr. Crowley around on his back saying, vote for this guy. Those polls were done before that dynamic. So I don't think the polls were wrong there. Her number ended up right where they had her. It's just Crowley consolidated the vote in Michigan. Same.
1: Wait a minute, but the final polls leading into Election Day had her up by 20.
2: But they were 2 weeks, most of the, like, with one exception, all those polls were done before she cratered in all the stuff about Thanksgiving, all the stuff about the consolidation of other candidates getting out, and the governor saying, if you want to stop socialism, vote for Crowley. So look at her number in the final polls and look at the number she actually got. All that happened was Crowley consolidated the vote. It's the same as Trump in 2016 versus Clinton. Clinton was ahead in the final polls, but her number was basically what it was, and Trump consolidated and got all those undecideds. So I think polling's bad. Polling in primaries is bad. But in the two cases you cite, I respectfully dissent. The polling wasn't that good. Now, why are polls bad? You still have pollsters doing adults, not just registered voters, let alone likely voters. Who's a likely voter in this election? Is it a young socialist? Is it an older moderate? Is it a middle-aged conservative? If you don't know who the likely voters are, it doesn't matter how good a pollster you are, you're not going to get a solid number. So I tell people I wouldn't pay much attention to the polls except for the ones done by campaigns that are well done and well financed, and they know how to find likely voters.
1: Yeah, but you know what? That's information that we get that we're usually told not to share. And I think we probably get the same polling on a fairly regular basis. And those look, there's no doubt it's not the best environment for anybody, to be very blunt, in terms of running, but the American people are going to decide. What makes this, what creates uncharted waters here is the extent to which one party is clinging to the left. One little phenomenon that stands out in my mind is establishment Democrats, the donor class, are not going with their candidates. Have you noticed that?
2: Absolutely. There's no equivalent, not just to Elon, but if you look at the charts that some folks have done, who are the biggest donors, they're almost all on the right. And that's different than what you cited before, the Johnson pot of money, the Thune pot of money, the Trump pot of money, the Elon pot of money. Now, the one thing the Democrats have, particularly in the Senate races, is they're doing a much better job, as they have for the last few cycles, in raising those low dollar contributions. So they don't have as much big money, but they've got more small money. And that's valuable, in some ways more valuable because of the way different entities get charged for TV ad time. So the money discrepancy, though, is massive. And it's a fascinating thing that the Democratic billionaires and millionaires are not totally sitting it out, but they're not coming to the rescue here so far. And Democratic efforts to say, hey, look, Elon's given all this money. So far as we know, that has not pried loose the billionaires on the left.
1: Let me ask you about somebody like Tallarico and how telling this may be in your mind and how you analyze this. When AOC went on one of the Sunday programs and said that was woke 1.0 crazy, to me, that was an indication is that they're making a pivot, that their internal polling is showing them that being woke and crazy is not going to sell well with the electorate. It's certainly a part of their base itself. It motivates them. And then to watch a guy like Six Gender Tallarico, you know, now backing off that comment, or that God is non-binary in that comment, or saying that I always think of myself as a Christian who hates Christianity, and he's flipping and flopping and flailing. But he's doing this after he was clinging and defending those positions for the longest period of time. He's doing it in the final, just in the last week and a half. It tells me that's a sign of desperation on their part.
2: Now, this isn't an accident. As we say in Texas, when you see a turtle on a fence post, you know it didn't get there by itself. AOC was kind of the canary in the coal mine, and now you see Tallarico saying, oh, I spoke inartfully, or of course I never should have said that. We'll see what the voters say.
1: No, my favorite was my math was off. My arithmetic was off on gender.
2: He's had a bunch of...
1: I've been trying to get an answer. What are the other four genders? I know two.
2: It's hard to know. Here at LaGuardia, I just see two.
1: Well, you think you see two. You might see many more, but you just don't know.
2: Exactly.
1: So, it's clear, you know, Bernie Sanders said, oh, no, but nobody supports defunding the police. I'm like, it's right there on the DSA website.
2: Yeah.
1: The whole thing is still up there, and I'm predicting that's going to be taken down in probably a short period of time.
2: Yeah, I don't know if they can control the DSA. There's some true believers there, but there's no doubt that a lot of these candidates recognize that these are not winnable general election positions. Now, in the case of Texas, Tallarico can flip-flop on positions. Paxton can't change, you know, his history. He can't change some of the things that he's done and been alleged to have done that have turned off some of the voters in that state. So everybody's going to look at the negative ads against him and decide how to adjust. Tallarico, we'll see. He's a silver-tongued guy, and maybe he'll convince the voters of Texas that his new positions are his positions.
1: You think the people in Texas are going to vote for somebody in a cattle state that is running a vegan campaign that's against drilling in an oil state like Texas, that is telling Texans that he believed in six genders and that God is non-binary and championing the right of men to play women's sports? You think that can fly in Texas? Put aside any flaws you might see in Ken Paxton, as the president pointed out last week at the Dallas convention.
2: John, if this were a normal race, any of those 20 things Tallarico has said would drive him out of the race. He wouldn't have a chance. The fact that he does, so far at least, when Texans have heard about these allegations for a while, leads you to believe that it may be survivable. It doesn't make any sense that this is the guy who's going to break several generations of a losing streak of Democrats, but because he's running against a weak Republican and because of the change in demographics there and because of the money up until now, he's in it. And most polls have been slightly ahead. Let's see what happens now. There's big money, not just from Elon in Texas, but from Thune, from the president. Let's see as Texans learn about this stuff more than they did before when those ads were not on broadcast television around the clock. Let's see what those statements do. It defies logic that someone who said those things could be elected in Texas.
1: I see 27 House races that I would argue are potentially up for grabs. I see anywhere between 7 and 9 Senate races that are potentially up for grabs. If you had to make a prediction, obviously, I don't even feel it's a fair question, but where does the House go? Where do you see the Senate going? Where do you see state by state with Senate races?
2: Today, I see +20 for the Democrats, but I want to see when these negative ads run. I just think it's too soon to say, but today it'd be +20. And on the Senate, I think it'd be +3, which would leave them short of a majority. I think they're going to lose either Michigan or New Hampshire, which are Democratic held seats. And then they have to win 5 Republican seats. And unless it's a tidal wave against the Republicans, I don't see that happening.
1: All right, quick break. Right back. More with Mark Halperin on the other side. Then your calls are coming up. 800-941-SHAWN is our number. Mark is the editor-in-chief of Two Way. As we talk about the midterms, 50 days to go, the single most important election. This decides whether one party wins and shreds your Constitution. Can't say it anymore. Any more succinctly than that. Quick break, more with Mark on the other side as we continue.
0: Are you ready to get out of the media spin room? Well, you've come to the right place. 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
1: To mark the 25th anniversary of 9/11/01, the Tunnel to Towers Foundation, they are embarking on the most comprehensive commemoration in their history, one that honors the past, serves those in need today, and educates the generations of tomorrow. 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

0: right, our final moments, Mark Halperin, as we analyze 50 days out this all-important midterm. 800-941-SHAWN is our number. We'll also get to your calls coming up this Monday. You know, one of the things I'm telling people, I don't care if it's Sherrod Brown in Ohio or John Ossoff in Georgia, you know, they will caucus with the socialists that run the party. There's only been one elected Democrat. There's been pundits that are Democrat, but one elected Democrat that's been willing to publicly criticize the radical crazy, and that's John Fetterman, and he's hated within the party. So I think you have to assume you elect any Democrat in the House or Senate, you're electing El Sayed. To me, it's the same vote.
1: Yeah, I mean, that's the argument that'll be made. But, you know, these are race, state by state, race by race. Senate races tend to create their own wind and weather, less subject to those national arguments than House races typically are.
0: I don't see plus 20 Democrats. I see right now, if the election were held today, probably the Republicans would lose the House. I see in the Senate, I think Republicans win Alaska. I think they'll pull out Iowa. Somehow, I think they'll pull out Ohio, Texas. I think New Hampshire's absolutely in play. And if I had to worry about two, I'd worry about North Carolina and Georgia.
1: I agree with you. I think Michigan is on a knife's edge right now. It's hard to anticipate or play that game out. The others, I agree with you. Again, unless it's a very, very big year for Democrats. If it's a very, very big year for Democrats, I think you could see them losing some of those. But otherwise, I agree with the way you laid those out.
0: There's one other weapon in the Republicans' arsenal. Their get out the vote effort has grown exponentially for high propensity, mid propensity, low propensity voters.
1: I agree with you, and I'm amazed there's not more coverage of this, because the Democrats have not been a good get out the vote party now for several election cycles. It's too late for the Democrats to build it, Sean. They don't have it. They don't have the same machine that Republicans have.
0: All right. Always appreciate your honesty, Mark Halperin. By the way, if you want to get Mark's information, you got to check it out. He's the editor-in-chief of Two Way. How do people find it, Mark?
1: Go to twoway.tv or go to twoway.tv or go to Two Way on YouTube, either way.
0: All right, Mark Halperin, thank you, sir. Appreciate it. Travel safe. 800-941-SHAWN is our number if you want to be a part of the program. You've heard me talk about the Sig Sauer P365, the number one concealed carry pistol in America. 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

0: We'll continue with a lot of sunshine for the rest of this afternoon. Temperatures not bad for this time of the year. Look for highs to climb up to 82. Mostly clear overnight tonight. Lows drop down to 69. Sunny, hot, 97 on Tuesday with a chance for a few scattered storms in the afternoon. Mostly cloudy, chance for showers and storms. 69 Tuesday night. Partly sunny, 91 with a few afternoon storms on Wednesday. I'm meteorologist J.C. Fultz.
1: News. I'm John Saucier. The trade war between the United States and Canada is ramping up. Vice President J.D. Vance claims the tariff war will help Americans.
2: This is going to lead to a place that's much better for American workers. I think, frankly, much better for Canadian workers, too. But they've got to be more fair.
1: The United States setting 50% tariffs on a range of Canadian goods after trade talks collapsed last month. That led to Canada setting retaliatory tariffs on American goods. The Trump administration says they're banning more than 800,000 people accused of getting fraudulent small business loans during the pandemic from getting further support from the federal government. Attorney General Todd Blanche says there have also been a number of arrests made over the last 2 months.
3: So far, we've charged over 80 individuals tied to this theft of $245 million.
1: Many Democrats have accused the Trump administration of finding excuses to slash federal funding to Democrat-led states. 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
1: I-25 till the top of the hour. Toll free is 800-941-SEAN. 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And when you order, make sure you write when they ask, how did you hear about us? Tell them your friend Sean Hannity sent you. And remember this, there's no safe like Simply Safe. All right, the world is going nuts out there. I noticed pothole Pete Buttigieg, who has his eyes on running for 2028 in the Democratic Party nomination, wants to make sure that the radical socialists that control his party, that he is in good stead with them, calls for packing the Supreme Court with not one, not two, not three, not four, not five, but six more justices that I guess if he's elected, he would get to appoint. Here's what he said.
2: Some Democrats like former Vice President Kamala Harris have called to expand the court. As you know, in the past, you've even supported increasing the number of justices from 9 to 15. As we sit here today, Mr. Secretary, do you support adding seats to the Supreme Court and how many?
3: Yes, I talked about this years ago when I was running for president. At the time, it was a pretty lonely position. People were looking at me funny when I was talking about reforming the Supreme Court. I think with the years that have come in between, a lot more people are onto that idea because it has become a nakedly partisan institution. And I want to be clear, the idea is not to just add justices for its own sake. The idea is to reform the institution to make it less partisan.
1: Less partisan. Meanwhile, he would only put lunatics like him on the court, so it would be the most partisan it ever was. It's their way to shred the Constitution. It's their way to get power at any cost, just like you would no longer, they'd abolish the Senate, and they would eliminate your ability to elect a president. It's in writing. It's on the DSA website. The DSA controls the Democratic Party. One interesting side note, I noticed that Karen Bass, L.A. mayor, was asked if she would endure the no-show governor Gavin Newsom for president. Listen to this.
4: Am I right that Gavin Newsom did endorse you in your re-election bid?
5: Mm-hmm.
4: He went to South Carolina. He's thinking about running for president.
5: Yes.
4: Are you prepared to endorse him for president of the United States?
5: Oh, my. It is way too early. Way too early.
4: Has he talked to you about that at all?
5: No, not at all.
1: Of course, they were, you know, comrades in arms when it came to the Pacific Palisades Highway. Imagine you have predictable wildfires. Pretty much they happen on a yearly basis, on an annual basis. And you would think somebody had enough common sense to get rid of the kindling. There's a whole science of forestry. You can get a degree in it in multiple universities. It's the science of forestry. Democrats love to lecture us on science, follow the science, except they don't follow the science of forestry. You would think when you have predictable wildfires and predictable Santa Ana winds, these are strong winds. They happen multiple times a year. If they happen during one of the wildfires, well, the Pacific Palisades is a predictable result. You think you might have fire hydrants prepared for such an occurrence. and you might have water in reservoirs for such an occurrence, and they had neither. And here it is a year and a over a year and a half later, and people can't get permits to build their own homes. It's insane. All right, it's Martine. Is that it? In Texas, Martine, how are you? Glad you called.
6: Hi, Deshaun. This is Martine from San Antonio, but I'm actually down today down at RGV.
1: Yes, sir.
6: So I think you frequented in the past. I had a couple of points. One point and then more of a question. The first one is, I'm a director for one of the companies that we support, the detention centers that we have for the illegals. And I just wanted to call in and kind of clarify a couple of things. The media has been kind of, painting this as something very, very negative. And I'm here to let you know that some of these, all of these detention centers are top quality. These folks, these illegal migrants, are getting the best of service. They get a clean facility. They get clean showers. They get a tennis courts, basketball courts. They have lobbies where they can watch TV. They get three meals a day, and these are nutritionally balanced meals. So it's fallacy as far as when you hear people saying, "Oh, they're inhumane conditions." No, that's not the case. These people have not only these facilities clean for them, so they don't have to do any work, but they even have their clothes washed. There's even shoe washing stations where employees will take care of their shoes, making sure that they have clean everything. So I'm just here to kind of hopefully clear up the misconception that people have about these migrant camps. And really the thing that infuriates me the most working at these centers is the fact that these type of centers could easily house our homeless, our disabled veterans, or any veterans that are having drug addiction problems or alcoholism. These would be ideal centers. But instead of using these centers to house American citizens, we're using them to house illegal. It provides employment for me, but it's also a little frustrating knowing that we do have the solution to cure homelessness, and we're just not moving in that direction. So that was my first point.
1: I've always been a believer that if you have problems in your neighborhood with homelessness, and I've always used the same example because it's the most applicable. You know, Nancy Pelosi, San Francisco, represented the same district for decades, and she lives in a multi-million dollar mansion in some gated community. All right, good for her and her husband and the phenomenal success that they've had in the stock market, which raises a lot of questions in a lot of people's minds. I mean, the fact that people follow her financial reports as a means of investing is all I need to know about her high level of success, outperforming the markets by a very high percentage. But put that aside. If you go 1 mile in one direction away from her house, again, with very wealthy neighbors, you have one of those outdoor drug dens where people, you can see syringes all over the streets, people shooting up, right? In broad daylight, people defecating in the streets, urinating in the streets, dying in the streets. It's a mile away from her house. You go a mile in the other direction away from the drug den, and that's where her office is. And here's what I don't understand. They're wealthy. Why don't they start, a fund and say, well, we're going to put up $1 million, $2 million, which according to their net worth statements would be, a rounding error for them. And then knock on the door of every one of their neighbors and say, would you be willing to contribute money? We want to build a center for the homeless people that are living a mile away from us. And we'd like to provide showers and a couple of meals a day and maybe some drug counseling for the people using drugs and see if we can't help these people out. But that's not something that she's ever thought of. And the reason is, and what I conclude is, their liberals are only generous with our money, other people's money, not their own.
6: Well, part of the problem, Sean, is that they're hypocrites, they're corrupt, and they're evil. When you have people that are just flat out lying in front of the camera, knowing that what they're spewing is flat out lies, That's evil. And I really love the fact that you always, I hear you always calling out evil. There is, it's a battle between good and evil. If they were truly good, you're absolutely right. They would be doing something about these problems because for any problem, there's always a solution. And the solution is right there. They're just not moving on it, or it's not convenient to them, or it's just not serving their purpose. But as a matter of fact, you made me realize if you're interested, I just thought about this, you know, maybe forward my contact information to President Trump and have him call me or my company, and we'll put together some sort of plan to start battling this homeless.
1: Listen, I think you should pass on the good work that you're doing and use it as a model that others can duplicate. Martine, appreciate you, man. Thank you. 800-941-SHAWN, our number. John is in Gavin Newsom's communist utopia of California. What's up, John? How are you?
7: I'm well. How are you?
1: I'm good. What's going on? What can I do for you? It says you disagree with me. What is it?
7: Well, I know Talafrico is a freak. And yes, he has a lot of things to say. But I think he should back off of the one about God is non-binary. Because...
1: Well, he did that last week.
7: Yeah, I know. But here's why. My kid, I'm canceled, and I got knucklehead kids who, you know, I've learned now about all this non-binary stuff. He's not wrong. He was being provocative, but I wouldn't beat that horse. He says enough other stupid things that I wouldn't...

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1: After the longest period of time. You know, what if we ran the world? What if we ran our world like we run a kindergarten classroom? Because at the end of the day, aren't we just really big kindergartners? Well, maybe he is. Speak for himself. And I got a kick out of him saying, you know, all of my money comes from hardworking Texans. He said that while he was on a trip raising money from wealthy elites in California.
2: But you're right. Go after him for that. But the non-binary thing, just drop that one. The rest of it, I'm with you.
1: Well, if he's gonna speak from the pulpit the way he often does, and he's gonna lecture us on Jesus the way he does. I think we can hold him accountable for what he's saying about it, and I think he's nuts. And I'm hoping that the people of Texas understand how nuts he is before they go vote. Anyway, John, got to roll, man. Appreciate it. All right, quick break, right back. Your call's coming up on this Monday, 800-941-SHAWN, our number if you want to be a part of the program.
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They've stormed beaches and freed countries. 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They've raised our flag

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1: Hello, my name is Ken Falk. 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

0: let's get back to our busy phones this Monday. It's toll-free 800-941-SHAWN if you want to join us. Bernie in Pennsylvania. Bernie, we have about 90 seconds. They're all yours. Go for it.
1: Hi, Mr. Hannity. I just got your, you caught my attention last Friday when you were talking to Frank Siller, because I'm one of the Tunnel of the Towers guest speakers because of my experience in the Pentagon. And you were talking about the education and the children, our students. I just came, I was driving back, and I spoke to Slippery Rock High School and Middle School. It was so refreshing to talk to those young men and women at both middle school and high school. They were full of questions, very thoughtful questions. And afterwards, it was kind of humorous to watch the teachers try to get them going back to their classes because they are all coming up and wanting to ask questions afterwards. So I understand what you're saying and the concern out there in the education system, but I can tell you I did not see that attitude out there at Slippery Rock, Pennsylvania.
0: Look, there are pockets of school districts that are focused on reading, writing, math, science, you know, arithmetic and computers and AI, but they are the minority. The facts are the facts. We pay more per capita in terms of education for our kids than any other industrialized country by far. And we have the worst results. You pay the most and we come in 39th to 44th, depending on what year it is, in basic fundamental skills of reading and math. And you cannot, if you want to look to the government to be your cradle to grave, womb to the tomb, anything, why would you put your faith, hope, and trust in a system that has failed so spectacularly? Because that's what they're asking us to do. But yeah, there are good school districts. Usually it's because they're wealthier towns where people spend the money and invest the time, and parents are involved in their kids' education. But the kids that are hurt the most, usually, you look in blue cities, blue states, you know, predominantly minority areas, the highest rates of crime, and the worst schools. We're failing a generation of kids. God created these kids and all their talent, and it's being wasted. And it just keeps going on, and nobody solves the problem because you have an unholy alliance between teachers' unions and the Democrats. Appreciate the call, my friend. 800-941-SHAWN is our number if you want to be a part of the program. You need a personal safety security strategy. Now, in some cases, somebody wants to kill you, your family. Only one option will do. That's the lethal option. But the FBI tells us 2022, the last year we have statistics for, that is 0.01% of the time. 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
6: A mixture of fear and skepticism. Elisa Brady, Fox News. That's what's brewing in Washington after several tech executives landed on the same page over the weekend, admitting a whistleblower was right about AI development moving so quickly it could take over and destroy humanity.
7: It's something that we're concerned by, but we want to make sure that we actually regulate smartly.
6: Vice President J.D. Vance telling reporters,
7: personally, I feel a little bit weird about the fact that you have so many frontier AI tech companies kind of coming to the government and begging the government to regulate them. It feels a little bit to me like a bit of a Trojan horse.
6: This after President Trump called the worst fears a hoax, issuing his own warning about slowing down and losing the AI race to China. Congress has talked about regulation but hasn't advanced proposals. Now, the Senate Democratic leader is calling for a classified briefing for all senators on AI. House Speaker Mike Johnson says a meeting with platform providers is in the works as soon as this week and possibly at the White House. The president's AI czar posting that companies don't need permission to slow down. Rules aimed at limiting greenhouse gas emissions are being rolled back. The EPA repealing restrictions on coal and natural gas power plants that the agency says are costing the industry $300 billion, the latest shift away from Biden and Obama-era climate policies.
8: President Trump has dismissed climate change concerns as a con job and is increasing federal support for coal and natural gas facilities he says are needed to unleash American energy when electricity needs are higher than ever. Environmental groups are threatening to sue the new regulatory rollbacks, arguing the EPA has a legal responsibility to protect the public from pollution.
6: Fox's Jared Halpern at the White House. 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
0: Born on America's darkest day, September 11th, 01, the Tunnel to Towers Foundation, they have helped American heroes ever since. Heroes like United States Navy Chief Shannon Kent. Kent was killed in a suicide bombing, leaving behind her husband, Joseph, their two kids. Tunnel to Towers honored her sacrifice and paid off the family mortgage, giving them security forever. Donate $11 a month. 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
6: Iran-backed rebels in Yemen may be opening a new front in the U.S. conflict with Iran, attacking Saudi Arabian oil infrastructure and seizing more land.
10: All along the Red Sea, they have taken territory, including the key port city of Mocha, and they are threatening the key strait, the Bab el-Mandeb Strait, That carries about 12% of the world's oil passes through there. And in the past, the U.S. has bombed the Houthis. The Saudis have attacked the Houthis. Now the Yemeni government is fighting the Houthis.
6: Fox's Steve Harrigan in Tel Aviv. Regional officials say a Saudi pipeline that was damaged and shut down could take weeks to repair. A U.S. blockade of Iranian ports continues, with President Trump still insisting that oil is flowing through the Strait of Hormuz and that Iran wants to make a deal, adding in a post earlier today that he'll decide whether the USA wants to engage. He was known as designer to the stars and the Sultan of Sequins. Bob Mackie has died.
11: The news came in a statement shared on his social media accounts, which said in part he lived his 87 years to the fullest, fulfilling his dream of being a fashion and costume designer, which is all he ever wanted to do. Mackey was known for his glittering stage-ready designs worn by stars including Cher and Diana Ross in Sketch the Gown Marilyn Monroe wore to sing Happy Birthday to President Kennedy. Mackey later designed the costumes for the Carol Burnett Show, including the iconic curtain dress from the Went with the Wind sketch, now housed in the Smithsonian's National Museum of American History. Michelle Polino, Fox News.
6: Mackey was a three-time Oscar nominee who won 9 Emmys and a Tony Award. The Fed begins its latest meeting tomorrow with inflation and interest rate anxiety part of what's weighing on Wall Street. The Dow dropping 152 points today, the S&P down 37, the NASDAQ down 146. I'm Lisa Brady, Fox News. 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
19: We'll continue with a lot of sunshine for the rest of this afternoon. Temperatures not bad for this time of the year. Look for highs to climb up to 82. Mostly clear overnight tonight. Lows drop down to 69. Sunny, hot, 97 on Tuesday with a chance for a few scattered storms in the afternoon. Mostly cloudy, chance for showers and storms, 69 Tuesday night. Partly sunny, 91 with a few afternoon storms on Wednesday. I'm meteorologist J.C. Fultz.
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21: 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All right, let's get rolling on this show. Today's front page newsmaker, he was a three-sport stud back in the day at Tuscola. It might have seemed like two-a-days all over again at last week's People's Choice Awards because Kenny Hogue had to spend so much time lugging so many trophies around. Happy to have the owner of Cast Iron Pub in Tuscola kicking off News Gazette Radio. Kenny, find room for all that hardware yet?
22: Yeah, you know, it's a fun experience to try and find space for so many awards. But yeah, we've got a little space here at the pub to hang them.
23: That's a good problem to have. Kenny, it's Jeff. Thanks for coming on for a few. So I'm going to go through them real quick. Best overall restaurant, best sandwich, best wings, best live music venue, best date spot, best beer selection, best sports bar. Which of those is the most meaningful to you?
22: You know, right now, probably best overall restaurant. Just having worked as a chef here for, you know, the last 15 to 20 years, I think that one kind of signifies the culmination of a lot of people's efforts, you know, not just me.
23: Let's hone in on a few of these. What is the best specialty sandwich? What's the sandwich there that's ordered the most, and what about it makes it so popular?
22: Oh, it's definitely going to be our ribeye steak sandwich. So the way we prepare it is it's pretty much like a whole prime rib roast that we've sliced into, 8 to 10 ounce portions. Give it a nice sear, top that with some garlic aioli, pickled red onions, arugula, and we sell probably more of that than anything else aside from our burgers.
23: Do you deliver to Champagne? We're getting hungry here.
22: we might.
23: How big is your beer selection?
22: Oh yeah, so we got 10 drafts that we try and keep pretty local to, you know, Illinois, the surrounding states, and on top of that, we probably got somewhere between, I would say anywhere between 40 to 60 other craft beers available, as well as most of your domestics. Basically, we say if you ever ask for a beer and we don't have it, we're going to have it, you know, next week for you.
23: So. Oh, nice. It seems a little rare to combine best sports bar and best date spot. How would you describe the vibe you're going for when you opened?
22: Yeah, well, you know, it's really it was kind of a challenging time because we had opened right before COVID. I think we'd only been open for 6 months. So it's been kind of pieced together over the years. Initially, we wanted to open as a full-service restaurant with the bar, opened with the bar first, and, you know, kind of from there have been able to add small bits and pieces. So we do have, you know, on game days, we do get a pretty decent crowd, but otherwise, you know, I feel like we've got a nice classy atmosphere. It can be quiet. We've got a separate side room or dining room now that, you know, if you want to kind of escape the hustle and bustle of, you know, like a pub crowd, we've got plenty of dining tables there, a quiet, intimate atmosphere. And, you know, we've been providing a lot of quality specials and dishes, kind of chef specials on the weekends. So we get quite a few couples that come in just to, you know, have a good dinner and chat, and had quite a few first dates here lately.
23: Nice.
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23: You worked at Michelin-starred restaurants in Chicago, New York, and San Francisco before returning to your hometown. What brought you back?
22: Yeah, probably just family, you know. Kind of wanting to escape the hustle and bustle, I guess, of big cities. As I got older, I've got a 9-year-old son now, you know, and Tuscola was I felt like it was always a pretty good place to grow up. And, you know, I kind of wanted to have him experience some of the, you know, small town feel and hospitality and community that I experienced. You know, plus those cities get a little bit pricey. Working as a cook and a chef, you don't necessarily make the most amount of money. So, yeah, I was, you know, I'd say family and friends and really just a strong sense of community back here.
23: Did you have a personal go-to restaurant in Tuscola growing up there?
22: You know, Monocle's was always a top choice, but one I think I remember most fondly was Fanny and Charlie's. That the building's no longer there anymore. But that was kind of the go-to spot, I think, for a lot of families after sporting events or, you know, just casual dinners. So
23: We had the mayor, Dan Kleiss, on a few weeks ago, and he was talking about kind of noticing that how many Tuscola high school grads are now operating businesses downtown. Have you noticed that too? Is it apparent?
1: Oh, absolutely. You know, when I moved back here, I think 8 or 9 years ago, you know, the only two businesses we really had were on the corner over there with Fletcher's Candy Kitchen and Joe's Pizza. Since I've opened this pub up, we've got Bookie's Tavern across the street, Hometown Grounds right next door to us, Dessert First, Positive Vibes, you know, and all of us, every business downtown here is owned and operated by people that are, I think I'm the oldest one here out of that group, but I don't want to date myself too much, but yeah, they're all in their 30s, and you know, it just seems like each week that passes, we've got more and more people kind of looking at some of these storefronts that have no businesses in it and seeing what we're doing, and you know, I think it's become a much more attractive spot to do business than it ever has been in the past.
23: Hmm. Is Tuscola your last stop? If a 5-star restaurant and Michelin star restaurant at a big city called and tried to lure you back, would you listen?
1: You know, that's I've always thought about that. You know, it's that life is definitely for a younger man, so to speak. You know, it's the stroves can be kind of hard on the back and knees, but you know, the thought's always been out there. You know, I think. I feel pretty fulfilled being able to do some of these more intricate dishes on the weekends. Mm-hmm. But, you know, if the right opportunity popped up, you know, even in, say, Champaign, you know, would never be opposed to trying something else out. You know, in the hospitality business, they always say, you know, the answer is always yes. Right? So, well, you know, we'll see where the future leads us.
21: Kenny Hoger, again, congratulations on doing so well in the People's Choice. Great seeing you out there at the celebration, and wish you good luck. You brought us good memories. We in looking back at your history at Tuscola, a lot of stories written by Lou Engel, who was a legendary preps writer here for the News Gazette.
1: Yeah.
21: So always good.
1: Love talking with him. He was one of my favorites.
21: I hope he kind of quoted you right.
23: he had his own kind of shorthand. Yeah,
21: it was awesome, Kenny. I appreciate it. All right, we'll see you soon.
23: Thanks, Kenny.
1: Yeah, it was a pleasure, guys. Thanks.
21: Kenny Hogue joining us from Cast Iron Pub again. A People's Choice dominating effort. That was great. Lou used to have a big old notebook, and he kind of...
23: You could not recognize one letter on there. It was just a bunch of scribble.
21: He would talk to athletes, and they would talk for minutes, and then you look at his notebook, and he had like 3 words.
23: He had a photographic memory.
21: Yes.
23: Yeah. No,
21: not a tape recorder either.
23: One of a kind.
21: That was great. Lou Engel, one of my favorites here. All right, 416 News Gazette Radio, powered by GTPS. We're going to stay in the area. Today's headline maker is Rand Tool through and through, a proud former Eagle who these days is chasing kids involved in sports of her own. A counselor at the school and the Athletic Booster Club president, Ashley Bryan, has the Rand Tool Rowdies looking better than ever thanks to a unique T-shirt campaign. How you doing, Ashley?
2: I'm doing great. How are you guys?
23: We're great, Ashley. It's Jeff. So as president of the Booster Club, you told us you wanted to get more purple and gold in the hands of students. What was the idea you came up with?
2: So this summer, my husband is also a former alumni. We graduated together. So he saw like an old logo on a drink holder, and he's like, man, we should bring that back. And I'm like, I like that idea, but I was like, I really want the kids in some purple and gold. I was like, well, what if we bring back the Rowdy shirts? He's like, oh yeah, because he still had his. I'm a big dummy and threw mine out. And so I was like, well, you know, maybe I'll get some sponsors. I'm gonna charge something cheap. I just wanted to get it started, because if kids see their friends have something, they're like, well, wait, I want that. So I just started off. I put it out on Facebook, and I was going to do 15 sponsors and have the logos on the back. Well, that quickly erupted. I ended up with 36 sponsors, and I couldn't put all the logos on the back of that. So I had to go to, like, just their names listed, you know, like Bank of Rantoul or Lindsay Lane Bridal or whoever it was just printed like that. But I have a big old sign that's going to be posted out, printed by Jill's Engravables in Champaign so that people can see the logos. I was just overwhelmed with the support, which I had no doubt. My town always comes through supporting the kids.
23: For those that aren't aware, what is a Rantoul Rowdy?
2: So actually, Rantoul Rowdies came about, I asked some people, because it's a little bit before my time, even in 2004. It was created in 1997, and it was just a group of students who would go to football games, volleyball games, and go support the section, go support the sports. And so a couple people, Corey Hatfield and Corey Claxton were their names. They took it to the superintendent and they said, hey, we want these shirts. We want them to be gold so they pop with color. And only the kids who wore them could sit in that section. And it kind of just rolled from there. And there's debate of when it actually started. I'm hearing like fall of 97, fall of 98. It definitely was around that time. So we're going close to almost 30 years.
23: Hmm. What was the logo that your husband saw on the cup holder? What does it look like?
2: It was just like, it was, it just said Rantoul Eagles, and it just had like a different eagle emblem than what we have now. He just liked the old throwback look of it. So that just kind of sparked my interest and wanted to get there, get the kids involved. As a counselor, I always say like, hey, high school's way more fun if you are involved in something. Do a sport, do a club, do an activity, whatever it may be. Just show up, create memories, and have fun.
21: Talking to Ashley Bryan, who did a bunch of that herself at Rantoul, 2004 grad. She also helped bring softball back to St. Malachy.
2: Yes.
23: Go ahead. Is there a story there?
2: No. It was around COVID time for softball, and the athletic director, who was a friend of mine, Jennifer Humphrey, was like, hey, I know your daughter loves softball. My daughter loves softball. You want to start it up? So I got my husband involved and another guy, Justin Walton, who knows a lot about softball. And so I ran the program for like 8 years from when my kid was a third grader to eighth grade and passed it on this year because Boosters has taken up a lot of my time but had a lot of good memories coaching.
23: How many shirts did you end up printing and have they gotten in the students' hands yet?
2: Yes. So we printed 519 shirts, and I just looked at that today. I've given out 330 shirts. So it's still trickling in. The kids, there's a Google form. All the kids know how to use Google. They fill it out. They tell me what size they need and what hour, what class they have fourth hour, and I just drop them off. I have my student, my TAs go deliver them. And so their kids are always, I've heard teachers, they're like, kids are just waiting. When they see a yellow shirt walk in, they're like, oh, is it for me? Is it for me? So it's been pretty exciting hearing about that.
23: That's great. Are you lifelong Rantoul?
2: I am, yes. I graduated from here. I grew up here. My kids went to St. Malachy, and now my daughter's in high school. She's a freshman, and my son will be here in a couple years. I know people have a debate of, like, when you go to a private Catholic school, are you going to continue that? But I knew from when my daughter Blake was in, like, whenever she was born, she was going to be an Eagle. There was no other choice.
23: What's your title at the school, and what do you love about your job?
2: I am the special education counselor and team leader for that. I started off as a teacher for about 13 years, and I just loved being able to make the connections in the classroom with the students. My students would push into general education classrooms, and I was trying to help them. I just give them modifications or accommodations in the classroom, really trying to get them to advocate for themselves and just be comfortable with education and find a love for math, because that's what I taught most of my career.
21: That's fantastic. Ashley Bryan, you'll be glad to know our producer, Ed Bond, has filled out his Google Doc, and he's an extra large.
2: If there's
21: an extra Rantoul Rowdy shirt, he'll
2: Absolutely.
21: Be gladly wearing it. Appreciate it. Love the
2: yes.
21: enthusiasm. Love what you're doing, and good luck moving forward.
23: Thanks, Ashley.
2: Thank you. Appreciate your time.
21: 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Every Tuesday, Thursday, and Saturday, he writes High School Huddle. Mm-hmm. You won't necessarily see it in the print edition, but you can certainly see it on your phone. 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It's really good stuff. 423 News Gazette Radio, powered by GTPS.
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21: 426 News Gazette Radio, powered by GTPS. I'm Jim Rosso. That's Jeff DeLessio over there. Ed Bond over there. Brantle Rowdies Jr. While the Eagles are still on the way up as far as sports go, the Rowdies have a great reputation.
27: Do they?
21: We'd like to post pictures of student sections in action, and when we do one of the Rowdies, it gets plenty of interaction.
27: Hmm.
21: You're not impressed, apparently.
27: I am. Junior. No, yeah. I don't know what there is to say about that.
21: They need to send you to Sounds a Rantoul great. Game, apparently.
27: Yes, please do.
21: Maybe
27: how
21: tonight.
27: About, how about instead of the tailgate?
21: Maybe show? About 5 minutes.
27: Yeah, about that tomorrow night. It's 4 o'clock. I'll go.
21: Junior loves his tailgate show.
27: I do. It's. I was really looking forward to the 8 o'clock version. If we are going to do one.
21: The Ohio State game was announced today. That's an 11 o'clock kickoff. We don't quite know how that impacts the tailgate show, but today and this week's show, Saturday out at Grange Grove, will start at 10.
27: Yep.
21: 10 a.m.
27: And you need to be there 8:45, right? So I pick you up, I get up about 7 on Saturday. Is that how it works?
21: Yeah.
27: Okay. I was wondering what it's like at 7 o'clock on a Saturday in Champaign.
21: The atmosphere might be a little less festive than it was Saturday. People were fired up before that game, and doggone it, the outcome kind of put a damper on things, Junior.
0: There'll be there'll be people lined up the night before, just like there were.
21: There will be, but had they won, Ed, and
0: had they won,
21: is what I'm saying. It gets to a fever pitch, and then things turn crazy. So this will be a little more laid back. The opponent again doing.
27: That same damper was felt in Eugene, Oregon, and West
0: and Columbus,
27: and
0: Ohio,
27: and Minneapolis. And
21: Junior's not high on the Big Ten.
27: Well, that was a rough weekend. Steve Kelly said on Saturday, I think he predicted they would go 16-1 last weekend. Didn't quite make it there. Rutgers lost again. Who'd they lose to? Well, bad.
21: It was UConn 1 week.
27: It's UConn. Yeah.
21: Oh, was it?
27: Yeah.
21: Okay.
27: UMass.
21: I don't consider Rutgers in the Big Ten.
27: Yeah, kick them out. Get them out.
21: I still don't. I just can't believe. The Big Ten invited Rutgers.
27: It is bizarre.
21: Still searching for that reason. Yeah. All right, 429. Let's keep this train rolling. I told you the photo gallery for the People's Choice Awards is online. You can flip through that same magazine of all our winners at newsgazette.com. It's in a PDF form. There on page 16, you'll see that Filippo's was named the best Italian restaurant this year. Happy to have Filippo Paris. Give us all your secret recipes. Thank you for agreeing to that.
6: Yeah.
27: Filippo.
6: How's it going, guys?
27: Great. It's Jeff. Thanks for coming on for a few. So your family restaurant, you noted the other day on social media, will mark its 35th anniversary next month. That's about 31 years longer than the average restaurant makes it. How much work goes into making it as long as you have, and what's kind of been the difference in your longevity?
6: Well, I think for one, we have almost no kitchen help. Everyone that touches the food is me, my mom, and my dad. Mm. So my dad and I get there first. My dad gets there before me. He's more of a morning person. He gets there around 8 a.m. usually. I get there shortly after him, and we start cooking and prepping every single day. So we everything's made in short batches, and it's homemade every day. So, like, meatballs, lasagna, we grind cheese by hand. I mix the dough by hand. My dad mixed the dough for about 28 years, but his shoulders are going bad, so I took over. Mm. So we don't have, we mix the dough by hand. We keep it simple. When my parents opened up the pizza place in town, this town was a lot smaller. And it's blown up, especially in the last, decade.
27: Mm-hmm.
6: And we probably, at some point, should look into, a second pizza oven because the wait times are 3 hours, 4 hours. And we hate telling people that, but most people wait, and it's been awesome. But no one sees the work. I'm the last one to leave, and I'm usually at home every night about 3 a.m.
27: Wow. So Do you literally work every day?
6: Wednesday through Sunday.
27: Okay.
6: Monday to Tuesday are only days off. I'm taking my fiance to Chicago today for her 40th birthday. My parents are doing a catering job, so they have their day off and they chose to work. So, yeah, I mean, it's basically every day. I'm in there on my days off doing some kind of maintenance, some kind of deep cleaning, some kind of something. There's always something that needs to be done.
27: How old were you when you were first put to work, whether it was as a kid without a paycheck?
6: As a kid, there's no child labor laws if your parents are in the business.
27: Right.
6: So, that kind of sucks. I was in second grade. I was in second grade.
27: And what were you doing? What were the chores at the time?
6: It started off just, making appetizers. And then at night, I would help clean the kitchen. Just, I couldn't really reach anything because I was so small. But I had a room in the back of the pizza place, so I never left. I was, there after school, and I didn't leave until my parents went home. So,
27: Third place for best pizza in a great pizza market is also quite a feat. What's the secret to your pizza, and is it your dad that gets the credit for that?
6: I would say, yeah, my dad definitely gets the credit for that, even though he only makes the sauce now.
27: Okay.
6: I don't.
27: You there?
21: I lost Filippo.
27: I'm sorry. We just lost you for a second.
6: All the veggies. Can you guys hear me?
27: Yeah, we can hear you now. Sorry. Go ahead. we lost you at your dad making the sauce.
6: Oh, can you guys hear me now?
27: Yep. Can you hear us?
6: Now? Yeah, perfect. Sorry about that. That's I think I drove through a dead zone. But I was just saying, I would give my dad the credit for establishing the pizza and not to rib on him too much because he is a very hardworking guy. But I mix the dough now. I grind the cheese. I chop all the veggies. So he makes the sauce. So I think sauce is key.
27: Right, sure.
6: So.
27: Besides pizza, what is the Italian dish or two that you're best known for?
6: Lasagna, definitely number one. Italian beef for the sandwiches. And then we haven't added it to the menu officially, but everyone knows that we have homemade Alfredo sauce. And that is, I would be probably 400 or 500 pounds if I ate that every day. It's so good.
21: Talking to Philip Paris.
6: It's very good.
21: Operation can be found on Tin Cup Road in Mahomet.
27: Anyone else in the family? Is it just the three of you from the beginning, or have there been other family members involved at some point?
6: So, I mean, like, not to go too far into the history, but my grandparents opened up the one in Monticello in 1970,
27: mm-hmm.
6: and now that one is being ran by my Aunt Josie and her husband, and then my cousins work there, too. Then my Uncle Enzo opened up one, I believe, in 1999. I don't know the exact date, but his is opened up in Mount Zion.
27: Okay.
6: So there's three of us, but as far as ours, it's just three of us that are there. We have a single dishwasher, we have a single waitress, and we have two drivers that bring the food to people's houses. So it's a very small group.
27: Wow.
6: Like, very, very small group.
27: You had a heartfelt social media post after your big showing, thanking everyone who supported the restaurant over the years. Do moments like last week's kind of make it all worthwhile?
6: Yeah, I mean, especially, it's been a rough year. My dad almost died almost a year ago. He went septic, and we had to shut the restaurant down for a couple months total over the course of, like, a six-month period. He had surgery after surgery, and the outpouring of love and support from that, and then also this, means a lot to us.
27: Last one, any big plans for the 35th anniversary?
6: For the 35th, we do, like, a fun thing every year where we make whatever order number. So like last year was 34 years, number 34 got a free meal. So we're probably going to do that again.
27: Mm-hmm.
6: We're coming up on 10,000 followers on Facebook. So if people want to follow us, we're going to do a pretty big giveaway for that. Nothing concrete yet, but we want to do something big for the 10,000 followers on Facebook.
21: Filippo Paris, thank you very much for joining us. Good luck with that. And, happy anniversary, I guess. That's great.
6: Thank you guys so much.
27: All right, happy birthday to the fiance. Yes, thank you.
6: Yeah, thank you so much.
21: Filippo Paris, congratulations. People's Choice Award winner. Great celebration again last week. So many people out there on a contest, Junior, that continues to grow and thrive.
27: Yeah, and that's, like I said, those are, you know, the Italian and pizza category going to be pretty competitive every year, especially around here. Pizza was one, was Old Orchard, two was Papa Del's, and three is Filippo's. That's a pretty good company.
21: That's right up your alley. Yeah. Junior. That's a category
27: I could literally eat pizza every day.
21: Well, tell our listeners how you eat that pizza, though, because we've seen it.
27: I take the cheese off.
21: You take the cheese off. It makes no sense whatsoever.
27: When we lived in Atlanta, there was a place where you could go, and I would call it in. I'd say no cheese, and they're like, okay, thank you, Mr. Delizio.
21: No, you need a therapist. We might get one on the line after this next break. This is News Gazette Radio.
27: Get the Amish Cheese Festival warming back on.
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28: Mm-hmm.
21: All those photo galleries are also available at news-gazette.com. More than 400 turned out. Sport by sport galleries. Take a look at that when you have a second. Top of the morning tomorrow. Uh-huh. We talk tailgate as the tailgate show, right?
28: Yep.
21: We'll tell the story of Paul and Joan Burns. They're from Springfield. They're Lot 31 regulars. Joan has not missed a home game, get this, Junior, since 1974.
28: Oh.
21: She said the closest call, and many tailgaters probably have the same story, was last year's blizzard.
28: Oh.
21: The Northwestern game.
28: She made it to that.
21: Well, they came the night before. They were on their phone checking out the weather app, right?
28: Knew did it was people be tailgating bad. That?
21: They did last year. Huh. We had some pictures of Hardy folks in Lot 31.
28: Wow.
21: If you remember that.
28: Yeah, it'd be diehard to do that.
21: It was great.
28: It's a lot of pain. 1974, it's a lot of losses.
21: Happy 46th birthday to, here's one of your favorites, Dave Deal.
28: Mm-hmm.
21: Longtime NFL offensive lineman for the Giants, two Super Bowl titles.
28: I tried to get him last week, and I can't find him. He was the offensive line coach at Memphis last year in college.
21: He's not there anymore?
28: Not there anymore.
21: Oh.
28: No, new staff. The guy from Southern Miss came over, Charles Huff. So I'm not sure where he is now, but he still associates himself with being a coach. So he might still be coaching somewhere.
21: He turns 46. This is Mike Pearson's Illini Legends Listen, Lord. Did I see Mike over the weekend?
28: He did. He came right up behind us, and I thought, there's
21: a guest. I shook his hand.
28: Yeah, yeah, I did too. Yeah. But
21: I think we were panicking at that point. Where's Gene Honda?
28: Yeah. No, it's that one. We need to think about that in the future because he would have made it. He can talk, right?
21: Sign of the Times was, and we related this on the tailgate show, was Gene Honda was supposed to come down at our tent, which is on the right by the entrance of Grange Grove. But he got stuck behind the marching Illini performing as the Illini walk took place. And there was, according to Gene, no hope of making it to our tent. But it was great that I think it was Derek Neal II from the marching Illini, drum major, filled in for him. At the end with the celebrity pick, even though he got it wrong.
28: He did, yeah. Well, yeah,
21: everybody had it.
28: He got it wrong because
21: we all had it wrong.
28: I gave him the score.
21: You did?
28: Yeah.
21: trying to help him?
28: I said, make it 35-21. So he's like, yeah, okay, I'll do that. How was that performance, by the way? I'm curious what people thought. That sounded like an interesting idea with all the kings and queens.
21: Right.
28: Aretha Franklin, Michael Jackson. I did hear the national anthem, which was spectacular. By Jim Cornelis, and didn't quite have the same feel as that Bears one last year in the cold and snow.
21: Right.
28: But it sounded a lot like it.
21: If you go to News Gazette Facebook, we had a video of the anthem from the outside, from Grange Grove. You could hear it clear as day.
28: Yeah, no, it sounded great.
21: The weather, again, while it was a sellout, seats emptied out a little bit at halftime. If a close game, that tells you how miserable it was in the stadium. All right, we're here till 5 o'clock, and of course, we are going to go to the News Gazette sports page then at the Esquire. Kevin Mitchell, Illini Quarterback Club, members of Champaign Central football will be there. Today, the helicopter flying over these very radio studios belong to a group that helps grant wishes, if you will. And you'll be reading about that tomorrow. Junior, how did that play out?
28: It was, I don't know a whole lot about what happened today, but leading up to it, I can tell you it was a Windsor Savoy resident's lifelong dream to go up in a helicopter. And they made it happen at 11 o'clock. So Luke Taylor was out there to interview the resident, and Rob Lacaze was out there taking photos. So that'll be the story, big story on the front page.
21: I was told the helicopter, there was some uncertainty whether they could land it due to the weather, but the weather turned out fine, so they plopped it down right in the grass lot to the south of the Windsor.
28: Oh, really?
21: And so a bunch of residents got to go out there and see Gail board the helicopter, take off, zoom around town, and come back to rousing applause.
28: You ever been in a helicopter?
21: I have been in a helicopter.
28: Any particular backstory there?
21: No, just flying around.
28: Just like someone picked you up one time?
21: My first job in journalism was at the Mojave Daily Miner in Kingman, Arizona.
28: Okay.
21: And that's kind of the remote part of the country, right? Northern Arizona.
28: Mm-hmm.
21: And I was a sports writer, and I flew private planes to many of the Friday night football games because the high schools were that far apart. So Kingman to like Tuba City.
28: Who funded those?
21: Just some parent.
28: Fly you to an offensive high school game?
21: Well, they were going. They were flying to the game.
28: And then did they have to fly you back on deadline?
21: Well, I filed from there, and then after the game, we flew back.
28: Wow. Is it Alaska?
21: You ever been to Arizona, Junior?
28: I've been there once, and it's the last time. I don't quite understand the appeal. Hot and no water. If you're going to retire... California, Florida.
21: Talking to my wife here. Yeah. It's unbelievable.
28: I don't get it. It's a concrete jungle.
21: We are hopefully going to be joined by Bob Hardcastle here in a few. He is a mover and shaker from Southern Illinois and one of Itch Jones's best buddies. And we're only a month away from Itch being celebrated down in Carbondale with a statue unveiling and celebration.
28: It's been in the works for, they announced it like last year, right?
21: They did. And I think it's October 17th, which is homecoming weekend.
28: I believe you're right.
21: In Carbondale. And a lot of folks, it was Dan Hartlib, the current Illinois coach, who kind of spearheaded this. And it's going to be something special at fittingly, Itchy Jones Stadium. It's weird how Itch up here in Champaign, he went by Itch, right?
28: Right.
21: And then, but you go south of maybe Effingham and he was Itchy. You like that?
28: That was, and Dan Hartlib came here with him. He was on with Gina a few weeks ago telling us stories about coming up here with him as a grad assistant or as an assistant coach and kind of what he meant to him in his career. So that was interesting.
21: Good. I think we do hit

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1: They're 100%.
2: Not everyone gets a statue made of them at the school where they played and coached. What is he one of the bigger legends down there, would you say, athletically?
1: Yeah, well, you know, I think one of the things that you should take from this statue is remember, Itchy was at Southern before he went to U of I, mm-hmm. and he was at U of I for many years. So how many schools do you really believe would have a statue for a coach and a player that hadn't been there in over 30 years? You talk about making an impact on somebody. Itch made an impact on everybody in Southern Illinois, not just the university, but I mean all of Southern Illinois. They knew about Itchy and what he was doing for the community, what he did for the school, and what he did for his teammates.
2: The statue is going to be unveiled next month. Is it done? Have you seen what it'll look like?
1: It's done. I've seen a rendering. I'll tell you, it's so good that when they showed it to Itchy's wife, Sue, she looked at it, and they were worried. They were worried without talking to her about the smile. They were worried about the smile. She didn't even know about that. She looked at it, and she said, I love it, except the smile. It's got to be a little bit like this, a little bit like that. They change it. And then she said, perfect. I love it.
2: That's great. So you're also a Southern Illinois fan and playing here Saturday. Do games like this weekend's at Illinois, which will end in the visiting team leaving with a check for $525,000, and the home team likely padding its record before Big Ten play, do you like these games? Is there not every Big Ten team does them?
1: You know, I mean, I'm telling you how I feel, and maybe not how a lot of people feel. But first of all, the money is great for Southern Illinois University. It's probably a quarter to, U of I. But my problem is this. Whether it's SIU or any other small school, their depth is nothing compared to what a Big Ten, U of I, or one of the other big schools has. And U of I is a good football team.
2: Mm-hmm.
1: And I think it's great that they're playing. I just pray nobody gets killed. Because, I mean, you know, you got the big boys playing, the big boys from Southern Illinois University, and their first team may be very good. But they don't have a second, third, fourth, and fifth team, and you and I have.
3: Talking to Bob Hardcastle, the pride of Beaumont High. That was an athletic powerhouse in the late 50s. He's the host of Money Talk on KTRS, and he's a member of the St. Louis Amateur Baseball Hall of Fame.
2: So we're relative radio rookies. We started in the show in January. How long have you been on the air, and what else have you done kind of media-wise down there?
1: I've been on the air for 40 years.
2: Wow.
1: My Money Talk program. Here in St. Louis on 550, and it's really fun. You know, the whole thing is you're helping people feel more comfortable with your money, and that gives me a thrill. We're in our fourth generation of helping families, and if I'd retired 20 years ago or so, I'd have never seen this, where we really got grandma and grandpa at the very beginning, which were just mom and dad, just married. And then we got their kids, and then we got their kids, and now we're getting their kids. We must be doing something right that makes us feel really good. I love doing what I do.
3: I love it, Bob. That's a lot of kids. I love it a lot. All right. Hey, thanks for joining us today, and we will probably bump into you on the 17th on homecoming weekend in Carbondale.
1: And do me a favor. When you bump into me, don't hurt me, just like I hope my guys don't. The SIU Saluki.
2: As long as no one runs for 8 touchdowns against him.
3: That's
2: right?
3: Great. Bob Hardcastle, SIU and St. Louis legend. Thank you, Bob.
2: Thanks, Bob.
1: Thanks, guys.
3: Itchy Jones. He's a legend. All right. This is News Gazette Radio powered by GTPS.

0: I'm Charles Payne, and this is the Fox Business Report.
1: A volatile trading session with the major averages kicking off the new trading week lower on an AI sell-off. AI heavyweights tumbled as industry leaders call for a development slowdown. Semiconductor stocks leading the losses, and chip equipment makers also got hammered. Shares of Corning declined 13% and was the worst performing stock in the S&P 500. Corning and other optical networking companies have become a major part of the AI trade as the data center build-out has boosted demand for fiber optic cables. Strength in software and cybersecurity stocks cushioning Monday's losses, and oil prices rose with West Texas Intermediate crude settling over $101 a barrel. The Dow down 152 points, the Nasdaq lower by 147, S&P 500 down 37. That's your Fox Business Report. I'm Hillary Barsky, invested in you.
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9: 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Thanks to our guests today, Kenny Hogue and Filippo Paris, talking People's Choice. Ashley Bryan talking Rantoul Rowdies. Bob Hardcastle, all things Itch Jones. As we said, 5 o'clock, we're going to turn it over to our first News Gazette sports page at the Esquire show of the season. We're joined by Matt Daniels, our sports editor, who is probably has a cold one in his hands right now. Is that true, Matt? Or is that a microphone?
10: It's a microphone. Okay. I can neither confirm nor deny, but they are clamoring here for the News Gazette radio to air live here at the Esquire every Monday at 4 p.m.
9: Sold.
10: Okay. All right.
9: Clear the bar. Matt, who you got the first show? Kevin Mitchell, I understand.
10: Yeah, former Atlanta Kevin Mitchell here, and he's here in the crowd. Great crowd here on hand. It's like a family reunion almost. A lot of familiar faces in the crowd, and Kevin's going to join us at the top of the show to talk Illinois football, and then Champaign Central football coach Matt Leskis and several of his Maroons are going to join us later on, and we got the Atlanta Quarterback Club out here as well, so all the upper tables are already filled up, and folks are filing back here. So, and we also have a member of the News Gazette family here, Alex Mazur, and her two-month-old son, Deacon, are in attendance as well.
9: Get them started early.
10: Exactly. That's what we try to do.
11: Matt, Brett Bielema, and others met the press today. Any highlights of what they said?
10: The defense needs some work still. That's a pretty glaring issue for the Atlanta as they get in here. And Bob Osmussen writes in tomorrow's News Gazette just about how College football is kind of crazy right now. That was kind of the theme from Brett Bielema today. All the upsets that happened, especially in the Big Ten on Saturday, Oregon, Ohio State losing, obviously Illinois losing as well, that the turnaround's going to happen really quick, and Brett Bielema thinks there's going to be even crazier things happening the rest of the season.
9: All right, Matt Daniels and company, in a few minutes, we'll be live from the Esquire. Behave yourself tonight, Matt.
10: Todd Lindsay saved a seat for you, Jim.
9: Ah, I'd say hi to Todd. I miss all those folks. That's great stuff. We'll see you, Matt.
10: See you, Jim.
11: Thanks, Matt.
9: It's a great show. Started that back in the mid-2000s. At the Esquire, glad to see it carrying on in that crowd. He's not embellishing, Junior. It's a fun one.
11: Sounds like they're into it.
9: You got about 20 seconds, Junior, to tell me what's the best you got coming up.
11: How about Lita Town Hall tomorrow? Is Vilma Howard, 40 under 40 last year, local insurance man, has a conversation with a Champaign police officer. Kind of a different read. An interview with Bradley Swank, who is... former WCIA reporter turned Champaign Police Department.
9: Is that right?
11: Yeah, it's kind of an unusual transition, but a long kind of story about kind of, I think his headline was like Behind the Badge or something. It's about kind of him as a person, so it's a good read.
9: Part of our weekly town hall section. If there's no other reason to pick up your Tuesday print edition, that's it. Give it a chance and then think about writing yourself, because we'll probably at least might accept it.
11: Absolutely.
9: Okay. Thanks again for everybody for joining. Stay tuned for the Esquire. This has been the News Gazette Radio, powered by GTPS and DWS Champaign-Urbana.
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12: A tug of war over artificial intelligence. I'm Lisa Lacerra, Fox News. President Trump calling fears over AI taking over the world or destroying humanity a hoax, even as tech leaders and AI company chiefs call for putting the brakes on AI advancement and more regulation. Senate Democratic leader Chuck Schumer wants to find a way to balance the technology.
13: That means putting guardrails in to mitigate the risks of this technology and earn the public's trust, which is critical to American leadership.
12: Republicans and Democrats calling for regulations while keeping America's edge over China. A federal judge has blocked the Trump administration from implementing a new rule that would limit how long foreign students and journalists can remain in the U.S. without applying for extensions. The Environmental Protection Agency repealing rules that limit planet working greenhouse gas emissions from power plants fueled by coal and natural gas, and has announced it's taking a separate but related step to prevent future administrations from regulating climate pollution from power plants. Environmental groups say it would come at a cost to Americans' health and further degrade the environment. The move expected to face immediate legal challenges. Yemen's Houthi rebels could be opening up a second front in the Iran war, targeting Saudi Arabia.
14: They're using drones and missiles to attack Saudi oil infrastructure as well, and they are threatening a key piece of land. All along the Red Sea, they have taken territory, including the key port city of Mocha, and they are threatening the key strait, the Bab al-Mandeb Strait. That carries about 12% of the world's oil passes through there. And in the past, the U.S. has bombed the Houthis, the Saudis have attacked the Houthis, and now the Yemeni government is fighting the Houthis.
12: Fox's Steve Harrigan in Tel Aviv. Wall Street AI stocks slid worldwide. The Dow lost 152, the Nasdaq off 146. 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
16: 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Heroes like U.S. Army Sergeant William Bernard McKenna, exposed to burn pits. McKenna later died from T-cell lymphoma, leaving his wife, Dina, and two daughters. Tunnel to Towers honored Sergeant McKenna. 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
12: President Trump responds after the attorney for Lindsey Clancy asked him to get involved ahead of a possible retrial of his client.
17: Lindsey Clancy's attorney, Kevin Reddington, had said he knows the president can't pardon Clancy as it's not a federal case, but wanted him to intervene and said so during a recent interview. The president was asked about it ahead of his trip to Ireland Sunday.
18: It's a very sad situation. Three children are dead, so I don't know, but it's actually a state situation.
19: He's asking you to call the prosecutor in the state. Would you do that?
18: I hope they could work it out. That's something they have to work out.
17: The Plymouth County, Massachusetts DA has not yet officially said if they will seek a retrial. A mistrial was declared earlier this month after 11 jurors voted to find Clancy not guilty by reason of insanity. One juror wanted to find her guilty. Jessica Rosenthal, Fox News.
12: A billionaire sports team owner speaking out after his team's punishment for circumventing the league's salary cap.
20: Los Angeles Clippers owner Steve Ballmer issuing a statement saying the team will accept the league's punishment for salary cap violations. The statement saying in part, quote, I want to apologize to our fans, employees, and my fellow NBA team owners for the distraction and distress this matter has caused, end quote. The NBA stripping the Clippers of five future first-round draft picks, fining them $30 million, and suspending Ballmer for 1 year after an investigation found the team paid superstar Kawhi Leonard even more money through sponsors. The team is also reportedly under federal investigation by the U.S. Attorney's Office in Brooklyn, New York. Frank Lanza, Fox News.
12: At the box office this weekend, Practical Magic 2 opened at number one, earning $30 million. After 6 weeks at number one, Spider-Man Brand New Day fell to number two, earning $8.6 million. And Christopher Nolan's The Odyssey rounded out the top three, earning $8.1 million. Runner of four took fourth place with $6.4 million. I'm Lee Silicera. This is Fox News.
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21: We'll continue with a lot of sunshine for the rest of this afternoon. Temperatures not bad for this time of the year. Look for highs to climb up to 82. Mostly clear overnight tonight. Lows drop down to 69. Sunny, hot, 97 on Tuesday with a chance for a few scattered storms in the afternoon. Mostly cloudy, chance for showers and storms, 69 Tuesday night. Partly sunny, 91 with a few afternoon storms on Wednesday. I'm meteorologist J.C. Fultz.

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1: And welcome to Soy City Buzz on First Mid Mondays. I am your host, Michael Berhaney, here with my brother-in-law, John Ellis. How are you, John?
2: I'm doing well, Michael. It's great to be back on the show again with you.
1: It is.
2: I think the last time I did it was with you.
1: Yeah.
2: If I'm not mistaken, it's been a while, though.
1: The last time I was hoping I didn't flub up the intro. It's been a couple months. Kevin and Megan have been knocking the show out of the park, and unfortunately, they are both out of town this week. So John and I got the call up.
2: And we have a great show tonight.
1: We do. We have a packed show. So thanks to Megan for getting us all booked up. We are starting off with the one and only Mr. Mike Claiborne, sponsored by Brett Jerger. And we have Dr. Jerger in the house tonight, which is always a treat. Then we're going to roll into the Knights of Columbus and talk about the big Tootsie Roll drive going on currently. There's Weichel's Fest that's coming on to talk about the big festival out there. And then we're going to wrap the show up with Decatur Arts Council talking about arts in Central Park. So a lot going on in the Decatur community, as there always is. If you say there's nothing to do, you're crazy. Or just tune into our show and you'll hear everything that's going on. So,
2: That's right.
1: Well, without further ado, let's bring up the legend, Mr. Mike Claiborne.
0: Jerger Pediatric Dentistry proudly presents St. Louis Cardinals and Missouri Hall of Fame broadcaster Mike Claiborne on Soy City Buzz on First Mid Monday.
3: I want to know. I just got to know.
1: Mr. Claiborne.
4: How are you guys doing?
1: We are doing fantastic. We've got Dr. Jerger. Thank you to Dr. Jerger for always sponsoring our Mr. Mike Claiborne segment with Jerger Pediatrics. Mike, are you recovered? Are you worn out? Do you need a break? How was the weekend, the big star-studded weekend?
4: It was, we need a day off. it was a lot going on. It started on Friday. Well, really Thursday. Albert came in and a few of us had a chance to go out to dinner and just kind of catch up.
1: Wow.
4: And then Friday, they honored the 2016 here at the ballpark. And that was fun because we had a rain delay. So we normally do a show at Cardinal Nation after the game on games on Friday. So instead of waiting until that time, we just grabbed Adam Wainwright, had him come sit in with us in the booth. And we just chopped it up with him for a while, and that was a lot of fun. And then Saturday, the ceremony inducting Yachty and Albert, and Yachty's speech was just very moving, and it was long. And I told him, I said, you know, you didn't talk that much in the 19 years you were playing here. I mean, where the hell this come from? And so last night, Tony La Russa had an event at this place called The Factory. So I was one of the moderators, and it was Albert and Yachty and myself and Tony on stage. And, you know, just when you think you kind of know something about this game, you start listening to them talk, because we sat in the green room for about an hour and just talking baseball.
1: Man.
4: And the things they would talk, after a while, felt like they were speaking Portuguese.
1: Yeah.
4: I was lost in thinking that I knew about this and knew about that. And it was just fascinating. And I'm not sure if the three of us have laughed more about things, because you have to remember, I watched both of them when they first started.
1: Mm-hmm.
4: So I'm one of the last of the Mohegans that have seen everything that they've done in their careers. So we had a great time last night with that. And then somebody said, hey, let's close up a place tonight. So so we went to a nice local establishment, a Capital Grill, and closed that place up. And the next thing I know, it's time to get up in the morning. So it's been a long week, but you know, it was maybe the best weekend we've had all season with them here. I think maybe when the Dodgers were in town, that was a lot of fun because they were the Dodgers. But I think everything that took place, it took us down memory lane. We had some really good crowds. The weather was very cooperative, and everybody felt good about it, with the exception of one pitch this weekend.
1: Yeah.
4: Could have swept the White Sox.
5: Exactly.
4: You know, but we didn't. So now we're going to have to try and beat up on the Giants, considering what happened to us with them last week. We owe them.
5: Absolutely. That was, it wasn't a bad trip, but that was not a fun 3 days out in San Francisco. That's for sure.
4: No, it was fun until we got to the ballpark. Let's put it that way. But, you know, and here's the thing. We lost all three games, Doc, by one run.
6: I know.
4: I mean, it wasn't like we were getting blown out. We just, man, I mean, you know, bullpen just wasn't what it needed to be. And, you know, that's something Ollie and I were talking about the last night, as a matter of fact, because he was at the event. And I just told him, I said, look, everything is shored up. You got to figure out third base and you got to fix the pen. Mm-hmm. If you do those two things, we're going to be in this thing. Because we have a catcher now. We got a catcher. The other positions on the field have been defined. But here's the kicker. We have some kids in the organization now. When they show up for spring training next year, they might be competing for a job on a big league roster.
2: Right.
4: Yep. I mean, our Memphis team and also Springfield, they're in postseason play. As a matter of fact, Springfield starts tomorrow night against the Dodgers farm team in Double A. So it's you know, help is on the way, and it's closer to being big league ready than I think some people thought.
1: Yeah. It's you know, the number of times this season that you look down at your phone when you're somewhere for a score update and they're up. You know, they've scored six or seven runs and there's a healthy lead. And then all of a sudden the final comes through and they've lost by one run, you know, and it's just, I mean, you're right. And it's got to be somewhat frustrating, I would think, for the offense when you can put up that many runs and you could still lose a game. But if they can shore up that pen, there's so much talent on that team. And, you know, it's been, frankly, for more than likely, I don't think they are officially statistically eliminated from the playoffs, but for more than likely going to miss the playoffs, it's been a fun year. You know, there's a lot of talent, and it's encouraging. It's really encouraging.
4: No, it really is, and I like the direction. You know, Ollie was talking today about how many games they were involved in one-run games, and I think it's like 99.
6: Wow. Yeah, and I think it's not like
4: it's a crazy
6: top
4: number.
6: Two or three teams in baseball. I think aren't we way up at the highest amount of those?
4: Yeah, mm-hmm. You're right, Doc. And that's the thing. And he took away from it the fact that these guys compete. They don't give up. You know, they don't throw in the towel or any of that. They're in it. And there's been a lot of games where the winning run was at the plate. Or was on base in the ninth inning, you know, and maybe you didn't push him across, and then maybe you walk somebody off. But the fact is, he loves the culture and the fact that players do not give in. They do not surrender. And that can be contagious with other young players. Understand, look, man, we're here for all nine. We're here for the 27 outs. And I like the direction. And, you know, the records may be similar from last year and this year. But I think anybody, and Doc, you've seen enough of the games. I think this is a better team than what we had last year. We just didn't have the experience, but we knew that coming in, that we were going to be young and we would have to learn on the fly.
6: Totally agree. And you and I talked about it at the start of the year. We were talking about if we could get close to 500, we're going to be thrilled. But the excitement that this team brings compared to the last two or three years, there's no comparison.
1: Yeah.
6: I mean, they're so much more fun to watch. You see their energy. You see you bring it to the park every day.
4: Yeah. Let me roll this question out to you guys. I said today that Jordan Walker should be comeback player of the year.
1: Yeah.
4: Because it doesn't say you have to be hurt.
6: Exactly.
2: He's a candidate.
1: Yeah. I think you're exactly right.
2: He's got to be.
6: I mean, that's a great point. I didn't even think about that.
1: There was an article that came out on him earlier this year, Mike. I can't remember where I read. It might have been in the Wall Street Journal, but it was talking about kind of his expectation coming into the big leagues base and then where he had fallen to statistically.
2: A roller coaster.
1: Yeah. And then what he's doing now, it was like unprecedented. He worked real hard in the offseason, I think, with a couple different coaches, maybe out in California and in Florida, and found his swing.
6: Yep. And, you know, Mike, that's a great point. I mean, they never said that you have to be hurt or you have to be older. You know,
4: exactly.
6: I mean, he truly made a comeback because we were questioning whether him and Gorman were going to make it or not.
4: Well, yeah, the Gorman story is a whole different one.
6: Exactly.
4: But Walker hitting .281, 28 home runs, 100 RBIs, and we still have 12 games to play. So who knows what that's going to look like. But I just feel like between how he started – taking the home run derby, how he's been so important to this lineup, his defense is markedly improved as well. I just think that he's got to be a guy that's got to be seriously considered for that.
1: Yeah.
6: That's a great point.
1: It's a great point.
6: Great point. And, you know, he deserves some accolades because it's amazing the mental fortitude that he's brought back and to keep working at it. Because it would have been easy to kind of pack it in.
4: He could have went home.
6: Oh, absolutely.
4: He could have asked for a trade. He could have done a lot of things, but he stayed with it. And, you know, we talked about his family support has been so, you know, it's pretty cool when you have your parents went to MIT and Harvard.
6: Yes.
4: You know, so there's going to have to be some pretty healthy conversations around the dinner table. But he's just been just a phenomenal person as well, how he carries himself. He's a young guy, and I keep reminding myself, you know, I have neckties older than him, and he still walks around like a pro, but he's just so young. He's learning how to be a real adult at this point. Not that he was ever a problem, you know, but sometimes, you know, this generation of athletes, they don't really go out very much. They play video games. They do, and maybe it's best that they don't go out. But you know, these guys, it's a different kind of guy as far as how players conduct themselves off the field.
2: I think cell phones changed that, Mike.
4: There's no doubt. There's no doubt. You know, and the funny thing about Jordan, some of us after a game will go to the hotel bar and kind of reflect on the game. And we look up, and there's Jordan getting some DoorDash delivered to him. He won't even go out. And so he looks at us in the bar and says, no, I'm not ready for that yet. I said, yeah, this is the big leagues over here. This is the big leagues.
1: Well, what a cool week. And, I mean, you know, Mike, you talk about seeing Yachty and seeing Albert get inducted to the Hall of Fame. You were there when they first started with the Cardinals. John and Doc, how cool is it? I mean, if you're not a Cardinals fan, maybe you don't understand or realize the significance of what we do as fans growing up and seeing these guys come out in these red jackets for opening day, Red Shandings and Ozzie Smith, and you know, you can go on and on and on. But to see Albert and Yachty, somebody that were two individuals who were so instrumental in so much Cardinal success through my years growing up and so many memories. It's really neat. How neat is it to see them finally get inducted into the Hall of Fame, knowing that nobody can take that away from them? They're going to be in that forever.
4: And they're going to be in another Hall of Fame in a couple of years.
1: That's right.
6: Exactly. And the comment to be able to do it at the exact same time for both of them, which we hope that happens on the next round on the big Hall of Fame. It should. It should for both of them. Obviously, Albert's a given, but Yachty should absolutely be there on the first ballot as well.
4: Well, Dave Fleming made a point to one of the voices for the San Francisco Giants. He says, if Buster Posey goes in the first ballot, then Yachty's got to be part of that team. They were contemporaries.
6: Yeah, has to.
4: They were both winning players. Oh, Doc, I thought about you Saturday. So Vince Coleman's in town, and he was in for the Hall of Fame. He's a Cardinal Hall of Famer.
6: Mm-hmm.
4: So he says, hey, what are you doing? I said, well, I'm at home. He said, I'm going to put somebody on the phone. So the voice is, get your you-know-what over here. We're about to start playing. We're going to play golf at Gateway. There was a race in St. Louis, the Enjoy Illinois 500 or whatever it is. And it's Michael Jordan. And he has a team. And so he said, get your so-and-so over. We're going to play. And so I can't play because I got to get a hip replacement.
6: Exactly.
4: So I said, I'll tell you what, I'll come over and we'll ride around for a little bit before I go to the ballpark.
2: That's amazing.
4: The stories that we were telling. And Vince, you know, Vince Coleman has a laugh that you can hear five holes over. I mean, you know, if you're on the course, you can hear, if you're on number seven, you can probably hear him laughing on number 13. I mean, so we're telling stories and just having a good time. And we couldn't find another person. So there was this guy who was just standing there. And I said, hey, man, you want to play? And I said, you can take my place. And he looked up and he said, you know, he kind of looks like Michael. Yeah, that's what he said. He said, he kind of looks like Michael. And then he said, oh, shoot, just like that. so when we were done, he said, listen, I know who you are. He said, this might be the greatest honor I've ever had, having a chance to just randomly be selected to play with you guys. Wow. And so I thought about you, Doc. I said, I didn't think you were in town for the game because I would have heard from you.
6: Exactly. You, I was not.
4: You would have been right in on this one.
6: Oh, I would have been right in. That would have been special. There's no doubt.
1: I'll tell you what.
4: But you had to have a pocket full of money because George is out.
6: We've heard that rumor before, yes.
2: Big games, yeah.
1: Man, I was just thinking earlier, Mike, when you were talking about sitting around with Yachty and Tony La Russa and Albert, and I said, man, what people wouldn't give to be a fly on the wall to hear some of these conversations. And, you know, we are so fortunate to get to talk to you every week, and for you to take the time. Thank you to Dr. Brett Jerger and Jerger Pediatrics for sponsoring the segment, because we truly appreciate it. The insight that we get from you about the organization, some of the side stories, it's really, really awesome. So
4: I appreciate you saying it, and you're right. Dr. Jerger has been such a friend and a real, real teammate. And my good buddies at the Brass Horn and all my friends in Decatur, the Bandolos, obviously the Brahanis. I mean, there's so many people there that I've really come to appreciate as my friends and love doing it. You know, and that's one of the great things about my job. I don't even call it a job. I've just been blessed to be in the right room at the right time with the right people. And, you know, maintaining those relationships over time is it's paid off in dividends, and to be able to share those experiences with everyone else is the fun thing about what I do.
1: Well, you're the best. We appreciate you so much, Mike.
6: Thanks, Mike.
2: Thank you, Mike.
1: We'll let you get to it. San Francisco tonight at 6:45.
4: San Francisco Giants. We're going to give them a good going over this evening.
1: Let's go. All right, Mike. All right,
4: you guys have a great week.
6: We'll have a good one.
1: Take care. Talk to you next week. Well, we will be back with more Soy City Buzz on First Mid-Monday right after this.
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1: And welcome back to Soy City Buzz on First Mid Monday. If you don't know, you will know. When you listen to that song, what else is there to talk about than the Knights of Columbus Tootsie Roll Drive? which
2: Scott.
1: Is in direct contrast of Dr. Jurgens. Actually, it may, you know, we got to keep selling these Tootsie Rolls. That's probably a good thing. But we have two guests in. One of my good buddies, who I have known forever, Kevin Martin. He is with the Daryl Beck Council 577 Knights of Columbus. And we also have Stuart Leo, who is also with the Knights of Columbus, but with the Mount Zion, Illinois Council 11582. So welcome, gentlemen.
15: Thank you. Thanks for having us.
1: It's good to have you guys in. It is Tootsie Roll season.
15: It definitely is when the weather kind of, oh, basically when football season starts, it's also thinking about Tootsie Rolls every time this of the year. So, yeah, Tootsie Rolls are going to be out and out and about in Decatur the next couple weekends.
1: Yeah. So we were talking before the show. So this is always a big fundraiser for the Knights of Columbus. If you aren't familiar with the Knights of Columbus, it's a Catholic organization that participates in charitable works. They raise money, provide efforts to groups that are in need throughout the communities. They're a terrific organization that does a lot in the community. A lot of you are probably familiar with the Knights of Columbus Hall. And there's a number of things that we could mention that surround the organization and what you guys do. But the Tootsie Roll Drive is an annual drive that is not just local. In our community, it's kind of national. And we were talking before the show about how this ever came about or why it's Tootsie Rolls or kind of the origin of where it came from. So the origin is this started back in 1970 up in Tinley Park, Illinois. Raymond Berg, who was a Knights of Columbus member, he was the father of a child with intellectual disabilities. So he proposed that his council organize a fundraiser to help families in similar situation. The idea was to solicit small donations from the public in exchange for a small token gift. And after some deliberation, the council chose Tootsie Rolls from the Chicago-based Tootsie Roll Industries because they were well-known, had a long shelf life, and could be easily distributed. So with the permission from the Illinois State Council, they arranged for Tootsie Roll Industries to supply candy with special printed wrappers. They raised $30,000. So all the way back on a weekend, an idea in 1970 is now still existent today, and you guys are doing terrific works with them. Tell me a little bit about what your individual councils do with the money raised from the Tootsie Roll Drives.
16: Well, down in Mount Zion, we have two major causes that we support. The first one being the Special Olympics, and we were very fortunate to have a nice big check that we presented at the state golf tournament up in Forsyth just this past Saturday.
1: Terrific.
16: So we support them. And then the other big sponsor is we raise money that goes to Mount Zion School's Special Education Department. And that money is distributed to teachers to be able to purchase supplies for their special education classrooms so they're not having to purchase out of their pockets.
1: Wow, that's wonderful. Wonderful.
15: With Council 577, a couple of our members, including the namesake of our council, Daryl W. Beck, was instrumental in starting the Special Olympics in the Decatur area back in the 80s, I believe. So our basically to honor that, coming from our council, all of our proceeds benefit Special Olympics Region I here in Decatur and the surrounding counties. And we are annually able to present a check of over $10,000 to support Special Olympics Region I.
2: It's incredible.
1: It's terrific. And I'm sure the Special Olympics appreciate it greatly.
2: We were saying it's very neat, you know, when you see the Special Olympics on TV, having the big Fortune 500 companies and the Knights of Columbus as the title sponsors.
1: Yeah, $185 million is raised nationwide annually because of this campaign.
15: Basically, I believe that's over $2 million they try to get in the state itself. So,
1: holy cow,
15: our councils are trying to raise. I think ours is around 11,000 each year. And Stuart?
16: Yeah, we raise a little over 5,000 each year.
1: Great, great. Well, you know, if there's one thing about the Decatur community is they always respond, you know, for asks or good organizations or quality fundraisers or things. You know, we've got the food drive that's coming up in Macon County. Everybody is just so supportive. You know, when there's a need or there's an ask or there's a good cause, our community, the residents and individuals in Macon County, they really respond. So, but it takes great organizations like you guys to do this and to raise the money. So if people want Tootsie Rolls. I mean, Tootsie Rolls is kind of trivial. It's kind of the added bonus.
2: Formality.
1: It's the token small gift, right? But if somebody says, hey, I don't need a box of Tootsie Rolls, I just want to give to the Knights of Columbus towards the Tootsie Roll fundraiser to help support these organizations. What do you guys suggest? How's the best way to get a hold of you guys or to donate or to reach out?
15: Yeah, so if they are able to, we will be out at all of our Catholic churches in town this coming weekend. And then the following weekend, our Council 577 will be at some of the Circle K's and the Walmart North. And I know Stuart has some other dates.
16: Yeah, so this Saturday we'll be at Kenny's Ace Hardware from 8 a.m. to 2 p.m. Wonderful family, great Terrific. Store, and they're always so eager to help us out. So we appreciate them so much for letting us use their space. And then the weekend after that, Thursday the 24th, Friday the 25th, and Saturday the 26th, we'll be collecting at Walmart South.
1: Great.
16: Okay. We'll be out there most of the day getting donations and handing out Tootsie Rolls. And then we will also be collecting at the Mount Zion football game on October 9th. The city of Mount Zion and the school district are very generous in letting us stand outside the parking lot and collect donations from cars coming in. So we appreciate them for that.
1: Great. Yeah. And special shout out to the Kenny's and Kenny's Ace Hardware. They are just wonderful family right there. But,
15: as you said, Michael, if people can't reach out to us at any of our stores this weekend or the following weekend, we also have a link on our council's website, www.decaturknights.org. It's right on the top of the page. There's a button to donate directly to this cause.
1: Or I would imagine that people could stop by the KC Hall at some point
15: leave
1: as well.
15: Leave a check for us there.
1: Yeah, you guys there's always a little box of Tootsie Rolls that sit up on the bar there. Yep. And so that's what that is signifying for. So, yeah, if you can and you want to help out or if you normally help out, feel free to reach out to Kevin or Stuart or any of the businesses that will be contributing towards this and offering, you can go out and see them or stop by the KC Hall. So we appreciate it, gentlemen. Really appreciate it. And thank you for the Knights of Columbus and all you guys do throughout the community.
16: Thank you. Thank you. And I'd like to give a shout out to our volunteers because that's really what makes this possible. All the Knights out there doing this, no one's getting paid. They're all doing it on their own time just for the love of these causes. So Absolutely. We appreciate right. them. So thank you to them.
1: Absolutely. Definitely. Well, keep up the good work. And if more things pop up or anything that you guys want to come on to promote or talk about with the Knights of Columbus, please always feel
2: come
1: free.
2: Come back on. Yep. So, thank you so much, Michael and John. Yep.
1: Thank you. Well, we're going to take another commercial break, and then we will have Trinda Myers with Weichel's Fest right after this.
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1: Dancing in the street. Welcome back to Soy City Buzz on First Mid Monday. I'm Michael Berhaney, and that's John Ellis.
2: It is, it's great to be back again. We got a jam-packed show.
1: Yeah, we do. We do. All terrific guests.
2: Yes, we do. And our next guest, I'd be happy to introduce our friend and coworker, Trenda. Great to have you on.
3: Well, thanks for having me.
1: Trenda, you're no stranger to the show. You're always on here this time of year for a terrific event that's coming up.
3: Absolutely.
1: Fun event that's coming up.
3: Yes. And we've got some new things coming this year as well. So,
1: well, tell us all about it. It is Weichel's Fest times, you know, and these street festivals or community festivals, now that the Decatur Celebration is no more and hasn't been for a number of years, it's always fun to see these pop up and be able to go out and experience all those type of things. So tell us about Weichel's Fest. What year is this festival in now?
3: This will be our third year.
1: Okay.
3: Actually dates back several years. They used to have it, I believe it was in the early to mid 80s, and it kind of fizzled out. And a couple of years ago, a group got together and decided that we were going to try to see if we could get it off the ground again. And it has been a huge success.
2: Great.
1: Well, I remember, it's unbelievable, we're going into the third year of Weichel's Fest, because I remember you telling me about this, what would have been 3 years ago now, but it seems like yesterday, about you guys revitalizing this and getting it back going, and it sounded really neat and fun. And that area out there, if you're not familiar with it, it's the intersection of Weichel's and Main, is that correct?
3: Yes.
1: That area just continues to grow. More businesses pop up. The pizza place on Main, Pops, Blue Spoon. Who am I missing out there?
3: Oh, you're missing
1: Frozen Spoon.
3: The Frozen Spoon, 121 Coffee Run, West Main Liquors, Billingsley 66 Travel Centers out there.
1: Yeah, it's it's a celebration of those businesses. And tell us all the festivities that go on, because you guys kind of line up a lot of things. It's not just, hey, show up and walk around, and there's different arts and crafts.
3: Yeah.
1: You guys get musical entertainment as well, correct?
3: Yes. This year we have Bullets and Boxcars that will be there playing from 4 to 6. And then the Josh Holland Band is playing from 7 to 10.
1: Josh Holland Band's playing from 7 to 10. That'll be fun.
3: Yes.
1: That'll be fun. Yes. So you can get food. You can get beverages of your choice. Frozen Spoon will have the ice cream out and serving. I mean, there are so many great small businesses out in that area. This is a fun event. This is a very fun event. What are the dates of this?
3: This will be this Saturday, the 19th.
1: This Saturday.
3: Yes, it's this Saturday. And everything kicks off at 2 o'clock. We have a car show from 2 to 6. Registration begins at 1.
1: The car show is always a big deal, isn't it?
3: Yes, we usually have well over 100 cars.
2: Wow.
3: That show up. And this year we have Brad Grimm, pinstriping and airbrush art, will be on site and actually doing some artwork while he's there. And we're having a special memorial for Jeff Benton. He's well known in the car show circle, and he actually passed away this year, and has been with us, you know, the last 3 years helping out with everything. So we're going to have a special memorial award that his wife will be involved with this year as well.
2: That's very nice. It'll be good to carry on his legacy. Now, Is this a street fest? So you shut down the street?
3: We shut down in front of Pop's Place. Mm-hmm. From Weichel's. We have one full block. It's a pretty decent sized block. Plus, we have all the parking lots from those local businesses as well.
2: It's a great location.
1: It's free to show up, right?
3: Does not cost anything to get in. We do have, before I forget to mention, the Frozen Spoon this year is going to have a kids' corner from 2 to 4. And Taylor has worked really hard to get stuff lined up. So there'll be inflatables, touch a truck, the Greater St. Louis Area Scouting STEM Lab and Inflatable Archery, sensory booths with kids and fitness, a character meet and greet by Heroes of Legends Cosplay, and there's also an outdoor play area with toys and games and stuff that they can play.
1: Well, so, you guys work hard on this. Yeah. I ran into Trinda and the committee that puts this together. This was like 6 months prior to the event. I mean, they get together, they meet, they grow this thing every year, make it bigger and better, and you know, really have a great sense of community out there, celebrate these businesses. And it's just a fun event. If you're looking for something to do this Saturday, September 19th, show up, experience Weichel's Fest, stop by, get some food, get some ice cream.
2: Yeah, see Josh. It sounds like you don't need a reason. I mean, it's fun for all ages.
1: It's fun for all ages. Great family thing to do.
3: Yeah, and we could not do it without all of our corporate sponsors. We have so many that have been with us the past 3 years. We have new ones that came on this year. That's how we're able to do this. And obviously the support of all the community and those who stop by to see us.
1: Well, check out their Facebook page. It's Weichel's Fest. You can get all of the information on there. I just pulled it up. There's a ton of businesses and vendors and food trucks that are out there. It's unbelievable. So
3: yeah.
1: Pull it up. You can get all the details. Go see the car. The car show will be a lot of fun. That'll be neat.
3: It's just fantastic, you know, what everybody shows up with and the people who just come to look at the cars.
1: Right. Yeah. Mm-hmm. Now, you have lived out in that area for a long time, correct?
3: We've been out there 18 years.
1: Yeah.
3: And my husband grew up out there.
1: Really?
3: So, yeah.
1: So does he remember this?
3: Yes.
1: Yeah.
3: Yes.
1: I bet. That's cool.
2: Yeah.
1: Well, it's neat. And like Trinda said, they completely shut down the roadway. I'm sure you work with the city to do that. And it's very organized at this point, being 3 years in. So you can go out there, park, walk around. There is a little bit. So the car show, I think, cost what? $10 entry fee.
3: There's a $10 entry fee for the car show.
1: Is that if you want to be in the car show or if you want to see the car show?
3: That's if you bring a car to in the car show. It does. We're not going to charge anybody anything to come.
1: That's cool.
3: Yeah. This is to support those local businesses down there and just for the community to come together and just have a great day.
1: Yeah. Well, that's great.
2: Love that.
1: Well, keep it up, Trinda. And thank you to everybody on the board and the committee of Weichel's Fest who puts this together. All of the volunteers, just like Stuart and Kevin were saying earlier with the Knights of Columbus, it's you can't do any of this stuff without volunteers and people who are passionate about it and want to put on a terrific event. Trinda, I know she would be the first to say, hey, there's a ton of volunteers and a ton of people that put in a lot of time to this. So show up this weekend. Anything else we're missing, Trinda?
3: When you do come down, if you want decent parking, the Sangamon Valley Football Gridiron Club that, you know, feeds the players after the games stuff, they'll be doing parking for a donation, and then that money goes back to the football team and the cheerleaders.
1: Cool.
3: So,
1: there you go.
3: You know, if just something to think about. If you can just give them a couple dollars and park in that parking lot, that helps them out as well. So.
1: Yeah, a great community event. So
2: sure is.
1: Head to the Facebook page, and if you need anything, if you have any questions, call Trinda. I'm just...
3: Sure, why not?
1: I'm just kidding, Trent. I wouldn't do that to you. But no, and we really appreciate it, and looking forward to heading down there this weekend and checking out Weichel's Fest. So we'll see you there.
3: I'll be there all day.
2: Thanks for coming on, Trenda.
1: Thanks, yes. Trenda.
3: Thanks, guys.
1: We'll be back with more Soy City Buzz on First Mid Monday right after this.
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1: But certainly not least, we have Jamie Folley and Katie Dunscombe on from the Arts Council. It's Arts in Central Park this weekend. Mm-hmm. Hello, ladies. Welcome.
2: Hello. Thanks for having us. Yep.
1: Absolutely. Thanks for coming in. So talk about a wonderful event this Saturday, September 19th, all day, pretty much 10 to 5. So you could yes. start at Arts in Central Park.
3: You can do either. You can go.
1: No, you can do both. You can do,
3: well, that's what I mean.
1: Yeah.
3: Arts in Central Park. You go to first.
1: And head over to Weichel's right, Fest. Right. Just go right down Main.
3: That's a full Saturday.
1: Hey. Yeah.
2: And I know we're open on Sunday, too.
1: And Sunday, so, okay.
2: Yeah, you can do all the things.
1: All the things. So Arts in Central Park is a ton of fun. The Decatur Area Arts Council and Gallery 510 always host the Arts in Central Park right downtown in Central Park. So Sunday, September 19th and Saturday the 19th and Sunday the 20th, correct?
4: Correct.
1: Mm-hmm. I think I've got my dates right there. Booths all over, exhibits, jewelry, pottery. Tell us all about it.
2: Yeah, so the event has been going on for several years, and Katie is our event planner, so I'm going to let her tell you a little more of the specific details.
1: And I should have probably introduced you two better. So Jamie is the executive director at the Decatur Arts Council.
2: Correct.
1: And your role, you are...
4: Program coordinator.
1: Program coordinator. So okay, so Katie's got... The big events, yes. coordination, everything that goes
4: exactly.
1: on. Okay.
4: Yeah. So we have 40 artists coming down this weekend.
1: Holy cow.
4: Ranging from painting, photography. We've got pottery, woodworking, jewelry, glass, all sorts of mediums, something awesome. For everyone yeah. in Central Park. We're also partnered with the downtown Central Park Farmers Market. So they'll be in the park all weekend. So you could get your produce, get your art. Get a little bit of everything. We'll have live music. We've got food trucks all weekend.
1: Man.
3: It's a festival in itself.
2: Yeah.
1: Yeah.
3: You got everything.
1: That's yeah. fun. It's always neat driving, you know, through downtown when mm-hmm. Arts in Central Park is going on. Cause it's lively, you
3: right.
1: know, there's yeah. so much going on and people are out, especially this time of year with fall among us. So it'd be a great weekend to get out and do that. So 17 years, you said, is that how long it's been going on?
2: No, it's been going on for 60 years,
1: oh, but seriously?
2: Only about 30, wow.
4: but 30 of them in Central Park
2: right.
4: itself. But
1: okay.
4: Decatur has had a fine arts fair for about 65 years.
1: Okay. Okay. So Katie, what is the coordination like trying to put one of these events on? When do you start working on this?
4: This begins in January.
1: Wow.
4: And then runs through, because we also do Beer Fest in the spring. So
1: that's
4: kind
1: right.
4: of,
1: Beer
4: there's
1: Fest
4: a lot
1: is
4: of
1: fun.
4: Overlap, yes, yeah. between the two. And that first 6 months is just coordinating artists, getting them right. to apply, going through our jurying process. And then it starts to get more serious in the summer and booking food trucks, booking bands. Getting the map figured out for the
3: yeah,
4: festival.
3: that's a lot of artists.
4: Yes.
3: And you add on everything else that you mentioned.
4: Yeah.
1: Well, and this is going to be a big deal for those artists too, yeah. I would imagine. So do you have to turn people away? Is there a selection process or can you pretty much take as many as you can?
4: We definitely try to pack the park. We have yet to hit a limit on the park
1: yeah.
4: for how many artists we can bring down. We'd love to try.
1: Yes. It's a big park.
4: And then we've expanded our kids' offerings as well. So it's great for families. Kids can come down and do art projects. Learn to purchase their own art. We do a kids art shop where artists will bring some more affordable pieces for kids to pick out to learn how that process works mm-hmm. and really get to choose their own piece.
1: Yeah. And the arts are so important for many mm-hmm. different reasons, but it's neat when you can introduce them, you know, at a childhood level too, and get kids interested in arts, and you never know who they'll turn into
3: right.
1: or what
3: yeah.
1: they'll end up
3: scratch
1: doing.
3: That creative itch.
1: Yeah. Yep. Exactly. Yep.
2: Well, and it'll be a great opportunity for families to talk to our staff about the art classes that we do offer. So we have after school classes for kiddos
1: oh.
2: and the teachers will be right there. So if they have any questions about how that works or who's teaching it will be right there on site.
1: So that's the cool thing about the Arts Council is, you know, this is a big event. This is one of your biggest events that you put on throughout the years, as well as the Beer Fest. But you guys do so much,
2: yes,
1: through,
2: we do.
1: You know, for the community throughout the year. Talk about that a little bit. So there is after school art classes for kids.
2: That's correct. So we had been hearing from parents that there's a need from that, like 3 to 5 or 3 to 5:30. Space where
1: yep.
2: kids need something to do and mom and dad still have to work or whatever. So we opened up our building as

0: So, you know, we have three floors and one of them is a big runaround room, we'll call it. And another one is an art studio. So we hired a certified teacher to come in and create programming that includes a snack and some big motor movement. And it's all arts focused. So if you're wanting to learn soccer, this is not for you. But if you have a kid that wants to learn art skills, this is a great place to do it.
1: Yeah, that's wonderful. And if people out there are listening and are passionate about the arts or aren't familiar with the Arts Council, you can go to DecaturArts.org. You can donate if you would like to. It helps inspire art exhibits, art education programs like we just talked about, grants and scholarships for artists and students. 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If you haven't experienced Arts in Central Park, you should come out this weekend and check it out. It's a terrific event. And kind of like we were saying about Weichel's Fest, there's so much stuff to do. You just need to go out and try it, if you haven't before. How many people are you anticipating come through Arts in Central Park?
2: Throughout the entire weekend, I think we estimate about 400 coming through the park.
1: Holy cow.
0: And there's no entry fee to get into this. So it only costs if you purchase something, which we hope you do. There's, you know, beer, wine, soft drinks, food trucks, art, you know, in addition to the art. But for if a family just wants to come and stroll around and maybe doesn't want to spend any money, that's fine, too. Everyone is welcome. The music will be there for everyone. You can still look and experience. So we kind of wanted to make it open to really to everyone in the community.
1: Yeah, absolutely. I always think the neatest thing going to an art show like this is every artist has different capabilities or different ways of expressing their artistical talent, right? And then every individual who appreciates art or doesn't know anything about art like me, but likes it and likes to, you know, witness it, it's, you see so many different things across the spectrum, different types of paintings, different styles, just all, I don't know, I get a real appreciation for somebody's creativity, whether it's my cup of tea or not. It's just very, very neat because it's not a talent I have, but I appreciate it.
3: Right.
1: So to see somebody else get to do, you know, do all of that and be able to create things like that, it's neat to experience.
0: Yeah. And it's a great place for them to actually interact with the customer. So the customer can ask, how did you get into this?
1: Where'd
0: what inspired you? Yeah. And so that's kind of unique where when we have the gallery exhibits, normally the artist isn't on site.
1: Sure. Sure. Absolutely. So Katie, do you have artists just reaching out to you all the time with questions or just
2: all the time? And so our window for when they apply closes in June. And even in the past 2 weeks, I've had artists asking if they can be a part of the show.
1: Can we get in?
2: Yeah. And it's like, unfortunately, because it's juried, we can't, but I'll put you on the list for next year.
1: Definitely.
2: We'd love to have you.
1: Definitely.
2: Yeah.
3: Right. That's great.
1: It's wonderful. What if you guys could pick, if you two ladies could pick, what would be your, what's your favorite type of art or piece or something that you're looking forward to with this show that you think might be there?
0: I mean, that's an unfair question because I'm a painter, so I am partial to 2D work.
1: Right. 2D work.
0: Yes.
1: Okay.
3: Okay.
1: Yeah. So flat imagery.
0: Yeah, that's my jam.
1: Will you be a vendor out there as well this weekend?
0: I will not.
1: Okay.
0: No, I'm much too busy.
1: I was going to say, you do a lot, Jamie. That's, holy cow. What's your background in art?
0: So I originally went to school to study studio art. That's a whole different story of the way they would shepherd us through college back then.
1: Sure.
0: And I just really couldn't figure out what a person would do for a living back then. There was not really like career counseling. And so I changed it. I studied language and art history. And then I'm currently finishing a master's in business management.
1: Holy cow. Wow.
0: Yeah, you can go back at any age. I am proof.
1: Right. That is terrific. That's terrific. And Katie, what got you into this, to the art space?
2: So I studied hospitality management in college, but have always enjoyed the arts, grew up playing instruments, painted, not well, but painted, and enjoyed doing it. And so found this job and loved it because it blends hospitality and creating those events with something that I have a passion for that I can appreciate.
1: Yeah,
2: maybe
1: right.
2: If I'm not the best at it, but I love being around it.
3: That's a good mix of both.
1: Hey, yeah. But you might, even if you think that you're not the best at it, somebody else might love what you do.
2: Exactly. Yeah. And that's what's great about art. So
1: absolutely.
2: Subjective.
0: And it's great for all of us creative people to have someone who is very like, intentional with their time and that sort of thing. It's a good balance.
1: Yeah. That's wonderful. John, we've got a lot to do this weekend.
3: We do. We have a lot of events going on. It's exciting.
1: Hopefully our wives are listening because we've got the whole weekend booked up already.
3: Plans have been made.
1: Well, Jamie and Katie, thank you both very much. We are really fortunate in Decatur to have the Arts Council and everything that you guys do for our community. So Decatur, get out, go to Central Park this weekend, visit Arts in Central Park. It will be terrific. John, it's a great show.
3: Great show.
1: It was fun.
3: Went by too fast. Thanks for coming on and look
0: for
3: forward to you
0: that.
3: Coming
0: Thank
3: on
0: you.
3: Again. So
1: we're back next week, John and I, with more Soy City Buzz on First Mid Monday. Have a great week, Decatur.

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1: It's the midway point of September. It's Monday, September the 14th. Welcome in. We got a lot to cover with you today. I'm glad to have you here on board on the Salem News Channel Monday episode of the Mike Gallagher Show. Over the weekend, vandals desecrated the statue of Charlie Kirk and vandalized the headquarters of Turning Point USA, the organization that he founded as a youngster, actually, in Phoenix, Arizona. There's also a panic underway about artificial intelligence. Is the panic real? Seems to be a bit bipartisan, but you know who's fanning the flames of the AI panic? The AI companies themselves. That's a little suspicious, don't you think? Buckle up. Get ready. Hour one of the Mike Gallagher Show for a very busy Monday coming up on Salem News Channel.

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0: From the wild world of DC politics to America's culture clash, brace yourself for the reality check you've been waiting for. 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
1: It's fun to have football back, isn't it? Hope your favorite team won. If you're an Ohio State fan, yikes, that was a rough one. Texas roaring from behind. I like college more than NFL, but I like it all. And I watched a little bit of tennis over the weekend as well, getting settled into my new home. Had a internet problem. I had to call India repeatedly, and then ChatGPT fixed the whole problem in about a minute. I cannot get over how many problems get solved with ChatGPT, Claude, Grok, all these AI platforms that are truly making life easier and better for all of us if you choose to use those tools. However, all of a sudden there's an AI panic that is being rolled out quite deliberately. And I think we better be very, very cautious of who's sounding the warning sirens and what they want to do with the future of artificial intelligence. Democrats love congressional oversight in our lives. And sure enough, that's what the goal is here. Get Congress involved so that maybe, just maybe, bad faith politicians can regulate our lives. We better be real worried. We better be concerned. More on that in just a moment. But over the weekend, a statue that was erected outside the Turning Point USA headquarters that Charlie Kirk founded was vandalized. They just unveiled the statue on Thursday, which was the first anniversary of Charlie's assassination. Somebody covered it in red spray paint. The statue had paint that appeared to be concentrated on the neck of the statue, which, of course, was mocking where Charlie took the bullet. Another memorial outside the Turning Point USA headquarters, which featured Charlie with a quote that said, "May Charlie be received into the merciful arms of Jesus, our loving Savior." That was vandalized as well. Somebody spray painted a big red X over his face. Red paint covered the word Jesus. No word yet on any apprehension of suspects. If you're on social media, you've been seeing all of the people laughing and taunting and mocking his murder. And we can all agree this isn't just a handful of crazies. We can all stipulate that this is widespread. Men, women, adults who think it's logical and normal to post videos and comments on social media celebrating his assassination. And it was fascinating to watch it play out over the weekend on social media, because somebody would post something horrific, the Kirkiversary, they kept calling it. Ha ha, Charlie was murdered. One young woman made a cake celebrating the Kirkiversary. She turns out to be the daughter of some prominent healthcare executive. Now they're going after him, going after her, going after a guy in the military who did it. Because when these videos and posts go viral, then the army comes after them. And in many cases, their lives are getting upended. One young woman was an immigrant from Canada who was here on a visa, and she allegedly got, deported. She's been kicked out of the country for mocking Charlie's assassination. And she's on social media now whining about how quickly she and her sister are being deported. And I cannot, I cannot even begin to understand this depravity. I do understand political and ideological differences. I recognize debate. Charlie Kirk wasn't everybody's cup of tea. Not everybody agreed with everything he said. Some people disagreed with him vehemently. That's your right. If you didn't like what he was, who he was, what he stood for, okay. But to celebrate his assassination, to cheer on his killer, I try my best to know where somebody else is coming from. I can't, there's no common ground with these people. How do you find common ground with somebody celebrating the brutal murder of a public figure like Charlie Kirk? How can you imagine somebody in this building where the Mike Gallagher Show is housed, one of our coworkers, taking to social media and mocking and laughing and taunting the death of Charlie Kirk? I wouldn't want to be within a million miles of that person. I would be enormously uncomfortable working with somebody like that. And I would say so. I'll go full Karen mode. I'd write a sternly worded email. Get this person out of here. They're going to kill me next? Are they capable of violence? I mean, if you're celebrating the assassination of a young man, a husband and a father like Charlie Kirk, are you capable of committing murder? That's a reasonable question, isn't it? There was a time when Americans would be ashamed to post this kind of filth. But now, not only are these people emboldened to do so, again, it's widespread. It was all weekend long I saw examples of people posting videos and comments and commentary, joyful that Charlie was murdered a year ago. And I cannot begin to, I guess that evil in these people's hearts was always there. And now it's just, they feel empowered to express it very publicly. But for the life of me, I don't know how you can begin to find common ground with these people. The left is a horror show. The left has become a horror movie. Like a science fiction movie. They're not human. They're not real. They are so out over the top evil, there can be no common ground, and they must be defeated at the ballot box. Let me know what you think. 800-655-MIKE, 15 past the hour, in the Relief Factor studios. I want to put your voice front and center on this because I've struggled with this all weekend long. How would you feel if your daughter, you see all the videos of these kids on college campuses doing the Charlie Kirk dance, pretending that they were getting shot in the neck? These are like 21, 22-year-old young women, 19-year-old women dancing. How'd you like to have your son, your daughter, acting like that? How ashamed you have to be as a parent. Or maybe not. Maybe that's where they're getting it from. Help me navigate this, because I'm really, really, really struggling. 800-655-MIKE. 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
1: Doggone it, I do want to have common ground with people I disagree with. I don't mind debate. I don't mind dissent. How do you have a conversation with somebody celebrating the murder of Charlie Kirk? How do you even begin that conversation? How do you find the words to dialogue with somebody like that? And I really wish, I've got a caller here from California. Maybe the caller is blaming conservatives for the way people are celebrating Charlie's murder. I'd like to find out what Dana has to say about all that in just a moment. I do welcome your call. Do you have somebody you know who's happy that Charlie was murdered in your life? A friend? Co-worker? Somebody you know personally? It would rock my world to know somebody personally who had that kind of reaction. I can assure you I couldn't have that kind of person in my life, but it would rattle me, it would stun me to come across somebody that I would even remotely be connected to who could be so vile, so sick, so twisted. And yes, so demonic. 800-655-MIKE, one open line. Chapter is one of our great sponsors. Medicare is tough, it's tricky, it's challenging. Dorothy lost her husband. She's a listener of ours. Our heart goes out to Dorothy. Her income was suddenly cut in half unexpectedly because of the loss of her loved one. At the same time, her insurance company hit her with a steep increase in premiums. 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Let's start with Dana in California. Hi, Dana. Welcome to the show. How are you today?
2: How are you doing, Mike? So I want you to listen closely, okay? I'm 69 years old.
1: Yes, sir.
2: 69 years old. I've been living in California my whole life. I've been hanging out in Hollywood, doing security. And I know liberals like the back of my hand. I cannot stand liberals, okay, because they are just evil, nasty people, okay? And I've dealt with the most I've dealt with people you've seen on TV a million times,
1: okay?
2: And I'm going to tell you what it is. You're feeding them. You let them do what they want to do. And you're not – see, I'm a Christian, but I'm a temperate type of Christian. If you get in my face too much, you're going down because of God, okay, because you're insulting my God. My God is everything. I mean, he is number one in my life. He's number one in the world. And I will protect my God. And Charlie Kirk, the reason Charlie Kirk died is because he had inept security. Okay?
1: Stay focused, because you've got a lot of good points, and I'm not trying to challenge your points.
2: Okay.
1: But let me, instead of going into the security and all of that, I get all that. It happened a year ago. When you said it's happening because we let them, what do you propose we do? What do we do about these people?
2: You get back in their face when they come at you and start. You never back down from them.
1: That's happening, Dana. They're doing that now. I mean, people are losing their jobs left and right. People are getting kicked out of the country. Look at these two women in Arkansas, Carrie and Kaylee Rollo, 23, 22 years old, two sisters in Arkansas. They were caught on camera trashing a Charlie Kirk memorial. They set up a GoFundMe campaign. Hey, Tracy, are they making any money? How much is the GoFundMe up to? I mean, these two women, young girls, were filmed shredding signs memorializing Charlie, kicking candles over at a Charlie Kirk memorial. The footage went viral online. Carrie, who uses, whether this is relevant or not, maybe it is, maybe it's not, Carrie uses they, them pronouns. F. Charlie Kirk, film all you want. F. Charlie Kirk. So now these two sisters in Arkansas, Carrie and Kaylee Rollo, set up a GoFundMe because they were arrested after they vandalized this Kirk memorial at the Benton County Courthouse steps. The GoFundMe, the goal was initially $18,000. They've now raised almost $30,000. Now, can you imagine what $30,000 would do in your life? And yet these two vile degenerates are getting tens of thousands of dollars from fellow vile degenerates who evidently support them. So back to your point, Dana, I get it. This is evil. We are facing an evil that is unlike anything that I've ever witnessed in my time on this earth. And look, as somebody pointed out, the Canadian girl who got deported, we supposed to feel sorry for her? Not a bit. Those are just desserts. You're here as a guest of ours. You're here from Canada, trashing and salivating and celebrating Charlie's assassination. What the hell is wrong with these people? Dylan apparently has a coworker happy about Charlie's assassination. Is that true, Dylan?
3: Yes, sir. Unfortunately,
1: tell me all about
3: year,
1: tell me all about it.
3: Yeah. The day he passed away, he was mocking his death. And at that point, I raised that to my supervisor on the spot. And that led to him being fired.
1: He was fired?
3: He was fired. I think the big takeaway is look back to the rules of radicals. Saul Alinsky, you hold the enemy to their same standards, same rules.
1: Yeah, but let me ask you this, though. All right, so you went through it with a coworker, but and thankfully they got rid of the pig who would do that. But we're never going to act like they are. Does Saul Alinsky want us to behave the way they do?
3: No, but the key thing is if anybody on the right side made a similar horrible comment about someone who died on the left, they'd be fired instantly.
1: Sorry, we didn't interrupt you. Again, this doggone delay on this phone line, Eric, it makes me crazy. The latency, I'm sorry, Dylan. I'm sorry to interrupt you, but again, the phone line stupid delay thing makes me nuts. We would never do that to them. Nobody on our, well, there's always exceptions and crazies, but our side doesn't act that way. Their side does. Vote accordingly. 800-655-MIKE.
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2: There's a live shot of a big bison, it looks like, in Jamestown, North Dakota. It doesn't look like a live bison. Looks like a statue or a sculpture or something. But, hey, the Dakotas, a beautiful part of America, and we appreciate you watching on Salem News Channel, where you'll see the live camera network and see shots of some of the great American cities that are watching Salem News Channel, snc.tv. I'm going to talk to Governor Tim Pawlenty in just a couple of minutes. 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We'll share that conversation with Governor Pawlenty in just a couple of moments. I have to share with you a first world King Tut problem. My nickname, you know, among my close friends is King Tut. My kids are so mad at me right now. One of my kids thinks I'm the most spoiled brat. So I'm moving to this new home this week. Sold my condo. Downsized a little bit. Just kind of making long-term plans. It was a very smart move. And, in fact, I'm so glad I did this. I love the new place I'm in. And it worked out great. The move was incredible. Except for them dropping my big screen TV. But the mover stepped up and took complete responsibility for it. And they're covering the cost of the $3,500 big screen TV that they dropped and broke. They don't fix those things anymore, I found out. They just replace them. Good luck. If you drop one of those big boys from LG or Samsung or any of those, Sony, I guess they're so sophisticated they don't replace them. They don't fix them. They don't repair them. And I don't want to repair it anyway. How do you, you can't drop a big screen TV, but hats off to the movers, and I want to keep singing their praises. I'm afraid the guy's a little mad at me. I texted him over the weekend because I got another job I wanted him to do, and he didn't respond. I saw that he read my text. I think he's annoyed. I mean, it's $3,500. That's a lot of money. But you can't drop a big screen. Anyhow, good for them. Integrity Movers of Tampa Bay. You want a great moving company, and they are. They were great. They had five guys on this move. And they were all professional and polite and wonderful. One of them, I guess, had butterfingers. But, hey, Dan made it right. Dan called me the night of the move, said, you know what, Mike? I'm going to just take the cost that you sent me from the receipt off the cost of the move. And guess what? That just completely eliminated all the stress that I had about that kind of mistake being made. So, great. You talk about integrity. They got it. Integrity Movers of Tampa Bay. You want a good move in and around Tampa Bay, they've got integrity, they've got skill, professionalism, they are great. And that is an unsolicited plug because they stepped up. But when there's a customer service story like that, I don't mind sharing it at all. Dan and the gang, Integrity Movers, they are fantastic, and I'm not getting one dime to say that. Show's not making one penny. Anyway, I also decided I got to have new window treatments in the bedroom and the living room. Because, the building had kind of standard, sort of boring up and down shades. And they're, it's a big windows, floor to ceiling glass windows. So I went and got some blinds, some shades. And I wanted to have like two layers, like the opaque kind that the light shines through. And then the blackouts, of course, for the bedroom. So I can sleep like a baby. So they gave me two options. They're Hunter Douglas blinds, and they gave me two options. Manual, where you just pull them up and down with the chain, or motorized. Now, to motorize them, you push a button, and they go up and down, which is what I had in the old place. And it's great. You wake up in the morning, you push a button, the shades open up. Hello, Florida. Late in the day, you're watching TV, you want the sun's in your eyes, you push a button, down come the shades. And to add the motorization per window, it's like, I think he said $700 per shade. Maybe even more. Maybe a little more than that. And my kids are like, Dad, you can open and close. It's not a big place. And it's not a big place. I mean, the bedroom is small. It's not a very big bedroom. Over the last few days I've been in the apartment, Every time I've had to manually open and close the existing shades, I get aggravated all over again. I get annoyed. I called Joey Hudson last night. I said, Joey, I gotta move some money over. I gotta get these blinds. He said, you can't manually raise and lower the shades. I said, what am I? Am I a peasant? What are you talking about? Manually opening them? King Tut needs to push a button. But I mean, the point is, if life is made convenient like that for you, if there's an offer for convenience, why not? I can't take it with me. Yeah, it's a lot of money. It's going to be another, probably with the installation and everything, another $2,000 to motorize the shades. Why not? Why not? So Joey's mad at me. My kid's mad at me. My friends are mad at me. But I'll be happy. I'll be very happy. I got so mad the Friday night, went to bed, had to pull the thing down. It's a big chain. Takes a long time. I thought, man, if I just had a button, if I just had a little, you know, I'm in good shape. I should ask ChatGPT. Because now there's the AI panic. We're all going to be dead in a few years thanks to artificial intelligence. It's already changing the way we work, communicate, and live. Speaking of the new place, over the weekend I got a router installed in my apartment because the internet thing wasn't working right. You know who did it? Me and my new best friend, ChatGPT. But now the fear is that we're all going to get wiped out, that AI is going to kill us all. That's what makes this new book, Carbon Zero, such a fascinating read. 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
1: 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So great. Your dog will ask for it by name. It's always fascinating when public figures like Tim Pawlenty have changed gears a little bit. He served as the 39th governor of Minnesota for two terms. His renewable energy initiatives ranked among America's most innovative. Of course, he chaired the National Governors Association. We interviewed him once in that capacity. And now, as president and CEO of the Solar Energy Industries Association, we have a chance to talk to him about some solar initiatives. Governor, it's great to see you. Welcome back. How have you been, sir?
2: I've been great, Mike, although after listening to that Rough Greens pitch, I think I should sprinkle some of that on my breakfast or dinner. I'd eat it myself, it sounds
1: like. I think I would, too. I mean, we're all going to, and less scratching and itching. I mean, if you got some itching and that's scratching, great. Sprinkle some of that Rough Greens. No, I do not advise this for people. I mean, but it's an idea. It's an idea. Hey, Governor, we're talking about the election almost every day. I think we're 50 days away from the midterms. Affordability is front and center. Everybody's talking about the cost of living. Let's tackle America's solar industry and the role that it can play in helping to alleviate rising electricity costs. I've been so fascinated by the solar energy industry, and that's why I was very much looking forward to getting to talk to you a little bit about this issue. How can solar help on that thorny, dicey issue of affordability?
2: Well, thank you for asking, Mike, and it's great to be with you and your listeners and your viewers. And the solar and storage story really needs to be updated. It has a lot of advantages that people may not know about. Let's start first with national security. Iran can't block the sun. And so access from a national security standpoint is something we can bring to the table. Two, on affordability, if you look at not the partisan reports or people who are funded from a political standpoint, but places like Lazard, the investment banking firm, recently came out with a study that said solar and storage is the most cost-effective

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1: Ending in the world, one of the joys, I think, of the Trump era is the way the administration has tried to loosen the regulatory stranglehold that so many companies and businesses and even entrepreneurs have had to face. Permitting reform is often talked about on Capitol Hill. There's a narrative that the bureaucratic red tape, all these onerous regulations, hold us back from achieving American energy dominance. What's the Solar Energy Industries Association view on this issue of permitting reform, Governor?
2: Well, we really applaud the concept of American energy dominance, but to have energy dominance, you got to be able to move these projects forward and get them up and running in a reasonable amount of time. And our permitting laws, both at the federal and state level, are too slow, too litigious, and too involved. We want to be protective of the environment, for sure. We don't want to let go of that. But we need to do these things quicker, and we should be able to do that, especially with technology. There's a rare opportunity right now, Mike, in Congress. They're in the final chapter of considering, believe it or not, a bipartisan permitting reform bill that I hope all members of Congress will support. And if they did it, it would both protect the environment but speed up these projects. Again, not just solar and storage, but other projects as well, other technologies that would dramatically help America's go-forward energy policy and our energy dominance goal. So please, I hope your listeners and viewers will encourage their elected representatives to support this permitting reform at the federal level.
1: You know, and you mentioned bipartisanship. I sort of long for a time when we can find some common ground somewhere, because there's so many where everybody's at each other's throats right now. Of course, it's an election season, and there's a lot of but the fact is, red states that went big for Trump in 2024, Texas, Florida, Ohio, are installing the most solar in the country. I think that's really, really telling, Governor, isn't it? I mean, this is not a left-right conversation.
2: Yeah, solar and storage kind of got dragged into what I'd call the energy culture wars. But if you step back from that and just look at how it makes economic sense from a cost standpoint and reliability and quick to deploy and clean, as I said earlier. But here's something people don't talk about much, Mike, which is Tony Fabrizio, the president's pollster, Kellyanne Conway, who supported and still works with the president, the administration, they did recent polling. And overwhelmingly, Republicans support solar and storage. And a huge amount, proportionally, of the new solar and storage going into the ground across America is in red states. And Texas, right, has a leading example. It's all the above, and it's embraced solar and storage and showing the way about how you can use this as an important piece to solve our energy and affordability problems.
1: Former Minnesota Governor Tim Pawlenty is our guest here on the Mike Gallagher Show. He's the president and CEO of the Solar Energy Industries Association. Wanted to share their message with you today. I want to give you their site here in just a moment where you can learn a lot more. Can we talk a little bit about, you mentioned Texas, the grid. I co-host a podcast with Mark Davis out of Dallas, my podcast partner, kind of a legendary Texas talk show host. And I remember a few years ago when Texas had a winter storm, and boy, the grid, everything went south, and they had all kinds of issues, all kinds of problems. Grid resiliency is a huge, huge topic. Can you share with us the role that American solar energy production plays in all of that?
2: That's a great question. And first of all, our grid in the United States, as your listeners and viewers probably know, is old. It's inadequate in terms of its capacity. So we need more investment and quick permitting on getting that transmission modernized and upgraded. But beyond that, Texas, as an example, and all states and regions, you know, you manage power supply to the grid like an orchestra, or maybe a better analogy would be a stock portfolio, where you need diversity, diversify your portfolio to get rid of risk. So the grid managers look to all sorts of gas, nuclear in some cases, traditional fossil fuels, but also renewables, and then they manage it as a portfolio. So you don't want to put all your chips in one basket, because you want to be able to call upon different sources depending on what's available at any given moment. And that's helped manage through a lot of crisis in this country, including the storms in Texas that you mentioned.
1: You know the old phrase, knowledge is power, and informed electorate is everything. To learn more about how solar

0: 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And Governor Tim Pawlenty, you certainly are, and I sure appreciate you taking some time out of your busy day to inform and educate us here on the Mike Gallagher Show. All the best, sir. Keep fighting the good fight.
1: Thank you, Mike. 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
0: You bet. 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Just got confirmation. We got some trips coming up. Going to be in Los Angeles in a couple of weeks for the big town hall. What a big event this is going to be in Pasadena. AM 870, The Answer, presenting Town Hall 2026. Adam Carolla, Nick Shirley, Steve Hilton, Larry Elder, Alex Marlowe, Larry O'Connor, Mike Gallagher, on and on. Jennifer Horn, the MC. That's going to take place Saturday, September 26th at the Ambassador Auditorium in Pasadena. For tickets, go to AM870 The Answer. 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And gosh, just AM870TheAnswer.com. And I just got confirmation on the big Battleground Tour, October 22nd in Phoenix. I'm going to be on stage with the great Seth Liebson, who's the wonderful, wonderful voice of the Patriot there, 960ThePatriot.com. Larry Elder's going to be there. It's going to be a live, unscripted evening. We're going to have a blast. 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And that's going to take place on October 22nd, the Battleground Tour. 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All right, can we get our brains around this AI panic? It came out of nowhere, it seems, and all of a sudden, the sky is falling. The universe is erupting. We're all going to get wiped out in a couple of weeks. Is it real or contrived? We'll tackle that and more coming up. When it, you know, Governor Pawlenty and I joking around about sprinkling some rough greens, you don't need to sprinkle dog supplements on top of your food. 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It sure has been for me. Let me tell you about one of our customers, Rebecca. Rebecca was hesitant at first. She discovered how easy Relief Factor makes it to adjust or cancel anytime. She says her knee pain is infinitely better. She doesn't rely on other pain relievers anymore. And she tells everyone who will listen, Relief Factor is worth it. Let's see if we can get you out of pain. 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
2: Pennsylvania's ground zero for the midterm elections. Four critical U.S. House races will determine who controls Congress, conservatives, or the radical left. And Pennsylvania's governor race is the key. Trump-hating liberal Josh Shapiro versus Stacey Garrity, a conservative tax-fighting veteran patriot who earned the Bronze Star twice.
3: 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Josh Shapiro is as far left as they come. Men and girls sports, abortion up to the moment of birth, no voter ID, sanctuary cities. I'm going to defeat Shapiro, and it will go a long way towards ensuring Republicans keep control of Congress. 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
1: I admit I'm not a big 60 Minutes fan, but I'll tell you something about 60 Minutes. Last night, Ross Douthat made his debut, and he's no conservative, actually. He's sort of a New York Times version of what they think a conservative is. But he had a commentary, sort of in the old Andy Rooney style, but with serious topics and content, that AI needs to be dealt with finally, front and center, big time. And you know something? This panic is very, very suspicious. The AI doomsayers are screeching to the mountaintops. You know who's leading the charge? The AI companies themselves. What do they want? They want government regulation. We're going to lay it all out for you. Get ready. Buckle up. Hour 2 of the Mike Gallagher Show for a Monday on Salem News Channel coming up.

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1: My speech?
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3: 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Your speech is everywhere. This morning, the Connor Project page, it only had 56 people following.
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